0: safety.
1: We are asking residents to help us out with the situation right now so that we can get a lot more of the volume of the water through the system. Without taking immediate action, we could have further backups within the city and it could expand to be a larger problem.
2: People across the region will be waiting for things to dry out over the next couple of days. Catherine Ludwig takes us south of Edmonton, where a racetrack turned into a river.
3: I'm at the Radtorque racetrack, and I'm by the start and finish line, which is a couple inches underwater. The racetrack behind me is about a foot underwater. A performance course was supposed to happen here on Sunday, but as you can ride in the wet, you can't ride in a flood.
4: In my 35 years of being in the Edmonton area, I don't think I've really seen that much rain that fast and that hard.
3: Justin Napick with On Track Performance Riding School teaches motorcycle performance courses at the Radtorque Raceway, a course that usually runs rain or shine, but Sunday's class was canceled due to heavy flooding. According to Environment Canada, Edmonton is receiving upwards of 75 millimeters of rain throughout Sunday. It's a similar sight around the city. Some roadways and underpasses have been taken over by water, with Victoria Park Road under Grote Road Bridge closed for a time. Napick says he's only ever canceled three courses in the last 18 years. Two of them were within the last month because of the ongoing rainfall. The recent heavy downpour has turned the track into a river. With water so deep, heavy gray air fences like these ones were found floating down the track Sunday morning.
4: The air fence, when they're nice and dry, are about 200 pounds, and when we were kind of removing them and flipping them this morning, I think they're probably about 350 pounds with all the water that was kind of put into some of the foam.
3: There's no concern that the flooding will cause any damage to the racetrack, and the flooding is expected to subside within the next few days and courses can resume. Catherine Ludwig, Global News.
2: A soggy Father's Day, especially in the capital region. Lots of rain. How much so far?
5: So far, about 75 millimeters has fallen. Expecting up to another 75 millimeters to fall before it's all said and done. Marilyn Blaise sending in this video of the parking lot in the Belmont Sobeys looking a little bit more like a lake, leaving cars to find a parking spot that won't leave them stepping out into a puddle. That rainfall warning still in effect for Edmonton. Today getting to a high of 12 degrees, which is well below seasonal for this time of year. Now, in addition to it being Father's Day, it's also summer solstice. The most daytime hours we'll see sunrise at 5:04, sunset at 10:04. So a lot of daylight, a lot of rain, and that rain is going to stick around. So it's going to stick around overnight. We'll see some wind gusts coming with it. It will be tomorrow morning into the early afternoon hours before it starts to taper off. Expecting up to totals of 150 millimeters to have fallen from Saturday morning until Monday when that rain lets up. So plenty of rain leading to some of that overland flooding to keep an eye on. Now, the good news, though, and there is good news, is the sun is on its way. So if we can get through tomorrow, Tuesday, a mix of sun and cloud with a high of 22 degrees, and that's just setting up the rest of the week. Wednesday, sunshine is going to be there, and we're going to hit a high of 25. So back up to that seasonal temperature, something to look forward to on a drizzly evening.
2: Thanks, Megan. Some souped-up rides were on display over at Celebration Church. It was the 23rd annual Edmonton Father's Day Car Show, turning the church's parking lot into a showcase for some of the finest and most interesting antique cars, trucks, and motorbikes across the city. It includes live band performances and awards ceremony to the best rides, as well as face painting and other free family activities.
6: Dads love cars, and we wanted to create an environment where dads and kids could celebrate together on Father's Day. And so that's why we started this whole thing 23 years ago.
2: The car show ran from 7 until 3:30 and on average hosts over 400 vehicles. Well, June 21st is National Indigenous Peoples Day. Communities across the country gather to honor the culture and history of Canada's First People. In Alberta, this year's events come at a time of heightened political tension between Indigenous communities and the provincial government. Jordan Prentice has more.
0: Each year on summer solstice, an opportunity to honor the rich culture, history, and traditions that have shaped the country we call home today.
7: It's to honor who we are and honor the land and honor our culture, our tradition, our identity.
0: But this year's celebration comes after months of growing friction between Alberta's First Nations and the provincial government over this fall's referendum on separation. First Nations leaders arguing it violates treaty rights and requires consultation before it can proceed. Well, the province says consultation isn't needed at this stage.
8: Canada or Alberta wouldn't exist without the treaties, but yet they're trying to disregard them.
0: Despite political tensions, those who attended National Indigenous Peoples Day events across Alberta repeatedly returned to culture.
9: They encourage not just First Nations to, you know, learning who we are and where we come from and our traditional ways, but everybody, because I know what it is without and with. And we all come from a powerful culture.
8: What we see here, you know, all of the powwow dancing and that, well, that was outlawed before. But now we can do it freely.
10: It's very important to share our culture, keep our culture going, especially for our children, our grandchildren, and we want everybody to learn about the culture in Canada. We're in Canada, and we're very proud to be Canadian, and this is our homeland.
0: And a reminder that reconciliation extends beyond a single day.
11: We work together to build this country, to build this province, to build this city, and I think it's really important that we celebrate that relationship, kind of focus on the good, and that long continued relationship that we have in the future moving forward. And that's what today is all about.
8: You know, it's only one day out of a year where we really focus on that. But I would have to say ever since the Truth and Reconciliation times, you know, things have gotten much better than they used to be.
0: Jordan Prentice, Global News.
2: The Alberta Invasive Species Council has launched a campaign to help Albertans know the difference between native wildflowers and invasive plants. The Wildflowers Not Weeds campaign encourages Albertans to choose native plants for their gardens, avoid generic wildflower seed mixes, and learn to identify invasive species. The council says the problem often revolves around the fact that many invasive plants don't appear threatening, but they spread quickly and aggressively, displacing native plants and degrade the wildlife habitat.
12: They come in contaminants, in gravel or forage or seed, anything where weed seeds could be hiding or hitchhiking. Also on mud, on tires or people's hiking boots.
2: As part of the campaign, Albertans can share a photo of their favorite Alberta wildflower on Facebook for a chance to win Wildflowers Not Weeds sticker packs. The Alberta Invasive Species Council encourages you to visit abinvasive.ca for more information. Well, now that summer is here, Edmonton Transit is making a number of seasonal adjustments. The biggest change is that all of the school special routes will be suspended until September. One route has been canceled. That's Route 522 in the Capilano and Gold Bar neighborhoods and will be replaced by on-demand transit. Construction has moved a number of bus stops. And the city is also planning for extra buses on Canada Day and during K-Days. For a complete list of changes and for more information, head to the city's website. Police have successfully located the person of interest tied to a child luring incident that happened in the city's southwest earlier this month. On June 14th, EPS were called to the area of 18A Avenue Southwest and Rutherford Road Southwest, where it was reported that two 14-year-old girls were approached by several males in a gray van who attempted to lure them. Police released these images of the suspect's vehicle and believe that a second silver vehicle may be involved as well. Investigators urge anyone with information about the suspected vehicles to contact police immediately. Coming up, the Riverhawks took a shot at redemption last night as the team attempts to turn their series against the Knights around before heading back home.
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2: The Elks remain undefeated this season after Saturday's nail-biting home opener victory against the Montreal Alouettes.
20: Big third down try here to Rankin.
2: And the excitement would be sky high at Commonwealth as the Elks and Elves battled it out on the field. Montreal would be first on the scoreboard in the second quarter after a scoreless first, but the Elks wouldn't allow themselves to be staggered by the Alouettes' offense. Justin Rankin would rope in two back-to-back touchdowns for the Double E. And just when Edmonton thought they had victory in their sights, Montreal's Jose Maltos would make the field goal with 0 seconds left on the clock to drag this game into a do-or-die overtime. It would be Cody Fajardo sneaking past the Elks' defense to take home the win for Edmonton, 32-29, putting the Elks tied for first in their division with last season's Grey Cup winners, the Rough Riders. The Elks are back on the field Thursday, taking on the Blue Bombers in Winnipeg. The Riverhawks were looking for redemption last night following Friday's 6-5 loss to the Knights in Corvallis. The Hawks would hit the field with fury in their bats. Chris Parkin getting the RBI in the top of the first and putting Edmonton in an early lead. The Knights would fight back, though, and even the odds. But that wouldn't hold long. Top of the fifth, Max Stagg, we brought home thanks to Drew Veach. And the runs would just keep on coming. The Hawks would be up by 11 going into the bottom of the fifth. And after shooting down the Knights' attempts to remain alive in this game, Edmonton would find victory. 13-3 for the Hawks. Edmonton plays the Knights one final time tonight before returning home to take on the Port Angeles Lefties. The Edmonton Oilers have signed forward Jason Dickinson to a 5-year contract. Dickinson was first acquired from the Blackhawks during last season's trade deadline and appeared in 17 regular season games with the Blue and Orange, tallying a goal and 3 assists, but fought through injury in the postseason, dressing in 4 postseason games.
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0: taking a look outside here, you can see just how socked in Edmonton is. The rain started falling yesterday morning, really hasn't stopped. According to Environment Canada, 75 millimeters has already fallen, and we could see that same amount, so up to 75 millimeters, fall again by the time it's all said and done and the rain lets up tomorrow afternoon, bringing a total to 150 millimeters in some areas. Now, that rain sticking around today, not a warm day in Edmonton. We reached a high of 12 degrees. Red Deer down to 10. Red Deer's being hit by the same system, seeing that same rain that Edmonton is. So is Lloydminster at 13. The northern part of the province, a little bit warmer. Grand Prairie, Peace River, Fort McMurray, kind of in that 18 to 19, almost 20 degrees, feeling a little bit more like June. Now, looking here, you can see this system that's moving through. You can see the storm that's hitting Edmonton, going down, hitting Red Deer, Lloydminster in there as well. So that will move through. We'll carry on tomorrow morning, letting up a little bit late morning, early afternoon. By the time we hit Tuesday, we'll see some better weather. But for tomorrow, a mix of rain, hopefully some dry hours in the day. Edmonton will see a high of 16, Red Deer 14, Lloydminster 14. Again, northern part a lot warmer in the 20s there. Looking ahead though, Edmonton, you're going to get a warm up if we can get through tomorrow. Tuesday, Wednesday, Thursday, that's when we'll see the sunshine come out. We'll hit the low to mid 20s. Those are the days you're going to want to get outside and enjoy that, because as of right now, it's looking like that rain will return for the weekend.
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4: Having people bring reusable water bottles to these events are a good way to celebrate North Saskatchewan River, where our water comes from.
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1: Bridget reports it was the beginning of an incredible story.
9: When 13-year-old Ryland Louis was told his mom would need a lot of time to save up for powwow regalia, he took matters into his own hands.
10: I looked for cardboard in the basement, found some, and then started cutting out fringes.
9: A few hours later,
11: he showed us, and me and my sister were like floored, like we couldn't believe that he came up with that. And yeah, I didn't know that he wanted to dance that bad.
9: The proud mama posted about it on social media.
11: And when I woke up in the morning, I just seen it was like, I think it was at like 1.6 shares already. I was just like I was shocked.
9: It's now closing in on 8,000 likes. The powwow community across Canada and the U.S. couldn't resist.
12: When I seen that, it was just instant. I had to reach out and mail something out.
9: Manitoba Premier Wahb Kanu, a grass dancer like Ryland, sent a dancing stick and a handwritten note saying, remember to sing and dance every chance you get. The Red Pheasant First Nation also helped.
10: I got invited to a regalia making class.
9: With the help from some aunties, he made this. And thanks to the kindness of strangers across Turtle Island, he has the rest. Ryland's dream of powwow dancing is a reality. And he wants to share his joy with others when he dances in his home community in the fall.
10: I invite everyone that's willing to come to the Moosomin First Nation Pow on September 11th to 13th.
13: Rhea, look at the camera.
9: Melissa Ridgen, Global News.
14: The out-of-control Saw Creek wildfire burning just outside the village of Lytton has once again grown overnight. The fire is burning more than 700 hectares. The BC Wildfire Service says the blaze is expected to continue to grow with warmer temperatures today and next week. Fire crews are working on the north and south flanks. The focus remains on securing the perimeters of nearby communities and protecting structures. Several evacuation orders and alerts are in place for that area. Highway 1 remains closed between Boston Bar and Ashcroft. Hundreds of households in Montreal are dealing with the aftermath of flash flooding. A torrential downpour on Saturday overwhelmed infrastructure, causing water to pool in basements, leaving destruction and frustration in its wake. Dan Spector has more.
15: There was some rain in the forecast, but nobody expected it to look like this. Officials say up to 150 millimeters fell in a matter of hours on Saturday afternoon during a violent storm, leading to surreal scenes outside Larry Clark and Diane Frotcham's house in Dollard des Ormeaux in Montreal's West Island.
16: I've lived in Dollard for 63 years. And I've never seen anything like this in Dollard before.
15: With the sewers totally overwhelmed, people in their neighborhood were wading through hip-high water in the middle of the street. That accumulation poured right into their basement and hundreds of others from both below and above.
17: The window, it just poured like a waterfall.
16: Helpless, it just... I think that best describes it.
15: Fire officials say they received 800 calls during the storm on Saturday. At least 300 homes flooded just in the neighborhoods of Dollard des Ormeaux and Pierrefonds-Roxboro.
18: Crazy.
15: 15 people needed to be rescued from submerged vehicles, and 4 people stayed overnight in a city shelter.
19: When you have rainfall that exceeds 100, 150 millimeters in literally 2 hours, there is very little that an administration can do in terms of the waterworks network.
16: I don't think the city has done proper jobs around here. Like they should be doing. This is their fault.
15: Adding to the pain for residents, many had just recently finished cleanup and renovations from a similar flood 2 years ago. Susan Eichler says she had 10 feet of water in her basement. The electrical box, her washer, and her dryer were all totally submerged.
20: I can't go through this anymore.
15: Storms like these were considered abnormal, one-off events not long ago, but officials are acknowledging that with climate change, a strategy shift is needed.
21: It's a reality as a city that we will have to deal with.
15: Hundreds of people are now dealing with their second major cleanup in the past 22 months and a growing fear that the next time heavy rain comes, it could happen again. Dan Spector, Global News, Dollard des Ormeaux, Quebec.
0: Taking a look at temperatures across the country today, a nice day in Vancouver, high of 21, much warmer than we saw in the prairies across Alberta and Saskatchewan, only hitting kind of those low to mid teens, warming up in Winnipeg, getting up to 20 degrees as we look at Ontario and Quebec, similar kind of hovering around that 20 degree mark. A lot of active weather in those two provinces as well. They've been dealing with similar conditions that we we have here in Alberta with a lot of storms. Now, if we look at what's going on, you can see the storms here across Saskatchewan and Alberta. That is what is causing the rainfall warning up in Edmonton. That is what is causing the rain that will hit Calgary tomorrow as well. Now, across on the East Coast, Quebec has been dealing with so much rain, it has caused flash flooding, delays at the Trudeau International Airport. There's so much rain and the ground is so saturated, there's nowhere for that water to go. And there are more storm warnings for today. So keeping an eye on Quebec, as well as Northern Ontario, storms are expected to hit that part of the province as well. Now, if we take a look at the temperatures for tomorrow, Vancouver will see a lovely day. The prairies start to warm up a little bit. And Ontario and Quebec kind of dealing with those low 20s again as those storms move through.
2: 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Accidents and injuries happen. They get resolved here.
14: Coming up after the break, could peace between the U.S. and Iran come in the near future as the clock officially starts on the 60 days of peace talks between the two nations?
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26: 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One home for Oilers hockey. 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
14: Today starts the clock on 60 days of peace talks between the United States and Iran to finalize their memorandum of understanding in hopes of achieving lasting peace in the region. But the relationship between the two warring countries remains tenuous as U.S. President Donald Trump issues new threats against Iran. Candace Cole has more.
29: Sunday, as negotiating teams from the U.S. and Iran arrived in Switzerland to begin 60 days of technical talks in phase two of their memorandum of understanding, U.S. President Donald Trump took to social media threatening to hit Iran very hard again if they don't stop the Iranian-backed militant group Hezbollah from causing trouble in Lebanon, and further threatening to take over Iran if the Strait of Hormuz isn't immediately reopened, according to Fox News. Trump's comments prompting the Iranians to leave the negotiating table, according to Iran's Fars news agency, now stalling the already delayed talks, which U.S. Vice President J.D. Vance kicked off with a sense of optimism.
1: Well, first of all, we've seen great progress over the last just couple of days in ensuring that the ceasefire holds in Lebanon. Still some additional wood to chop, but we're going to keep on working at it.
29: The second phase of the MOU will tackle the toughest parts of the agreement sought by the U.S., an end to Iran's nuclear weapons program and uranium enrichment activities. To which Iran's president Masoud Pezeshkian responded, saying they will not give up their right to enrichment and the U.S. will be forced to accept it. As efforts are underway to resume talks between Washington and Tehran, the critical Strait of Hormuz remains closed, according to the Iranian government, following an exchange of strikes between Israel and Hezbollah in southern Lebanon, another key sticking point for the Iranians to stay on board with any peace deal. Speaking Sunday, Hezbollah Chief Naim Qassem declared that Israel will not stay in Lebanon, vowing to defend themselves against any violation of the fragile ceasefire brokered Friday. As Israeli Prime Minister Benjamin Netanyahu says, Israel's military will remain in the security zone in southern Lebanon for as long as necessary to protect residents in the north. Candace Cole, Global News, ceasefire brokered Friday. As Israeli Prime Minister Benjamin Netanyahu says, Israel's military will remain in the security zone in southern Lebanon for as long as necessary to protect residents in the north. Candace Cole, Global News, Washington.
14: There appears to be a reversal.

0: by Russia more than a decade ago. Mackenzie Gray looks at the toll on civilians as Russia's economy feels a squeeze.
1: They're the world's third largest oil producer, now forced into significant rationing thanks to their war in Ukraine. Sales to civilians at Crimean gas stations have been suspended as of this morning, according to the Moscow-backed governor in the Russian annexed territory. That's thanks to sustained Ukrainian drone attacks hitting Russian oil depots, the Ukrainian military releasing videos of three strikes on Crimean locations, showing a stark before and after, leading to the worst fuel rationing since Russia occupied Crimea in 2014. But at least publicly, the locals aren't bothered at all. I don't have enough fuel, so we'll drive less, use public transport, bicycle, or walk, one man says. With Ukrainian attacks on Russian oil facilities taking place across the country, including this one in Moscow, so big, the Kremlin had to make a rare public admission they'd been hit. But that also often leads to a major Russian response. With Ukrainian President Volodymyr Zelensky warning his country that the Russians have prepared a massive attack, pay close attention to air raid warnings. A potential Kremlin distraction from the tough economic situation the average Russian faces on a daily basis, thanks to the war. Just take a look at inflation, 5.3%, and the interest rate, a whopping 14.25%. With the Russian central bank actually cutting rates because of the fuel shortage, which is spiking in places you can actually get fuel. Potential shortages could spread into other regions, with sources telling Reuters Russia's lost about 25% of their gasoline output. Things could get worse, with U.S. President Donald Trump considering reimposing sanctions on Russian oil now that the war in Iran is over.
2: Now that the oil price is way down, wait you see those numbers, but it's way down, I may put it back on.
1: Potential tough news for Vladimir Putin, who's relied on the sale of oil to help prop up the Russian economy and his war in Ukraine. Mackenzie Gray, Global News, Ottawa.
0: When we return, it may not feel like summer right now, but it is, and it comes with the sizzling heat at times and sun exposure. What experts are saying you can do to protect yourself this season.
3: Days away from Easter, a 25-year-old single mom and her little girl stop by a grocery store. They're captured on CCTV scanning items at the self-checkout. 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I'm Global News crime reporter Nancy Hickst. 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

0: In some hot sizzling conditions, and no doubt we'll experience more of it. Whether you plan to head to the lake, work outside, or just enjoy the sunshine, experts say it's important to be aware of risks that come with heat and sun exposure. Our Kaby Mulatheran speaks with emergency physician and doctor on how people can protect themselves.
1: Let's start off very simple here. So what do people need to look out for during the summer?
2: Yeah, so sun and heat, exactly like you said. And so when we think about sun exposure, it's those UV rays that can be quite damaging. Even on cloudy days, they're still there. And so that's important to keep in mind. And then, of course, the temperatures, because with prolonged heat exposure, and especially on these hot kind of Edmonton days, that heat exposure can really add up, can lead to things like dehydration and heat illnesses. So those two things are the most important things to pay attention to.
1: Gotcha. I know a key cream, I guess a lot of people use this, is sunscreen, at least for the summer. What does proper sunscreen use actually look like?
2: Yeah, so a lot of people actually don't put enough sunscreen on and don't reapply it enough. And so a lot of people will like just put some sunscreen on in the morning and think it's good for the day, but you should be reapplying it every 90 minutes to 2 hours. An entire adult body, the kind of general rule of thumb is a shot glass full of sunscreen is what it takes to cover you from like head to toe. And so that's actually, if you think about it, quite a bit of sunscreen and then having to reapply it. So sunscreen is one way for sun protection, but then thinking about things like wide brim hats, making sure you're protecting your eyes with like UV protective sunglasses, having UV protective clothing, shades like with a shade tent or umbrellas. Those are all things together that will help with that sun exposure.
1: That's a good way to think about it. You said a shot glass?
2: A shot glass full.
1: Yeah. That's awesome. Okay. Biggest mistakes that people do when applying sunscreen?
2: Yeah. So not applying enough for sure. Not applying regularly enough. So like every 90 minutes, 2 hours, or if there's heavy sweating or water, that means you have to reapply it more frequently. And then being fooled by the clouds. So even on an overcast day, like 80% of the rays of UV light can actually get through the clouds. Even when you're indoors and like by windows, there's UV exposure there. And so don't be fooled by what it looks like outside. It doesn't just, you know, if even if it's a cooler day, it can still have high UV exposure. Just pay more attention to the UV index and make sure you're protecting yourself from the sun.
1: I mean, the biggest thing is obviously to avoiding like sunburn, but if folks aren't applying sunscreen, like how severe can it get?
2: Yeah, so there's another common misconception is that sunburn are the only way to get skin damage, but even a tan, like if your skin tans even a little bit, that actually is evidence of sun damage, because that's what's stimulating your cells to make your skin darker because there's been damage that's happened to the cell. So, and even like prolonged tans or like repeated tans can increase your risk of skin cancer down the road. And so it's not just sunburns. Any sort of sun exposure can increase your risk of skin cancer down the road.
1: I mean, I would just ask you, how concerning is that, or how, you know, just to hear the word skin cancer. So I guess that it's important to make sure you're protected on that front.
2: Yeah, so that is the biggest thing that we worry about when it comes to sun exposure, is that long-term and cumulative risk of skin cancer, melanoma being the most important one and the most concerning one. So it's important to protect yourself against the sun, but then also pay attention to the moles on your body, any sort of new moles, things that aren't looking quite right. It's important to get those checked out as
1: Okay, that's good to know. There's other health concerns. There's heat exhaustion, heat stroke, anything else people need to look out for?
2: Yeah, so heat exposure can like dehydrate you over time with severe kind of, especially like with exertion in the heat, you can have something called heat stroke, which is actually a life-threatening illness. A lot of people say heat stroke, but it's really just some mild heat illness or dehydration.
1: Gotcha.
2: Heat stroke is one of those things that like you need an emergency department right away when someone is like unconscious or confused or unsteady, passing out. Like those are reasons to come into the emerge if you have heat exposure.
1: Okay. Just very quickly, any sort of take-home message when it comes to summer sun safety?
2: Protect yourself from the sun, stay hydrated, seek shade and shelter during those high heat and high UV index times between like 11 a.m. and 3 p.m.
1: Okay, good to know. Valuable advice. Thank you very much, Dr. Shazmin Bhathani, for joining us. For more on what we discussed today, or if you have any questions for Dr. Shazma, you can check out her website at drshazmabhathani.com or follow her on her social media channels.
0: Chilliwack-based fishing group is celebrating a record-breaking catch in the Fraser Valley. Take a look at this. The white sturgeon measuring 11 feet and 8.2 inches, weighing nearly 1,200 pounds, has been broken. The previous record catch in 2021, and both records were set by the Sturgeon Slayers Group, who focus on conservation efforts as well as education around sturgeons. They say the sturgeon population in the Fraser River is thriving with the tagging program, allowing them to monitor their health and well-being.
3: Sturgeon are very resilient fish. We've got 30 years of data with a 0.012% mortality rate on catch and release fishing. A lot of people don't understand, you know, that these are different hardy fish, and with the tagging program that we're involved in through the Fraser Valley Angling Guides Association, we're able to track with the province and the federal government the health of these fish.
0: And he's reminding all sturgeon fishers they are only allowed to fish in certain areas of the Fraser River and must adhere to regulations around equipment use and licensing.
4: Well, after a couple of rainy days in the province, we can look forward to some sunshine. Over the next couple of days, the sun will come out and temperatures will warm up. Fort McMurray getting into the high 20s, Cold Lake mid 20s, Grand Prairie high 20s again. In the central part of the province, Edmonton, Red Deer, they will finally start to dry out and warm up into the 20s. Lloydminster, same deal. They've all been dealing with the same rain. And as we move south, Calgary, sunny, 24 by Wednesday. Same with Lethbridge and Medicine Hat, sunny and mid-20s.
0: Coming up, it's a ride for a good cause as Canadians gear up to put their stamina to the test for the annual MS Bike Tour. Details on this year's tour just ahead.
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0: Let's go first, maybe talk about what is MS and how does it affect people.
1: So MS is a neurological condition that affects the brain, optic nerve, and spine, and it affects everybody completely differently. Personally, I've had paralysis, vision problems, cognitive difficulties, but every single person's different in their symptoms.
0: Okay. And Patricia, how are you involved in this?
2: So I have been participating in MS Bike since I was diagnosed. So this is year 15 for me. Okay. I was diagnosed at 23. And so one of my first symptoms was optic neuritis. So lost vision completely in my left eye. And so I've had a whole host of symptoms ever since. But I started riding basically because I was 23 and I didn't know what else to do. And I just wanted to help other people that had MS. And I did not realize 15 years ago that other people meant, you know, a 15-year-old girl that came up to me at the bike tour to tell me that she was diagnosed as a teenager, or my best friend getting diagnosed, or heaven forbid, like my daughter now, right? And so it's completely shifted my my fight to just, it's not just about me, it's about the 12 people that are being diagnosed every day.
0: Wow.
2: Yeah.
0: So Patricia, you've mentioned, so you've been navigating this for about 15 years.
2: Yeah.
0: Vanessa, how long have you been navigating this for?
1: I got diagnosed with MS just after my 15th birthday, and I just turned 20, so I have been navigating it for about 5 years.
0: Gotcha. Do you mind if I ask, how has it been navigating this for last, I mean, 15 years now, so I'm sure.
2: Yeah, I mean, it changes, right? Like at the beginning, it was like I was terrified that I would end up in a wheelchair, and, you know, now I look at it and I'm like, well, is that really the worst thing that can happen? You know, like we have so many advances in treatments, we have so many, you know, so much research happening that there's ways to manage those things, and, you know, there's really cool scooters now, right? Like, and so your mindset really shifts as your priorities change and as you kind of get older. And so it's just kind of, I think the biggest thing with MS is just like you really learn how to just roll with whatever you get.
0: Gotcha.
2: Yeah.
0: And you two are taking part in the MS bike tour that's taking place at least between Leduc to Camrose.
2: Mm-hmm.
0: So talk to me more about that event taking place.
2: Well, it's funny because like it's such, as much as it's like riding and physical, like I don't know about you, like you get to the Riders Village, like you get to that finish line, and you get there and you look around and you're like, there's a pink flamingo and there's like a rock concert and then there's free burgers and, you know, like there's all these different things, and it really is such a celebration of the community coming together. And like when you cross that finish line, like it's such an amazing feeling because you're helping so many people.
0: You both have done it in the past before, or is it first times?
1: This is my fourth year this year.
0: Okay.
2: Yeah, so this is year 15.
0: Year 15
2: yeah.
0: for you.
2: Yeah.
0: Favorite part for you?
1: My favorite part is just the community. My first year I went in and I didn't know anyone with MS. I didn't know much about MS. I was really young, and I got to meet amazing people like Patricia, and everyone's so supportive, and it's really just such an amazing community to be a part of.
0: Yeah, it sounds like there is an opportunity to build community in having events like this as well.
2: Oh yeah, absolutely. Like it's like I look forward to it every year, and it just kind of like re-energizes you, and like it reignites the fight for me, like because there's a time where we have a dinner and we call up all the people that are living with MS, and every year the group gets bigger, and it's just another reminder of like we need to keep doing this.
0: What's the fundraising goal for this year?
1: The fundraising goal is $5 million this year.
0: Wow, okay, that is a big goal. Mm-hmm. And how does the money support Canadians living with MS?
2: So that is $5 million across Canada.
0: Yeah.
2: So it's 1.3 for our ride, which is still amazing because we're the biggest ride in Canada,
0: okay,
2: which is really impressive. The money goes to programs and services, but it also goes to research, and that research has made so much of a difference. The advances in medications, in being able to manage the day-to-day, has become like doable. And
0: very quickly, how can people support if they want to?
1: So of course the bike's just around the corner, so you can still register, but if that's not in your availability, you can always volunteer. We have lots of wonderful volunteers that work the whole course both days, as well as you can still donate to a specific team or just donate in general.
0: Awesome, thank you both so much for coming in today, much appreciated.
1: Yeah.
0: And best of luck for the event. The MS Bike Tour from Leduc to Camrose is happening this week from June 27th into the 28th. Start time is at 7 a.m. at the Silent Ice Center in Leduc and ending at the Camrose Regional Exhibition Center. For more information, you can visit them online at msbike.donordrive.com or check out their social media.
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3: Edmonton's youngest philanthropists were honored Sunday morning for giving back to the Stollery Children's Hospital Foundation. The kids raised the largest amount of money seen in the history of the Stollery Superstars. And as Gates Guarin reports, they say it's all about supporting every kid who needs care.
20: An atmosphere of joy and a celebration of giving back. Some of Edmonton and Northern Alberta's youngest fundraisers were honored and celebrated for their contributions at the 11th annual Stollery Superstars Party.
21: Big and small kids all coming together, and it's our way of saying thank you to them in a special way.
20: These kids did everything from selling lemonade and bath bombs to making bracelets in order to make a difference in other kids' lives. They did so in the biggest way possible, raising over $439,000 for the Stollery Children's Hospital Foundation. It is the largest amount raised in the 11 years of the Stollery Superstars.
21: They can feel proud of what they did, what they have accomplished. And sometimes when kids are coming and they're dropping off their donation, they say, like, it might not be much, but I want it to help the kids at the Stollery. And it does. It creates this huge difference.
20: The money raised will go towards current and future projects, like the planned standalone children's hospital. Top donors were recognized for their impact. Brendan Ritchie was awarded the first ever Purple Star Award, given to a young unsung hero. The 18-year-old has been dealing with pulmonary hypertension for over 13 years, but that hasn't stopped him from giving back.
22: Lemonade stands are always fun to do as a kid growing up, so that was like an obvious choice. And then the bracelets were just don't know, just my mom, like, we had thought of it together, and it's been really, really big success.
20: He has been at the Stollery since November, waiting on a double lung transplant. He attributes the support from his family and friends and the care he's received so far as the reason to not give up.
22: It's been a lot, but, you know, the Stollery has really helped me power through, and, yeah, we keep on fighting.
20: For Richie and every other kid who gave back over the year, Sunday celebration is a reminder the biggest difference can come from even the youngest person. Gates Gorin, Global News.
3: Those kids are amazing. It's always incredible how much effort and just even they give their birthday money or, you know, whatever.
2: The
3: so many different ideas,
2: yeah,
3: just from little kids and what a difference they can make.
5: It's so inspiring, mm-hmm, to see that, and from such a young age, mm-hmm, as well. Truly, truly amazing
3: so
5: to see
3: to
5: that.
3: See.
5: Now, one more day of rain, yes, to get through. It has been a lot of rain over the last couple, yes, of days, but look at that. The sun will be shining Tuesday, Wednesday, Thursday. Get out and enjoy it, because I don't want to say the rain's coming back.
3: But it sure looks like it's coming back, Megan.
5: It's going to be back next weekend. So we got a couple of days here to enjoy that sunshine.
3: Dry out. Okay. Thanks so much. Thanks for watching. We're back at 11. Good night.
5: Bye. See you then.
17: You hear Stack TV is 75%.
11: From the National Newsroom of the Canadian Press, I'm John Kennedy. Canada's men's national team players say Canada's run at the FIFA World Cup this summer is being fueled by the unbelievable support from home fans. Ahead of training today, center back Derek Cornelius says it's a nice feeling to experience that in his home country.
23: We really want to make football a sport for Canadians, you know, and that's across from side to side, from coast to coast. Wherever we've gone, especially these last few weeks, you know, we've had tremendous support. You see a country is finally excited about their Canadian men's national team, and that's part of the reason why we put on that jersey, you know, to inspire the next generation and hopefully to make all Canadians proud.
11: Canada wraps up Group B play against Switzerland in Vancouver on Wednesday. Experts say Ottawa's proposed online safety legislation is a major step towards regulating artificial intelligence chatbots, but warn that stronger safeguards may still be needed. Bill C-34 would require AI companies to reduce the risk of harmful interactions and establish protocols for serious safety concerns. The push for tougher oversight comes as a New Brunswick mother pursues a lawsuit against OpenAI following the death of her daughter Alice in 2025. The lawsuit alleges the chatbot contributed to harmful interactions, although the allegations have not yet been tested in court. Today marks the 30th National Indigenous Peoples Day, with events being held across Canada. Governor General Louis Arbour was in attendance for a ceremony in Ottawa to mark the 25th anniversary of the unveiling of the National Aboriginal Veterans Monument. Arbour told the crowd of 100 people that in a time of rising global tensions, collective security depends above all on the trust we place in each other.
24: Our path forward lies in deepening the bonds of partnership between Indigenous and non-Indigenous peoples, strengthening Canada's defense so that together we may meet the challenges of tomorrow.
11: Prime Minister Mark Carney was in Nanaimo, BC today to visit an exhibit on the Tsunamis culture in Nanaimo's museum. A possible peace deal following the signing of a memorandum of understanding by the U.S. and Iran could be in jeopardy. ABC foreign correspondent Tom Sufi Barrage explains why the conflict in Lebanon between Israel and Hezbollah could impact it.
25: On the ground in Lebanon, there is no ceasefire. New figures from Lebanese officials said 49 people had been killed in Israeli strikes in just a 24-hour period this weekend. In response on the eve of today's crunch talks, Iran saying it was once again closing down the Strait of Hormuz. President Trump firing back, telling Fox News Iran won't have a country if the critical waterway is shut down. President Trump also demanding Iran stops Hezbollah from, quote, causing trouble, posting, if they don't, we'll hit Iran very hard again, just like we did last week, only harder.
11: And Drake is remembering longtime collaborator Tay Keith following the Grammy-nominated producer's death at the age of 29. The Toronto Raptor posted a tribute online thanking Keith for his creativity, friendship, and lasting impact on hip-hop. This is the Canadian Press. In sports, Chase Burns pitched 5 innings of one-run ball and survived 6 stolen bases for his 8th straight win. And the Cincinnati Reds beat the New York Yankees 4-1 today. Yordan Alvarez hits his American League-leading 25th home run today as the Houston Astros beat the visiting Cleveland Guardians 2-1. Johnny DeLuca hit a two-run home run in the seventh inning, lifting the Tampa Bay Rays to a comeback 4-3 victory against the visiting Washington Nationals. Ryan Villade also hit a home run for Tampa Bay, which won its eighth home series in the past nine at Tropicana Field. Meanwhile, Wyndham Clark held his nerve against a charge by Sam Burns and a Shinnecock Hills gallery that never gave him much love until he captured his second Open title in 4 years. Clark became the first wire-to-wire winner of the U.S. Open since Martin Kaymer in Pinehurst, number 2, in 2014. From the Canadian Press, I'm John Kennedy.
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13: Finishing up yesterday in Las Vegas, Carolina wins it. Quite the story between the goaltenders, where Frederik Andersen gets them to the Stanley Cup final, plays extremely well all through the playoffs until game three. And Vegas beats them for 4 goals. Carolina makes the goaltending change. They lose that game in double overtime, but then they don't lose again, and they win the cup. Pressure. Different ways to look at pressure and those who can deal with it and maybe those who can't. I'm not saying Andersen couldn't, but maybe he was burnt out. Dr. Teresa Fletchers, the professor and director of sport and human performance program at Adler University. That's in Chicago. We welcome her to the program. Doctor, how are you?
1: Hi, I'm great. Thank you. How are you?
13: I'm doing well. Look, thanks for taking the time. I've always wondered about, and it comes to sports, but it comes into the business world as well, actors, anybody performing in front of an audience, or even no audience, there's pressure involved in different things in life. But in sport, it can be one individual, or it can be a team, or it can be a situation. It can be a number of things.
1: Absolutely. Absolutely. And everybody will feel some kind of pressure, but those circumstances or situations may be different.
13: I use the example of just this past week. The NHL Stanley Cup final was won last night in Las Vegas by Carolina, who had a guy by the name of Frederik Andersen, great goaltender, perform admirably, outstanding, as a matter of fact, throughout the playoffs until you get to the cup final in the 7-game series. He makes it to game three. Vegas scores 4 goals on him, and he's pulled. He won't see the ice again. And, you know, Bussy comes in, Brandon Bussy, and steals the show, including a shutout last night. I mean, here's a guy that's not used to maybe the pressure. I shouldn't say that, but not a bigger stage than that. And he performs. Andersen performs well up until a certain point and then is relieved.
1: Yeah, and I mean, pressure's really tricky, right? Because it can show up when you least expect it. Because you would think if he's already made it through, you know, 1 game, 2 games, 3 games, then he's used to it and he shouldn't be vulnerable to that pressure, right?
13: You would think.
1: But it can sneak up on you. Like, and I don't know how to explain it, but you can carry pressure in your body and just not even know it's there. So I think we do our best to prepare athletes for that pressure as best we can. And there's lots of different mechanisms and strategies and skills that we develop to try to prevent that from happening, especially in those key moments.
13: Doctor, professional teams, organizations spend a lot of money on folks like yourself that can, you know, I guess, reassert the confidence, for the lack of a better word, in athletes to make them perform better.
1: Yeah, I mean, you know, it's tricky. There's a lot of different aspects to that, right? Because hockey, especially, it's a long season. And so you're going to have ups and downs relative to the season, regardless. You're going to have games where you're on, and you're going to have games where you're maybe not so on. And I think, too, the wear and tear, the mental and physical toll that it can take. So if you're not balancing your life, if you're not balancing your skills and your training, then you can get burned out before the playoffs even arrive. But if you hold back and you conserve your energy, you may not make the playoffs to begin with. So it's a really tough balance, and we have a lot of, like, it's more of an integrated team that really looks into periodization of training so that athletes are in their they have the best opportunity to thrive and peak during those playoffs, especially the Stanley Cup. Even then, you just never know.
2: Doctor, the word choke to me is just an awful word, especially in applied to sports. Is there a, is there a softer word or a softer way of saying it?
1: Not that I can say on radio. It's a horrible word. You know, they just didn't have it today. They just didn't bring it. But the other thing is, how well were they prepared for it? So some of the best teams I know, like, it really starts with team culture. And if you look at really, really successful teams, and not just one-and-done teams where they win one championship and they're done, we really study those championship teams. Like, if you look at Phil Jackson's Chicago Bulls or Phil Jackson's Lakers, or coaches who have won multiple championships multiple years. It really starts with that culture of optimal performance, and it really makes athletes want to push themselves in moments, practice, training, and competitions before the Stanley Cups even get here. Those are the teams that are set up for success, because they've done the training, they've put in the work, they've given extra in those moments when nobody was looking. That's what you really hope to train for, because that's it's your best opportunity to prevent choking or not rising to the occasion.
2: Dr. Teresa Fletcher with us here on QR Calgary, Professor, Director of Sport and Human Performance Program at Adler University in Chicago. Because you are in Chicago, Doctor, I'll use the reference of Michael Jordan, who seemed to rise to every occasion and not only rise, but thrive on the pressure. The bigger the stage, the bigger the moment he could deliver.
1: Yeah, and we call that, there's the biopsychosocial model of challenge and threat. And Michael Jordan's a great example of, he saw every challenge as an opportunity to see how good he could be, how far he could push himself, how high he could jump, how far away from the basket can he take off and still dunk it. That is the mentality that you would strive for, where I put in all the work. I want to see how good I can actually be under the most incredible high-pressure situations. That's the athlete that's going to succeed. If you see that moment as a threat is where you don't believe you have the resources to meet that challenge. And so then it's kind of, oh, I hope we bring it, or, well, I hope we get lucky today. And Jordan had no luck whatsoever. It was pure opportunity, and he capitalized on those opportunities.
2: Do athletes like that and people in business just see that as a regular, everyday occurrence, the situation that they are in, even though if it's a golfer and you're putting for $500,000 or a free throw to win a game, they just come through because they see the playing field as just another day?
1: Yeah, I mean, they normalize that. That is their day at the office. Like, that is a normal day where they're sinking putts, sinking free throws. And so they normalize that to a point where all of their physical and mental skills are automatized. It's like they're on automatic. And if you've ever heard of the term being in the zone, that's what that means, is their body and mind just knows what to do in every situation because they've normalized those situations to where they just don't even have to think about them.
2: That would terrify most, I would think.
1: I would think so, but Michael Jordan didn't start in the NBA Finals, right? He's been honing that since he picked up a basketball. And a lot of these athletes, you know, you look at them, and they've been playing their sport for like 20 or 30 years. And they don't face the level of competition. Like, you don't start off in mites or peewees facing NHL pucks, right, as a goalie. You work your way into that, and then you normalize that level up until the NHL. So it's not unreasonable for them. But sometimes, again, if you work yourself into believing that one game is more important than the rest of the games, then that's where pressure can take over. Because the size of the goal doesn't change for the NHL playoffs. It doesn't change. The size of the rink, for the most part, doesn't change. You still have five people on the ice. The puck doesn't change. So, like, everything else is, like, if you normalize that, then everything else is just a game of hockey.
2: Doctor, you make it sound simple. Appreciate the time.
1: Yeah. It is way simpler to say it than it is to do it.
2: It certainly is. Thanks again. I appreciate the time.
1: Yep, no worries. Thank you.
2: There's Dr. Teresa Fletcher. She is a professor, director of sport and human performance program at Adler University in Chicago.
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2: Canada is proposing, and not just Canada, other countries around the world, proposing a social media ban for those under the age of 16. However, will kids find their way in bypassing the social media ban? And how does one identify if a child has done such? For anything technical like that, we lean on Hank the Hacker. Hank Fordham is his name, cybersecurity specialist and ethical hacker, Times 10 Technologies, and we welcome him back to the program here on QR Calgary. How are you doing?
3: Thank you so much for having me. I'm doing great, Rick.
2: So this, I'll admit, I had to look some of this stuff up because this is beyond me, which is why we reach out to you. But social media ban, first of all, under the age of 16, the intention here, what is it that the government is really trying to do?
3: So I think that's something that's really critical to cover here, because there's still some time to make sure that we're a step ahead. And what landed last week isn't really a ban that's in full force yet, but the federal government tabled legislation on June 10 to 12 about the Safe Social Media Act. And in this case, it's particular to Bill C-34. Which would prohibit people under 16 from accessing social media in Canada. And this also pulls in AI chatbot operators into the scope. And it comes with a new Digital Safety Commission of Canada that's going to be implemented in the next 18 months to act as that regulator. And so the timeline that we're mentioning is long. Officials are saying in that technical briefing that it could take a year for this bill to pass and 18 months to set up the digital regulator once it does. So the air, I guess we can kind of, we can know that nothing is switched on for kids yet. This is a proposed law that's kind of working its way through Parliament. And the mechanisms that are being proposed to enforce this are the important part. So the enforcement mechanisms, the exact thing that decides whether a VPN even matters, aren't locked in yet. And this is kind of the whole crux of how kids are going to get around this afterwards.
2: How can you explain what the enforcement is or how it's done?
3: So we don't really know what that looks like yet. And what I imagine we're going to see is they're going to implement rules and there's going to be regulation around social media platforms being able to show that they're enforcing things like age verification and protective measures for kids on platforms where there's also adults. And so in terms of the VPN question, this is something that, you know, if they decide to block a country, say they block any Canadians on accessing any of these social media platforms, if a kid is using one of these VPNs, which routes their traffic through a different server and it makes their real location look like it's somewhere else, it's kind of like sealing your letter inside of a second envelope addressed to a forwarding address. It only defeats that ban when it works off of geography or IP. So if they need to change their location, they'll use a VPN to change that. But when platforms and when we look at the enforcement at a platform level, and if the law leans on things like age verification, like proving you're 16 with ID or a face scan, a VPN alone will get kids nowhere. So that it, we don't know exactly what this will look like yet. I don't think even some of these social media platforms know exactly how they're going to implement that in a way that meets legislation. But it'll certainly be interesting to see how they fold that out.
2: You mentioned VPN. It's a virtual private network. Some may think this actually sounds, you know, like kids are using something to get around something, that it would be even illegal. VPNs are not illegal, are they? Can you explain for those that don't know, like, what a VPN is and, you know, what it's designed to do?
3: In its most simplest terms, a VPN or a virtual private network reroutes the kids' traffic through a different location. So the simplest way to think of it is And there's lots of popular providers for this. Like, there's Nord. Opera has a built-in extension-based one for browsers. Proton has one. So that there's tons of different providers. And Mac systems even have a built-in one. But it basically makes it look like instead of that computer sitting in Canada, the computer is now sitting in Mexico, or the computer is sitting in America. And one of the benefits that we're all probably aware of, if we've heard of a VPN before, is now we're not just on Canadian Netflix, we're on European Netflix or American Netflix. So there's some benefits behind being able to use these tools. And there's even security benefits. I suggest that people use VPNs while they're traveling in order to avoid cases like we heard in Australia just last year, where users were having their credit cards stolen over free Wi-Fi connections on airplane flights. So things like VPNs have multiple benefits beyond just changing the appearance of our location.
2: Hank, I can see the benefit for the individual user. Advertisers on the internet wouldn't like these.
3: No, advertisers, but we don't like advertisers.
2: Because they wouldn't be able to figure out where you are. So their ads, which are tailored to you, suddenly run into confusion.
3: See, and that's one of the other benefits. I guess it depends how you look at it. I sometimes enjoy my tailored ads, specifically for camping. Maybe I'm laying some hints there for that advertiser that's listening. but I maybe that's another benefit, and it's something also to think of in the context of your browsing. You know, if one thing I suggest to people is to buy something like an iPad for doing their online banking, and if they're logging into like my CRA account or something, you know, that it's the context of your browsing. So do you want the advertisers to really pick up on what you're doing? And during my day-to-day life, I don't typically mind, and in some cases it benefits me, but there's cases like when you're doing your online banking or accessing your government accounts that you might not want advertisers to be privy.
2: And what does it cost to have a VPN, or what they call a virtual private network?
3: I'm gonna ask Nord for a sponsorship after this, because I'm not sponsored by Nord, but I do know that NordVPN is one of the most popular out there, and I think they run deals where it could be $2 to $12 a month, and but there's other providers that, you know, they're free or again, you're the product. So if, you know, I wouldn't go for any free services. I wouldn't download any free VPNs, because then anything that's free, you tend to be the product. So there probably are also inviting advertisers on there. So go for Prime, premium products, go for the good brand names, look up reviews, do your due diligence, and make sure that you're picking a good solution. And really, if you're a parent out there, because I know there's a couple out there, and we're worried about seeing does my kid have a VPN on their computer? Go into the network settings. If you can, on Windows, it's just settings and then network and internet. On a Mac, it's your system settings and then network or a small VPN icon in the top menu bar. And you can scan the installed apps and browser extensions for names like Nord, Proton, Express. You can Google some of these other names as well. And one that parents miss quite often is those browser built-in VPNs like Opera's or extension-based ones that don't show up as installed programs.
2: Hank, certainly appreciate the time today. Learning lots.
3: Man, thank you so much for having me. I look forward to coming back on.
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2: Albertans are faced with the referendum, which is set to go October 19th. There's a number of questions on this referendum. And one of the questions has gotten the attention, well, maybe one, but maybe five altogether, have gotten the attention of the Alberta Teachers Association. The question being, do you support the government of Alberta introducing a law mandating that only Canadian citizens, permanent residents, and individuals with an Alberta-approved immigration status will be eligible for provincially funded programs such as health care, education, and other social services. So let us bring in the president of the Alberta Teacher Association, Jason Schilling. We welcome him back to the program here on QR Calgary. Jason, thanks for the time.
31: Well, thanks for having me on. I very much appreciate it.
2: I guess what I just read there for our listeners here on QR Calgary, the Alberta Teachers Association just doesn't like the way that sounds.
31: Well, you know, we've created our policy at our annual representative assemblies every year, and teachers many years ago actually passed a policy stating that regardless of a student's immigration status, that they should have access to public education within the province. And so teachers are worried about the impact that these referendum questions can have on students, families, school communities, and that's why we've issued this statement around our concerns with the upcoming referendum questions.
2: Now, what I read is it's one of five questions that relate to immigration on the ballot. The teachers, you know, is it one or all five that they're concerned with?
31: Well, we're concerned with how they sort of impact one another, especially the one question that determines that if students don't have the proper immigration status or the papers, that they would be denied going to school. And we know that every child in Alberta deserves access to public education, period. That's the belief of teachers across this province. And, you know, Canada signed on to the United Nations Convention on the Rights of the Child and the Universal Declaration of Human Rights that says children should have access to education. And so teachers are just making that known that they are concerned about the potential impact that this might have.
2: Jason, I think the province is a little disappointed in that stance. They claim that no child would be denied education. However, there would be, I guess, a fee that would be attached, a reasonable fee, as they put it, to quote their statement. I don't know what reasonable is in today's world, but what do you make of what the government has responded with?
31: Impact that this might have.
2: Jason, I think the province is a little disappointed in that stance. They claim that no child would be denied education. However, there would be, I guess, a fee that would be attached, a reasonable fee, as they put it, to quote their statement. I don't know what reasonable is in today's world, but what do you make of what the government has

0: access to the same services that they're paying into. One of the concerns about this is that if you start charging fees, now this becomes a responsibility of school principals to enforce these fee structures and school boards and to chase down. We already have issues with people not paying their school fees and having to get collection agencies and all this other work that goes involved into collecting these fees. Now all of a sudden that you have schools now being responsible for this. And it also creates a bit of fear within schools, because now you have sort of this two-tiered system with families, with students, and whether or not they're going to go to school because of these fees. And it sort of puts teachers into the position of also being immigration authorities, and that's not what school is for.
1: The government does claim that the fee would offset the cost, of providing this public education to those students. Who are, quote, those students that they are referring to then?
0: Well, these are the students that they would say don't have the correct credentialing around them, that their parents might not have their status papers in place. And, when you look at potentially the number of students who could be affected of this, just in Calgary alone, there's colleagues that I talked to estimate it could be 11,000 students who no longer would be able to access education in the city. And that's just, our largest school district here in Alberta. This would affect all school districts across Alberta. You could see tens of thousands of students being denied access to public education, and our communities are built on strong foundational things like public education, and this is why it's such a concern to teachers that it has a decision like a referendum question will have a big impact sort of downstream into school communities, classrooms, relationships between parents and students and teachers, and we just are really mindful and worried about what that could be.
1: We are speaking with Jason Schilling. He's the president of the Alberta Teachers Association, and talking about the upcoming referendum that is set to go on October 19th with regards to funding the public schools and those who will be attending those schools. Is it your impression that it would be up to the principals of these schools to collect such fees, or would that fall on the government somehow?
0: Well, it depends on what structure the government sets up. But right now, when schools have to charge fees for programming, it falls onto the school's responsibility to send out the letters and notification to parents and to follow up to make sure that those fees are being paid. Having worked in schools for years, I know it's always a bit of a contention, because now it affects the relationship that principals and teachers have with families, and not every family can afford it. And we know that there's a lot going on in the world right now in terms of the cost of living, and this is one more thing that's added to parents' plates, that's also added to a school's plates to try to have to take care of.
1: So what is the big concern here from the Teachers Association? Is it the fees that are being collected, and that may affect some students from not even receiving an education? Or there's a couple of angles to it.
0: Well, there's definitely, that's one part of it. But I think fundamentally you're getting into the idea that every child, and this is our policy that's been voted on by the association's members, every child, regardless of their immigration status, should have access to public education in Canada, period. That's the first fundamental belief that we have, is that kids, regardless of their immigration status, they don't choose the situation that they have in life, and they're being denied potentially access to education for that. And so that's our first stance, is that kids should be in school learning. This is where they build relationships with other kids. This is where they learn to become good citizens within our province. And that's the starting point. The ramifications, if this was to be successful within the referendum, downstream would have implications on schools, as we were talking about with fees, but also creates a little bit of fear within our schools as well about whether or not students should be there, what happens with that as well.
1: Are these students and their parents predominantly in rural settings, or does that include students possibly in urban centers as well?
0: You'll find students who could get caught up in this across the province. We have, when I talk to my colleagues, there are students potentially within, obviously, Calgary, Edmonton, smaller cities within the province, but into rural communities as well. You have temporary foreign workers who are working in such areas like White Court, for example, would be sort of a smaller rural town that could be impacted by this. This would affect students in schools province-wide.
1: With the referendum set to go October 19th, and this will be really just a referendum to point in a certain direction, I don't know that anything really comes of age, does it? Let's just say that Albertans vote in favor of all five immigration questions on the 19th. What happens after that?
0: Well, government will have to move.

0: forward in the way that they choose to deal with them. And so whether or not they create legislation that goes with these referendum questions, we'll have to see. That legislation obviously would have to be passed in the legislature, and then regulations would follow after that, and potentially board policies. And so this could take some time down the road, but we want to make sure that we are raising the concerns that we have around these questions in particular now, so that we don't once again find ourselves with other decisions made by government trying to make things work on the back end, or trying to basically clean up after a little bit of a mistake that's been made by government in terms of policy direction.
1: Under an association, Jason, as you are the president, I mean, I would assume that you would have a plan either way. I know you would like Albertans to, you know, vote down these five immigration questions, but you would have, you'd be prepared for either way.
0: Well, we would have to sit down with government in terms of consultation and seeing if these are to pass, just what their goals are in terms of trying to lay out the legislation, what those regulations and policies would look like. And of course, we would advocate for parents and for students and for teachers across this province to have access to education so that we're not leaving any child behind in this province. But government does not necessarily have a good track record in terms of consultation with the association when it comes to policy development.
1: Jason, finally, the government estimates that this has cost taxpayers $600 million in each of the past two school years, which is why I guess this is going to be in the referendum to begin with.
0: Well, you know, we've had a government that has been underfunding education chronically for a decade, which is why you saw teachers go on strike last October, that they've had enough of having a lack of resources, a lack of, attention paid towards their class sizes, stagnated wages. These were decisions that were made by government years and years before we saw, an increase in immigration, as they like to say. So they can't necessarily pin this onto one thing when they've been chronically underfunding the system for years prior to.
1: Jason, look, I appreciate the time, and we'll speak again, but thanks for joining us today on QR Calgary.
0: You bet. Thanks for having me on.
2: You feel it before kickoff. The noise. The nerves. The nostalgia. This season, don't just listen to the game. 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
3: Nothing but green grass all the way to the end zone, and they're up. Edmonton touchdown.
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1: Have you noticed your home insurance, maybe your car insurance, that those rates have gone up in the last number of years? More so the home insurance or apartment insurance, condo insurance has gone up. It's gone up 45% in the last 6 years. And vehicle insurance premiums rising just under 24%. And all of it gets pointed to one reason why. Let's bring in Aaron Sutherland, Vice President, Pacific Western Region Insurance Bureau of Canada. We welcome him, to QR Calgary. Aaron, thanks for taking the time.
12: Yeah, thank you for having me today.
1: I mentioned the home insurance going up 45% in the last 6 years, and there's one really big reason for this, isn't there?
12: Yeah, I mean, the number itself sounds a little bit high, 6-7% a year. I don't think it's quite that much, but there's no question that home insurance prices, particularly in Alberta and particularly in places like Calgary, are under a lot of pressure. And the big reason for that is, you know, the natural disasters we're seeing year after year after year, the hailstorms we are seeing year after year after year. We have seen a massive hailstorm come through our city every year for the past decade, you know, and it's caused $6 billion in insurance claims in the past 5 years alone. So it's really little surprise that we do see that type of pressure on premiums flowing through the home insurance marketplace. But, you know, the solution is also pretty clear as well. And it's, we've got to start thinking differently, got to start building differently, got to start building with materials that prevent this type of damage in the first place. We know what those tools are. It's time we start using them. And we know that when we build with hail-resistant roofing and siding, people can save 20, 30, 40, even 50% on their home insurance. So let's start taking that action today so that, you know, the types of stories you're talking about are a thing of the past.
1: Aaron, you mentioned, you know, we can prevent this with construction of homes. How much, I'm going to guess the cost is something that people balk at, even though over time they're going to save money.
12: Yeah, you know, it depends when you do it. If you're doing it with new construction, you know, we're talking about a difference of, you know, $5,000 or $10,000 for a hail resistant roof or siding versus, you know, asphalt and vinyl. So yes, it does come with a bit of a price increase, but not nearly what you would expect. And, you know, I would suggest when you're spending $700,000-$800,000 on the average house, you know, not a huge a huge price difference there. Certainly retrofitting is a challenge, because when I you know, look around our city, you know, particularly, you know, northern Calgary, a lot of vinyl siding, a lot of asphalt roofs right through Hale Alley. Replacing what's there can cost quite a bit more. And you know, Calgary had a great hail-resistant roofing program to help homeowners with those costs. It was oversubscribed. We need more tools like that to help owners make these investments in their own home to prevent future damage. And as you say, that can save them in the long run on their home insurance to pay for those investments many times over.
1: And Aaron, as we're talking, Environment Canada has issued a red alert in the southern eastern part of Alberta as of 3 p.m., just minutes ago. The meteorologists are tracking a severe thunderstorm with a strong possibility of producing a tornado. This is for the county of Newell near Tilley and Rolling Hills. So that is a red alert. A dangerous thunderstorm located just south of Tilley right now is moving to the southeast at 40 kilometers an hour, and communities in the path include Rawlson and Suffield as well. So exactly what we're talking about, Aaron, is happening here. We've had some, I understand, I think a cloud burst here in Calgary. A lot of trees are down, I think, in the south. Building under renovation has been hit. Global's got reporters on scene moving there now. But this is exactly what we're talking about, why insurance is going up.
12: Exactly. I mean, first of all, if you're in those areas, make sure you're getting yourself out of harm's way. You're prepared for what may come. If you've got a vehicle, get it out of, you know, get it in your garage or under a tree or something that can give it a little bit of protection. So, try to prevent the type of damage. You know, insurance claims are one thing. Insurance is here to help people put pieces back together when they get hit with events like this, to assist them with that financial cost. But there's a real human toll to these events as well. And so first and foremost, if you're dealing with some of this stuff, you know, make sure you're taking care of yourself and you're as prepared as you can be. But on the long term, we're going to keep seeing these types of events happening over and over and over. But we need to start responding differently, and we need to get much more proactive in preventing this type of damage in the first place. For hail, which is the number one thing we deal with here, we've got to change how we're building. It doesn't make any sense to continue building with asphalt shingles, vinyl siding in hail alley. That stuff gets ripped to shreds, and it comes with a big, you know, repair cost, and it's putting a lot of pressure and creating an insurance cost for homeowners as well. And again, if we change how we're building, if we build with hail-resistant materials, we know people can save upwards of 50% on their home insurance. That can pay over time for the cost of those upgrades, and then you end up saving in later years. It's time we changed our building code, mandated the use so that everyone is accessing these. We're all on a level playing field, and we start doing things differently, because Mother Nature is going to keep doing the same thing year after year after year.
1: Aaron, as I drive across the Stony, the parkway, I call it the raceway, across the northern part of the city, if I'm heading toward the airport from the western side, as I look to my right, I can see homes that have been damaged by hail that have yet to be fixed. I mean, when you talk about the big hailstorm here, I mean, Jasper with the wildfire and flooding in Ontario and Quebec, there's a lot going on in this country weather-wise, and more so recently, it seems, in the last number of years, which is leading to, you know, these higher insurance costs. But hailstorm, to your point, right, it can be countered. The other stuff is difficult.
12: Yeah, look, wildfires, when you've got a wall of fire coming at you, like what Jasper saw last year or a couple of years ago, that's difficult to stop. That's a holistic. We got to change how we're managing our forests. We got to think about our fire suppression capabilities, things like that. But we do also know that fire smiting our homes and our communities, putting in those fire breaks, that helps as well. And again, on the wildfire side, like, insurance prices risk. As you reduce that risk, you see an improvement in your home insurance premium. If you build with wildfire resilient materials, you will see an improvement in your premium if you live in a high-risk wildfire zone. If you build with hail-resistant materials in and around Calgary, you're going to see an improvement in your premium there. The more we can reduce the risk facing our families, facing our homes, facing our communities, the more we can reduce the financial toll they take and improve our insurance. But also, again, there's a real human toll for all these events. Being outside your home, whether that's because it's been damaged by hail, destroyed by wildfire, what have you, that is a gut-wrenching experience that I wouldn't want to wish on anybody. And we have the tools today to prevent that moving forward. It requires changing how we're doing things, being proactive in our investments to prevent it. Mother Nature, as I said, we're going to see this year after year after year. We're the ones who have to start doing something differently, and it's about time we started.
1: Aaron Sutherland, the Vice President, Pacific Western Regions for Insurance Bureau of Canada. Aaron, do you see clients, people with, you know, home insurance that know about these products, or is there a greater population out there that doesn't know this exists?
12: You know, I think, candidly, my industry has a better job to do in explaining to folks what the price differential will be for them if they make these types of investments in their home. That's an area we definitely need to improve. But, you know, we homeowners as well, all of us, and I'm guilty of this, and I work in the industry. You know, I spend more time thinking about, you know, my next cell phone, my next flat-screen TV than I do thinking about my insurance policy. And I've got to change that equation and start thinking about, okay, what am I covered for? What's it costing me? And what can I talk to my insurance representative about of things I could be doing different to improve the affordability and lower the price that I'm paying? You know, that's true for home insurance. That's true for auto as well.
1: And I would think, like, we've heard the cost of everything, products, wood. Anybody that's been into construction has know these prices have gone up. If you have to go through insurance to fix something, that's the reason, you know, these costs have gone up.
12: Yeah, I couldn't have said it better myself. We're dealing with sort of a double whammy here. One, we're seeing more natural disasters, more hailstorms year after year, more wildfires, more intense. But then when we go to rebuild, lumber's costing more, siding's costing more, shingles are costing more. You know, inflation's impacting everything, and it's having a double whammy on the cost of recovery at a time when we're having to recover more often. And so, again, that's what insurance is here for. These events are putting pressure on premiums. There's no doubt about that. But we have the tools to reverse that trend. The biggest thing you can do is talk to your insurance provider around, you know, if you live in and around the city. What happens if I'm updating my roof and I move from asphalt to class 4 hail resistant roofing? What will that mean for my insurance and the price I'm paying? Because you're going to see it go down, and that could change the equation of what you're renovating with. And I would encourage everybody to have that conversation with their insurance representative when they're undertaking those changes.
1: Aaron, look, appreciate you taking the time to joining us here on QR Calgary today.
12: Always happy to be here. Thanks for having me.
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5: From the National Newsroom of the Canadian Press, I'm John Kennedy. AI safety advocates say the federal government's proposed online safety legislation is a good start on regulating artificial intelligence chatbots, but more work will be needed to protect Canadians from potential harms.
6: Bill C-34 was introduced earlier this month in the House of Commons and would regulate the companies behind AI chatbots with measures to lower the risk of chatbots communicating harmful content. It would also put in place crisis intervention protocols for cases involving self-harm, suicide, or violence. The founder of Artificial Intelligence Governance and Safety Canada suggests that AI platforms should be forced to recognize a user's sign of mental health distress, point them to resources, and end the conversation to prevent any harm. Ottawa's efforts come as one New Brunswick mother hopes to hold AI accountable for her daughter's death by suicide. Naira Ahmed, The Canadian Press.
5: Environment Canada is warning that conditions remain favorable for additional flooding in parts of southern Quebec. Torrential rain has already soaked Montreal's West Island and communities south of the city yesterday. The agency warns more showers and thunderstorms are possible in the region, and ground in areas hit by the heaviest rain may not be able to absorb much more water. Up to 150 millimeters of rain fell in parts of western Montreal and the South Shore in just a few hours on Saturday. Firefighters battling a wildfire near Lytton, BC, say cooler temperatures and light winds helped overnight, but fire activity could increase throughout the day as the temperatures continue to climb. An update posted online by the BC Wildfire Service says crews overnight prioritized the protection and defense of structures near the Saw Creek wildfire burning south of Lytton. The report says firefighters and aircraft continue to focus on securing the perimeter of the community near the fire. It says temperatures have been climbing between the mid-20s and low 30s, and relative humidity will trend lower, meaning there's more potential for fire activity to increase. High oil and gas prices are expected to push inflation higher when Statistics Canada reports its Consumer Price Index for May on Monday.
7: The devil will be in the details as economists look for any signs that the cost at the gas pump is causing inflation to heat up elsewhere. TD Bank senior economist Andrew Hentich says gasoline prices rose in May, so that will push inflation higher for the month, but oil prices have since come off their highs. The price of oil fell after the U.S. and Iran reached a memorandum of understanding to end the war and reopen the Strait of Hormuz to tanker traffic. The annual inflation rate was 2.8% in April. The consensus among economists is that inflation rose year over year to 3% in May. Michelle Zedekian, The Canadian Press.
5: This is The Canadian Press. In sports, Yordan Alvarez hits his American League leading 25th home run today as the Houston Astros beat the visiting Cleveland Guardians 2-1. Johnny DeLuca hit a two-run home run in the seventh inning, lifting the Tampa Bay Rays to a comeback 4-3 victory against the visiting Washington Nationals. Ryan Villade also hit a home run for Tampa Bay, which won its eighth home series in the past nine at Tropicana Field. Chase Burns pitched five innings of one-run ball and survived six stolen bases for his eighth straight win, and the Cincinnati Reds beat the New York Yankees 4-1 today. Meanwhile, Wyndham Clark held his nerve against a charge by Sam Burns and a Shinnecock Hills gallery that never gave him much love until he captured his second Open title in 4 years. Clark became the first wire-to-wire winner of the U.S. Open since Martin Kaymer in Pinehurst, number two, in 2014. From the Canadian Press, I'm John Kennedy.
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10: All right, welcome to Crosstalk, live across Canada now. This is Mike Smith in Vancouver. We do this every Friday as I'm joined by some of the best talk radio hosts in the country to talk about the stories and issues that matter to you. Once again today, our Crosstalkers are assembled. We've got our full team Canada today. Shay Ganim in Edmonton, Loren McNabb in Winnipeg, Brad Smith is in Toronto. Hey, guys.
11: How we doing?
12: What's going on?
10: Hey. We're doing good. Thanks for jumping on board today, guys. Okay, lots to get to on Crosstalk this week. Let's start first with Donald Trump's threats to terminate our free trade agreement here. You know, we've got looming, crucial trade talks here for a new free trade deal with the USA. And then here goes Trump again, now saying he wants to get rid of our existing free trade agreement, the CUSMA deal, also known as the USMCA, south of the border. He wants to get rid of it. He wants to terminate it. Have a listen to Trump here.
13: I would rather not have the USMCA. I'd rather have it terminated. We do better without an agreement. I would rather not have the agreement, but I may sign it. I'm open to doing it.
10: Okay, well, he said, you know, as usual, the guy's like all over the map saying he wants to get rid of it. But then he says, well, he might sign it, he might keep it. Mark Carney asked about this today. Don't forget that 85% of our trade with the USA is free trade under this deal. So this is a crucial deal for Canada. Here's Mark Carney. He's asked about what Trump was just said there. Let's listen.
14: Without any action, it will remain in place for the next decade. There's an opportunity to extend it. There's always been the opportunity for any of the parties to cancel it with 6 months' notice. It's no secret the president in recent years has not been the biggest fan of CUSMA or other trade deals, but there are specific things that we can work together on.
10: Okay, so Carney, it's not no secret that Trump is not a fan of this deal. You never know what's going to come out of Trump's mouth here, but what's going on here? Shay, over to you first. I mean, is this just another bluff by Trump, another Taco Trump moment, or do you think he's serious about this?
15: Well, I don't know if he knows if he's serious about this. I mean, I don't know. That clip, he literally said he didn't like it, but he'll sign it. He talked himself out of his initial position and to the contrary position in about 15 seconds. I mean, I don't know. And I think Carney sort of, I don't know what he said. I'm not listening. It's meaningless at this point in time. I think Trump talks. Trump says things. He doesn't know. He's asked the question instead of just being like most leaders would be and say, well, we're in the middle of negotiations. We'll see where it goes. He can't do that. I hate it. I don't like it. And then 15 seconds later, but I'll sign it. I mean, I think the real work is being done by people who have a clue and have a grasp on what's going on in the world. And I think that's sort of where the focus will end up. Of course, Trump could blow it up in a heartbeat because he does have to assign it. He does have to agree to it. But I think Carney's at the point now where I don't think he's said it. We're not going to react to every single word salad that comes flying out of the Donald Trump kitchen anymore because it's maddening. So I don't know. I mean, you try and make sense of what he said. It's impossible. It's literally impossible.
10: Yeah, Lorraine.
11: I think that as much as we need to look at how we think about this in Canada, like what, how do we react as Canadians? How does industry react? I also want to look south and see what are they saying there about what he has to say? Like what do people in the United States who send goods to Canada and have do have those trade relationships think when he makes these comments? Because they're impacted too. And so we so often focus on what Trump has to say. But, you know, if you're in the States right now and you're getting ready to put something on a truck to Manitoba or Ontario or wherever, what are you thinking? Because they're not at a space yet where they've figured out other markets that they're going to trade with either, the same way we're working on expanding trade to Europe or interprovincial trade and all the rest. So they're not there yet. So to blow this all up just seems like a ridiculous notion. But I do think we spend too much time thinking about, oh no, what are we going to do, when there's just as many people in the States thinking, is he serious? Because then what? And I think that that's why you just have to Shay's words of a word salad, just treat it like that and maybe take a bite, but don't swallow the whole thing.
10: Brad.
12: That was a great line, Lauren. You know, here's the tough part about this whole thing is regardless of what he says, it's always what he does, right? And so we don't really have a clear inclination or a path forward onto what he's doing. We know that during the G7 meeting that Mark Carney leaned over in the very famous clip now, whispering to him, hey, Donald, we've got this 49,000 EVs that are coming. That's 3% of the cap. You know what? A lot of people were going, oh, my God, he's going over. He's pandering to Trump. And I'm like, no, like, take your politics aside. We're in a really a sketchy situation right here, where if this doesn't get solved and he does have that exit clause and doesn't let it renewed, this is really going to blow up how we think about trade with the United States moving forward. This is a $1.6 trillion trilateral trade deal. It's not something that we can kind of mock, but we don't have enough information. And the only information that we have right now is that Mark Carney is at least trying to go give these 30-second really business-style elevator pitches to initiate the conversation. But you have to circle back now and go, was it all too little too late with the closing date coming July 1st? And did we wait too long rather than, you know, actually going to the table, playing the tough guy with our quote unquote, you know what up?
10: Okay, I think Carney's basic playing it fairly smart here, actually, and I think we will get a decent deal, a trade deal for Canada. And I think the main reason is that it's in the American interest to have a good quality free trade agreement with Canada. Like when Donald Trump says, oh, we don't need Canada's stuff, we don't need their oil, we don't need their cars, he's wrong. Like, they do need our stuff, they do need our oil, they do need our potash, they do need our car parts, and they damn well know it. So they will sign a deal. I think what you've got to do here is, as scary as this is, you got to go inside Trump's brain here, and you got to figure out the psychology of the way this guy works, because the way he works is he always makes threats. He always makes demands. And then at the end of the day, he'll say, I did it. I delivered a great deal. The deal that I negotiated was better than the last one. That's the way this guy operates. So I think that's what's going to happen again this time. Because don't forget, he's now saying that he wants to get rid of this Kuzma deal. He's the guy who negotiated the Kuzma deal. During his first term in the
11: White House. Is what he says. He didn't want to. He felt like he had to. He had no other choices, and now he hates it.
10: But if you go back, let's go back in the time machine here for a minute, okay? So this is Trump in his first term. All right, so on the Kuzma deal, here he is singing the praises of this deal now that he doesn't like now. Let's listen.
16: We're finally ending the NAFTA nightmare and signing into law the brand new U.S.-Mexico-Canada agreement. The USMCA is the largest, fairest, most balanced and modern trade agreement ever achieved. There's never been anything like it. For the first time in American history, we have replaced a disastrous trade deal that rewarded outsourcing with a truly fair and reciprocal trade deal.
10: And now he's saying this deal's a disaster and he wants rid of this deal. So that's the way this guy operates. He's like a child, right? So you've got to give him...
17: Okay.
10: Yeah,
17: I don't want to defend Donald Trump here, but I will say when he came in for that first mandate, 16-20, his whole mandate was drain the swamp, right? He was focused on getting all these insiders out. And the team, this is the only time I've ever heard him apologize. He's like, the team I went out with, I thought they were outsiders. They turned out to be insiders. That fooled me. So this entire 2024 rebirth has been, okay, let's get the people out of power. We talk about oil. They don't need us anymore. Well, suddenly they've gone to the number one world
12: exporting oil somehow in the last 2 months, right? Somehow, while they're stealing Iran oil, 22 million barrels, we stole all of it. And next thing you know, when he says we don't need Canada, they do need us. But if you were to blow up, because he wants to blow up NAFTA, now he wants to blow up Kuzma, the actual fact is that it'll be a blip on the radar, 8 months of hard survival for the U.S. to rejig their organization and economic structure and trade alliances. But to Canada, it would be pandemic level effects. That's by every economist that's talked to me on my show. So, like, the only thing we should be focusing on is July 1st hits, this thing automatically extends. All you want is conversations and negotiations. So there is nothing to worry about as long as conversations are happening, which they clearly seem to be.
10: Okay. That's the way it's built. Yeah, it stays in place. Right? And here's the other thing, when I've talked to, and I'm sure you guys have talked to people about it too, is, I mean, that's just an illustration of what's the deal worth anyway, right? I mean, because it was the greatest deal that was ever signed, and now it's the worst deal that was ever signed, and he just jumps in and throws tariffs all over things anyway, even though there is a deal. So, I mean, you negotiate a deal, but what's the deal worth if you do manage to get a deal? So I think it's just, you just keep doing. You keep your head down and do what you can do, and like you say, Brad, July 1st, if nothing happens, well, then we know what happens. It resets and off we go, right?
18: Well, do you think Carney's handling it well, though? I mean, do you think Carney's being kind of careful here? Or do you think that's the right approach, or should Carney be tougher, Shay?
10: Yeah, I don't know if being tougher makes any sense. I don't know if it helps you any. I think Carney just not reacting is probably the best way to go. As long as, and I don't know, and I'm starting to worry, and we've talked about this before, what's actually happening? What's are we just saying, don't worry, we will do this, we will do this? Because that's what Carney keeps promising. All these promises about things that are going to happen, and I don't know how many of them have actually happened. So I do want to see some actual progress on something. Kuzma would be nice. But yeah, I don't think you want to get into a back and forth, on social media or on TV, reacting to everything that Trump says, because then you're into that space and there's no winning there at all.
12: Wouldn't it be nice to just see two leaders sit down and talk to each other about this in front of the citizens?
11: I mean, like, look, it would be, I think if you're Carney, it would be nice to want to, like, everybody's been in that relationship before, like, where you do that. This is what I want to say. This is what I actually said.
10: Yes,
11: and then when you get home, you think of the thing you also wish you had said.
12: I should have.
11: Everyone goes through that at some point in their life, except for when you're in this world stage situation. I think what Carney is doing in terms of at least not responding to every little thing with anger or tone is smart. You just can't, because it doesn't work with this person. That does not work with the U.S. president.
18: Okay, I think we've just got to be patient here. This is like dealing with a child. We will get a better deal here. I think what will happen is we'll get a deal. Trump will come out. He'll brag that this is the best deal ever. It's better than the Kuzma deal. He steamrolled us. He forced us into concessions. It's all about him. It will be a good deal for Canada at the end of the day, I believe. So I think you've just got to be patient and realize this is the way Trump's psychology works. This is the way his brain works. And I think Carney realizes that. I think the Americans themselves realize that. I think the Americans themselves also know it's in their best interest to have a good deal with Canada. And I think we're going to get one. We'll see what happens. Okay. Jump in there, guys. We take our first break on Crosstalk. When we come back, speaking of Trump, we'll talk about that Iran-USA peace deal here. Controversial south of the border and everywhere else, too. Mark Carney was asked about this one. He had an interesting thoughts on it as well. That's coming up next on Crosstalk. Don't go anywhere.
19: You've hauled a two-bedroom trailer over mountain passes on a cross-country road trip. But today, you just need that epic towing strength to bring the mower over to mom's. 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
10: All right, welcome back to Crosstalk, live across Canada now. This is Mike Smith in Vancouver. Shea Ganim is in Edmonton. Loren McNabb in Winnipeg. Brad Smith is in Toronto. Guys, let's talk about the USA-Iran peace agreement here. Multi-point MOU signed by Trump and Iran to end the war there. The block, the naval blockade of Iranian ports has been lifted by the United States. There is a ceasefire now between Israel and Hezbollah. This is good news as well, I think, especially with the suffering that's happened in Lebanon. So this is a deal, I guess. Is this a good deal? Is the war really over? As usual, you never know how things are going to go. Controversial agreement south of the border, even with some Republicans speaking out about it. Some of the elements of it, including it will allow Iran to retain ballistic missiles, something that Trump said he wanted to get rid of in Iran earlier. Trump asked about that. Let's listen.
26: Sir, you shouldn't let them have any missile. I said, well, what am I going to do? Am I going to let Saudi Arabia have missiles, but they can't have them? Yes, sir. It doesn't work that way, you know? It doesn't work that way. And missiles aren't the problem. Missiles are, they hurt a little location, but they don't blow up the planet. I mean, they have to have some because other people have some. They got to have some.
10: Well, yeah, they got to let them have some ballistic missiles there. Their neighbors got ballistic missiles, too. Some Republicans speaking out about this peace deal guy south of the border, including Republican Senator Ted Cruz. Very controversial $300 billion reconstruction fund part of this peace agreement with Iran. Republican Senator Ted Cruz not happy about that. Have a listen to this.
27: Are you concerned about this $300 billion rehabilitation fund for Iran?
28: I am. History demonstrates that giving billions of dollars to theocratic lunatics who want to murder us is an exceptionally bad idea. And I think, unfortunately, the president is receiving some really bad advice on this deal. I don't want to see us send a penny to the Ayatollah.
10: Guys, Loren, your thoughts. You lead us off here.
11: Well, you know, I've been reading a lot over the past week and recently, you know, an article in Newsweek where they went and talked to a whole host of different military experts and political experts and people who understand Iran, you know, basically asking that question about the deal and who won the war. And I think the majority of them either said no one or Iran. And so that was fascinating to me that that would have been the response. And I always just think back, like when you ask that question, is there a good deal? There's a deal. And is there some good in it? Yeah, maybe. But it's, I don't think it achieved, you know, that we're still stressed about nuclear weapons in Iran. We all know that regime is going to go on and do what it's done for years. And the people there will continue to suffer in some capacity. Will it be less than before? I don't know. Maybe. But I think of, you know, even looking in the context of Afghanistan, and when Canadian was involved in that conflict, there was good done, but look at them now. And so I don't know if you can sit here and analyze any of this for years to come and have a good answer to it, other than that I think often of the people of Iran more than I do and of anything else, yeah. And they're the ones that will get to answer that in the years ahead.
10: Yeah, Brad Smith.
17: Well, I love that he said missiles aren't the problem, because all he had to do was finish that sentence and say the people shooting the missiles are the problem. So this is like, okay, we're hearing MOU again, which, how did this enter our daily vocabulary? This is just a letter of intent. This is not a finalized deal. It's not a deal. It's a proposed situation that they're presenting where this is all going to get ratified, changed around, and this is all to create a ceasefire, like a peaceful time. And I'm tired of the left and watching them saying like, oh, well, how long is this ceasefire going to last, when they didn't say anything in 2016 when over 25,000 bombs were dropped in the year alone all over the Middle East? Without the attempt to stabilize the Middle East, you will have the largest state-funded terror organization terror country still funding terror. And if your attempt is to not create stabilization there, you're not going to have any kind of world where you want to live in, where this is not constantly every 20 years a conversation. Is this the right path? No, but at least somebody's trying to do something. Everyone who's not on board didn't want to be on board, and now they're like, well, we're back on board at the G7. We'll give you whatever you want, because they're slowly realizing that you're on China's side or you're on the U.S. side, and that's the sad fact that we live in. And if you pick the lesser of two evils, you're going to go towards USA.
10: Shay, your thoughts?
4: Yeah, I agree completely that the situation with Iran has gone on too long and needs to be dealt with, and stabilizing the region is a good thing. But unfortunately, what's happened here has done the opposite. And I think if we had somebody else taking up that initiative and trying to do that, somebody with a plan, somebody with a strategy, somebody with a stated goal, an outcome that they were trying to achieve that they didn't change repeatedly, and now ultimately not accomplish any of the goals that they set out to accomplish, which were, let's remember, right? We started with regime change. He told the people of Iran, rise up. It's going to be easy. Take back your country. Not a problem. We're going to make sure they don't have missiles. Well, they got to have missiles. Yeah. Everybody's got missiles. We're going to get rid of the nuclear dust. Maybe we don't need to. It's buried in. He got pantsed. Let's just call it what it is here. I mean, there's Republican senator after senator coming out. He wanted this to be over because he thought it was going to be easy, and it wasn't. And it got to a situation where he was caught. The economy was starting to take it on the chin. The price of gas was through the roof. He's got them. It was just, I've got to get out of here. And, you know, Brad, I agree. If we could have advanced the situation and stabilized the region and dealt with the murderous theocracies, the regime that has run Iran for almost 50 years.
17: Well, they did take out 50 high-level leaders. And, like,
4: and replaced them by people who, by all arguments, are worse. You didn't accomplish anything, right?
17: Yeah, no, I'm not disagreeing with that. But their economy didn't contract. Their gas prices did go up. But I mean, there's a lot of nuance here. When you put an MOU in front of someone, it's the same as Mark Carney saying we're going to have a pipeline and then not doing anything for a year about it. It's just the inverse argument.
10: Speaking of Carney was asked about the agreement to end the Iran war by CNN. Listen to the question here. Listen to Carney's answer.
5: Do you believe this war was worth it in Canada's view?
6: Going and getting to a position where Iran is not going to have a nuclear weapon. Look, I'm not naive about this. The reintegration of Iran, this is a regime that needs to learn to be civilized, needs to behave. That's why you have performance measures. Lots needs to happen. We all have to support it. But moving to this position where that's been taken off the table, yes, that's worth it.
10: Okay, interesting. I thought that was an interesting response from Carney saying, yeah, the war was worth it. And I thought, this is, again, another example of Carney really trying to kind of tiptoe around Trump here, especially with his trade agreement looming here, as we discussed earlier. Here's what we'll do, guys. We'll take our second break on Crosstalk at the bottom of the hour. We got lots more coming up in the second half of Crosstalk today, including the social media ban introduced in Canada now for kids under age 16. No social media accounts for our kids. Is this the right thing for Canada to do? What about those AI chatbots like ChatGPT? Should those be banned for our kids too? That's next on Crosstalk. Don't go anywhere.

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1: This set of stats that comes out from StatsCan, they put it at 15 to 25 is what they call the youth unemployment rate in this country. It was 13.8% last month. It's 14.3% now, up another half a percentage point. Overall, the general unemployment rate has ticked up. It's almost 7% now. 6.9%. It was 6.7% last month. So heading in the wrong direction, and that's a really troubling sign.
0: Every weekday from 10 a.m. to 1 p.m., Jay Ganim on 880 Chad.
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1: All right, welcome back to Crosstalk, live across Canada. This is Mike Smith in Vancouver. Shay Ganim is in Edmonton. Loren McNabb in Winnipeg. Brad Smith is in Toronto. Guys, let's talk about Canada moving to a social media ban for our kids. No social media accounts for kids under age 16 in Canada. Australia led the way on this one. Canada now following suit. Other countries looking at similar social media bans to protect our kids from the content on social media, all the harms we're seeing for our children on social media. Let's have a listen to the culture minister here. This is Mark Miller.
12: Act will establish a minimum age of 16 to have a social media account. The act will require social media platforms and AI chatbot services to do more to protect children and make their platforms safe by design. Social media and AI chatbot platforms will have a responsibility to protect children from harmful content, including content that promotes self-harm, sexual exploitation, violence, hatred, bullying, or the non-consensual sharing of intimate images.
1: That's the federal culture minister there, Mark Miller, on this bill to ban social media accounts for kids under age 16 in Canada. Interestingly, guys, there will be a potential for social media apps to get an exemption if they can indicate or prove that they brought in protections for kids. So that's an interesting loophole they brought in here. Also, significantly, AI chatbots like ChatGPT not included in the ban, although those chatbots will also face new requirements to bring in protections for kids. Are we doing the right thing here, guys? Brad Smith, what do you think?
13: Well, I think me and Shay touched on this a little bit last week when we said, well, why aren't they going after the AI chatbots? And I got a lot of response being like, oh, way to put the pattern together. Well, the social media companies, we have no revenue from them while we're just about to invest $200 billion in AI moving forward. That could be a hint. But this media ban is causing like interesting conversations around where I am right now, which is some parents are elated about it. And some parents go, well, I just don't want the government doing that. I want myself or I want, my husband and I or whomever to parent our kids. But at the end of the day, kids are going to get around this. Famously, right after Australia did it, the next day that clip went out with a young lady in front of the prime minister going, we'll get around it. And there are ways to get around it. It's no different than, you know, an ID at a door saying, I can't go into this bar. Well, I'll tell you, 14-year-old Brad Smith at Peel Pub in Montreal would tell you. At the end of the day, kids are going to get around this. Famously, right after Australia did it, the next day that clip went out with a young lady in front of the prime minister going, we'll get around it. And there are ways to get around it. It's no different than, you know, an ID at a door saying, I can't go into this bar. Well, I'll tell you, 14-year-old Brad Smith at Peel Pub in Montreal would tell you differently. But parents at the end of this

0: with this.
1: Shay.
2: Yeah, I mean, I agree. Like it you're not going to be able to ban it. You're just not. There will be workarounds, VPNs. I mean, there's all kinds of different ways. And kids have already they figured out in Australia before it even happened. So no question about it. They'll work around it. And the AI, the chatbot thing is an interesting one. You know, we just had our federal government announce the big AI strategy, and they're all in on AI, and they're investing heavily in AI, and they're offering, you know, we're going to build data centers and all the rest of this stuff. And then to come out and say, and we're also going to ban you from being used by kids, it would probably cause them some problems in that regard. But you're absolutely right. Like, what that's where a lot of this is happening now, right? What it comes down to, though, is, I mean, Facebook has been around for, I think, more than 20 years. Now we're starting to figure out what are we going to do with it, right? And now there's a new platform that it comes out. You can't regulate this far after the fact, I don't think. For me, the ultimate takeaway is here. There's been so much talk about this, and, you know, I spoke with a guest this week who said they're looking at this as being social media's big tobacco moment, where there seems to be a general consensus around the world, right? Because UK also brought in a ban where this stuff's bad. We need to be careful with this. It is harmful. There are effects that maybe we didn't realize at first that we've now come to recognize. And if we get to that place where, I mean, everybody now knows that smoking is bad for you, you can't stop it. It still happens. But parents know it. Parents are on the lookout for it. Parents talk to kids about we get a general state of awareness where this stuff can be really, really harmful. That's a net benefit. But I think trying to regulate it and ban it and stuff is it's an exercise in futility. But, I mean, hey, go ahead. It's not going to hurt, but I just don't think it's going to be the cure-all for all of this.
3: Yeah, let's have a listen to this report. This is from ABC News in Australia. Now, this was after Australia brought in a similar ban, and here's the report on these Australian kids planning to get around the ban there in Australia.
4: Fake accounts, burner accounts, going on their mum's phone, going on their dad's phone.
5: In December, all young Australians under the age of 16 will be banned from social media. Well, that's the plan.
4: I've heard, like, VPNs.
5: They'll be off Instagram, TikTok.
4: Older siblings. Snapchat.
5: So is everyone just brainstorming how to get around it?
4: YouTube. Everyone's going to get around it.
3: Yeah, everyone's going to get around it. VPNs, fake accounts, get your older brother to set up an account for you. So the Australian kids already planning to get around it. I do think it's the right thing to do, though, guys. I mean, I'm a parent, and I worry about the impact of social media on kids. I think this is the right thing to do. Yeah, there's some challenges here in enforcing this thing and if it's actually going to work, but I do think we're doing it. I think you're going to see a lot of other countries do the same thing. Now, interestingly, Loren, over to you in Winnipeg, because in Manitoba, didn't they bring in like provincial restrictions on this, right?
6: Well, they're working on what they, our premier was the first premier to say he wanted to do this type of ban. And now that the feds are going to do it, will that change what he does? But he wanted to go further, you know, with chatbots, with some of the AI initiatives you see. There's all sorts of talks about, you know, any, even like surveillance pricing, like he wants to go hard on some of the digital harms that are out there. And so perhaps it's possible that this bill will then expand in Manitoba to have a provincial one that will do even more. I don't know how that works, if it just makes sense to let this be up to Ottawa. I'm with you in the sense that I am a parent, and I like the idea, but like I also grew up in a time where, you know, and now I wasn't allowed to smoke. Kids aren't allowed to smoke. I still got my hands on a pack of cigarettes until my mom found them, ripped them up, and told me never, ever again. Like, they're going to find ways. We all get that. I'm at the space now, I don't know about you guys, that I almost want it to be like, ban it all. Ban it for all of us. Like,
2: yes,
6: like make it that you have to be 85 and up.
2: 100%.
6: I don't know. Like, maybe the 80-year-olds can deal with it better, but I just feel like the more you hear, the more that gets shared, the more stories that people tell through social media, you're like, this is not even true anymore. And I'm at the space with social media as well. When you talk about the influence of chatbots who then go on to social media, I don't know. The struggle to figure out what's true is harder and harder each and every day, let alone throwing in the harms to kids in what they might see and what they might get. Like, it's almost impossible for me as an adult some days to look at that and go, I got to figure out if this is right. Is this a real video? Like, my dad shared a video with my kid, and God bless him, he went back to his grandpa and said, yeah, that's not real. And then, you know, like, but so he knew enough to know, but we're all struggling with it. So I say do it, give it a shot. Well, the devil will be in the details.
0: What a great point. What an absolutely great point. Can I just say, because like I've done a tech startup before and we're talking about ban on social media for kids under 19. My fear is when something like this comes up and you have a censor or a ban for kids on social media under 16, other new forms of media and content come out. Smart tech people, smart entrepreneurs, they see a problem in the

0: industry and they switch to go, okay, there's going to be 16-year-olds and under with their eyes off of social media but still on their phone because we haven't done anything to them. What can I create to get those kids onto my platform? And those things, this is a constant fight in technology as we move forward. It's not just simple as this.
1: And it moves at the speed of light, right? Like, it is so fast. Trying to keep up with it is impossible.
0: You guys, 2 years ago, 3 years ago when I did this, you needed coders in a room to build for hours and hours, and now AI can do what I was trying to do in months, in minutes.
2: Yeah. The other thing I'm going to be watching closely for here, guys, is what about this exemption that the government has talked about that companies can qualify if they show adequate safeguards to protect children online? Well, now the government's going to set up some kind of crown corporation or something or federal government institution to enforce this. So now you're looking at more bureaucracy. But this I got to see. Like, can they actually force these companies to bring in safeguards for kids? Can we trust these big tech companies to protect their kids online? I'm not convinced that that is going to work. We're going to watch that one very, very closely for sure. But just to go back to what's going on in Manitoba for a second, Loren, because I thought it was really interesting to listen to Manitoba Premier Wab Kanu on this, and I thought he really struck a chord with people when he talked about a provincial crackdown on this. Let's listen to him here.
3: I think it's really important for the mental health of young people and just the freedom for young people to be kids while they're growing up. You have these massive tech oligarchs who have made themselves unprecedentedly rich by giving preteen girls body issues and exposing young people to human trafficking and putting toxic content in front of young preteen boys' minds. Like, it's a shameful way to make a living.
2: Wow. Okay, so that's the Manitoba Premier, the Wab Kanu, calling these big tech companies shameful for hurting kids. Loren.
4: But he's been saying a lot of things this week about big tech and the last few weeks as well about, you know, he's here for the people and he's not here for the people who are making billions of dollars. And that's been repeated over and over again, whether it comes to the AI data centers that want to set up shop here in Manitoba or other. But when it comes to the social media part, I think that resonated with folks because, you know, even myself as a mom, I worry about the worst case scenario too often, you know, like the predator, which we do need to talk about, and the sexploitation. Yes, we do need to talk about it, but there is just the use of it in a general sense of how it's impacting, again, not just kids, but adults' mental health, whether it's, you know, they feel bullied, whether they just feel left out, whether they feel like they're not big enough, small enough, tall enough, fat enough, thin enough, like all of those things I think are very, very true. And it's where they're learning all sorts of ridiculous trends, like the people who are cracking their jaws with hammers to have more chiseled faces and like just the ridiculous challenges that are out there. Like, don't know, like there's all sorts, these are all true things that are happening.
2: Yeah.
4: Kids see it online and then they want to mimic those things. Not everyone, but what I mean is we worry a lot about the worst, and as we should, but there's the little things that pick away at your brain and your body and your mental health that I think become really, really, really concerning. Okay. And I don't think Canoe's wrong.
2: All right, guys, I'll jump in there. It's our final break on Crosstalk. When we come back, let's finish up on a happier note. World Cup fever in Canada. Everybody on the bandwagon now. Man, what a huge victory for Canada. BC plays here in Vancouver yesterday. Canada's first ever World Cup victory. Downtown Vancouver was amazing yesterday. Just a sea of red and white. It was just awesome. The whole country seems excited by soccer right now. We'll talk about that next on Crosstalk. Don't go anywhere.
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10: Hi, it's McKenna, the Kinney Foundation's Kid Ambassador with a little Q&A.
11: McKenna, someone has a car to donate to the Kidney Car Program, but they're in the country. 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
2: You go, a hockey night in Canada, the theme song there, guys. That's a blast from the past, and that brings me back to my childhood there. Remember on Saturday nights, if the game was on, you know, we all got permission from mom and dad. You can stay up a little late to watch the hockey game, and you heard the Hockey Night in Canada theme song. You go, all right, this is great. So the news this week, guys, that no more Hockey Night in Canada on CBC. Do we care about this now? It means that hockey will not be on basic cable. If you want to watch your NHL, you want to watch your hockey, you're going to have to pay now, I guess, buy a Sportsnet subscription. 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You'll also hear from former Hockey Night in Canada host George Strombolopoulos. Let's listen.
29: It's obviously the end of a significant era of NHL hockey on CBC. Both partners legitimately tried to get a deal done, and it just in the end, there was nothing that made sense.
30: 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Everybody understands it's a business, but you can only push it so far before you start to lose people. And I think this is a failure at the NHL level.
2: Okay, Brad Smith in Toronto, you're a former pro athlete, they're a former CFL player. What do you think about this now? No more Hockey Night in Canada on CBC. Does it matter?
31: Here, this is the tough part, is Hockey Night in Canada is a brand. You go anywhere in the world where people watch hockey, they know what Hockey Night in Canada is. It's invaluable. the hard part for this is, it's not even hard. It's just absolutely asinine that in Canada we're going to have to pay for hockey now. It's been long established that going out on CBC that it will always be part of your innate daily schedule when you are a hockey fan. And you'll be part of that paying for this. I understand the economics of it because Rogers has dumped so much money into it. But has the product got better? The games have got better. Has the production got better? No. So are new generations tied to Hockey Night in Canada? Are they tied to the Foster Hewitts, the Dick Irvin, the Chris Cuthberts? I don't know, but I'm really sad that when we're going to be watching hockey, it's not going to be with the original intro that's gone 10 years, 14 years ago, and the fact that it's free, and the fact that it's supposed to be available for all Canadians.
2: Yeah, Shay, what do you think?
0: Yeah, it is sad. I think it's really, really sad. Like, you know, like you say, you play that song, and, you know, we all, I mean, God, that's an alternate national anthem. Let's be honest here, right? Like, you almost stand and take off your hat, right? I mean, it's like Hockey Night in Canada, it's symbolic, it's iconic, it's not just a hockey game, I don't think. I think it was part of this national fabric for so many years. And to be fair, as Brad said, it's not like it was. It hasn't been since the Rogers deal. And I think a lot of people pointing the finger at CBC and stuff, and okay, but the NHL has moved in this direction for a long time now, like in terms of the partnership with Rogers. So I don't know how much the CBC had to do, but if you take a look at the CBC and their role in all of this, like, that we fund them to the tune of billion, and all of us in private broadcasting have our issues with that. It's supposed to sort of foster a national identity and to and what did that more on CBC than Hockey Night in Canada? I would argue nothing. Like, I mean, the National, I think, is a pretty iconic program. But, I mean, you take a look at what the CBC built, created in terms of national identity. It's Hockey Night in Canada. And, I think we all grew up on Saturday night of a certain age. You gathered around the TV and you watched the hockey game. It was institutional. It was part of being a Canadian, I think. Not for everybody, but for a lot of people.
2: Okay.
0: And I think it is. I think it is sad to see it go away.
2: Lauren, your thoughts?
1: Well, I think there are people in this, like, you talk about the, you know, having the access to it. There's issues with access on a very basic level in many parts of this country. And you think about the love of the game that exists, you know, in the territories and the Calawit and all the rest. Those aren't spaces where you often are able to maybe get your full cable or worse, when they start, you know, shipping or selling them off to the Amazons and the streaming platforms of the world, some of those games, they also can't get those. And so there is still an access issue for many people, let alone the cost. We had someone on this week talking about, you know, like, is it time to take a look at what Australia does? Speaking of their social media ban, they have an anti-siphoning law where it prevents subscription TV and online streaming services from acquiring, like, rights to those culturally significant sporting events. And so therefore, they're limiting the people's ability to do that, and they do that because they recognize that there's just some things that all of us should be able to watch at no cost that are value to a nation. So could you make the argument that that's the case for Hockey Night in Canada? But maybe it's just more about taking a look at, let's stop selling things off so that we have to have 19 different streaming services to watch one single game.
0: Yeah, exactly.
2: Okay, guys, we end on a happier note. World Cup fever gripping Canada here. What an amazing victory for Canada here in Vancouver yesterday at BC Place Stadium, our first ever World Cup victory. I'm telling you, downtown Vancouver is absolutely lit up with fans here. Have a listen to this report. This is from Global News.
3: They're so loud, it's awesome.
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5: Amazing. I played soccer all my life. I've been to a couple World Cups before, but having it right here is pretty phenomenal.
6: Seeing all this red, seeing all the Canada pride, everyone having a great time, the sun's out, it's fantastic. I love it.
2: Okay. I mean, there was a lot of griping and a little cynicism about this event, but I think everyone's on the bandwagon now. Okay, Brad, over to you in Toronto now, the other World Cup city here in Canada. Are they as excited in Toronto as we are here in Vancouver?
31: Oh, yeah, guys. I live right beside where FanFest was built. It's going insane here, but I just have to say, like, this is the perfect moment if you want to be a soccer fan in Canada, even if you're not. The first game against Bosnia and Herzegovina, it's tight. We get our first World Cup point. Now you go in, there's more eyes, more people are getting excited. You blow Qatar out 6-0. BC Place looks phenomenal. It looks like a world-class international soccer stadium. Then you get the aerial shots, and I just need the last point to give out. I chirp Sportsnet and TSN and all those people, but the backdrop of the pregame against the downtown Vancouver and the water and the Rockies is just one of the most phenomenal pregame setups I've ever seen in sports.
2: Yeah, for sure.
0: Beautiful.
2: Shay, go ahead.
0: Yeah, I'm trying. I'm not a soccer guy, I'll admit it. I watch Hockey Night in Canada religiously. I watch hockey every single day. But I'm absolutely overjoyed with the excitement, the enthusiasm that we're seeing all over North America. It is just fantastic. And the way people embrace this game, it's just been awesome to watch it. It's been so positive across the board. Mm-hmm. And I think as a nation, Canada is becoming more and more of a soccer nation every day with this, which is just great to see. So I'm jumping on the bandwagon, but I'm not 100% on just yet.
2: Loren.
1: We're all spoiled now with a 6-goal game. We're going to think that's what soccer is, as opposed to those 0-0 or whatever the heck you're calling it. We're all like, yes, that's amazing.
2: It was almost a touchdown, Loren.
1: It was exactly. Almost got there. Then I would understand a bit more. But I am a soccer fan, but not on this world stage. I just like it as a sport. I also just love seeing people come together. And the Canada looks good right now. Canada looks great.
2: Go Canada, go. Yeah. We're all on the bandwagon. Guys, as usual, the hour has flown by. Thanks for hanging out in Crosstalk. Let's do it again next week. That was Shea Ganim in Edmonton, Loren McNabb in Winnipeg, Brad Smith in Toronto. This is Mike Smith in Vancouver. We'll Crosstalk again next week. See you then.
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20: From the National Newsroom of the Canadian Press, I'm John Kennedy. A company to build Canada's next submarine fleet will soon be selected in a contract worth tens of billions of dollars. South Korea's Hanwha and Germany's TKMS have spent 2 years vying for the project with different strategies and promises. Most experts say the contest appears to be a dead heat, and no one really knows which will win, as Ottawa is keeping it tightly under wraps. The government is expected to declare its preferred bidder in the coming days, ahead of July's NATO summit. Canada's men's national team center back Derek Cornelius used to be able to walk down Canadian streets without being recognized. Not anymore. He says Canada's run at this summer's FIFA World Cup has shown a bright new light on many of the national squad's players, and that support is helping to fuel their success at the games.
21: I think for a lot of the guys, you know, maybe when we're playing in our European teams, that when you go out on the street, you can maybe get recognized and ask for pictures and autographs, but not so much in Canada. But honestly, the last 2 weeks, you know, we go out of the hotel and it's like, you know, we're getting swarmed, and it's nice. It means that, you know, the team, people are following, people are really paying attention.
20: Canada wraps up Group B play against Switzerland in Vancouver on Wednesday. The two countries are tied at the top of the group with 4 points each, but Canada is ahead on goal difference, and that would take first place with either a win or a draw. There were protests at the World Cup in Inglewood, California. That's where protesters gathered outside the Iran-Belgium match to call out the regime and pressure U.S. President Donald Trump to remember his promise to the Iranian people back in March. Sarah Baranis wants FIFA and everyone watching to know this is more than just a soccer game.
22: I'm not here to support Team Melli, the Islamic team. They don't represent us, especially because these players didn't speak up for all the young people that were killed. And so that's why we're here to show FIFA. This isn't a soccer game. This is a protest against the Islamic regime.
20: Some protesters ripped Iranian flags, while others carried the flag that predated the 1979 Islamic Revolution. Canada's proposed online safety legislation is being viewed as a first step towards greater oversight of artificial intelligence chatbots. Bill C-34 would require companies to introduce safeguards aimed at reducing harmful online interactions. The debate comes amid a lawsuit from a New Brunswick mother against OpenAI over the death of her daughter. The federal government says the legislation is intended to make digital platforms safer for Canadians. UK Prime Minister Keir Starmer could announce a major decision in the coming days as he faces a possible challenge from a political rival. ABC foreign correspondent Marcus Moore reports from London.
23: ABC News has learned that Starmer and Trump have not spoken this weekend, suggesting that President Trump is merely guessing. Starmer is facing domestic pressure for him to resign over plummeting popularity for his Labour Party, and everyone is watching what happens when Starmer is expected to lay out a timeline for the next steps in his premiership.
20: This is the Canadian Press. In sports, Matthew and Brady Tkachuk are about to team up in Florida after the Panthers pulled off another summer blockbuster. The Panthers and Ottawa have a deal where Florida sends 4 draft picks to the Senators for Brady Tkachuk. The picks were Florida's first rounder this year, number 9 overall, along with 2 picks acquired earlier today in the Panthers' deal to send Mackie Simiskevich to Seattle and another first rounder in 2029. Cape Verde's magical start to its first World Cup isn't over. In fact, it might just be getting started. The tiny island nation stunned tournament favorite Spain last week and did it again against Uruguay today, coming from behind for a 2-2 draw. Kevin Pina scored on a free kick for Cape Verde's first ever goal in the World Cup. Helio Varela scored the equalizer. On the edge of the greatest collapse in U.S. history, American Wyndham Clark held his nerve against a charge by Sam Burns and the Shinnecock Hills Gallery that never gave him much love until he captured his second open title in 4 years. From the Canadian Press, I'm John Kennedy.
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3: 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I'm Brett McGarry. This week, we'll tee up what should end up being one of the biggest hits of the year, Toy Story 5. Plus...
4: I'm Jeff Braun. I had an absolute blast at last week's big hit. I'll review Disclosure Day. Plus...
3: I'll tell you about two spooky shows that are both excellent, Widow's Bay and The Burrows. But let's start with what is returning to your television this weekend, season 3 of House of the Dragon.
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0: Max show, The Reign of House Targaryen. It's the Game of Thrones prequel show. And The Reign of House Targaryen begins with this prequel to popular HBO show Game of Thrones, based on George R. R. Martin's Fire and Blood. House of the Dragon is set nearly 200 years before the events of Game of Thrones, telling the story of the Targaryen Civil War, with King Viserys, the first Targaryen's children, battling for control of the Iron Throne. And season one came out a few years ago. I thought it was really good. I think I liked it a little bit more than you did, right?
1: Yeah, season one I was not terribly hot on, but I did like season two quite a bit more.
0: Season one came out in 2022. Season two came out in 2024 and wrapped up in August of 2024. And now we're about to get underway on season three.
1: I would have thought it was more than 2 years between all those seasons, but it's only been 2 years.
0: Yeah. So, well, say that again, sorry?
1: I thought it would have been more than 2 years between all the seasons, but it's only been 2 years.
0: Yeah.
1: I just can't remember anything about any of the show.
0: Yeah, that's going to be part of the problem, is what have I forgotten about this show so far, because much like Game of Thrones, there are a lot of characters in House of the Dragon. So season one, I actually liked season one more than I liked season two. I thought season two got off to a bang, like it started with a bang, and then it felt like it didn't deliver.
1: Yeah.
0: Like it ended with a whimper. It was leading towards something big, and then it just ended, and I was really frustrated with that, and I just found the back half of season two sort of dragged. But season three, at least the early reviews for season three are spectacular.
1: That's what I've seen, the whatever critics I follow on social media, and they agreed with you that they like season one more than season two. I think it just took me a while to get into it, because like all the new characters and stuff is just like overwhelming for me. But everyone's saying season three is a step up from season two. I've seen like the trailer or whatever, and there's a lot of dragon action in that trailer. So I don't know if they're showing it all in the trailer or what, but I think there's just going to be more dragon stuff this time around, which is awesome.
0: Yeah, and they probably are putting more of the dragon stuff in the trailers than they would like, but they know that they need to hook people, and how better to do that than with realistic looking dragons? I mean, the visual effects in these shows is nothing short of spectacular, and they probably want to keep the win streak going, considering that earlier this year we had A Knight of the Seven Kingdoms, which was universally beloved.
1: Oh, that was, yeah, that, I like that quite a bit more than House of the Dragon, but it was small stakes. It was just, there weren't 100 characters you had to learn. There's just a few. Didn't seem to be connected to anything else in a real significant way, where it's like, oh my God, I got to know all the mythology of this and that and the other. And it was, they were half hour episodes, and they were very entertaining. It was a comedy, so there's lots of fun jokes in it and stuff, but it still had the Game of Thrones, just like, just crazy violence and that sort of thing. And then nudity you wouldn't expect. And you also got to see animals poop.
0: That's right. It did have some interesting nudity. Yeah. And the contrast as well, of course, it was weird to watch a Game of Thrones show that was actually fun, because the original Game of Thrones is not exactly a happy show. And House of the Dragon, I would suggest, is even more glum than Game of Thrones was overall. And a lot of people didn't particularly care for that, but I did really enjoy it. I like the sort of soap opera component and all of the scheming that's involved. So it looks like season three going to be a good time. So that gets going on June 21st. Any final thoughts before we move on from that?
1: No, just the thing I bump up against the most is that because it's all the Targaryens, and they're all blonde, so they all sort of look the same. And then there's like, everyone's name is like a variation on one of four other names. You know what I mean? And it's just like Aegon and Aemond and Daemon and Daemond and Dagon. And it's like, what are we doing? And Rhaenyra and Rhaenyris and Rhaenyna. And this is like, it's so hard to keep that stuff straight. And you notice, because of that, you notice it in other movies more. It's like, oh, there's a tall guy and a short guy. And one guy's name is Barry and the other guy's name is Herschel. And like, nothing looks or sounds like anything else character-wise. But in House of Dragons, like, no, all the names are almost the same and all the people sort of to look the same.
0: Yeah, that's an excellent point. And I even screwed up. I think I screwed up the name when I said King. I'm just reading it. King. It says King Viserys, and then there's a one or an I. Then says Targaryen. So I'm not even sure how to read that. You mentioned what we remember, what we forget. Oh. I forgot about that character entirely, King Viserys from the first season.
1: Right.
0: And he was like the main... He was sort of the impetus for the entire thing, and forgot all about him. So, which is too bad because he was really good in that first season.
1: The new Supergirl was in the first season, right?
0: Yeah,
1: the young version of one of the Rhaenyra's people.
0: Yeah, she and Millie Alcock is her name. She was terrific in the role, but she was they were only in that age demo, I guess, or part of her life for like two episodes or something like that.
1: Aged out right away. They could do flashbacks and stuff, I suppose, but who knows?
0: Yeah. So I almost called it Game of Thrones. The Game of Thrones spinoff, House of the Dragon, season 3 begins this weekend, June 21st on HBO, or you can stream that on Crave. How about we tell you what's new at the movies this weekend? And this first one is actually going to tie into something that we're going to discuss in our next couple of segments. New at the theaters this weekend, Toy Story 5.
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12: And ride. To the biggest event.
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12: Of the summer.
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12: Disney and Pixar's Toy Story 5, only in cinemas.
0: The toys are back in Disney and Pixar's Toy Story 5, and this time it's toy meets tech. Woody, the voice of Tom Hanks. Buzz Lightyear, the voice of Tim Allen. Jesse, the voice of Joan Cusack. And the rest of the gang's jobs are challenged when they come face-to-face with Lilypad, a brand new tablet device that arrives with her own disruptive ideas about what is best for their kid, Bonnie. Will playtime ever be the same? As mentioned, we're going to sort of expand more on series that maybe shouldn't have continued beyond a certain point. But I'll just quickly add, when I heard they were doing a Toy Story 5, they did Toy Story 4 in 2019. And I'm looking at the Rotten Tomato meter right now. Even Toy Story 4 is at 97%. I liked it. I didn't love it. And when I groaned when I heard they were doing another one, but apparently Toy Story 5 is even better. So we'll get more into that in our next segment. Also this week, Hugh Jackman, stars in The Death of Robin Hood.
17: This world cares only about blood. And blood is all they will give in return. I am the outlaw, Robin Hood.
0: A darker reimagining of the classic Robin Hood tale, which will see the character as a battle-worn loner grappling with his past after a life of crime and murder, and who finds himself gravely injured and in the hands of a mysterious woman who offers him a chance at salvation. Have you seen the trailer for this movie yet?
1: I have seen the trailer for this. You wonder about sequels. I wonder if anyone's looking for another Robin Hood movie.
0: Yeah,
1: you know what I mean? Remember when Johnny Depp and Armie Hammer were in the Lone Ranger movie?
0: Yeah.
1: Like, both of these things are, sometimes you get too far away from stuff and it's like, no one's interested in this at this point. It's kind of weird. If I wanted to watch Robin Hood, I'd honestly watch the Disney cartoon, which was excellent.
0: That's a great point. And this one's getting decent reviews. It's sitting at 78%. And then finally, a scary movie, yet another small scary movie from the producers of Talk to Me, which was excellent, and The Babadook, which was weird. I need to watch that again because it didn't hit me like I thought it would. The movie is called Leviticus, and it's described as a queer horror breakout that film critics are calling summer's next big horror movie.
18: If you see anything that looks like me, don't go near it.
0: So it's about two star-crossed teenage boys who must escape a violent entity that takes the form of the person they desire most, each other. And this one is indeed getting terrific reviews, sitting at 91% on Rotten Tomatoes. So, yeah, this season so far has been fantastic for these small-budget horror movies.
1: When I was at the movies this week, afterwards, I was in the washroom with a bunch of other people that, you know, from the screening I was just in, and there was this kid in there, this young man. I don't know how old he was, or I know he was high as a kite, and he was asking everybody while they were trying to, you know, go to the bathroom, "Did you watch Backrooms? Did you watch Backrooms?" It's like, if that kid comes up to me, I'm going to punch him, but it's like, don't talk to me in the bathroom. He was annoying everybody. It was so weird. But he was so excited about Backrooms.
0: Up next, we'll talk more about trilogies and series that maybe went beyond their best before date. But some news about a forequel that I didn't think would ever happen. You are listening to The Couch Potatoes.
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1: Welcome back to the Couch Potatoes. I'm Jeff, he's Brett, and it looks like another sequel to a comedy classic is in the works.
19: Allow myself to introduce myself. My name is Richie Cunningham, and this is my wife, Oprah.
20: My name is Number Two. This is my Italian confidential secretary. Her name is Alotta. Alotta for China.
1: Austin Powers 4 will be coming at some point, according to Mike Myers. He was a guest on Trevor Noah's World Cup watch party this week and asked by a fan, are we ever going to see an Austin Powers 4? And he said yes, and then offered no further details. But he did say yes, so it does look like it will happen. Now, the first of the trilogy, 1997's Austin Powers International Man of Mystery, didn't do much at the box office, really, but then became a cultural phenomenon on when it hit VHS. And then 1999's The Spy Who Shagged Me and 2003's Goldmember, of course, were monster hits. Myers also made a bunch of Shrek movies that were even bigger hits and had a couple of flops, and he hasn't really done anything noteworthy since 2008's The Love Guru, which was awful and basically brought his career to a screeching halt. Now, there's nostalgia for all things old, of course, and we keep getting sequels that no one's asking for, and every now and then they're pretty good. The oft-referenced Top Gun Maverick. And so why not try to get another Austin Powers out there, I guess. I love the first one and the second one. Never been a huge fan of the third one, but I also haven't seen it in ages. I should fire that up again one of these days. But I do know a lot of people really like Goldmember. I will go see Number Four when it comes out, but I don't think I'm going to get that hyped up about it, because sometimes these things are best left alone, and he's got a pretty sweet trilogy just sitting there, and I don't know that I'd miss with that. But what are you going to do? He hasn't done much lately, so why not take a swing at it, I guess?
0: Yeah, I did that Cat in the Hat movie, I think.
1: I don't think that, I think that might have made money, but I don't think that's a, like a beloved classic No. that's had legs or anything.
0: No, it didn't have the same impact as, say, the live-action Grinch.
1: Right, which is what they were going for.
0: Yeah.
1: Yeah, so. So that brings us to the topic of trilogies and when to stop. We were talking about Toy Story 5 last time, and if they make five good ones, that's fine. Keep doing that. And it seems, especially with animation and with horror, of course,
0: yeah,
1: you're just... just keep making them. Just keep popping them out. Kids will just go see things over, this is the same thing over and over again. And horror movies, for whatever reason, people just like the sequels of those too. I don't really get it, but there you go. Do you have thoughts on horror and animation in that regard?
0: Well, for animation, yeah, like they, I think we're going towards the, did you mention Ice Age?
1: No, but they've made a bunch of those too, eh?
0: And I think they, is it the sixth one that's coming? Let's see, Ice Age 1, so the first one came out 2002, second one 2006, third one 2009, fourth 2012, fifth one 2016, and we're getting, pretty sure we're getting another one.
1: There you go. Lots.
0: Yeah, but yeah, so with the animated ones, if they have good stories that resonate, and it sounds like this new Toy Story 5 really does it, not just in the whole let's look at toys versus tech, because that's nothing new. I mean, video games,
1: yeah.
0: we were playing video games in the 1980s, but it's just a coming of age story of helping kids. It sort of focuses on how kids aren't playing with each other, they're on their devices, and they might be interacting with each other.
1: Yeah,
0: through the internet, but they're not playing in person. So yeah, it sounds like it touches a lot of things that are completely relevant, particularly in this day and age where social media is ruining our lives.
1: Another one I know they're making, it's in pre-production now, is they're making another Ocean's 11 movie, which, I mean, that...
0: What?
1: They had a good trilogy there. Ocean's 11, 12, and 13 is a great little trilogy. They did Ocean's 8 where Sandra Bullock played his sister and had set up a thing. That wasn't so great, and now they're doing another one like with the boys again kind of thing. So that seems unnecessary.
0: Oh, they're doing a prequel, too.
1: There you go.
0: There are two new major Ocean's projects, a direct sequel with the original cast, so Ocean's 14, and an Ocean's 11 prequel.
1: Crazy. I've made a short list of what I think are like perfect trilogies, that like the original Star Wars trilogy, of course. If they had never made another Star Wars thing after Return of the Jedi, that'd have been pretty sweet, all things considered.
0: No kidding.
1: I wrote The Man with No Name, the Clint Eastwood trilogy, The Lord of the Rings, of course, The Dark Knight trilogy, The Creed trilogy is pretty sweet, and Back to the Future. I know the sequels of Back to the Future aren't for everybody. I really like them. I know you're not huge on them.
0: I like them. I just love the first one so much.
1: Yeah.
0: Like the first one is one of the most, might be the most perfect movie I've ever seen.
1: Correct. I would agree with that. I did have a list of should have stopped at one. And some people will say The Matrix, but then again, I know you like The Matrix, the ones that followed after that. Even the fourth one, that was all right, right?
0: The fourth one was okay. I haven't gone back to watch it again, so that probably says something about that. But I would be in the camp. They should have stopped at one.
1: Just should have stopped at one.
0: I will defend the sequels. I do enjoy the sequels. I like them, and I defend them, but they should have stopped at one because the sequels, as much as I enjoy them, I went deep down the Matrix rabbit hole online.
1: Yeah.
0: So I understood what was happening. Those movies are two of the most pretentious films I've ever seen. And if you don't know your philosophy or philosophical history, I get mad when I think about it because the action in those movies was so good.
1: That highway scene.
0: Yeah, like they had an entertaining film. Just dial it back a little bit, Wachowskis.
1: Okay, definitely should have stopped at one. I got The Hangover.
0: Yes.
1: Jaws. Even though Jaws 2 is not bad. Police Academy. First one's Predator, I think. A lot of people like Predator 2. It's not bad, but come on. Predator 1, and there's nothing that touches that. And then with question marks, they've also got Ghostbusters and Jurassic Park. And it's movie series where the first one is easily the best. Like, by a long stretch. And then I like all the Ghostbusters movies and I like all the Jurassic Park movies. Yeah. So I don't get mad about it, but a lot of people are like, well, these are trash. should have stopped at three. My big ones are Indiana Jones and Die Hard. If Die Hard stopped after Die Hard with a Vengeance, it's probably at the top of my list of best trilogy of all time.
0: Yeah.
1: And Die Hard with a Vengeance is, many days, that's my favorite Die Hard movie. It's so much fun.
0: Well, you know, what about Live Free or Die Hard?
1: I don't mind it. That's it's not bad. One, right? Yeah. But then the Die Hard, A Good Day to Die Hard, the fifth one, that's terrible.
0: I still haven't watched it based on how mad that movie made you.
1: I bought it on Blu-ray just to be a completist. It's still in the plastic. And that's from 2012.
0: Really?
1: Yeah. And the Indiana Jones, I mean, I do like Crystal Skull more every time I see it. And I actually went in pretty open-minded on Dial of Destiny, and I like that one quite a bit, too. But, I mean, if they had stopped after Last Crusade, that, too, is, for my money, just a bulletproof trilogy.
0: Yeah. You're right. The Crystal Skull, I have watched it a couple more times, and while I enjoy the body of the film more and more. Well, I really enjoyed it the first time I saw it, but we both came to realize that we were just riding so high that we got to see Indiana Jones on the big screen.
1: Yeah.
0: That when we went back and watched it again, we thought, oh, there are some problems with this movie, but I still hate the ending.
1: Crystal
0: Skull. And I know we're about to run out of time. We'll wrap up this list in a moment because I want to ask Jeff about a couple more of these movies that should have ended while they had the chance. You are listening to The Couch Potatoes.
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1: Welcome back to The Couch Potatoes. I'm Jeff. He's Brett. We're talking about trilogies and movie series with even more than three movies and when maybe was the time to stop. And just one last note about Indiana Jones and the Kingdom of the Crystal Skull. My biggest problem with that was it came out in 2008, and that whole decade there's a lot of we're doing stuff with CGI because we can, because it's brand new and it's a fun toy, and maybe we shouldn't have done it. So that's where you get like little monkeys grinning at the camera and stuff like that. You know what I mean? So
0: yeah,
1: that was a big problem, I think, with a lot of those movies, and especially in that one. Which other ones did you want to talk about? You want to talk about? I made a list here. So
0: yeah, well, you've got based on books. So you put in Harry Potter, James Bond, and Jack Ryan.
1: Yeah, those are all based on novels. So it's. Doesn't seem like, especially Harry Potter, I mean, I know each movie's its own adventure, but it's also one big long tale from beginning to end, right?
0: Yeah.
1: So that doesn't seem like the sort of thing where after the third one, they were just like, oh, doing it to make money or whatever. There was a clear plan or whatever. And then James Bond has been weirdly consistent for like 50 years and has gone through all different kinds of, like movies in general have changed. Like the Dr. No doesn't look anything like No Time to Die or whatever the last one was, right? So does sort of make sense. The Jack Ryan ones also, they've had like four different Jack Ryans.
0: Did you watch the new one on Prime?
1: The movie? Yeah, we talked about that a couple weeks ago.
0: I already forgot.
1: It is very forgettable. It was all right, though.
0: Okay.
1: Yeah.
0: Okay. Because I was thinking about watching that the other day, and then I started something else, and I've already forgotten what that was, too. LOL. You've got also got a list here of called that you've named Lotsa, and it's fine.
1: Yeah. Like Toy Story. They've made five of them. No one's complaining about any of the Toy Stories.
0: Wasn't the bad guy's character named Lotso something?
1: Oh, I don't
0: Lotso.
1: Know.
0: Yeah, Lotso? Yeah, the grumpy pink bear. Lotso Huggin' Bear.
1: There you go. Maybe that's why, maybe subconsciously that's what I was thinking. Put the Fast and the Furious on there because that series didn't really get going until the fifth one.
0: Yeah. That's actually the first one that I saw.
1: Yeah. Well, there you go. Me too, I believe. Dirty Harry did five, although the fifth one, he's pretty old in that one, but he does kill the guy at the end with a harpoon, which is pretty fun to watch.
0: Yeah.
1: The MCU, of course, if those would have stopped at three, that would have been what, the first Thor movie and they were done, or Iron Man 2 or something like that. That would have been dumb. Rocky can't stop at three because then you miss out on your beloved Rocky IV.
0: I know. You got it. I love Rocky IV, and without Rocky IV, you don't have the Creed movies.
1: There you go. Mad Max, again, if they stopped at three, we don't get Fury Road, which was a big thing. Although, does that really count? Because that's like 25 years later, and it's different people, and you know what I mean?
0: Yeah. But but still, yeah, I'm so glad they made that movie. And the Furiosa prequel was pretty good, but yeah. Fury Road was... Did we both give that the sectional? I sure did.
1: If not, it was very close. Mission Impossible, I got on there because, Fast and the Furious, those sort of got better and better.
0: Yeah. But still, yeah, I'm so glad they made that movie. And the Furiosa prequel was pretty good, but yeah. Fury Road was... Did we both give that the sectional? I sure did.
1: If not, it was very close. Mission Impossible, I got on there because, Fast and the Furious, those sort of got better and better.

0: You haven't even seen Jason Bourne, the fifth one.
1: No.
0: Okay. It's not as good. It has some crazy action and car chases like they all do.
1: Yeah.
0: But it was, when that movie ended, the first feeling I had was disappointment.
1: Oh, really?
0: But I love those first three. The Bourne Legacy was okay. That's one of those movies that they made just so they could keep the rights.
1: Oh, okay.
0: They're like, well, like when Sony made those
1: Spider-Mans.
0: The Amazing Spider-Man movies, because they wanted to keep the rights.
1: Yeah. Which brings us to the last category. It was like, should have stopped at two. And I put Alien, Terminator, Rambo, those first X-Men movies, and then the Tobey Maguire Spider-Man movies.
0: Okay.
1: So, because those got to three, they got pretty bad.
0: And I like X-Men.
1: You like the last one.
0: I like that. It's okay, but it's certainly not as good as the first two, but I find it really entertaining. And that Spider-Man 3, I like elements of it, but that was, that is like your, like when a Homer went into the dictionary, looks like somebody pulled a Homer. When they put his picture in the dictionary, this is the Homer of superhero movie when it comes to studio meddling.
1: Studio
0: got involved and said, you have to include Venom. And Sam Raimi had a story that worked, and they had to shoehorn the character Venom in, and it was awful.
1: And there's a lot of singing and dancing. I read a thing that said there's more people singing in Spider-Man 3 than in some musical that came out that same year.
0: Really?
1: Yeah.
0: Oh my gosh, I didn't know that.
1: If you count the stuff of like him walking down the street dancing to music, that how's he even hearing that music? Anyways.
0: And I love, one more thought on the Spider-Man 3. That scene, everybody hates that when he walks out and he starts dancing.
1: Yeah.
0: I love that because it shows how much he had changed, how cool he thought he was.
1: Yeah.
0: Whereas everyone could see he was an idiot.
1: It's true.
0: So I think that's why that scene works.
1: Have to check that one out again. Okay, so that's trilogies and stuff. And now we're moving on to something else. I had a blast at the theater this week. I saw Disclosure Day.
2: What did you steal?
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6: The world is on the brink. Yeah! If you do this, there's no undoing it.
7: Three, two, one.
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4: Disclosure Day. 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
1: It made $45 million its opening weekend, better than expected. Fan reaction's been a little mixed. More on that in a bit. This is Steven Spielberg's latest alien adventure, each of which are very different from the others with some similar elements, of course. This is a government conspiracy cover-up thriller variety. E.T., of course, had a bit of that with Keyes, played by Peter Coyote, trying to capture the friendly alien while Elliot and his siblings and friends try to protect him until he could phone home. War of the Worlds, that was just mass chaos as unfriendly aliens invaded Earth intent on killing us all. And Close Encounters of the Third Kind from 77 had a government cover-up, but they were remarkably chill about it and honestly not very good at it, as a number of civilians rather easily evaded them and got to the top secret landing site. Of course, they're all about aliens, and the sense of awe and wonder is a major part of all those movies, although again, in War of the Worlds, it's not in a good way, it's in a terrifying way. So now we have Disclosure Day, and this movie just starts mid-adventure, which I love. It immediately creates a sense of urgency. The opening shot is pretty amazing, and Brett, as a wrestling fan, you would love the first 2 minutes of this movie. I'm not even going to tell you what's up, but you'll see it one day and you'll be like, oh, that's cool.
8: What you gonna do, brother, when Spielberg mania runs wild on you?
1: Disclosure Day opens with one of our heroes, Josh O'Connor, who was the young priest in the last Knives Out movie, on the run from a shadowy, mysterious organization led by Colin Firth. O'Connor has stolen something. They want it back. It's one of those things where we don't know who anyone is or what's stolen, and it's just a fun way to start a movie. And I'll say, while we get a lot of answers throughout, Spielberg is not of the modern school, sadly made necessary by internet killjoys, of having to explain every little thing. Things outside of the main plot might not be fully explained, and the things you need to know will eventually be explained, but he's old school and believes the momentum of the movie, the ride, is sort of the most important thing. So we've got O'Connor and his girlfriend, played by Eve Hewson, on the run from the bad guys. She has no idea what's going on, and his bits of exposition to her are really for us. Of course, we very quickly learn that what he's stolen is proof of aliens on Earth, and he's threatening to expose them to the world, and Colin Firth's job is to keep that info under wraps, the thought being that people won't be able to handle the truth, and society will collapse. collapse, and that's sort of the subtext of the movie, the fragility of the fabric of society. Some of it might come off heavy-handed.

0: Eve Hewson is friends with a nun that they hide out with for a night at the beginning. And so we get some discussion of where God fits into a universe with aliens and things like that. I thought that was all great and that it added some dimension to the story. And then we meet Emily Blunt. She's a Kansas City TV weathercaster who lives with her boyfriend, Wyatt Russell. And Blunt has a weird meltdown on air one day. She stops speaking English and starts speaking in clicks and clacks and pops, which you've seen in the advertising. So she's clearly got something otherworldly going on with her. And circumstances put O'Connor and Blunt on a collision course with Coleman Domingo on their side, sort of facilitating their various escapes and their journey. And the goal being the disclosure to the world of the alien cover-up. It's all pretty thrilling. And frankly, this is mostly a chase movie. I went with my girlfriend, and she is not into alien and sci-fi stuff. And as soon as the lights went down, I was like, oh, right, she doesn't like alien movies. Uh-oh. But afterwards, she agreed that it's like, well, it's more about the people than the aliens kind of thing. It's Spielberg does that sort of thing. And it does really feel like a Spielberg throwback. And that was just what the doctor ordered. Now, the reaction from people shows your mileage may vary. And honestly, it almost seems like it's kind of split down generational lines, that the Gen Xers are digging it because we grew up on Spielberg, and the youngins less so because they suck. That sounds dismissive. But most of the criticism I've seen on Simon is simply, it's the worst or it sucks, with no explanation why. So I don't know if that's just trolls or what. But there's a little bit of corn at the end. But of course there is, because Spielberg in summer blockbuster mode operates like that, and he's very earnest when it comes to aliens. There is a montage in the final act that is just phenomenal. And, you know, nothing beats a good montage. We've said that before. The camera work, the special effects, the action set pieces are just what you want and expect from Steven Spielberg. There's long one-ers and dialogue scenes that you don't even realize are long, unbroken takes. That's just a specialty of his. If you want to see a good one, check out the scene in Jurassic Park. Right when they're just getting into the Jeeps to go on their ill-fated tour, it's just people talking and deciding which vehicle to get in. And then there's a shot with the boy and Alan Grant that is far more complex and visually interesting than it needs to be. And you might not have even noticed it. And it's like, he hasn't broken this camera shot in like 45 seconds. And it's gone around the cars and in one car and out the window and into another, yada yada. It's good stuff. It's just his way of, I think, subconsciously keeping us engaged when there's not a lot of action going on. So there's stuff like that here. There's also a great John Williams score. He came out of retirement for this. It won't go down as one of his best because that bar is just far too high, obviously, but it is solid stuff. Solid stuff all around. A thrilling, exciting, interesting chase movie. Haven't seen car chases like this in a long time. And there's some awe and wonder and philosophical questions. Very ambitious. And for me, it really hit. If I had gripes, it's maybe the plot isn't very airtight. If you start pulling at threads, it might not hold up. But the experience of watching it was a blast. And Emily Blunt's performance, it might be too good, and by that I mean that she's so good that it kind of overshadows the others, but she's also going through something significantly weirder than everyone else, and the movie is not afraid to get weird, too. And again, I mean, the alien movie is about aliens, so subtle it ain't in that regard. But again, it is mostly about the people and the characters, and it's a fun chase movie. I had a great time. 4 couch cushions out of 5 for Disclosure Day in theaters now. And another fun thing about a new Spielberg movie is the marketing push, because he's the star. He was on my second favorite podcast, Bill Simmons, The Rewatchables. He talked about 2001, A Space Odyssey, for over 2 hours. That was awesome. And Vulture had a 16,000-word oral history with his friends, family, and colleagues talking about his career. It took me like 90 minutes to read the whole thing. And it was great. It's just the last couple of weeks have been a real treat that way. So always fun when there's new Spielberg around.
1: Okay, so 4 couch cushions out of 5 for Disclosure Day. And I'm happy to hear a positive review, because some of the YouTubers I follow that I've mentioned before, they often hate everything, and yeah, they all hated this worst Spielberg movie ever. And I thought, that's, I feel like they're just trolling. Yeah, they're trying to get the hate clicks or whatever. But
0: the whole internet is turning into that now.
1: Yeah. So because they put up, this is the worst thing ever, and then you want to watch it and get mad and disagree with that guy. Whatever. Yep. up next, I want to tell you about two shows that I am absolutely loving. They're both spooky and they're both fun. You are listening to The Couch Potatoes.
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1: I'm Brett, he's Jeff, we are the Couch Potatoes. I want to touch on two television shows that are both spooky, and they're both amazing, and they're both getting excellent reviews. So I'll start with the one that just wrapped up this week. Season one on Apple TV Plus, 10-episode series that debuted on April 29th, Widow's Bay.
26: I'm Tom Loftus.
27: Oh,
26: or Tom.
27: Nice to meet you, Arthur.
26: You want to grab some coffee?
27: No, I'm good. Jerry was just taking me through some of your history.
26: Oh, that's great. Yes, well, remarkable story.
27: I was talking to the guy on the ferry, and he said something odd.
26: What was that?
27: He said bad things happen here.
26: There is something about these seafaring towns. The superstition is...
0: their tall tails. I find it charming myself. What town doesn't have a checkered past?
1: So Matthew Rhys plays a New England mayor trying to boost tourism on his island, and he must navigate strange events, suggesting it might be cursed. Matthew Rhys, by the way, is one of your favorites, right?
2: One of the Americans.
1: Yeah.
2: He's awesome at that. He's Welsh.
1: Yeah, I know. I was watching an interview after, and I thought, he sounds Welsh.
2: Yeah.
1: I had no idea.
2: It's Idris Elba-ing us.
1: Yeah.
2: When the wire came out, I was like, oh, that guy's from Baltimore. I was like, nah, he's from England.
1: Same for House MD, Hugh Laurie.
2: Yeah.
1: Anyway, that could be a whole other segment. British actors who hoodwinked us with their excellent accents. But here's what I liked about Widow's Bay. So it is a horror show, but it has a ton of comedic elements as well. But it felt like a love letter to horror because it has many of the genres. It's a terrific mystery. There is a ton of suspense. There is also like psychological thrill kind of elements to it. There are many things supernatural. There is even a slasher kind of episode, which actually was probably the weakest component of this particular series. There's some gore, all kinds of backstory, mythology. Small island, bit of comedy. I like the island setting. And honestly, I haven't looked into it, but the people who made this show, A, this is like a love letter to the horror genre, but I feel like B, it's also a love letter to Lost.
2: Oh, really?
1: Kind of, because sure. It's set on a mysterious island where they're just peeling back the layers of the onion in terms of mystery. And there are things that there are questions that don't get answered, and they may be out there. Like you mentioned, that 16,000 word dissertation on Steven Spielberg.
2: Yeah.
1: Entertainment Weekly used to have a guy, what was his name, Doc Jensen.
2: Right.
1: Who would do like a 16,000 word weekly recap of Lost.
2: True.
1: So any questions you had were probably answered in there. So I could go online and try to find the answers to the lingering questions, but I'm not going to really bother with that. But one thing I wasn't sure of with this show was, is this a one-off, or is this like a meant to be, there's going to be a season two? Because had it ended the way it ended, and that was the end of the series, it would be infuriating. Oh. But thankfully, I double-checked, and Apple TV Plus had made an announcement in the last week that it has been renewed for a second season.
2: It's been popular, so that's not surprising, but also sounds like a good thing.
1: And it kind of came out of nowhere. Apple TV Plus has Widow's Bay, and it's a lot of fun. And then I figured, well, I've been hearing about this show on Netflix called The Burrows, so maybe I'll take a look at that.
8: Since I moved to The Burrows, I started to see things.
9: Run for the shadows in these golden years.
8: Impossible things. I know how it sounds.
17: Like you've lost your mind.
8: That's what I'm afraid of.
17: It's here.
8: What's it doing?
17: It's looking at us.
8: Oh, my God.
1: I love this show so far. 8 episodes. It's about a seemingly picturesque retirement community where a group of unlikely heroes must band together to stop an otherworldly threat from stealing the one thing they don't have, and that's time. And it's got a terrific cast. Alfred Molina, Gina Davis, Bill Pullman is in this. I'm just expanding the cast list. Clark Peters, Alfred Woodard, Dennis O'Hare. Yeah, I love this cast. And I would say this is, what was that? That Netflix murder mystery show, or was it the Thursday Murder Club?
2: Yeah.
1: Was Pierce Brosnan in
2: Pierce
1: that?
2: Pierce Brosnan.
1: Helen Mirren.
2: And the guy that played Gandhi.
1: Yeah, but Ben Kingsley. Yeah. So it feels like the Thursday Murder Club meets Stranger Things.
2: Oh, fun.
1: So there's, and so the Burrows and Widow's Bay are similar in that it's set in a small, isolated community, and there's layers of mystery, elements of science fiction or supernatural or both, and Both are super fun. Widow's Bay is more experimental with its storytelling. Like, each episode kind of has a different structure, whereas The Boroughs is just, like, full steam ahead, forward momentum. The first episode is a little slow, but once it gets going, man, it's so much fun. I'm having a blast. And it's cool to see older actors get to play a show like this.
2: Yeah.
1: So, like, typically a show like this would be aimed, I think, primarily at a younger audience. But anybody can enjoy this, I think. So The Boroughs is on Netflix. That's 8 episodes. Widow's Bay is on Apple TV Plus. That's 10 episodes. They're both awesome. Next week, I'll finish watching The Boroughs. I haven't finished it yet. I can't wait to give you that full review. I'm Brett. He's Jeff. We are the Couch Potatoes. Remember, if it requires getting up off the couch,

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18: From the National Newsroom of the Canadian Press, I'm John Kennedy. Today marks the 30th National Indigenous Peoples Day to honor the culture, histories, and contributions of First Nations, Inuit, and Métis people across Canada. With events taking place all over the country, Prime Minister Mark Carney was at Nanaimo, BC, visiting an exhibit at the Snu Namuk Culture and Nanaimo Museum. He wrote on social media that the government has worked in partnership with Indigenous people over the last year to advance shared priorities and major projects. projects. Canada's men's national team players say Canada's run at this summer's FIFA World Cup is fueled by the unbelievable support from home fans. Ahead of training today, center back Derek Cornelius says it's a nice feeling to experience that in his home country.
19: We really want to make football a sport for Canadians, you know, and that's across from side to side and coast to coast. Wherever we've gone, especially these last few weeks, you know, we've had tremendous support. You see a country's finally excited about their Canadian men's national team, and that's part of the reason why we put on that jersey, you know, to inspire the next generation and hopefully to make all Canadians proud.
18: Canada wraps Group B play against Switzerland in Vancouver on Wednesday. More flooding could be in the cards for parts of southern Quebec. Environment Canada is warning more showers and thunderstorms are possible today after up to 150 millimeters of rain fell in parts of western Montreal and the South Shore in just a few hours on Saturday. The flooding saw temporary shelters put up at Montreal, firefighters going door to door in some flooded neighborhoods to make sure all residents are safe after over 100 homes were reported as flooded. AI safety advocates say the federal government's online safety legislation is a good proposed start on regulating artificial intelligence chatbots, but they say more work will need to be done to protect Canadians from the potential harms.
20: Bill C-34 was introduced earlier this month in the House of Commons and would regulate the companies behind AI chatbots with measures to lower the risk of chatbots communicating harmful content. It would also put in place crisis intervention protocols for cases involving self-harm, suicide, or violence. The founder of Artificial Intelligence Governance and Safety Canada suggests that AI platforms should be forced to recognize a user's sign of mental health distress, point them to resources, and end the conversation to prevent any harm. Ottawa's efforts come as one New Brunswick mother hopes to hold AI accountable for her daughter's death by suicide. Naira Ahmed, The Canadian Press.
18: Alberta Premier Danielle Smith says the fun police have struck Calgary. Her comments come after the city announced it's implementing new noise rules for the Calgary Stampede after midnight, citing music at last year's event that left windows shaking and items falling off shelves. Smith says the mayor and council should work with bylaw to reconsider the restrictions. Federal Conservative leader Pierre Poilievre also weighed in on social media, saying he has hope that the city will reverse course. This is the Canadian Press. In sports, Cape Verde's magical start to its first World Cup isn't over. In fact, it might just be getting started. The tiny island nation stunned tournament favorite Spain last week and did it again against Uruguay today, coming from behind for a 2-2 draw. Kevin Pina scored on a free kick for Cape Verde's first ever goal in the World Cup. Helio Varela scored the equalizer. Matthew and Brady Tkachuk are about to team up in Florida after the Panthers pulled off another summer blockbuster. The Panthers and Ottawa have a deal where Florida sends four draft picks to the Senators for Brady Tkachuk. The picks were Florida's first rounder this year, number 9 overall, along with two picks acquired earlier today in the Panthers' deal to send Mackie Samuskevich to Seattle and another first rounder in 2029. On the edge of the greatest collapse in U.S. history, American Wyndham Clark held his nerve against a charge by Sam Burns and the Shinnecock Hills Gallery that never gave him much love until he captured his second open title in 4 years. From the Canadian Press, I'm John Kennedy.
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23: Before the revolution had a name, it had a pulse. It was winter in Tehran, and the city hummed with traffic as the neon from storefronts glowed and cranes clawed at the skyline. Oil money had remade the capital. It was modern, fast, and unrecognizable to the previous generation. But But underneath the engines and ambition, there is something else. Tension. Everything felt in motion. This was supposed to be the prize of progress. The Shah said Iran was becoming modern, strong, untouchable. But at what cost? He had centralized power and expanded the security state. His intelligence service monitored, imprisoned, and tortured dissidents. And then the whispers started. You'd hear a name said quietly, like it mattered who was listening. He wasn't even in the country because he had been exiled years earlier, but somehow he was everywhere, on tapes, in mosques, in conversations that stopped when someone walked in, among students, merchants, clerics, and all of those who agree on almost nothing, except they agree on this. The Shah must go.
1: So you have half of society that resents the Shah for the impact he's having on Iranian culture and society and their identity, and you have the other half of Iran who, even though they're on board with those kind of modernizing changes, resent the fact that the Shah wants to modernize every aspect of Iranian society except the political one. As far as politics is concerned, Iran's going to stay in its kind of medieval state. This is the way in which the Shah basically ends up alienating everyone. He alienates everyone in society.
23: I'm David Boris. I'm a military historian, and this is Hostile History, a podcast where we go inside defining conflicts and rebellions. Today, I'm joined by historian Roham Alvandi from the London School of Economics and Political Science as we travel back in time to chart how a modern monarchy, which was armed, wealthy, and globally backed, lost control. This is Iran, Oil, Power, and Protest, Part 1. In the shadow of the Shah. Iran is a nation with a vast epic history, and today it dominates the headlines. But whether you hear about protests in Tehran, negotiations over nuclear programs, or even oil prices in the Hormuz, those issues are not just contemporary events. They can be traced back to a story that began long ago. So let's start there.
1: The first thing to understand about Iran is that it's a very unusual country in the post-colonial kind of global south, because it's not a post-colonial country. Iran was one of a handful of countries in Asia that were never colonized by Britain or France. It was itself an empire that basically went through the process of transition from an empire to a nation state. So think of it in similar terms to, say, Turkey or China or Japan. It has a lot more in common with those countries in terms of its historical trajectory than it does with many of its neighbors in the Middle East. And that really impacts how Iranians see themselves and their place in the world.
23: That's Roham Alvandi. He is an associate professor at the London School of Economics and has written extensively on Iran's modern history and the history of U.S.-Iranian relations. He has worked for the UN and even was a visiting professor at the University of Tehran. He said that even though the country never lost its independence, at least on paper, it basically experienced a long period of historical decline.
1: In the 18th century and the 19th century, as it was kind of wedged in between the encroaching Russian Empire to the north and the British Empire to the south in Arabia, the Persian Gulf, and stretching through to India. So, you know, the Iranians were these people with a memory of their glorious past, of the ancient Persian Empire, but they found their domains shrinking and shrinking and found themselves losing kind of one war after another to the British and the Russians, and also found themselves subject to kind of imperial intervention by the British and the Russians in their internal affairs. And that over the centuries has kind of bred a mentality that is very conspiratorial. A kind of point of view, particularly when it comes to foreign powers, that, you know, everything is not as it appears, that there is always something going on behind the curtain that we're not aware of. And that sort of experience carries through into the 20th century.
23: As Roham said, Iran was once the center of the most powerful empire on the planet, the Persian Empire. Its history has unfolded across a dramatic and unforgiving landscape.
1: So Iran is a huge country, okay? It's about three times the size of France in terms of geography. And it has a population today of around 90 plus million. So this is an enormous country, and its topography is very diverse. So the center of the country is very arid and dry. You know, if you imagine those old Western Hollywood Western movies that were filmed in places like Arizona and Utah, you know, that's the kind of landscape, you know, in central Iran. But then if you go towards the north of the country along the Caspian coast, it's very fertile. There's a lot more rainfall. It's mountainous, so it's a lot greener. And then you have a kind of ring around the Iranian plateau of essentially mountain ranges, the Zagros mountain range on the eastern side of Iran, that provide most of the water for Iran. So if you can imagine, there's enormous rainfall in the mountain ranges. That water kind of filters down into the valleys. And over the centuries, the Iranians developed these really sophisticated irrigation networks to basically be able to farm and have agriculture. So the main issue in Iran basically is water, the absence of water and the precious scarcity of water, and also a very, very arid and mountainous sort of topography, which makes it very difficult actually to historically to have a central government that could control the whole country. It's only really in the modern period that, because of technological changes, that central government is able to, you know, effectively exercise its writ throughout the whole country. So you have these issues of geography and climate.
23: He said that the towering Zagros Mountains in the west and the Alborz Mountains in the north surround the Iranian plateau, which forms a natural fortress of rock and desert. This geography has always shaped power. Within it lie vast salt wastes like the Dashte Kavir and the Dashte Lut, isolating communities yet fostering resilience. From these harsh conditions emerged one of the world's earliest civilizations. Ancient peoples settled along mountain foothills and fertile valleys, eventually giving rise to empires like the Achaemenids, who forged a vast imperial network stretching from Egypt to India. The geography protected it, but also funneled invasions through narrow corridors, bringing Greeks, Arabs, Mongols, and many others into its orbit. The spread of Islam in the 7th century transformed its religious and cultural identity, while Persian language and traditions endured and radiated across the region. Roham Elvandi said that Iran was never merely conquered. It absorbed and reshaped influences into something uniquely its own.
1: Those 90 million Iranian people are fairly diverse. About 51-52% of them are Persian speaking, so Persian is their first language. But you have significant populations for whom Persian is their second language. They might be primarily Azeris, you know, who speak a Turkic language. They might be Kurds. They might be Baluchis. They might, you know, so. They are all, I think the thing that kind of homogenizes Iran to some extent is that about 95% of Iranians are Shia Muslims. So that plays a big role in kind of unifying the country. And I think also there is a sense of Iranianness, of a high Iranian high culture that really transcends kind of ethnicity in Iran, particularly among in sort of urban areas and amongst kind of Iranian middle class, regardless of their ethnicity or religion and so on. It's something like if you can imagine the role that, say, Greek culture played in the ancient world, you know, or sort of Greek and Latin culture played in medieval Europe. You know, there is this sense of Iranianness that's not really rooted in race or ethnicity or anything like that. It's rooted in culture that has kind of survived and adapted over the centuries, regardless of what's happened sort of politically in the country. You know, dynasties have come and gone, and conquerors have invaded and been conquered. And but that memory of and that sort of understanding of Iranian culture has survived and is really the basis for Iranian nationalism that is very, very strong.
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0: 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I am the Water Operations Manager at Epcor Water Services. 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Our teams do a rigorous flushing activity to flush the water to make sure it is safe. 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
2: My name is Daria Lustiu, and I am currently president of the Edmonton Ukrainian Festival Society, UFEST. 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They come prepared.
0: Having people bring reusable water bottles to these events are a good way to celebrate North Saskatchewan River, where our water comes from.
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23: We then jump to the beginning of the 20th century, where we find a divided Iran. On the one hand, Iranians struggled to maintain their national independence in the face of growing colonial pressures. Iran's geopolitical importance made it a central focus of the colonial great game between Russia and Great Britain. Presiding over these foreign pressures is the Qajar dynasty, which had been in power since 1785, and they were struggling to centralize power and modernize against local, tribal, and religious forces. These tensions were the perfect backdrop for the Constitutional Revolution, which began in 1905 in response to growing dissatisfaction with this dynasty. It led to the creation of a parliament and a constitution in 1906 and established Iran as a constitutional monarchy. But progress would be rocky as internal differences amongst revolutionaries, the Qajar's reluctance to relinquish power, and colonial interests severely hampered Iran. And then, in 1907, Britain and Russia effectively divided the country into spheres of influence, undermining the new constitutional government. By the early 1910s, Iran was in a difficult situation with a broken economy and a power vacuum. It set the stage for further instability and the rise of a new military leadership.
1: To understand the Shah and the Pahlavi dynasty, you have to sort of understand the context in which they came to power. So imagine what Iran must have been like after the First World War, essentially. This was a country that was devastated. You know, before that, you had the influenza pandemic that had ravaged the whole world, including Iran. Then you had the First World War, where Iran is occupied. So the country is in pretty devastating condition by the time the war is over. It has a national kind of reform movement in the country that led a constitutional revolution between 1905 and 1911. So there's this kind of small group of patriotic Iranian reformers and nationalists who want to kind of rescue the country from this terrible state that it finds itself in. But they're looking for a figure, somebody who can sort of reunify the country, who can act as a kind of agent of nation building in Iran. This crumbling empire, needs to be saved somehow. And the person that basically emerges into that to play that role is Reza Khan. Reza Khan was a Cossack officer. He was an Iranian officer in the Cossack Brigade, which was a military unit created by the Russians in Iran, as a personal bodyguard for the previous dynasty, the Qajar dynasty. And he was a formidable officer. I mean, he was this kind of, Napoleon-type figure who rides into Iranian history and manages to essentially carry out a bloodless military coup in 1921 with a sort of nod and a wink from the British as well, who were only too happy for somebody to come along and put this country in order because they didn't want to have to occupy Iran or govern Iran.
23: Post-World War I era instability brought to power Reza Shah, the founder of the Pahlavi dynasty, who eroded the constitutional powers and centralized his own authority.
1: So Reza Khan was a great solution. Here was a guy who had the charisma and the authority, this kind of man on horseback who could reunify the country. And he very much modeled himself on Mustafa Kemal Ataturk in neighboring Turkey. That was the model, if you can imagine, in the 1920s, 30s, these kind of strong men. You got Mussolini in Italy. This was the kind of modernizing authoritarian figure that was going to kind of be the wave of the future. And initially, he wants to create a republic in Iran, much like Mustafa Kemal in Turkey. But the Shia clergy in Iran, the Muslim clerics, talk him out of it because they associate a republic with secularism, much like as in Turkey. And so they much prefer a monarchy because they see the monarch as the defender of the faith. Iran is the only Shia majority country in the world. And the Shah of Iran historically was the kind of defender of the Shia throughout the world. So yeah, they convince him to essentially take the crown. And so he's crowned in 1925. He chooses the name Pahlavi for his dynasty, which is an ancient Iranian language. So it's, again, harking back to that sense of Iranianness, that sense of Persian grandeur, kingship, all of that. He sets about essentially transforming this crumbling Persian Empire into a modern nation state, starting with the creation of a modern Iranian army, which he uses to put down revolts and rebellions all throughout the country, but also building pretty much all the major modern institutions that exist up until today in Iran. You know, everything from Tehran University to Trans-Iranian Railway to, you name it, the National Bank of Iran, the Banque Milli. All these institutions basically are created in this early Pahlavi period. But his project is essentially cut short by the Second World War.
23: The war would be a catalyst for further change in Iran.
1: Reza Shah, as he's now known, is a little too friendly with Hitler's Germany for the likes of Britain and the Soviet Union. Iran is neutral, but as you can imagine, from an Iranian point of view, a German victory in the Second World War would not necessarily be a bad thing. You know, this, if the British Empire and the Soviet Union, who are the two big imperial powers close to Iran's borders, you know, if they're defeated, and the distant country, Germany, which has no colonial interests in the Middle East or no colonies or possessions in the Middle East, you know, if they're victorious, it's not necessarily a bad thing from an Iranian point of view. So, you know, because of these kind of German sympathies, Britain and the Soviet Union invade Iran and force Reza Shah to abdicate. And that's when his son, Mohammad Reza Pahlavi, comes to the throne, very young, you know, 20 years old. No real political experience, his country under occupation, devastated, terrible conditions. I mean, if you'd been a betting person in 1941 when Reza Shah abdicated, you wouldn't have bet that this dynasty is going to survive. You wouldn't even necessarily have bet that this country would survive intact. You know, think about what happened to the Ottoman Empire, you know, what happened to the German Empire, what happened to the Austro-Hungarian Empire, you know, so... But they do. I mean, remarkably, they do survive.
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23: As Roham said, the Anglo-Soviet invasion of Iran in 1941 forced Reza Shah to abdicate to his son, Mohammad Reza Shah.
1: A very astute group of Iranian statesmen play the politics of the Cold War, manage to secure guarantees from the United States that these occupying powers will leave Iran after the end of the war, and pretty much by the skin of their teeth, they managed to survive the Second World War, you know, intact. But they had to contend with and convince him to, you know, essentially withdraw the Red Army from northern Iran, thanks to very strong support from President Truman. So this is the situation that basically the Shah, Mohammad Reza Pahlavi, inherits.
23: But wartime occupation had weakened central authority and fueled nationalist sentiment, and the constitutionalists begin to claw back power against the authoritative Shah.
1: So Iran has to build a very strong military force and has to work on essentially strengthening and unifying itself so that it can resist the inevitable pressure that it's going to be under, given its oil resources, given its strategic location, you know. And he sees essentially the United States as Iran's best ally in that endeavor. Again, the United States is the distant superpower. It's oceans away. It's unlikely that it's going to try and come and colonize Iran, whereas the Soviet Union is right across the border. You know, the British Empire is still intact in the Middle East, right? So the Shah is very much looking to the Americans. And he tries very hard to, you know, he and his various prime ministers try very hard to kind of entice the Americans into Iran. But the, you know, it's a sort of, there's great reluctance because the Roosevelt administration, the Truman administration, you know, they see Iran and the Middle East largely as a British sphere of influence. So they don't want to tread on the toes of the British. They're also not of this kind of colonial imperial mentality. I mean, you know, it's not to say that the United States doesn't have its own imperial history. It certainly does in Latin America and Philippines and Cuba and other places, but not in the Middle East. You know, there was no sort of experience. In fact, Americans had a very positive kind of image in Iran. You know, the only Americans that Iranians had seen really were Protestant missionaries who'd come to Iran since the 1830s and had done a lot of good things. You know, they built schools and hospitals. And so there was a great amount of goodwill on the part of Iranian nationalists, Iranian reformers towards America. This kind of hope that maybe the 20th, you know, the American century, the post-Second World War era would be better for countries like Iran that had been subjected to this kind of British and Soviet and Russian, you know, imperial influence. So that was essentially the agenda of the Shah. Try to assert the American century, the post-Second World War era, would be better for countries like Iran that had been subjected to this kind of British and Soviet and Russian, you know, imperial influence. So that was essentially the agenda of the Shah. Try to assert Iran's independence.

0: that had once existed.
1: The government of Mohammad Mossadegh, Prime Minister Mohammad Mossadegh, which had come to power in 1951 on the back of a kind of wave of nationalism, which wasn't unusual. I mean, this was what was going on throughout the region, decided to nationalize Iran's British-owned oil industry, which was the major industry in Iran, most important source of wealth in the country. And this, of course, brought Iran into conflict with Britain. And you can imagine post-war Britain, the economy devastated, you know, the idea of losing Iranian oil was totally unacceptable, even to the Labour government in England, you know, Clement Attlee's Labour government, which had overseen the decolonization of India, you know. But when it came to Iran, Iranian oil was just far too valuable. I mean, the Royal Navy ran on Iranian oil, so having access to cheap Iranian oil was absolutely vital. And just the revenues that the British exchequer got, you know, from the Anglo-Iranian Oil Company, what is today BP, British Petroleum, was, you know, invaluable. I mean, to give you a sense of how important it was, just the taxes that the British government collected from AIOC was larger than the royalties that the Iranian government got from its concession agreement with the British. So you can think of kind of Mossadegh's era and the oil crisis with Britain as the kind of founding kind of moment for, you know, our sort of present day moment. You know, if you want to understand how far back the memory stretches, it certainly goes back to 1953, if not longer. And, you know, all Iranians know that Britain and the United States, the Central Intelligence Agency and Britain's Secret Intelligence Service, conspired essentially to carry out a military coup in Iran to topple Mossadegh's government. And what that did, essentially, is that it transformed Iran from a constitutional monarchy to an absolute monarchy. As I say, after 1953, the Cold War begins to become so intertwined with this ambition of the Shah that the country gradually morphs into the kind of, you know, right-wing dictatorship that you would have found in a lot of other places. You know, you think of countries like Brazil or Chile or Indonesia or, you know, I mean, it became one of these kind of American client states, essentially, you know, after the 1953 coup, where you had a government that used the excuse of the communist threat to justify a kind of authoritarian modernization. Cold War concerns really led the United States to kind of look the other way as far as liberty and democracy and human rights and these sorts of issues were concerned in Iran. You know, I think for most people, their image of the Shah's Iran is kind of frozen in 1953 with the coup and the Shah as a client state. And that was certainly true in the 1950s. But things begin to change slowly.
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9: As Prime Minister Mossadegh sought to erode the authoritarian rule of the Shah and nationalized oil, which Britain and the U.S. relied on, he became a major threat to both powers. In 1953, a U.S. and British-backed coup overthrew the Prime Minister and strengthened the autocratic rule of the Shah, which continued to become more and more autocratic into the 60s and 70s.
2: If you think of the 1960s, you know, globally, it is this era of counterculture, particularly because of the Vietnam War, opposition to the Vietnam War. You have the rise of the new left all over the world, including in the West itself. There is no longer this kind of Cold War consensus in Western society. And also, geopolitically, you have the breakdown of bipolarity. You know, the Soviet Union and the United States are no longer the only great powers, you know, controlling international relations. You have the rise of Communist China, the rise, the emergence of, the re-emergence of Western Europe, and then eventually the rise of Japan as a major kind of economic power. So that kind of multipolarity, combined with the end of the kind of Cold War consensus within Western societies itself, loosens up the system, and it creates space for, you know, actors like the Shah who want to kind of assert their independence a lot more, you know, who don't just want to be a client of some superpower. And, you know, I think the Shah's kind of role model basically was Charles de Gaulle. you know, who was in the Western camp, more or less, but, you know, was an independent actor. France had its own nuclear deterrent, pursued its own foreign policy sort of independently of NATO, but was pursuing détente with the Soviet Union long before the United States was, you know, was looking to have normal relations with communist China, et cetera, you know. So this was the model, you know, I think that the Shah was pursuing. And he could do it because of the oil wealth, you know, the rise, the gradual increase in oil revenues for Iran allowed, you know, afforded the country the economic and military power to start putting some distance between itself and the United States, normalize relations with the Soviet Union and the communist bloc, and begin carving out a space for itself as, you know, an independent actor. And that was really the Shah's ambition. And he was pretty successful in doing that.
9: That's because the thing that helped Iran secure its place in the world and cement its independence was oil. Oil is always key to understanding Iran because it has seen dynasties rise and fall, and out of the ashes, a modern nation state was formed. A nation state of people who are proud of their culture, their heritage, and their identity. Oil is the linchpin to Iran being allied with the United States, until it wasn't.
2: By the time you get to the 1970s, you know, Iran is a fairly formidable actor in its own right in international relations. It's one of the price hawks in OPEC. You know, it's playing a key role in driving up oil prices. It has good relations with both the communist bloc, the West, and also with the newly emerging kind of global South. Iran is one of the co-sponsors in 1974 of what's called the New International Economic Order, which was basically the precursor to the whole kind of group of 77 and the whole sort of third worldist movement. You know, it's carving out a position that's far more independent from the United States on all kinds of issues: Arab-Israeli conflict, nuclear proliferation, human rights. So, yeah, I mean, that was the kind of trajectory that Iran was on in that decade. But underneath that, you know, and what really wasn't very visible to anyone outside of Iran was the social pressure that was building.
9: Many Iranians came to associate the monarchy with foreign interference and lost sovereignty. By the early 1960s, the Shah had pushed for a sweeping program of reforms, including land redistribution, women's suffrage, industrial expansion, and education initiatives.
2: In Iran, you had a society that was deeply divided, essentially along cultural lines, because of the Shah's reforms and modernization efforts. And the sort of traditional Iranian society, which was a predominantly agricultural society and was fairly religiously conservative, felt very alienated by these westernizing and secularizing policies of the Shah that was transforming Iran from a sort of traditional, predominantly rural and religious society into a urban, secular, and very westernized kind of society. So for those people who felt kind of left behind by this process, there was a sense of cultural alienation. The term that became popularized in the 1960s was West toxification. This idea that, you know, Iran had become West toxified, like it was a disease, you know, this kind of illness that had entered into the Iranian body, you know. This was an idea propounded by an Iranian intellectual called Jalal Ali Ahmad. And the idea was that the Shah's modernization efforts were a kind of aping of the West, a kind of poor imitation of the West, and that they'd come at the expense of Iranian identity and the kind of soul of Iran. And so that's one aspect of it, is this kind of backlash against this massive social and cultural shift, and that takes the form of a kind of romanticization of Iran's Islamic identity, you know, and people like Ayatollah Khomeini, but also lots of other intellectuals, Ali Shariati and many others, who kind of talk about this return to some kind of authentic Iranian self which is grounded in Shia Islam. Of course, nobody knows precisely what that means. You know, they basically invent it. You know, it's an invented concept.
9: As Roham said, on paper, it was modernization. But in practice, they were anything but. Land reforms weakened rural elites, but failed to create a stable peasantry. The rapid urbanization produced sprawling poverty on the edges of the cities. The clergy and religious institutions lost influence and wealth distribution became uneven. One of the loudest critics was a cleric named Ruhollah Khomeini.
2: Khomeini emerges essentially as a spokesperson for that traditional Iranian society that felt alienated by the Shah because of culture, you know, on cultural and social terms. He emerges in 1963 as one of the most vocal opponents of what the Shah called his white revolution of reforms, you know, which included land reform, literacy programs, the enfranchisement of women. You know, Khomeini was against all of this. He thought the idea of redistributing land was, you know, un-Islamic. This sounds like communism, basically. Ownership is sacred in Islamic law. He thought the idea of giving women the vote was horrendous. This was the equivalent of turning Iranian women into harlots and worse. So, you know, he becomes this kind of militant opponent of the Shah, and he's exiled in 1964. He lives for a while in Turkey, and then eventually ends up in Iraq, where there is a major Shia seminary in Najaf in Iraq. And he teaches there in Najaf and is this kind of irritant for the Shah throughout the 1960s and 70s, you know, constantly issuing denunciations from his exile. But his popularity begins to grow in Iran in the 1970s as the opposition to the Shah becomes more and more radical. More and more Iranians are kind of, even those who are not particularly religious, are kind of attracted to Khomeini as this kind of implacable foe of the Shah, whose black and white vision of the world stands in kind of stark contrast to the Shah's rather compromised image.
9: Iran continued to appear outwardly strong and flush with oil revenue as the Shah showcased his ambitious development projects and claimed to be the king of kings while celebrating 2,500 years of Persian monarchy with extravagant ceremonies.
2: Mohammad Reza Pahlavi, who was a young monarch who was actually pretty popular in Iran in the 1940s and 1950s, was transformed from really a kind of symbolic head of state into an absolute ruler who really kind of administered the day-to-day politics of Iran. And as the Cold War progressed, you know, with the support of the United States, he essentially concentrated more and more and more power in his own hands. And basically, Iran's place in that world of the 1950s, 60s, and 70s was as a oil-producing ally of the West, of the United States, that shared a 1,500-kilometer border with the Soviet Union. So it was a frontline state in the Cold War.
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29: From the National Newsroom of the Canadian Press, I'm John Kennedy. AI safety advocates say the federal government's proposed online safety legislation is a good start on regulating artificial intelligence chatbots, but more work will be needed to protect Canadians from potential harms.
30: Bill C-34 was introduced earlier this month in the House of Commons and would regulate the companies behind AI chatbots with measures to lower the risk of chatbots communicating harmful content. It would also put in place crisis intervention protocols for cases involving self-harm, suicide, or violence. The founder of Artificial Intelligence Governance and Safety Canada suggests that AI platforms should be forced to recognize a user's sign of mental health distress, point them to resources, and end the conversation to prevent any harm. Ottawa's efforts come as one New Brunswick mother hopes to hold AI accountable for her daughter's death by suicide. Naira Ahmed, The Canadian Press.
29: Environment Canada is warning that conditions remain favorable for additional flooding in parts of southern Quebec. Torrential rain has already soaked Montreal's West Island and communities south of the city yesterday. The agency warns more showers and thunderstorms are possible in the region, and ground in areas hit by the heaviest rain may not be able to absorb much more water. Up to 150 millimeters of rain fell in parts of western Montreal and the South Shore in just a few hours on Saturday. Firefighters battling a wildfire near Lytton, B.C., say cooler temperatures and light winds helped overnight, but fire activity could increase throughout the day as the temperatures continue to climb. An update posted online by the B.C. Wildfire Service says crews overnight prioritized the protection and defense of structures near the Saw Creek wildfire burning south of Lytton. The report says firefighters and aircraft continue to focus on securing the perimeter of the community near the fire. It says temperatures have been climbing between the mid-20s and low 30s, and relative humidity will trend lower, meaning there's more potential for fire activity to increase. High oil and gas prices are expected to push inflation higher when Statistics Canada reports its Consumer Price Index for May on Monday.
0: The devil will be in the details as economists look for any signs that the cost at the gas pump is causing inflation to heat up elsewhere. TD Bank senior economist Andrew Hentich says gasoline prices rose in May, so that will push inflation higher for the month, but oil prices have since come off their highs. The price of oil fell after the U.S. and Iran reached a memorandum of understanding to end the war and reopen the Strait of Hormuz to tanker traffic. The annual inflation rate was 2.8% in April. The consensus among economists is that inflation rose year over year to 3% in May. Michelle Zedekian, The Canadian Press.
29: This is The Canadian Press. In sports, Matthew and Brady Tkachuk are about to team up in Florida after the Panthers pulled off another summer blockbuster. The Panthers and Ottawa have a deal where Florida sends four draft picks to the Senators for Brady Tkachuk. The picks were Florida's first rounder this year, number 9 overall, along with two picks acquired earlier today in the Panthers' deal to send Mackey Simoskevich to Seattle and another first rounder in 2029. Cape Verde's magical start to its first World Cup isn't over. In fact, it might just be getting started. The tiny island nation stunned tournament favorite Spain last week and did it again against Uruguay today, coming from behind for a 2-2 draw. Kevin Pina scored on a free kick for Cape Verde's first ever goal in the World Cup. Helio Varela scored the equalizer. On the edge of the greatest collapse in U.S. history, American Wyndham Clark held his nerve against a charge by Sam Burns and the Shinnecock Hills Gallery that never gave him much love until he captured his second open title in 4 years. From the Canadian Press, I'm John Kennedy.
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3: Dark poutine is not for the faint of heart or squeamish. Listener discretion is strongly advised. We're not experts on the topics we present, nor are we journalists. We're two ordinary Canadian schmucks chatting about crime and the dark side of history. Let's get to it. Put on your toque, grab yourself a double-double and a Nanaimo bar. It's time to scarf down some dark poutine. On May 18, 1966, Paul Joseph Chartier, among other things, a disillusioned unemployed security guard and former truck driver, attempted a deadly act of terrorism on Parliament Hill in Ottawa. Chartier's plan was to throw a homemade dynamite bomb into the House of Commons chamber, targeting politicians he blamed for social injustices and his own personal failures. However, the bomb detonated prematurely in a washroom, killing only Chartier himself. This tragic incident drew significant attention at the time, leading to investigations by the RCMP and a federal inquiry. This is Dark Poutine, episode 360, Madness on the Hill, the 1966 parliamentary bombing. The day, May 18, 1966, began as usual with Prime Minister Lester B. Pearson reviewing the morning news and preparing for the day's parliamentary battles. Meanwhile, opposition leader John Diefenbaker was embroiled with the ongoing Munzinger affair, which had been plaguing his political career. Between 1958 and 1961, a significant political scandal unfolded in our country involving Pierre Savigny, John Diefenbaker's associate minister of national defense, and Gerda Munzinger, a German immigrant. The affair remained largely unknown until it was dramatically exposed in 1966, becoming Canada's first major parliamentary sex scandal. Savigny's relationship with Munzinger caught the attention of American intelligence agencies who alerted the Royal Canadian Mounted Police. The RCMP subsequently informed Justice Minister Davy Fulton that Munzinger was not only a sex worker, but also posed a potential security risk. Fulton, in turn, relayed this information to Prime Minister Diefenbaker. Upon learning of the situation, Diefenbaker took action by reprimanding Savigny. Following this, Munzinger returned to Germany, while Savigny retained his position in the cabinet. The matter appeared to have been resolved discreetly at this point. However, the scandal erupted into public view on March 4, 1966, when Liberal Justice Minister Lucien Cardin, provoked by conservative accusations regarding security leaks, mentioned Munzinger's name in the House of Commons. This revelation ignited a media frenzy, with the press eagerly covering every aspect of the scandal. In response to the public outcry, a royal commission was established to investigate the matter. The commission's findings criticized Diefenbaker for his lenient handling of the situation. However, it ultimately concluded that despite the impropriety of the affair, there had been no breach of national security. What happened next would make this parliamentary sex scandal pale in comparison. At precisely 2:58 p.m. on that fateful afternoon, a deafening blast rocked the third floor of the center block. It sent literal shockwaves through the corridors of Canadian power and plunged the heart of our democracy into chaos. The Commons chamber, moments before a scene of orderly debate, erupted into a cacophony of confusion. Shouts for doctors pierced the air as bewildered members of Parliament struggled to comprehend the unfolding crisis. Among the first to react were MPs Patrick Nolan and Hugh Horner, who raced from their seats toward the source of the commotion. As they ascended the stairs, a thick fog of acrid smoke engulfed them. Guided by the frantic shouts of a commissionaire, Dr. Horner, a medical professional turned politician, pushed through the haze toward the men's washroom. The scene that greeted them was one of utter devastation. The washroom door hung in tatters, its panels blown out by the force of the explosion. Nolan, following close behind, managed only a few steps into the room before the gruesome sight and overwhelming stench forced him to retreat. "This is no place for me," he uttered, his voice barely audible above the chaos. As he stumbled back into the hallway, he nearly collided with three more MP doctors rushing to the scene. Inside the washroom, Dr. Horner confronted a scene that would haunt him for years to come. Through the slowly dissipating smoke, he discovered the shattered remains of a man lying on the terrazzo floor. The victim had been blown apart. Despite the horrific injuries, Horner detected faint signs of life, a gurgle, a rasp, a desperate attempt to communicate.
4: What Horner saw that day, I'm sure, couldn't be unseen.
3: Yeah. Right? Even if you're a doctor, you know?
4: it's like doctors don't typically see that, right?
5: No.
4: And I'd imagine that in that moment, any politics in his head just fell away in the face of this mortality, right?
5: Yeah.
4: Like the shock of, it would just, everything else would be forgotten, you know, just blood, smoke, just the horror of somebody dying on a washroom floor.
5: Yeah.
4: It's a terrible scene.
3: As news of the explosion spread, the center block descended into pandemonium. Bewildered secretaries fled their offices while confused tourists wandered the smoke-filled corridors. Commissionaires barked orders attempting to shepherd crying students to safety. The cacophony of shouts and orders blended with the lingering wisps of smoke, creating a surreal atmosphere of controlled chaos. Prime Minister Pearson then informed the House that a bomb had exploded in the washroom on the third floor, resulting in one fatality. He agreed with Diefenbaker's suggestion to suspend the sitting until 4 p.m. to allow for the situation to be assessed and cleared up. When the House resumed at 4 p.m., Solicitor General Pennell informed the members that the RCMP and Ottawa City Police were cooperating in the investigation of the incident. In the immediate aftermath, conflicting reports and speculation ran rampant. Some mistook the blast for a firecracker prank, while others feared a targeted attack on Parliament. The protective staff, initially confused, worked to establish order and reassure the public. Outside on the paved area in front of the Peace Tower, a strange scene unfolded. Uniformed school children in plaid skirts and knee socks mingled with politicians in pinstripes. The air buzzed with nervous laughter and frantic speculation as everyone struggled to make sense of the events unfolding within the hallowed halls of Parliament. As the smoke began to clear, the full extent of the tragedy came into focus. The bomber, whose identity was initially a mystery, had apparently detonated the explosive device in a washroom cubicle. The blast had not only claimed his life, but had also caused extensive damage to the historic building. Marble partitions, intact since the turn of the century, lay shattered. Walls were pocked with shrapnel, and the floor was littered with a grisly mix of debris and human remains. The explosion sent shockwaves far beyond the physical damage to the building as word of the explosion spread quickly. House Speaker Lucien Lamoureux, still dressed in his official black robes, addressed the press corps, acknowledging the delicate balance between security and public access that now needed to be reassessed.
4: And that's the challenge, isn't it? How do you protect an open institution without making it a fortress?
5: Right.
4: You know, because Parliament isn't just a workspace, it's a symbol, right? It's symbolic. And, you know, as a marketing guy with all the stuff that's going on in the world right now, I do find the symbolism of lots of things quite fascinating, you know, and I'm not sure if everybody sees things for the symbolism that I do, because my head's always been in that space.
5: Sure, sure. Yeah, yeah. I get what you're saying.
4: You know, Parliament is meant to be accessible, visible, and human, right? But openness carries a risk. Mm-hmm. And that's a bigger picture, right? It's the old dilemma again, security and liberty, right? Held in tension. It always is. If you lean too far one way, you start building walls. If you don't go too far the other way, you leave the doors wide open. And the balance isn't easy, but it is everything.
5: Yeah.
4: There's this one French cartoon that I love, has this beautiful woman with the word liberty on her dress, and she has like, there's a little tiny T-Rex in front of her that says sécurité, right? And yeah. And then the next frame, it's slightly bigger, and then the next frame, the T-Rex is life size, and it's like, so it's sécurité is eating her. Eating liberty.
5: Eating the liberty, yeah.
4: I love that cartoon so much.
5: Yeah. As investigators swarmed the scene, led by the seasoned homicide detective Lieutenant George Zucco, questions began to mount. Was this an act of terrorism, a politically motivated attack, or a tragic case of suicide? The grim task of piecing together the bomber's final moments fell to a team of forensic experts who meticulously combed through the carnage for clues. As the dust settled in the third floor men's washroom of the center block, investigators were confronted with this gruesome scene. The blast had torn through the bomber's body, severing his right arm and inflicting massive injuries to his torso and face. The first real clue came from the bomber's remains. Despite the extensive damage, investigators were able to recover a 23-page speech titled, "If I Was President of Canada," from his body. This document provided an initial insight into the bomber's motives and mental state, but it didn't immediately reveal his identity. A library card was found in the dead man's pocket at the scene of the explosion, which had a name, Paul Joseph Chartier, and a Toronto address. The breakthrough came when police received a tip about the bomber's recent movements. As news of the explosion in the Parliament building spread, Harry Binky, the manager of the St. Louis Hotel, a modest establishment favored by blue-collar workers just across the river from Ottawa and Hull, Quebec, recalled one of the prior night's guests. Binky felt an inexplicable connection between the event and a peculiar man named Paul Joseph Chartier, who'd arrived only a day before the explosion. He checked in, paying for two nights with a traveler's check. Chartier's behavior during the stay was at first blush unremarkable, but in retrospect, subtle signs of his troubled state emerged. He made frequent trips to the washroom, offered whiskey to the chambermaids in the morning, and left a curious note asking for his belongings to be stored. The hotel staff had no clue what Chartier was planning. On May 18th, the day after his arrival, Chartier left the hotel carrying a satchel. Hours later, the explosion rocked the House of Commons in Ottawa.
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5: Acting on instinct, Binky entered Chartier's room and discovered personal items left behind, including a handwritten note that suggested Chartier had planned to return. The police quickly connected the dots between the explosion and Chartier thanks to Binky's timely call and the evidence found in room 132 of the St. Louis Hotel. At the hotel's registration desk, police found Chartier's registration card with his name and Toronto address matching the library card found at the scene. In the hotel room, police discovered his belongings, including a black hat, clothing, an electric razor, empty beer bottles, and two pints of rye whiskey. At Chartier's Toronto residence, investigators hit the jackpot. They uncovered several sticks of dynamite, fuses, and two crude bombs. More importantly, they found writings titled, quote, Young Years, which provided details of the bomber's life and his growing conviction that the world was against him. Further investigation revealed that Chartier had purchased 10 sticks of dynamite in Newmarket, Ontario, just days before the attack. This information, combined with eyewitness accounts from Parliament Hill, helped investigators piece together Chartier's final moments and the sequence of events that led to the premature detonation of his bomb. In the days that followed, a clearer picture of the bomber began to emerge. A 15-year-old student, Robert Loisel, provided a crucial eyewitness account. He described encountering a man in his late 40s wearing a plaid shirt and exuding the strong scent of alcohol just minutes before the explosion. The description matched that given by Don Miller, the common sound engineer, who had observed the man asking for directions to the washroom.
4: Can you put like a sound effect behind this? Matthew's top tip for terrorists.
5: Okay, here goes.
17: Here's Matthew's top tip for terrorists.
4: Don't set up your bomb while drunk. Keep listening for more tips.
5: Exactly. If you're pickled, keep the TNT away from your darn fingers.
4: Oh my gosh. Yeah, that's just asking for trouble.
5: Well, right? I did some stupid things drunk, but playing with TNT and trying to blow up Parliament wasn't one of them. Yeah, all jokes aside, I do feel bad for this guy's family, but he did do that to himself and intended to hurt others, so, you know. Once he was identified, the top question on everyone's mind was, who was Paul Chartier, and why on earth did he want to blow up Parliament? Paul Joseph Chartier entered the world on August 5th, my birthday, 1921, in Bonnyville, Alberta. Bonnyville is a vibrant town in the province's Lake District, boasting a rich history that interweaves with indigenous heritage, fur trade, and pioneering spirit. Long before European contact, Cree and Chippewyan peoples thrived around Moose Lake, Lac L'Original, establishing deep connections with the land that would shape the region's future. The area's recorded history began in 1789 when Angus Shaw, a Northwest Company trader, established a post on Moose Lake's shores. This marked one of Alberta's earliest European structures and heralded the fur trade era that would drive the region's initial development. Modern Bonnyville's foundations were laid in 1907 when French-Canadian pioneers, encouraged by missionary priests, settled in the area. The community grew rapidly, with a post office established in 1908 and the arrival of Reverend Francis Bonny, the town's namesake. By 1920, Bonnyville had become a small but thriving village, though isolated until the Canadian National Railway arrived in 1928. Throughout its history, Bonnyville has been shaped by diverse cultures, including the Métis people, whose presence is exemplified by the nearby Elizabeth Métis settlement established in 1939. The town's incorporation in 1948 and subsequent discoveries of natural gas and oil in the late 1940s and early 1950s transformed Bonnyville into an important energy center. Today, Bonnyville stands as a testament to its multicultural roots and pioneering spirit. At just 15, Paul Chartier made a pivotal decision to leave his studies behind at a high school in Hinesburg, Alberta, embarking on a life of labor on the family farm. This choice marked the beginning of a tumultuous journey that would see him transition from the fields of Alberta to the rugged terrains of the Northwest Territories. In 1939, 2 years after leaving school, he secured a position at the Consolidated Mining and Smelting Company, thanks to his brother Rene's influence. Here, he took on the perilous role of a driller handling dynamite, a job that would shape his early adulthood.
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5: However, in 1942, seeking a change, Chartier returned home to assist his father on the farm before making a significant commitment to serve in the Royal Canadian Air Force, RCAF. His service was confined to Canadian soil, culminating in an honorable discharge in 1945. In the aftermath of World War II, Chartier's life took on an air of uncertainty. Rumors suggest he may have driven trucks along the treacherous Alaska Highway, a chapter he would later weave into his partially fictionalized autobiography. The post-war period also saw him venture into business alongside another brother, co-owning a hotel in Manitoba. Yet this enterprise was short-lived. By 1951, Chartier had sold his stake and returned to Alberta to once again work with his father. It was during this time that he leapt into entrepreneurship by purchasing a hotel with assistance from a family loan. In October 1952, at 31 years old, he married a woman 14 years his junior. However, this union quickly soured, leading to separation by 1958 and culminating in allegations of domestic abuse from his ex-wife. As the 1950s progressed, Chartier's life spiraled into instability, marked by a series of professional setbacks and personal failures. He became increasingly disillusioned with what he perceived as systemic corruption among politicians in Alberta and beyond. His career oscillated between roles as a security guard and truck driver in Edmonton, during which time he faced multiple legal troubles, including assault charges that were eventually dropped. A conviction for obstructing a peace officer further tarnished his reputation. In 1961, amid personal upheaval following his divorce, Chartier relocated to the United States in search of better opportunities. Settling in New York City brought little relief, despite working as a detective for various hotels and operating a gas station, where he suffered considerable financial losses. His fortunes continued to dwindle. Chartier's search for stability led him to California and into another romantic relationship that lasted until 1964, but ultimately ended without resolution. The following year found him in Miami running yet another gas station where financial troubles persisted alongside legal issues. Again, he faced assault charges that were later dismissed. Through these turbulent years, marked by failed ventures and legal entanglements, Chartier's life reflected the struggles of many seeking their place in post-war North America. Between 1962 and 1966, the man who would later be known as the Mad Bomber led an increasingly nomadic existence, drifting through a staggering 10 jobs and 11 addresses. His erratic behavior and inability to maintain stable employment painted a portrait of a troubled individual described by former employees as an oddball, drifter, and loner. Chartier's quest for fame and recognition took on peculiar forms as he struggled to make ends meet. In Los Angeles, he ventured into the music industry, producing a record and even financing a promotional film of himself singing. His musical aspirations, however, were met with a lukewarm reception, with one critic describing his voice as, quote, a sort of passable bathroom baritone. Considering where he died, ugh.
4: Ew.
5: Undeterred, Chartier's entrepreneurial spirit led him to attempt establishing a Lonely Hearts Club, and most intriguingly, to self-publish, with one critic describing his voice as, quote, a sort of passable bathroom baritone. Considering where he died, ugh.
4: Ew.
5: Undeterred, Chartier's entrepreneurial spirit led him to attempt establishing a Lonely Hearts Club, and most intriguingly, to self-publish an autobiography under

0: As Chartier's mental state deteriorated, his behavior became increasingly erratic. In early April 1966, he made an unexpected appearance at his brother Rene's home in Virginia, exhibiting mood swings that hinted at possible drug use. He was back and forth between Canada and the United States several times that year. The final act of Chartier's troubled journey began to unfold as he returned to Toronto for the last time. Here, he embarked on what he ominously referred to as an operation, a plan that had been germinating in his mind for at least a year. Drawing inspiration from historical attacks of terrorism against legislatures, Chartier meticulously prepared for his ill-fated attack on the Canadian House of Commons. Chartier acquired the components for his improvised explosive device with alarming ease. Under an alias, he purchased dynamite, detonators, and a fuse for a mere $4.10. As he made his way to Ottawa on May 17, 1966, carrying the makings of destruction, little did the world know that this troubled drifter was about to etch his name into the annals of Canadian history in the most tragic way possible.
1: I've never heard this story, or at least I can't remember having heard this story before.
0: Right.
1: And maybe that's the lack of civics classes.
0: This is why I tell these stories, and there is so much history in Canada that people are unaware of.
1: Mm.
0: I've heard it said over and over again, Canadian history is boring. It's about fur traders and trappers and colonialism. It is all about those things. Absolutely is all about those things. However, there's a lot of interesting stories that come out of those things, which is fascinating, and why I tell these stories.
1: I heard somebody once said, a country with a boring history is a good country to live in, right?
0: Well, Canada's history isn't boring, though, and it's still a good place.
1: Yeah, I mean, I think maybe it's more recent history is a little bit boring, but honestly, I'd love to live in a boring country where you're not having massive political scandals or wars or famine or, you know what I mean?
0: Or people threatening to annex you.
1: Yeah, I'd rather live in a boring time than time today, right?
0: Yeah. Let's make Canada great again, Matthew. In the summer of 1966, Canada was still reeling from the shocking attempted bombing of its parliament by Paul Chartier. As the nation grappled with this unprecedented attack on its most revered institution, an inquest was announced to address the burning questions that had gripped the public consciousness. Crown Attorney John Castles declared that the hearing would last an unprecedented 2 to 3 days, a stark contrast to the typical 3-hour inquests of the time.
1: Maybe even 3 days, it would be really short by today's standards of inquests.
0: Yeah. This inquest, held after extensive police and forensic investigations, was characterized by a methodical and clinical approach. Witnesses testified in response to Castle's probing questions, and their testimonies largely were devoid of human emotion or sympathy for Chartier. The public perception was that Chartier, having attempted mass murder, was undeserving of humane consideration. His madness did not absolve his conduct in the eyes of many. Dr. John S. Cross, the investigating coroner, provided some of the most compelling testimony. Despite being preempted as the presiding coroner by Chief Supervising Coroner Dr. Cottenham, Dr. Cross offered a more humane description of the blast scene. A favorite of the Ottawa Police Department, Dr. Cross was known for his ability to look beyond the broken bodies in search of fundamental underlying causes. Cross described Chartier's body as badly damaged, rent from top to bottom, with the thorax and abdomen wide open and viscera spread on the floor. Ugh. One arm had been completely blown off and the lower jaw was missing, exposing the throat. He also noted finding a piece of copper shrapnel about the size of a quarter jammed into Chartier's throat, which he believed to be one of the principal causes of death. In a poignant moment, Dr. Cross revealed that while searching through Chartier's shredded clothing, he had discovered the typewritten document titled, "If I Was President of Canada." The inquest delved into the psychological motivations that drove Chartier to attempt such a heinous act. It was revealed that Chartier had developed a

0: paranoid worldview fueled by frustration and suspicion. He believed that Parliament had become a debating forum for the privileged, ignoring the problems of common men like himself. Chartier's distorted logic led him to believe that he had the right to speak in Parliament. He imagined himself delivering an impassioned statement from the public gallery, telling the politicians about the plight of the poor, the unemployed, and the homeless, all people he claimed to have known personally. He saw himself as a modern prophet, hurling lightning bolts of revelation from the gallery, his words, and eventually TNT, onto the members of Parliament. The inquest also uncovered that Chartier had written to the Speaker of the House of Commons asking for permission for 5 minutes on an important subject. This letter, a testament to his delusional state, read, quote, "Dear Sir, has an individual person the right to speak in the House of Commons if he has an important subject to talk about? My talk would only be for about 5 minutes if I get the appropriate time when most members are there. Please answer as soon as possible. I will be going to the West Coast." Signed, P.J. Chartier.
1: So, first of all, that's a very pleasant note.
0: It was pleasant.
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2: 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All right, let's get to it.
0: I'm not.
1: That's something I would write to the government.
0: Sure. But you wouldn't have a bomb in your pants at the time.
1: No, but I wrote to the premier last week.
0: Yeah.
1: And I asked him to call me because I had some ideas for him.
0: Oh, no.
1: Do I think the premier's going to call? No, but I'm offering it.
0: You're a good citizen, Matthew. If only everybody would get so involved. But alas, we like to complain and not take action. Anyway. According to James A. Fontana's book, The Mad Bomber of Parliament Hill, Paul Chartier's writings reveal a man consumed by frustration, disillusionment, and a desperate desire for change in Canada's political landscape. He paints a picture of a troubled individual who believed he had been wronged by a corrupt system, leading him to contemplate extreme actions against the Canadian Parliament. Chartier's narrative begins with praise for the television program 7 Days, which he credits for exposing corruption and falsehoods in the government. I'm not aware of that. He expresses dismay that while the public seems to understand the issues, members of parliament remain unmoved. This sets the tone for his increasingly agitated criticisms of the Canadian political system. Throughout his manifesto, Chartier rails against what he perceives as widespread corruption, high taxes, and low wages that crush the working class. He blames the government for personal failures in his business ventures and his marriage, seeing himself as a victim of a system designed to keep the common man down. His anger extends to the disparity between the rich and the poor, lamenting that, quote, the rich feed their dogs better than we look after our people, end quote.
1: Well, he's not wrong.
0: Exactly. Like, this is the thing. It's fascinating that you have some ideas that are not necessarily radical, but the method of getting them out there,
1: yep.
0: You don't have to blow people up.
1: Mm-hmm.
0: Chartier's writing takes on a more ominous tone as he proposes drastic measures to address these perceived injustices. He suggests cutting taxes, raising military wages, and even hanging those caught in corruption. His writings become increasingly paranoid, calling for increased security around Parliament Hill with, quote, missiles and tanks and soldiers, end quote. As his manifesto progresses, Chartier's mental state appears to deteriorate further, quote, I blame Parliament for divorces, separations, suicides, and a lot of people are in jail not being able to make a living, he wrote. He confesses to having spent a year thinking about how to, quote, drop a bomb and, quote, kill as many as possible for the rotten way you are running this country, end quote, referring to members of parliament. This chilling admission is followed by a convoluted attempt to justify his thoughts, claiming that he ultimately realized the value of these, quote, intelligent people.
1: Well, first of all, he dropped the bomb, but just accidentally in the bathroom.
0: Yeah, on himself, yeah.
1: On himself. And if you want to get people who are voted in out, you vote them out. You don't have to bomb them.
0: The document concludes with Chartier proposing a motion for Canadian independence, suggesting a new way of running the country without breaking ties with England. This final section reveals a man who, despite his extreme ideas and violent thoughts, still clung to some semblance of the political process. Barely.
1: Barely.
0: Barely sane.
1: Yeah.
0: Chartier's troubled past and his journey across Canada and the United States were also examined during the inquest. It was revealed that he had held various jobs and attempted different businesses, all of which seemingly failed. These experiences had fueled his resentment toward the government and politicians whom he believed were out of touch with the struggles of ordinary citizens. The inquest also shed light on Chartier's interactions with others in the days leading up to his attempted attack. Witnesses recounted conversations with Chartier in local establishments where he had spoken about his plans to go to Ottawa and address Parliament. Many had dismissed his claims as tall tales or the ramblings of a troubled man. One particularly telling account came from a construction worker who had encountered Chartier in the tap room of the Spadina Hotel. The worker had mocked Chartier's claims about speaking in Parliament, telling him, quote, "You gotta be elected to speak in the Parliament House, any dummy knows that," end quote. The inquest also examined the state of parliamentary security that had allowed Chartier to progress as far as he did with his plan. Questions were raised about how a man carrying explosives had managed to enter the building and make his way to a washroom near the House of Commons. This scrutiny led to a comprehensive review and overhaul of security measures at Parliament Hill in the aftermath of the incident. As the inquest progressed, it became clear that Chartier's actions were the result of a deeply troubled mind, fueled by personal failures, perceived injustices, and a growing paranoia. Quote, "Mr. Speaker, gentlemen," he ominously wrote in his speech, "I might as well give you a blast to wake you up," end quote. With this being the moment he intended to blow up PM Pearson and as many MPs as he could. The jury at the inquest was presented with a complex picture of a man who had spiraled into a dangerous delusion. They were tasked with considering not only the immediate circumstances of Chartier's death, but also the broader implications of his actions for Canadian society and political institutions.
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30: From the National Newsroom of the Canadian Press, I'm David Augustine. A company to build Canada's next submarine fleet will soon be selected in a contract worth tens of billions of dollars. South Korea's Hanwha and Germany's TKMS have spent 2 years vying for the project with different strategies and promises. Most experts say the contest appears to be a dead heat and no one really knows which will win, as Ottawa is keeping it tightly under wraps. The government is expected to declare its preferred bidder in the coming days ahead of July's NATO summit. Events were held across the country to mark the 30th National Indigenous Peoples Day on Sunday, a day meant to honor the culture, histories, and contributions of First Nations, Inuit, and Métis people. At a ceremony in Ottawa, former Governor General Adrienne Clarkson explained why she chose to wear an Indigenous headdress.
31: My traditional name is Gipidagi 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itsitsitsitsitsitsitsitsitsitsitsitsitsitsitsitsitsitsitsitsitsitsitsitsitsitsitsitsitsitsitsitsitsitsitsitsitsitsitsitsitsitsitsitsitsitsitsitsitsitsitsitsitsitsitsitsitsitsits
5: you know, obviously the fans of Toronto were obviously great as well, but the national anthem in Vancouver, when they sung it, it was probably the loudest I've heard in all Canada. And I was getting goosebumps the whole time.
30: Another lively crowd is expected Wednesday when Canada wraps Group B play against Switzerland in Vancouver. And a new set of noise limits for the Calgary Stampede has sparked criticism from Alberta Premier Danielle Smith. The city has reduced allowable sound levels and adjusted late-night music rules after complaints last year about loud concerts, property disturbances, and crowd behavior. Smith says the restrictions could hurt workers and reduce the energy of one of Calgary's most iconic events. Mayor Jeremy Farkas says major festivals must respect nearby residents and that no event should be exempt from public safety concerns. This is the Canadian Press. In sports, Matthew and Brady Tkachuk are about to team up in Florida after the Panthers pulled off another summer blockbuster. The Panthers and Ottawa have a deal where Florida sends four draft picks to the Sens for Brady Tkachuk. The picks were Florida's first rounder this year, number 9 overall, along with two picks acquired earlier Sunday in the Panthers' deal to send Maki Simaskevich to Seattle and another first rounder in 2029. On the edge of the greatest collapse in U.S. Open history, American Wyndham Clark held his nerve against a charge by Sam Burns and a Shinnecock Hills gallery that never gave him much love until he captured a second Open title in 4 years. Six shots ahead at the start of the final round, Clark's final act was two putts from just outside 50 feet for par that gave him a 3-over 73 and a one-shot victory over Burns. And Sonia Citron scored 21 points. Kiki Ariofen added 17 points and 7 rebounds. And the visiting Washington Mystics beat the Western Conference-leading Minnesota Lynx in WNBA action on Sunday. From the Canadian Press, I'm David Augustine.
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6: I was really hoping that a summer breeze was going to blow through this weekend. But, alas, it is not to be. Today is kind of, sort of, okay. Sun and cloud, 30% chance of showers in Edmonton today, high of 22, Calgary 21 with sunny skies, getting a little windy this afternoon. No shower, so that's not bad. Unfortunately, as you know, I've been watching the forecast closely all week long and hoping that tomorrow things would turn around. The forecast has been lousy for this weekend all week long, but you know, sometimes it changes. Well, it has refused to change. In fact, I would say it's gotten worse, because the forecast for Edmonton for tomorrow now is straight up rain, 20 to 30 millimeters, wind east 20 gusting to 40, increasing 40 gusting to 60. Later in the morning, the high is 18, and then Sunday just rain and 14 degrees. Brutal. Calgary, not a whole lot better. Calgary, tomorrow, a 60% chance of showers and a risk of a thunderstorm. And windy, again, same thing, gusting up near 50 at about noon. So, and then Sunday, cloudy, 60% chance of showers, high of 13. So, unfortunately, it's not going to be a glorious, sunny, warm weekend at all, unfortunately. And like I say, there's a lot going on. This is a busy weekend. We're sort of getting into the summer season now where everything's happening. So I had big plans for this week. I still have big plans. I mean, I'm not made of sugar. I ain't going to melt. But they got the tailgate happening tomorrow. The Elks game happening tomorrow. Zoo Brew is happening tomorrow. I'll go, and I know a lot of people will go, but as we know with the CFL, we need the big crowds, right? And sunny Saturday afternoons are good for that. So listen, if you love the Elks, as I do, go to the game. You're not going to die. It's not terrible. And I've seen some forecasts where, you know, the rain won't be steady. There could be breaks in the afternoon, which would be nice. Sarah keeps saying that it's going to be beautiful. Are you going to go to the game, Jeff?
7: I'm going to try to get to the game for sure. I have to work beforehand, so as long as I can get down there. But I love those rain games, Shay. They're just about some of the best football games you can see. You're never going to know what's going to happen in them, right?
6: You're right.
7: Yeah, it's a mystery. But, yeah, you're going to get a little wet, enjoy a burger, enjoy the game.
6: And, you know, they have the Touchdown Club and the Jackie Parker Club, if you're a season ticket holder, which is a great place to watch a football game. You're inside. They have a bar. They have food. They have couches. They have TVs. right? So I might end up there. But the tailgate will be out there. We'll get her done. So are you going to, you're still going to Zubru? Dara just texted me and said she was on the fence about Zubru. She's out. You're not on the air. We can't hear you. We can see the red light, but we can't hear you.
1: Because Jeff forgot to turn me up.
6: Oh, there you go. Okay.
1: Jeff did it again. No, of course I'm going. Why wouldn't I go? It's a little
6: pouring rain.
1: Who cares?
6: And
1: I've
6: windy.
1: Drank in the rain before.
6: It's windy, too.
1: Who cares?
6: You're so little, you put some rocks in your pockets. You're
1: well,
6: be...
1: Johnny will hang on to me. It's fine. He's going to be holding me up anyways.
6: We'll get you a little leash or something.
1: You go flying away. That before.
6: Yeah, I mean, I'll go to Zubru, too. Of course, I love Zubru. It's a good time. But I'll tell you what. The weather, nicer weather would be nice. That's all
1: I'm
6: saying.
1: It would be nice, but I mean, like I said, the animals will be out because it's cooler.
6: Not in the rain, they won't.
1: Apparently, those wolf puppies that they have,
6: yeah.
1: They just love the mud and rain.
6: Oh, really?
1: Yeah, that's what they've been posting on their Instagram, so I'm kind of hoping maybe the wolf puppies will be out.
6: They might be.
1: Yeah, and a lot of the areas, let's be real, they're blocked for the wind. Like, there are a lot of places in the zoo where the wind isn't super bad.
6: You get up on the hill, and it'll get pretty windy. You're right. Everywhere else, it'll be pretty. It's only the rain. And you know what? The rain won't be steady, they're saying. There will be breaks in the rain.
1: And it's pretty covered in there. Like, there's a lot of trees. There are areas where you're going to get wet, but I think it's fine.
6: Yeah.
1: If you get cold, go inside. There's places to go inside and warm up.
6: Don't try and cheer me up, Sarah.
1: It's fine. I'm just saying, don't be so negative.
6: I'm negative. I'm disillusioned by the forecast
1: just
6: for this
1: let
6: weekend.
1: Let it go. Stop looking.
6: I was really, like, I was really looking forward to like a really, you know, an
1: hot
6: Elks game
1: day.
6: And a tailgate and a Zubru, like a real event-filled Edmonton weekend.
1: Yeah, but okay, let's be real. If it was above 24 degrees, you would be whining and complaining that it's too hot for you.
6: Yes.
1: So there's no winning with you.
6: Sure there is.
1: No, there's not.
6: 22 and sunny. Everybody wins.
1: No, you'd find a way to whine about that too,
6: I'm sure. I would not. No,
1: yes, you would.
6: You're trying to put a spin on this.
1: And you're just whiny?
6: This might be unspinnable. I'm going to keep my fingers crossed.
1: Just stop checking the weather.
6: No.
1: It's going to be what it's going to be.
6: I'm obsessed now. I'm checking the weather every 10 minutes.
1: Go buy a rain jacket.
6: No, I'm not going to get it. Trish points out every day. She says, quit whining. Every day this week it's supposed to rain, and then the evenings have been so nice.
1: She's right. Even like a couple of, what was it, Wednesday or something? It was supposed to be pouring rain all day, and I had a great run. It was nice out. It was sunny.
6: Yeah, Wednesday was nice.
1: Yeah.
6: I got Lenny out in the park.
1: Exactly.
6: Plus, Lenny's going to the spa today, so Trish has already given me a lecture about if he gets dirty when I take him to the park, I have to clean him, because he's coming off the spa today, and it's going to be pouring rain, so of course he's going to get dirty. What am I supposed to do about it?
1: I told you, get him splash pants.
6: He has splash pants.
1: No, he has snow pants. He needs splash
6: pants. Well, they are slash and snow pants. That's what they do. Anyway, make the best of it. What are we going to do? This whole summer, really, we've been dealing with this pretty much so far, right? I guess we haven't even officially hit summer yet, but okay. Do we still need the moisture? Do we still have to pretend that we need the moisture? I guess we probably do. Coming up on the show today, it is Friday. We'll get into crosstalk. Everybody's back. So we'll have Mike, we'll have Loren, we'll have Brad in Ontario, and lots to talk about. We'll get into a whole bunch of different conversations. We'll talk about what's going on with the Iran deal. We'll talk about what's going on with Kuzma. We'll talk about what's going on with the social media ban. We've talked about those sorts of things before. And we'll talk about the soccer game. I think yesterday I actually sat down and watched a soccer game more yesterday than I ever have before. I've told you before, I'm not a big soccer guy, not a huge fan, especially of watching it, but I've decided I'm going to try and embrace it with the World Cup being in Canada and all the excitement that I'm seeing online and everything. I've decided that I'm going to get into it, and it was pretty fun yesterday. Canada put up 6 goals on Qatar yesterday. I didn't know you could score 6 goals in a soccer game. That's unheard of. Typically, I mean, there's been a lot of like 0-0 draws at this World Cup and 1-1 and things like that. So 6 goals, 6-0 is about a bad beating as you're going to see in soccer. And if you watch the game, the ball really didn't leave Qatar's end. Like, pretty much the entire time, they were under siege by the Canadians. So a big win. And then, you know, Qatar got 2 red cards, so they were down 2 players for most of the game. So it was a rout, as they would say. So Canada now 1 win and 1 draw so far at the World Cup, with Switzerland still to come next week. And I believe, from what I've read, if Canada gets so much as a draw against Switzerland, they win the group and will advance to the round of 32. But I think they got to be in a pretty good spot for advancing to the round of 32 now. Because they've got to win. Switzerland did pick up a win. They beat Bosnia, but that's it. So I think it's down to those two countries. But we'll see. We'll find out for sure. Canada in really, really good shape. The Prime Minister was there. He seemed to be having a very, very good time. He actually went into the locker room after the game and had a chance to speak with the team. Today is going to be absolute chaos. I'm really looking forward to today, not because of the soccer games. I probably won't watch much of the soccer games, but the Scots are playing. They're taking on Morocco in Boston today. They're an absolute scene. These guys are just wild. So much fun to watch. Like, they're just, it's absolute mayhem wherever they go. I think the British play today. I think England plays today. And it's pretty cool. It's pretty cool to see the way that this entire World Cup has been playing out. And Canada, you know, looked good yesterday. Vancouver, tens of thousands of people marching through the streets on the way to the game. It was good. It was really good. It's an exciting time. So Canada living up to it. That was the first time Canada has ever, ever, ever won a match at the World Cup. In the history of the country, Canada had never won before at the World Cup. But now we have, and we might advance to the next round, which would be a big, big moment. The game definitely is taking off in this country. When I was a kid, everybody played soccer because it was cheap and easy, and it was a great way for the parents to get the kids out of the house. But, you know, we weren't a soccer fanatic nation. We're getting there. We're getting there. It's building. It's building. So jump on. Jump on. The bandwagon is only going to get crazier as we move along here. We're going to take a break. Like I said, we have Crosstalk coming up today. When we come back, there's a story I want to give you an update on. We didn't get to it yesterday. Yesterday just took off. It was so busy. But it's about Cor Blund's coal petition. We asked Cole to come on. Kolb. What's it? Cole Blund. Yeah, Kolb. Let's see. I'm mixing up Cole and Kolb. That's what happened there.
1: Corb.
6: I had a momentary lapse. Kolb. What? Corb.
1: Corb.
6: Corb. Why am I saying
1: Blund?
6: Why am I saying Kolb? Corb. Cor Blund. We asked Corb to come on the show with us, but he's under the weather. But he did send us a statement, so I'll give you that. And we actually reached out to Elections Alberta because the premier says, "Nah, we can't deal with Corb's petition. It's not going to happen." I was like, "Really?" So we actually we sought a little clarification, and I'll tell you what we found out when we came back right after this.
0: 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Because the river is here. So we care for it, protect it, share it. The water of the North Saskatchewan sustains all of us. It's a big job to treat and deliver it, river to tap, to over a million people, so you can have and enjoy a glass of the Sask. 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
6: There's been a number of petitions to try and get referendums in this province, and the separatist issue is on the referendum. We know that. There was a couple of different petitions for that one, back and forth, whatever. The question's going to Albertans, and fine, okay. There was another petition, and that was the one that would ask Albertans if they wanted to see an end to coal mining on the eastern slopes of the Rockies, okay? And this was Cor Blund, the country singer in Alberta, who's and rancher, frankly, and from that part of the province, who spearheaded this. And according to Corb, they have successfully met the threshold that they needed to, which is, you know, like 175,000, 180,000 signatures. Corb Lund says they've collected more than 200,000 signatures, and all of those signed petitions were delivered to Elections Alberta, I think it was last week now. And Cor Blund at the time said his expectation was that he'd done what he needed to do and they would be able to get a referendum put forward in October with all of the other referenda questions that were going to be asked, right? That was the expectation he had. His only concern at that time was just make sure it's the question that we actually had on the petition. He was worried that the premier might change the wording of the question. He said, no, we made it really clear and we wanted it to be the exact question. Well, turned out that wasn't his only concern because the premier this week announced that there will not be a referendum this October on coal mining on the eastern slopes of the Rockies. She said it's too late.
11: There's multiple elements to this particular proposal, and it could result in a legislative proposal where we bring forward legislation into the legislature, or it could result in a recommendation for a province-wide vote, which would take place in October of 2027.
6: Okay, so a year from now, because there is a process that needs to play out, right? The signatures need to be verified and all the rest of those things. And the premier said this week, and this was the first time that I'd heard it, there was a deadline, and believe it or not, it's already passed.
11: We did receive notification from Elections Alberta that we had to have the final questions in by June the 1st in order for them to be able to prepare and hire enough people for the October 19th referendum. So this one came in a little bit late, and they still have to validate the signatures.
6: Now, that was the first that I had heard of it, and as far as I know from Cor Blund, he also said he'd spoken with the premier about, you know, the petition and the process several times, and he'd never heard her talk about it. Again, he was worried about the wording.
12: And now she's pretending that through some technicality, she's not going to put it on the referendum. And she knows that she can put anything she wants on a referendum because she's done it 10 times in a row.
6: Now, he's right. Nine of those questions, there were no petitions. That was simply the premier saying she wanted to have a question asked and put it on the ballot. But I think, like I say, Corb said this week, this first he'd heard of the June 1st deadline, and he talked to the premier. It was the first I'd heard of it, and I searched and I went back, and all the stories, nobody had mentioned the June 1st deadline. So Sarah actually sent an email yesterday to Elections Alberta and said, hey, can you clarify? Is there a June 1st deadline where, you know, everything had to be in place and the question had to be put forward for a referendum by June 1st or it couldn't happen? And yes, there was. Elections Alberta sent us this statement. Thanks for your questions. We were asked by and informed government that the latest date additional questions could be added to the October 19 referendum was June 1st of 2026. Okay, so they did in fact tell the premier there is a June 1st deadline of putting questions on the referendum. So I think we can now safely assume that's it. There will be no more questions put to a referendum. They say this date was informed by a number of operational and logistical factors. The three most significant reasons being, one, technology readiness. They say we need to program the Elections Alberta results reporting system to include all the questions. We also need time to test and validate these technology systems, including technology environment stability, traffic load and stress testing. Staffing impact, adding more questions to the referendum will increase the time to complete the count, and that requires additional recruitment for election officers. The closer to the date, the higher the risk of not being able to recruit and train sufficient staff in time. And materials impact, we need enough time to source paper and print an additional 4.9 million ballot sheets per question added. Per question added, and we're already at 10, as well as additional ballot boxes, referendum forms, envelopes, and other supplies. So the premier was informed by Elections Alberta that there was a June 1st deadline. So this question put forward by Corb Lund was not done in time to get it on by the June 1st deadline. So she's right. And it sounds like that's the end of the conversation. And as you heard from the premier, maybe we're looking at October of 2027, but now it's into the big government bureaucracy system at this point.
11: The validation would occur starting in September. We'd put together a new legislative committee. There'd be various hearings and testimony that would be called before, and then they'll make a recommendation to the legislature about whether to proceed with a bill or whether to proceed with a referendum.
6: Okay, so that's it. The Corb Lund coal mining petition, even if it does have the 200,000 signatures, it doesn't matter. Even if the premier wanted to say, you know what, like she has said so many times, enough people put their name down and said they wanted to have a say on this and they wanted to have a referendum on this, it's too late. So that window is closed. And if we're going to have a referendum, she's talking about October of 27. Why does it have to be October? I guess that would be in conjunction with the next fall general election in the province of Alberta, which makes a lot of sense and saves a lot of money. And, you know, Elections Alberta has said it would really make things easier and cheaper if we ran these referendums in conjunction with general elections. But we're not this October, but maybe we will next October. So I just wanted to make sure that you had the information that, yeah, indeed, Elections Alberta confirms that there is a June 1st deadline, and they did, in fact, tell the premier that, and that's why this sort of dead in the water. And maybe we're looking to October of 2027. Okay, we're going to take a break. We got to get to the news. When we come back, though, we're going to get into the $100 handout from the province that was announced yesterday. And we covered it pretty thoroughly yesterday on the show. And I know it's pretty hard to find anybody who was sort of overjoyed with this. I mean, I think the consensus is, well, it's better than nothing, but it's not much better than nothing. If you want to characterize it, that's the impression that I got from you, the listener. We'll speak with Eric Kam in our weekly chat about, you know, what happens when we do these kinds of government handouts? How beneficial are they? What kind of an impact do they have? And are there a better way of sort of helping out at times of trouble when cost of living has gotten so high? We'll find out when we come back after this.

0: 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The truth is, a ton of drinking and driving collisions are caused by people who sound just like me. Before recording this, I drank 4 glasses of red wine, and now I'm over the limit. Do I sound sober? Check it out. She sells seashells by the seashore. 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Or how about this classic brain scrambler? I'm totally fine to drive, man. 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
12: All Albertans, well, I shouldn't say all Albertans, but a whole lot of them, about 3.5 million, they estimate, will be eligible for a $100 Alberta Energy rebate. You have to have a household income under 225K. You have to be over 18, and you have to have submitted a tax return. That's it. If you've done those, if you meet those three criteria, you get $100. This was in lieu of removing the 13 cent a liter gas tax, which was legislation that the province brought in, or a rule that they had made for themselves, where if the price of oil was over $90 a barrel for a quarter, they would remove the gas tax. And because the province makes just bucket loads of money when the price of oil goes up as high as that. And it did. I mean, it was 62 before the war started. It got up to over 90, sometimes over 100. So the entire fortunes of the province changed on a dime. So they wanted to give back, and this is what they chose. Talking to you yesterday, not a lot of you were overwhelmed with the decision made by the province. How effective are these kinds of things? Let's chat with Eric Kam now. Dr. Eric Kam is an economics professor at Toronto Metropolitan University. He joins us every Friday morning. Hi, Eric. Thanks for being here.
13: My pleasure, Shay. How are you?
12: I'm really good, really good. I wanted to ask you, do you think this is a good idea? Is it, you know, a $100 payout by the government a good plan?
13: Not really. I mean, on some level, who doesn't like free
12: sure,
13: money?
12: Yeah.
13: But that's not the question that economists ask, right? We're asking, what are you trying to solve? And so the argument here is really straightforward. Because energy prices have been up and down and like a door opening and closing, budgets are under pressure. And so the government says, here's a bit of a cash rebate, and it'll give you some immediate flexibility. Now, unlike a subsidy, as you were discussing before, it's nice because people can best decide how to use the money. Some will pay bills, some will buy groceries, some will do things we can't talk about, and some people will actually save it. The downside is that they're poorly targeted, right? If everybody, as you said, gets the same $100, including high-income households
12: yeah.
13: who don't really need the assistance, then a huge portion of the government spending goes to people who weren't struggling in the first place. That's what we tend to see. That's what the data says. And so you see relatively little economic benefits. So the real question here is this the most efficient use of public funds?
12: Yes.
13: And economists say in general, well, not really. But then again, don't turn down the $300.
12: I think most people are like, hey, it's $100. Okay, fine. But the gas tax was the consideration. And that was the question being asked of the government when they came up with this. Because like I was explaining, you know, they made a rule. Hey, listen, when this province suddenly makes buckets of money because the price of oil spikes, we'll pass some of that on to Albertans in the form of removing 13 cents a liter gas tax. And a lot of people in response to this said, why didn't you just do that? That would have been more beneficial. It would have been easier to do. It would have been quick and painless, and everybody wins. I mean, is that a more effective way of doing it, do you think, Eric? Because they've done it before.
13: It's a different way of doing it. That's the problem with economics. They're really, a lot of times, you're just evaluating which policy is better. So if the goal is to reduce transportation costs specifically, then a gas tax would be more effective. If the goal is broader affordability, a cash rebate reaches a wider group of people. So the economic trade-off itself, Shay, comes down to efficiency versus targeting. One reduces the cost of a specific product. The other gives households the freedom to decide for themselves where their money is going. So it just becomes a question of what policy is better at that moment, as opposed to is there a universally better policy?
12: Now, there's two things about this that people have pointed out that I think are interesting. First of all, we get very critical of the Liberal government printing money and flooding money into the economy and goosing inflation. I don't know if, you know, call it $340 million if everybody takes advantage would do that. But the other thing is Alberta's in a deficit position. I mean, it's changing because of the price of oil, but it's still a deficit from last year and a forecasted deficit for this year. So you're actually borrowing to do this in a sense, right? You don't have the money.
13: Well, no, you're right. Remember when I was in Vegas, and I a little bit remember, that we talked about borrowing from Peter to pay Paul?
12: Yes, yeah.
13: Well, you know, that's exactly what this is, right? Cash handouts aren't magic. Their effectiveness depends almost completely on timing and circumstance. If the economy is already growing and unemployment would be low, then government checks will simply increase demand rather than production,
12: yeah.
13: right? There's
12: yeah.
13: more demand chasing the same amount of goods. That's not what this is going on right now. This is a tool. Right now, we have far too many households drowning in debt. And so what the government is saying on the surface, and really this is a kind of an election buying vote ploy,
12: yes, yeah,
13: is
12: yeah.
13: look at us. We will increase your disposable income. We will increase the flexibility, let you spend the money where you see it necessary. But at best, Shay, meaning if everyone took that $100 to their favorite store and spent it, yes, that would have a short-run increase in consumption. But number one, you're right, it's not creating anything because the government borrowed the money to do it. And number two, it is a Band-Aid as opposed to a cure.
12: Do you think we're in a position now where these kinds of conversations will go away? I mean, I'm taking a look at the price of oil today, and WTI, which is what the Alberta government uses to set their budgets, is under $77. I think when you and I talked last, it was closer to 90, 95.
13: A Band-Aid as opposed to a cure.
12: Do you think we're in a position now where these kinds of conversations will go away? I mean, I'm taking a look at the price of oil today, and WTI, which is what the Alberta government uses to set their budgets, is under $77. I think when you and I talked last, it was closer to 90, 95. So

0: know, that's a good question. You mentioned WTI. I think WTF. And that's kind of where I'm going with all of these measures, is these are all, as we said, band-aid, post hoc, fill in the gaps. These are all measures for the fact that we have a stalled economy. And I guess I'm just, as an economist and just as a, you know, a dad and whatever, I'm exhausted. I'm exhausted by the fact that instead of creating jobs, creating GDP growth, instead of creating supply-side growth, fostering research, innovation, and development, but we bitch about Elon Musk, who is the epitome of all of those things, instead our government says, here's $100. Thank you very much. Remember us at election time, and I hate that, Shay.
1: Yeah, price of oil goes up, price of oil goes down, but at underlying all of that, it's for a decade now, Eric. Nothing has fundamentally changed that actually leads to long-term, you know, you want to reduce the cost of living, housing, all that stuff. It needs structural fundamental change.
0: Structural fundamental change. And isn't it a shame, Shay, that we don't live in a country that is on top of a God-given right to trillions of dollars of natural gas and oil? Isn't that a shame that no one's figured this out yet? And maybe use your productive resources to get the damn stuff out of the ground as opposed to printing $100 bills and giving them out like water.
1: Yeah, absolutely. Eric, as always, appreciate the chat. Have a great weekend.
0: Happy Father's Day, Shay.
1: Yeah, you too, sir.
0: Thanks.
1: Dr. Eric Hamm, economics professor, Toronto Metropolitan University. Yeah, I forgot. How about that, Sarah? Raining all the way through on Father's Day as well. I forgot it was Father's Day this weekend. Man, oh man, it's for just Mother Nature just literally raining on Dad's parade this weekend. 780-451-8800-4039-748-255. We've got callers on the line that want to talk about this. So let me take the break. Okay, we'll get that out of the way. We'll come back with your phone calls right after this.

0: Don't be shy. Just say hi.
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1: Skip the pressure. 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That's it.
0: Break the ice. It's kind of nice.
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0: Friday, and we're taking your phone calls on, are we calling them Danny Bucks? They were Ralph Bucks. Somebody else said Danny Dollars. Somebody called in and said Danny Doe. And then somebody called yesterday and had a great big long name for them. I can't remember exactly what it was, but it had like four words in it. I thought Danny Dollars was pretty good, but regardless. 780-451-8800-403-974-8255. We'll take some calls. Rick in Calgary, you're on the air. Hi, Rick.
1: Hey, Shay. I think this is crazy. You know, you look at Alberta compared to Dubai. What are we doing with our oil revenue? I mean, and giving us $100. I have four kids.
0: Yeah.
1: I mean, $100 isn't going to go very far in our household. Like, let's do something with this money to help fix our economy and, you know, showboating like this and more Danny Bucks or Ralph Bucks. I mean, great for the $400 way back then, but seeing it again now, it feels like history repeating itself. And was it good the first time?
0: Well, but there was a major difference the first time. It came only after Ralph Klein had paid off the debt and there was no deficit and we literally had surplus cash, Rick. This is borrowed. We're still in the hole. We're still, you know, running a deficit. And you know what? You make a really good point. Like, for somebody with, four kids, I think it would make sense to lower that threshold. Maybe you set it at a family income of, you know, like the federal government has it at $60,000 a person. So call it $120,000. Per household, and you got four kids, you get a little more. You know what I mean? Because you need it more.
1: Absolutely.
0: That would make sense.
1: $100 is going to, do two dinners for us at most? If we're buying groceries with that, it's not going to pay for clothing. It's not buying kids' shoes. It's not, I mean, what, that's going to fill up a gas tank in my minivan? Like, that's it.
0: That's it.
1: It's, come on, Danny, let's figure this out.
0: Yeah, I hear you, Rick. Like I say, we talked about this yesterday, and it was really hard to find, like I say, it's $100, and I don't think anybody's going to say, well, you know, I don't want $100. Everyone will take it, but at the same time, people, maybe there was something better we could do. Colin, who's on the road. Hey, Colin, go ahead.
2: I think we should call it, in the words of Homer Simpson, of him walking out drunk from the bar, Danny Dope. Like, what are we doing? $340 million, put it in the Heritage Fund. You told us you were going to make it better for the future. They've talked about, oh, when things get good, we put it away and we save. Like, we need to get that up to $1 trillion as fast as we can. Honestly, I don't think this $100 is going to help anybody for more than about 6 minutes of their day.
0: But, Colin, I'm no economist. I'm no financial genius. I'm no financial advisor. But like you say, if we've got extra money, we put it away. But if you listen to any financial planner, if you've got debt, you get rid of that first, right? Like you can't start, you can't be handing out money or investing money. First thing you do is you eliminate your debt. That's job one. And we didn't do that.
2: Yeah. We didn't.
0: It's ridiculous. I hear you, man.
2: My vote, but I tell you, it makes you wonder what these people are doing. Like Jason Nixon, new finance minister, this is his first mistake. All right, I hope it gets better.
0: Yeah, I mean, it is. It's his first major one. Yeah, Colin. So here's the thing. The reason we're saying $340 million, I don't know what it'll end up being, but they told us yesterday that it's 3.4 million eligible Albertans. Okay, so it's simple math. Even I can do it. 3.4 million times 100 is 340 million, right, Sarah? Is it? 3.4 million times by $100, that's $340 million, right?
3: I think so.
0: So, you're a third of a billion. Now, our deficit was forecast at about $9.5 billion. It's been cut drastically because of what's going on in the Middle East. So, maybe it's been cut in half. So you're still running a deficit that's in the order of 10 times the size of this. Just, back of the envelope figuring here. Joe in Edmonton, go ahead. You're on the air.
4: Hey, Sage. It's an honor to be on your show again. So I have something really simple because I'm really upset. Kelly called me down. First of all, about all those referendums, all those millions. So as I'm now downtown, why does Danielle Smith, NFL and her government, come downtown and see what's going on? And instead of spending all those millions on referendums, back in the day, when we had 10 referendums in Holland, it was all on one sheet of paper. Yes, no. But because it's simple, it seems to be it is only working if you spend you know, hundreds of millions of dollars, and I just don't like that. And when it comes to that $100, that is just a slap in the face of the working man who struggles to get around, you know, to make ends meet. And then people make, you know, fun about, you know, of Ralph Dollar. But you know what? If he would have been in $9 billion deficit, Mr. Klein would have not given us $100.
0: Oh, no, of course he wouldn't
4: have. And remember what he said when he came in power? We have to turn on the belt a few notches. But when the time is right, I will let it go, not by notch, not all at once.
0: Yeah, that's right.
4: And he did say
0: that. He did. I know he did,
4: and
0: yeah.
4: I have one more thing for you.
0: Go ahead.
4: I love your integrity, and you are the same as Jason Kreger on the 1414, because all what you have is integrity, Shade. Don't care what people say, and I would love to meet you one time and just have a one-on-one conversation.
0: Okay, Joel, if you see me out and about, come on up. I'll say hi. I don't go very much, to be honest with you, but I appreciate it. Thanks for the kind words. Diane in Calgary, you're on the air. Hi, Diane.
3: Hi there. I've been listening to all this very carefully.
0: Yeah.
3: But I have one question
0: that's
3: been sitting on my mind and has not yet been answered. Is this money tax-free?
0: I don't know.
3: Claim it on income tax next year.
0: I don't know. That's a good question. Probably not, I would say, but I don't know for sure. That's okay. You know what, Diane? I'm going to find out. I'm going to see if I can find out. I would think no, but maybe I'm wrong. We'll find out for you, though. Kim in Calgary, you're on the air. Hi, Kim.
5: Hi. Hey, I can't help but wonder if perhaps they're just using this, like you have to apply online, if they're just using this $100 bonus thing as a means for harvesting data from voting age Albertans. Like if you're going to apply for something online and it has to do with your bank, you're going to give a valid, you know, email address that is something that you check frequently, right? You're not going to give...
0: They've already got the voter list, so they have a lot of email. Not everybody's email, of course, but they already have some. I don't know. I mean, possibly. I don't know what they would want it for, what they would do with it. I'm going to try and get another call in here before we run out of time. Blair in St. Albert, you're on the air. Hey, Blair.
6: Hi, Shay. I'm just wondering if people be upset, like it was supposed to be, they kept whining about not taking the fuel tax off when the price of gas was high.
0: Yeah.
6: And if she had done that right now, would people still be complaining or would they be okay?
0: Like, I think they'd be okay.
6: Either way, you're spending the money, right?
0: Yep. Yeah, no, you're right, Blair. I mean, it, and that was the promise that the government made because they suddenly found themselves in a completely different financial position, right? But they had a system in place. I don't know why they decided to change it.
6: Yeah, I agree with that. But I think this $100 going to people that need it, you know, like it's getting to some people that don't drive and don't pay for tax, but their grocery bills and everything have gone up too. So
0: yep,
6: I think this is maybe a little bit better way of doing it. You know, you spend the same amount of money, but it goes to more people.
0: Yeah, fair enough. It does, because if you don't drive, you don't get any cash back. So you're right, Blair, and other people have made that point. This is, it does sort of extend to more people. Here's the thing, though, and some people have made this claim, and when we did this before, I mean, the whole reason we're having this conversation is because the price of gas has shot up, right? That's what this is all about. The whole thing is, you know what the price of gas has done. Was it like $1.20 a few months ago? And, you know, now it's actually, you can probably get it for under $1.50. But for a while, you know, it was way up, much, much, much, much higher. So this was all because of the spike in the price of oil. First, because of Ukraine, then because of Iran, and what that did to gas prices. The problem said, okay, well, listen, we're in a position. The federal government did it. The feds got rid of the fuel taxes to try and help out Canadians, and the province did once before, back during the Ukraine-Russia, when that all kicked off. And, you know, now the question was, will you do it again? Because you're back in the same situation. And you made a rule that starting at $80 and going up to $90, you would start to shave off the gas tax, you know, on a sliding scale, based on the price of oil over the course of a quarter. So that was the only question that was being asked. Hey, remember when you guys made that rule? Are you going to follow it? And all the answer had to be was yes or no, right? It had to be, well, it's not anymore. It's past now, so we're going to leave it alone. Or, yeah, you know what? There was a quarter where it was high, so we're going to take it off. It's that simple. It's not controversial. It's just, okay, that makes a lot of sense. But then to go and do something different opens yourself up for, well, why? And the big thing is, and you know, I mean, the gas tax, the gas price has gone up, so you take off the gas tax. That makes sense, and people kind of accept it. But if you say instead, here's $100, and you're hearing from people, what's $100 going to do for me? Wayne in Calgary, you're on the air. Hi, Wayne.
7: Hi, just to let you know, Canada, the census form you fill out for Canadian government, that information is sold to brokers.
0: Okay, Wayne, I don't know what you're talking about, frankly. Something to do with the census, but I guess that's tying back to Kim with the whole data thing. Regardless, that's a story for another day. On the $100 rebate conversation, it's interesting. You would think, if you're a politician, handing out money, literally giving people $100, would not be something that would have people going, what's wrong with you? But that seems to be the consensus among the listeners over the past couple of days when it comes to this Alberta energy rebate. What are you doing? Explain this to me. I think for a lot of people, the help is welcome. But it's not enough, right? And the threshold, on and on, you've heard the criticism for the past 2 days. It's a neat trick. I think it's pretty surprising when you can get in hot water for giving people money, but that appears to be where we are.
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4: From the National Newsroom of the Canadian Press, I'm David Augustine. Canada has reached an agreement with Australia to buy key components for a new Arctic over-the-horizon radar system. The federal government says BAE Systems Australia will work alongside Canadian companies on the project, with construction work expected to begin July 1st. Ottawa has committed more than $6 billion toward the radar system, which will be able to detect aircraft and maritime threats across the north. Now, the project includes transmission and receiving sites in southern Ontario, where land purchases near Barrie and Kawartha Lakes have generated concerns from some residents. AI safety advocates say the federal government's proposed online safety legislation is a good start on regulating artificial intelligence chatbots, but they say more work will need to protect Canadians from their potential harms.
15: Bill C-34 was introduced earlier this month in the House of Commons and would regulate the companies behind AI chatbots with measures to lower the risk of chatbots communicating harmful content. It would also put in place crisis intervention protocols for cases involving self-harm, suicide, or violence. The founder of Artificial Intelligence Governance and Safety Canada suggests that AI platforms should be forced to recognize a user's sign of mental health distress, point them to resources, and end the conversation to prevent any harm. Naira Ahmed, The Canadian Press.
4: Communities across Canada mark the 30th National Indigenous Peoples Day with ceremonies, celebrations, and reflections on the contributions of First Nations, Inuit, and Métis people. In Ottawa, veterans and community members gathered at the National Aboriginal Veterans Monument to mark 25 years since its unveiling and honor Indigenous military service. Speakers also reflected on the lasting impacts of colonialism and the need for reconciliation to include meaningful action and accountability. Prime Minister Mark Carney joined events in Nanaimo, BC, where he visited a cultural exhibit and highlighted partnerships with Indigenous communities. In entertainment, a classic Pixar franchise returned to top the box office this weekend.
18: Extinction, not again!
26: Toy Story 5 took the top spot in movie theaters this weekend. At $160 million domestic, the animated sequel is now the biggest opening of 2026, besting the Super Mario Galaxy movie.
27: People are starved for the truth.
26: Steven Spielberg's Disclosure Day fell to second place in its second weekend. The alien thriller added another $17 million this weekend. And the low-budget horror Obsession just keeps on drawing crowds, earning another $14 million in ticket sales. Mike Dubusky, ABC News.
4: And heavy rain eased across southern Quebec on Sunday after a powerful storm flooded homes, roads, and neighborhoods in Montreal's West Island and area south of the city. Environment Canada says some locations received up to 150 millimeters of rain within hours, leaving saturated ground vulnerable to additional rainfall. Fire crews spent the weekend helping residents in hard-hit communities, including Pierrefonds, Roxborough, where officials say hundreds of homes were affected. This is the Canadian Press. In sports, Cape Verde's magical start to its World Cup isn't over. In fact, it might just be getting started. The tiny island nation that stunned tournament favorite Spain last week did it again against Uruguay Sunday, coming from behind for a 2-2 draw. Kevin Pina scored on a free kick for Cape Verde's first ever goal in the World Cup, and Elu Varela scored the equalizer. Miyu Yamashita got into a playoff today in the Meyer LPGA Classic when Lottie Woad's 3-foot par try lipped out to close regulation. Yamashita then won a 3-footer of her own on the first extra hole, 5 strokes behind third round leader Jing Yan and 4 back of Woad going into the day. Yamashita shot an 8-under 64 to get to 17-under 271. And Tevian Jones had 36 points and 4 rebounds. DeJuan Gordon scored 13 points. And the visiting Saskatoon Mamba improved to 6-5 with a 101-98 win over the Ottawa Blackjacks in Canadian Elite Basketball League play on Sunday. From the Canadian Press, I'm David Augustine.
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0: The price of oil this morning, as we sit here right now, is Brent crude 78.95, WTI crude 76.03. Both of them down $4.5 today. So it's been a pretty steady slide, because if you remember, not long ago, it was over $100, right? And it sort of settled down around 92, 93 for the last little while. But now that we're moving closer towards this resolution, this deal to end the situation with Iran, it looks like there's some optimism, and the prices continue to come down. Let's hope that continues. So what does that mean? Where are we going in all of this? How much can we expect things to fall, not only on oil, but on the price of gas, right? We're going to check in with Dan McTagg, who is with Canadians for Affordable Energy. He's the president of that organization. We've talked to him about this many times. Dan, thanks for joining us again. Appreciate it.
5: Really good to be here, Shay. Thanks for having me. And finally, on some very good news.
0: Yeah, right. Exactly. Yeah, it looks like this deal, let's hope it holds. But, you know, we're moving in that direction regardless. Prices coming down, like I say, down about $15 in the last week or so. So, like you say, this reason to be optimistic at the very least, right?
5: Well, yes. And wholesale prices since yesterday, for the purposes of tomorrow's fuel prices here in Edmonton, pretty much across the province are down 7 cents a liter. So if you want to hold off, tomorrow will be cheaper, and the day after will be even cheaper than that, maybe by another 3 or 4 cents a liter. In other words, holding off until Friday might save you as much as a dime on a liter of gasoline. We might see a lot more stations offering, as a starting point, the high price, $1.45 rather than $1.55 or $1.60, which we've seen in the past week, or $1.70, $1.75
0: A few weeks ago. Okay. That's great. I mean, that's what we would all like to see. The question here is, before this started, right, we saw oil was $60, $65 a barrel, roughly somewhere around there going back to March. So we're still higher than we were then. Where do you think ultimately, because you and I have talked about how long it will take to sort of get back to quote-unquote normal if we do. Like, where do you think this settles out, and how long does that take on the price of oil side, Dan?
5: Well, let me start with the time it takes, because to get back to where we were in February, a couple of things have to happen. You have to clear those mines, get insurance companies to be insured to be satisfied that no vessel going through there will strike a mine or be attacked. I think some of that will come out in the agreement. You're going to need some time to reposition the fleets. So there were, of course, ships that were laden with oil and just stuck there for 3.5 months. And there were ships that tried to come in and after about 2 or 3 weeks said, forget that noise, and decided to go back. Those now have to come back, fill up. And the problem that leads to the bigger question of even more time is production restart. And, you know, that doesn't mean just turning on a switch and suddenly you've got oil filling up storage tanks. You have to go to the field itself and say, well, you know, many of these fields have been shut down prematurely. It's going to take, you know, 3 or 4 months for those things to go up. I mean, best case scenario is that we're out of this by the end of 2026, early 2027. But it means the world is going to continue to have a supply problem, notwithstanding the fact that there appears to have been a demand problem, and that the demand problem is coming from countries like China, which actually turned around and said, we don't need as many imports as we did. They suddenly decided maybe importing all that oil that we've seen over the past 10, 20 years in terms of oil demand and growth isn't really necessary. I'm kind of skeptical about that one, but there was a lot of, let's put it this way, some shenanigans that went on over there that really confused, I think, markets as to why they should have dropped when there was perhaps the greatest demand. I'm kind of skeptical about that one, but there was a lot of, let's put it this way, some shenanigans that went on over there that really confused, I think, markets as to why they should have dropped when there was perhaps the greatest demand energy crisis we've seen in our generation. So I'm kind of skeptical about that one, but there was a lot of, let's put it this way, some shenanigans that went on over there that really confused, I think, markets as to why they should have

0: we know that it's where this, you know, can be made or broken, I guess. We don't really know exactly what the situation is going to be there, right? We don't know if Iran remains in control and can, you know, still cause chaos. Like, I mean, how big of a factor is that? Like, what do we need to know in terms of, you know, because that's still a barrier, right? I mean, if we're not having free, unfettered flow without threat of it ending at some point, then we're still in a precarious spot, right?
1: Well, we are, and countries are taking measures to avoid that where they can. Saudi Arabia opened up and made use of the pipeline to channel oil back towards the Red Sea and pass through that zone, rather than getting it through the, or trying to attempt through the Straits of Hormuz, which was blocked for a number of reasons. I think there's another factor, too, that, you know, does Saudi Arabia, Kuwait, do the United Arab Emirates, Bahrain, do any of these countries want to transit through the Straits of Hormuz, controlled by the IRGC, who are going to be demanding a toll of $2 million per vessel? I mean, mm-hmm. or some number right. like that, representing an additional $1 a barrel. I don't know if that they're prepared to go along with that, but this adds to the variables that have to be considered before things get back to normal as they are in February. One thing is very clear here. Futures markets are operating at complete diametric opposite to the spot market, that is the real physical market.
0: Right.
1: You're not buying oil today anywhere in the world for $76 a barrel. You're buying for $110, $120, $130 a barrel. There's a big, huge difference between the two, and refiners are fine with that for now. But sooner or later, something's got to give. Either the low price, the 76 has to go back, or 75 has to go back up to 90, or the 120 has to come down to 76 to 78. My guess is that short sellers and others, you know, have really done a marvelous job at talking down oil for a whole host of reasons. Some of them are rumors. But sooner or later, the reality of more expensive oil, the shortage that we've seen, 1.7 billion barrels off, and governments having to buy back a lot of that oil that they drain from the strategic petroleum mm-hmm. reserves, not just the United States, talking here China, many European countries, all members of the International Energy Agency, are going to have to refill. When you refill, the price goes up because there's more demand, and fundamentals can't be ignored in that kind of circumstance.
0: Dan, you and I have talked about that before, about how the two worlds, you know, the paper oil and the barrel of oil don't match, and it doesn't, you know, it doesn't add up, and sooner or later it's going to have to. This doesn't change that, the fact that we've got this deal. Like you say, everything's done in the future. These contracts are all in the future, and then you've also got what people are actually paying. So that still works its way through the system, right? Just because we say, oh, we've got a deal, that doesn't make a difference overnight to those things that have, you know, been planned for months in the future.
1: Well, the problem is it indicates the price to the consumer. The consumer is enjoying a head fake. They're paying lower than what would otherwise be acceptable
0: right, yeah, yeah.
1: if Economics 101 applied here. Critically low supply and, you know, strong demand means price has to go up. But instead, we've seen prices drop, meaning demand is even stronger. I'll give you an illustration. At the beginning of this war, everyone was concerned about jet fuel and that right. it would, you know, not just unavailable, the prices would go through the roof. Well, whatever's happened, demand for jet fuel globally is up 3% compared to this time last year. That doesn't make sense. It's a little bit like the guy selling lemonade, has the only lemonade stand in the middle of the Sahara Desert, and everybody's thirsty. Rather than raising prices to meet that, you know, huge crush in demand because the supply is limited, you actually drop prices. You can see where this is going to wind up, you know, doing some unforeseen and perhaps unintended damage to the production as well as the price structure. And if you have this sort of shenanigans going on, this kind of prices that don't reflect reality, then you're going to wind up in a situation where you are going to have a long-term critical higher price that has to be countered. And that means what we're seeing today, in my view, will be much higher prices on the tune of 20 cents a liter higher average. That's before the federal government puts back the federal excise tax on gasoline. We're going to be paying in Canada and around the world much more for fuel, and that is only going to lead to more extraordinary inflationary pressures in 26 and 27.
0: Okay, let's touch on the price of gas here before I let you go. Average price of gas before this all started, we were looking at about a buck and a quarter, roughly, on an national.

0: national average. Right now, it's about $1.65, $1.70. Do you think that 40 cents disappears? Like, where do you think the price of gas settles, and what's the timeline on that?
1: Drop is 20, back up of 5 or 10 through the summer because of demand in the United States, hurricanes and things like that. September goes up on the 7th, comes down a tiny bit on the 15th with the switch over to winter fuel, winter gasoline.
0: Right.
1: But I think the 125 becomes more permanent 140, 145. For the rest of Canada, that that 165, 170 you're paying today, be a lot more like $1.55 going forward. It won't come down. It's going to stay at that level for a much more extended period of time, and because it's diesel and it's heating fuel, it's natural gas, liquefaction plants, Qatar example being affected, all prices of energy are going to remain relatively elevated. Worse, the Canadian dollar, and frankly, it's in a snowbank. It hasn't moved. It's no longer the petrodollar. It takes 140 pennies to buy one U.S. dollar. That's going to keep the weights very much countered to the interests of Canadians as affordability continues to be challenged severely.
0: Okay, so you're looking at about $1.50 on a national average for the rest of the summer, maybe the rest of the year even.
1: For the rest of the year. Summer may be in the 160s, but again, it depends on those short-term events. I haven't seen a hurricane in quite some time, but they do affect 2017 being a good example, 2021, bad hurricanes knocking out production in the U.S. Gulf Coast. That tends to see a spike of 10, 15 cents a liter, only to have it come down a little later. There's always issues around that. They can't avoid them forever. It's up to Mother Nature at this point. But, again, to the central point, lower prices means higher demand at a time when you have less supply, means inevitably higher prices, regardless of what the futures markets and the short sellers are trying to do.
0: Makes perfect sense. Dan, as always, great insight. Love the analysis. Thanks so much for spending some time with us today. I appreciate it.
1: Thanks for having me, Shay. Cheers.
0: Yep. Talk to you later. Dan McTagg, Canadians for Affordable Energy president. So there you go. That gives you a bit of a rundown on where we are and what you might expect to see in the coming months. Give you an update on where we are now. The national average, like I say, somewhere in the neighborhood of $1.65, somewhere around $1.70. Alberta, the lowest in the country, not surprisingly, it's $1.58.6. Northwest Territories, the highest in the country, they're at $2.23.5. Oof, $2.23.5. BC's under $2. It's $1.91. Ontario at $1.63.1. So only 4.5 cents more than the province of Alberta, and then everybody else falls in line after that. So if we see it come down to a national average, like Dan said, of about $1.50. You can take another 15 cents off. Maybe you see Alberta settling at about $1.40 and in Ontario somewhere in the neighborhood of $1.50. They're pretty close to the national average. But in the meantime, so far so good. Like, given what we've seen and we know where this could go, and some of the predictions is, even remember, like, if we don't get this fixed, every day that this goes on, the price of oil continues to tick up, the price of gas gets up, and sooner or later it gets to a crisis point and things get really out of hand. So if this is the off ramp, if this is what gets us away from that situation, I think we've all got to be pretty pleased, right? Of course, it's a situation that didn't have to happen, but that's another conversation. In the meantime, the deal itself is front and center at the G7, and we'll talk about that. But what do we know about this deal? There's still a lot of questions, right? There's still we haven't seen it, which I think now that we've been talking about it for 2-3 days, the fact that we still haven't seen the text of the deal gives you a pretty good indication that some people don't want you to see the text of the deal, which is a little concerning. But we'll talk about that right after this.
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0: All right, we're back, and we'll take a closer look now at this situation with what's going on around the Iran deal, because that's sort of key here, right? Obviously. Goes without saying. That is sort of the basis of all of this, as we see oil prices dropping, and then hopefully, you know, follows through to gas prices. And like Dan said, we're not going to get back to where we were, you know, where the price of oil was about $62-$63 a barrel and the price of gas was about $1.25 on a national average. So it's going to be higher. It's going to be higher. And that's just sort of the new normal that's being created by the decision to go to war with Iran. But there's still so many questions, like, which is the more it goes on, the more concerning it is to me in terms of where we are with this deal and how likely it is to become the final straw in all this and to end this whole thing. Trump says it is. Trump says he's got a deal. We've got a deal. It'll be signed on Friday. And, you know, there's still some things that need to be negotiated, right? We know that. This is kind of like a deal to work towards a deal, I think, is a way of looking at it, because this opens up a 60-day window to handle things like the nuclear agreement. What are we going to do with that? And all the rest of this stuff. But Trump says that part won't be hard. He talks about, we've got this far, this has been tricky, but the rest of this, yeah, it shouldn't be a big deal.
15: We have our deal done with Iran, and it should be successful. It goes to a second stage, which I think will be actually easier.
0: So he thinks that's going to be easier, okay? So, well, let's hope he's right, and then we move into an area where we don't have these kinds of problems. That would be fantastic. However, there is major stumbling blocks in the way here. And the one that keeps coming up, and Trump talks about it, he's well aware of it, is what happens with the situation in Lebanon. Because Iran, again today, Iran's top diplomat today said the tentative deal that they have agreed to end the war with the United States requires that Israel withdraw from Lebanon. Okay, Lebanon needs to be free of Israeli troops. That's part of the agreement that Iran says they signed with the United States. Well, Israel has rejected that and said that's not happening. Netanyahu has said yesterday that no, we've brought in troops. We're building a buffer zone. We need to keep the people of North Israel safe. This is how we're going to do it. We're not leaving. So you've got what apparently is part of the deal that was agreed to by the U.S. and Iran, with Israel simply saying, no, we're not going to do it. So there's back and forth on what it actually says. Israel is not part of the agreement. They've made that clear. They've actually said it's not our deal. We're not bound by this deal. And that's causing some issues for Trump. And he was talking about that today at the summit. This is a major, major sticking point for him.
15: It's terrible. I would say of all countries, they've been treated the worst. And they can't defend themselves. And they have Hezbollah, which is a problem for them. So, I'm not happy with the way Israel has handled themselves with Lebanon and with Hezbollah. They should have been able to do the job faster. It just goes on forever. And when that happens, it throws a negative light on the big deal, and that's the deal with Iran.
0: Well, he's right. It does go on forever and ever and ever, and it looks like it may go on forever and ever and ever, because like I say, Israeli Prime Minister Benjamin Netanyahu said yesterday, Israel will remain in Lebanon as long as necessary. They have no plans on leaving Lebanon. Iran says, well, without that, if you don't leave Lebanon, there is no deal. So, and then you hear Trump saying he needs to get that resolved. He went on to say Israel owes its very existence to him.
15: Without the United States, there would be no Israel. Without me, there would be no Israel, because no other president was willing to do what I did.
0: He's kind of right in a way. Without the backing of the United States, Israel would be in a much, much different position in that part of the world. But they clearly are under the impression that they aren't reliant on the United States, and they don't need to follow what Trump tells them they need to follow. So I don't know. That's the sticking point. We'll see where it goes. But I would not be the least bit surprised if something takes place in that part of the Middle East and sets this whole thing back again. So can Trump control Israel? Can Iran control Hezbollah? And can we move past this? I don't know. That's the point. That's the key point. Meanwhile, this is all taking place at the G7. We'll talk about that right after this.

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14: Taking a look at the text line here. Not a lot of people are thrilled about this. Some are, though. Like this listener says, Ralph Bucks helped many tenants get caught up in rent. If you don't want it, donate it. Ralph Bucks bought me a new set of tires. Sure. I think I got a VCR, if I remember. Government takes people's money and divides it among people so everyone makes the same amount. I wonder if there's another word for that. There is, but that's not what this is. I know. Ding, ding, ding. I get it. What? That's what conservatives and UCP try to do to buy your vote, just like Klein did. She's going to give us Danny Bucks. I ain't doing it. I'm finished with her, and I want her gone. Well, she's doing exactly what the Liberal government is doing right now. So be careful, because there's a grocery rebate coming from the federal government this week. It's same thing. But you're right. Like, you know my rule. When a politician does something, there's politics involved, and there is no question about it. Premier Danielle Smith is looking for a little positive view of her right now, because she doesn't have a lot of them out there right now. You saw the polling numbers from last week, dropping into the 30s in approval for the first time in her administration, right? A 7% drop. Her own party is mad as hell at her. There's a segment of that party that is organizing to get her taken out. Albertans who are not in that party are always mad as hell at her, but they really are now because of the referendum. So she's getting it from all sides right now. So yes, there's no question that there's a hope and I thought that maybe this would bring her a little positive news. For sure. But at the same time, you can justify it. You can make a case for it because, you know, it's a windfall of cash the province didn't expect, didn't do anything to earn. It's just, you know, it's royalty revenue. We have the good fortune of being in the province of Alberta. And, you know, people are struggling. And this is a way to, you know, rather than the gas tax, which, you know, helps a lot of you and a lot of you on the text line saying, I'd rather the gas tax. Sure, might get more bang for your buck, but that doesn't help everybody, and this might. But anyway, let's go to the phone lines here. Eric in Calgary, you're on the air. Hi, Eric.
9: Okay, Shay, I've got 13 company vehicles. I don't think there's going to be any checks for business owners, and that's a shame, but if we are doing this. But honestly, I'd rather see some structural changes, for example, to our income tax, especially for low-income earners here. Mm-hmm. Those are the ones that are really mostly hit hard. And, you know, look, every province is facing long lines at food banks, people making choices. It's not just Alberta, and I think the feds also have to do a lot more to roll back some of the high tax burdens that all Canadians face. We've heard that continually from economists. So rather than a one-time, you know, check, that's probably, it may help some people. Sure, it might do some good, but I think a lot of it is going to get spent immediately. And you know, we need structural changes to our tax regime here. That's the main thing. And we need to also see some serious rollbacks to the level of immigration. It's still too high.
14: Actually, the StatsCan numbers just came out. We actually shrunk again, 0.1% population decrease in the country again in the last month. So, I mean, they have really reined that in.
9: They may have done so. Again, let's stop bringing in just everybody, and let's have targeted immigration for people that have got the skills we need, that can actually earn money, that pays real taxes, not people that come here and don't pay taxes and are a net take on the system. That's my take on
14: it. Gotcha. Okay. Thanks, Eric. He makes a point about, like, this will just be absorbed, and it will be, like, how lasting and meaningful of a difference will this be? Not to minimize that it will make a difference on July 1st when that money lands in your bank account. And apparently, it's not going to be a check. It's going to come straight to your bank. But, you know, I was thinking about that. Like, the government got rid of the GST rebate. It's now called the grocery rebate or something. I think it's July 3rd. That's supposed to arrive. And I don't know what that is. A couple $100? Something like that. Again, it will make a difference for that week. You know what I mean? And Eric's talking about structural things that can make long-term lasting differences. And I think, you don't want to lose sight of that, because the one-week reprieve is nice. But what do you do when that week is over? Ken in Edmonton, you're on the air. Hi, Ken.
12: Hi. Yeah, I think it's just a distraction from this referendum. The cost that we have to hand count the ballots, it's costing us millions for the referendum. Also, it's that money should be put towards our servicing our last year's deficit, because we haven't paid it off. And I just wonder what it costs to service, because it's not free money.
14: No, it's not.
12: What it costs to service that deficit. It's like a mortgage. You've got to pay the interest.
14: Yep.
12: They don't really say what it's costing us, and that extra is not going to cover the total last year's deficit. So what does it cost us? Why don't we just pay down last year's deficit?
14: Yeah, well, we don't know what it's going to cost yet, Ken, because we don't know how much it's going to be yet, but that question will certainly be asked at 2 o'clock this afternoon. We don't know. Is it $400 like Ralph Klein? Is it you know, $250 like the federal government grocery rebate? I think it's $250. I'm not 100% sure. What's the income cutoff? You know, if you make six figures, do you qualify?

0: there'll be a fee increase somewhere else.
1: Oh, yeah.
0: That money that they're going to get back to us will be more than taken back. And, you know, to me, I think it's just, I mean, it's just playing to the politics and the buying of the votes, but you're going to end up paying more down the road because you might as well just put it towards debt.
2: Well, yeah, I mean, there's all kinds of things. And people have said, we're talking about infrastructure. We don't have enough schools. We don't have hospitals. You know, the roads are crumbling. You're absolutely right. There's a million ways you could spend this money, perhaps more smartly.
0: The highway to Fort McMurray, it just makes me cringe. You know, the Canadian debt's over $1 trillion.
2: Yeah, oh yeah.
0: And you know how many seconds a trillion seconds is? It's 31,000 years.
2: Yeah, we were talking about a trillion the other day with Elon Musk, and like, it would be thousands of years if you were getting like $1 billion a day.
0: Like, it's just like, you know, it's just like, when is, you were talking on the morning show this morning, it's like, it is totally gone out of the concept. I think the U.S. debt in seconds is like over a million years.
2: And nobody cares.
0: It's like, It's crazy.
2: I know.
0: Give me my $250, yep. and I'll vote for you. It's like, whatever.
2: Yeah, no, Jim, you're right. You're absolutely right. Yeah, I appreciate it. And we've talked about that many times on this show. Like, you know, if you go back to the Ralph Klein days, and we're talking about him today because, you know, we had the Ralph Bucks. The Ralph Bucks came after Ralph Klein did things that infuriated thousands of Albertans. Like the 5% rollback on every, your teacher, nurse, you name it, that's it, 5% off the top. And cuts here, there, and everywhere. Like it was severe what Ralph Klein did. Why? What was the political license that he had? Deficit. Got to slay the deficit. Got to get rid of the debt. He did it. And he had the support of Albertans, not all Albertans. Don't get me wrong. I remember people kicking in the windows at the legislature to get in as part of the protest. I covered all that stuff. I know the details of it well. But that was the plan. That was the promise. And promise kept. He did. And then we got to a position where, you know, he actually put in a law that said you can't run a deficit anymore. Now, immediately, once oil prices changed and a government had to run a deficit, they changed the law, and they did. And ever since, the deficits have continued to grow, and the debt has gone up right along with it. And Jim's right. You don't hear about that anymore. In the last federal election campaign, the Conservatives didn't run on balancing the budget. They ran on getting it more balanced than the Liberals and getting it too balanced faster than the Liberals. But no, there's going to be deficits, right? Like, it used to be a foundational piece of Conservative politics. Even the Liberals, Chrétien and Martin, talked about deficit and debt. And all the time, it was a thing that governments focused on. And we don't do that anymore. Anywhere. Now we talk about debt to GDP ratio. That's really what's important, right? And like Jim said, well, people will be more than happy to see a couple $100 land in the bank account.
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13: What are we going to call him? We had Ralph Bucks, Danny Dollars. Is that what we want to go with here? Patricia in Calgary, you're on here. Hi, Patricia.
14: Hey, good morning, Shay.
13: Hi.
14: You know, I think the frustration, and there was a caller before said, you know, money can be spent in so many other places like the Fort McMurray Road.
13: Yeah, yeah.
14: But we have created an environment that if the government doesn't do something in a form of a handout, they're crying that they're, you know, they're not hearing the needs. We're in a food crisis. We've got to give people, we've got to help people.
13: Yeah, yeah.
14: You know, with these dollars, like Carney just giving out whatever. I wasn't eligible for it, so I didn't get it.
13: Right, yeah, no. I hear you. Yeah, same here.
14: But it's the same thing. So when are people going to stop demanding and asking? You know, take responsibility. It's just so frustrating because we are in horrible debt and we keep spending money, but everybody keeps asking for more and more and more. And that's what we've created, a very... It's the government's responsibility to help me. It's not my responsibility. Mm-hmm.
13: That's a fair point, yeah.
14: Even with Bill C-22, where are the parents of these kids? Don't give them the phones.
13: Monitor
14: your children.
13: We're a little late on that one, too. Patricia, that's already gone. I'm going to try and get some more calls, but I agree with you. I agree with you in terms of, you know, we do have sort of, I don't want to say a dependence, but it's almost that. Like, to give you the details, the one that she's mentioning that the Liberal government has announced, and it starts July 3rd, will be the first payment. It's called the Canada Grocery and Employment Benefit, I think, CGEB, anyway. It used to be the GST credit, where, you know, at a certain income threshold below it, you got rebates, right? So now, for example, here's an example. You've got one kid, you're allowed to earn up to $68,000 for an individual living at home alone, no kids, $60,000, okay? That's the maximum that you are allowed to make. If you make under $60,000, you qualify. If you're married, goes up to $64,000. And if you're single, you could get up to $679 a year, be divided into four payments. If you're married, goes up to $890. You got kids, you get an extra $235 for every child you have under 19. So these are the payments that she's talking about. Mary in Calgary, you're on the air. Hi, Mary.
15: Oh, hi. Just listening to your callers, and I just have a real feeling that a lot of Albertans are not going to be happy with this. We are very fiscally responsible. responsible in this province, mm-hmm. and we get it. And I do think the average Albertan is not going to really look kindly on it, and she could be shooting herself in the foot about this.
13: You're right. I mean, there are going to be people that are going to take a look at it as being really, you know, trying to buy votes and everything. But, you know, what she's going to say is we suddenly came into a whole bunch of money because of the situation beyond our control, and we're going to pass it on to Albertans who are struggling. And you know what? That's a pretty solid argument, Mary.
15: It is, except that we have debt.
13: Yeah, 100%. You know? I agree. Yep.
15: You know, and I hope, I mean, I don't need the money, and I don't want the money to come into my bank account, and yes, I would give it to charity.
13: Yeah, okay, yeah.
15: It's such a waste. It's like going to the candy store because you've had to discipline your kids, and you're wanting to buy their favor.
13: Well, no question about it, Mary. Yeah, I'm going to try and get some more calls, but I think that don't lose sight of that. This doesn't happen if the premier's riding high and there's no stormy seas that she's trying to get through. John in Calgary, you're on the air. Hi, John.
1: Hi. Three quick comments.
13: Okay.
1: Ralph Fox didn't need a government web portal to get money. Why is a sign-in now required by a government portal to receive the Danny Bucks?
13: Yeah, fair question. We'll find out the procedures, but you're right. That's what we're hearing is you're going to have to sign up to a web portal and then it'll be automatically deposited in your bank account, right?
1: Yes, my question is why?
13: Yeah, fair question.
1: Comment two is you can donate it to charity or feel free to donate your Danny Bucks to your preferred alternative provincial party.
13: There you go. That's an interesting idea. Yes.
1: Comment number three is more of an observation. 7 years ago, the Alberta corporate tax rate was 12%. It is now 8%. I'm over and out. That's all I got to say.
13: Okay. Thank you, John. Appreciate it. Rob at Johnny's Lake. Hi, Rob.
16: I see. I think all the people that are upset about this don't need it. I can sure use it.
13: Right, yeah.
16: And I'll tell you something. Canada, as Canadians, we are taxed to the hilt. We are one of the most taxed populace on the planet. And how often do you hear about all this money that the government had, like, say, all the money that they take in from fuel taxes and everything, supposed to go to the roads, supposed to go to infrastructure, blah, blah, blah. The money disappears. We never hear about it. We're never affected by it. It's just gone. You know, and every once in a while, all of a sudden, a politician, you want to buy my vote? I'm going to vote for PC anyway. So they're not buying my vote. They've already got
13: it. They've already got it, yeah.
16: I need the money. This is going to help so many people. Some people are just going to go out and buy gold for a meal. And that money is going to go into restaurants. It's going to stimulate the economy. I think it's a good thing. Yeah, pay down the debt. Fix the infrastructure. But let us fuel the benefit once in a while.
13: Yeah, I think a lot of people will feel the same way. And you're right. It is. I mean, found money, for lack of a better term, right? And, you know, all Albertans can share in the windfall. Thanks, Rob. Appreciate it. Michael in Calgary, you are on here. Hi, Michael.
17: Hey, Rob. How are you doing today? I'm sorry.
13: That was Rob. I'm Shay.
17: Hey, Shay. How are you today?
13: Good. How are you?
17: Good. I apologize. Shay, I just wanted to say that I've always been a huge fan of Ralph Klein. Sure, he did a couple of things that might have not have been perfect, including the Ralph Bucks. I thought we could use that for something else. But also, what I liked about him was that he was really, really willing to put the hammer down and do what he said he was going to do. Yep. Not many other premiers in Canada in general have been willing to get the deficit down to zero, which is what he did, pretty much.
13: He did. Yeah, I don't know if anybody else has done that, to be honest with you.
17: All by nurses and doctors and us and general population have to suffer and put up to get down to that point, but I don't think a lot of people are willing to do that. They're, we got to get the deficit down, but...
13: But you know what the tragic thing is, though, Michael? He did it.
17: This for
13: it.
17: So I do appreciate the fact that... anyway, so I hope Danielle Smith is not giving money away to us. I hope it does go towards a deficit. We do have to get that down, and yes, we all have to make sacrifices, and I'm willing to do that, and I'm not sure how many other people are, but...
13: Yeah. No, Michael, you're getting money. I hear what you're saying, but it's pretty much 100%. There's an announcement coming at 2. But you make an interesting point, and this is the thing. Like, Ralph Klein did that, and a lot of people were furious about it, like I say, and a lot of people hurt. Cuts, layoffs, all kinds of things like that, right? So we made that sacrifice. A lot of people suffered because of it. And the benefit that was gained from it, of no debt, no deficit, lasted for a brief snapshot until the next government came in and said, well, we're not going to do that. We're going to go back to deficits. And we ended right back where we were. Grant in Calgary, you're on the air. Hey, Grant.
18: Shay, how you doing?
13: Good, how are you?
18: I'm doing pretty good. I just don't like when you guys, every time you start with that song, Don't Worry, Everything Will Be All Right, I just get kind of
13: something to worry about.
18: A little bit like that. I know, there's something to worry about out there. I better start worrying. It's like the same old thing, like constantly with this referendum thing and everything, and like the percentages that they come up with, the people, I haven't talked to any one of my social circles of anybody who are even really talking about it, and if you do, they all say stay in Canada and this and that, and it's just such a waste of money. It's incredible. Everybody's been saying how much we can do with it and things like that, and then this handle coming out once again from Daniel Smith and things like that. I just don't kind of get it. And just one quick comment on what's going on in the Middle East. Do you really think that they've got a deal over there? Because every time they've got a deal over there, oil goes down and it goes up or goes down or this or that. And you know who's making money off of all
13: of this? Oh, I know. Absolutely. 100%, Grant. Yeah. I got to get to the news. Do I think there's a deal? I hope there's a deal. But Trump was asked this morning, is this a final deal? He said, no, it's not a final deal. He actually said it's an MOU. And if I don't like it, we'll start dropping bombs smack right on their heads, is what he said. That's the quote. I'll play it for you later. But I just really, really hope there's a deal. Because you want to talk about affordability issues and all that? A lot of it stems from that. And we're just at the beginning. It will only get worse with the price of gas being what it is.

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14: From the National Newsroom of the Canadian Press, I'm David Augustine. Canada and Australia have reached an agreement allowing Canada to purchase key components for its new Arctic over-the-horizon radar system from BAE Systems Australia. The project is part of a more than $6 billion investment to strengthen Canada's ability to detect and track air and maritime threats in the north. The radar network will include sites in southern Ontario and is expected to begin operating in 2029 with full capability planned for 2043. Canadian officials say the system will be developed in partnership with Canadian companies and will play a key role in the company's future defense and early warning capabilities. Events were held across the country to mark the 30th National Indigenous Peoples Day on Sunday, a day meant to honor the culture, histories, and contributions of First Nations, Inuit, and Métis people. Speaking at a ceremony to mark the 25th anniversary of the unveiling of the National Aboriginal Veterans Monument in Ottawa, Governor General Louise Arbour says Indigenous members of the Canadian Rangers are key to Arctic security today.
15: We also recognize Indigenous members of the Canadian Rangers in the Arctic, who continue to support military operations through training, surveillance, and perilous search and rescue missions. Today, in time of rising global tensions, our collective security depends above all on the trust we place in each other.
14: National Indigenous Peoples Day, formerly National Aboriginal Day, was proclaimed in 1996 by Governor General Romeo LeBlanc after years of advocacy from Indigenous groups. The Ottawa Police Service is searching for a suspect following an alleged hate-motivated attack on a woman in Ottawa on Saturday. Police say a man used a racial slur, forcibly removed the woman's hijab, and then threw an umbrella at her before fleeing the scene. The woman was not physically injured during the incident. The Police Hate Crime Unit is investigating and is asking anyone with any information to come forward. On the world stage, Iran is responding to threats made by U.S. President Donald Trump as nuclear negotiations got underway in Switzerland.
16: President Trump reportedly threatening the Iranian negotiators, telling Fox News they won't have a country if the critical waterway is shut down. The president also demanding Iran stop Hezbollah from, quote, causing trouble, posting, if they don't, we'll hit Iran very hard again, just like we did last week, only harder. Iran's chief negotiator firing back, posting on X, warning the U.S. to be careful about making threats against Iran and that Iran's armed forces are ready to respond.
14: That was ABC's Allison Kosick reporting. And the U.S. military has carried out another strike on a suspected drug smuggling boat in the Eastern Pacific, killing two people and leaving six survivors. The attack is part of a campaign launched by the Trump administration against alleged narco-terrorists in Latin America. There have been more than 60 strikes since September. More than 210 people have reportedly been killed in the operations, though questions remain about the evidence used to identify targets. This is the Canadian Press. In sports, Mohamed Salah scored the go-ahead goal, his 68th in international play, and Egypt went on to defeat New Zealand 3-1 on Sunday in Vancouver to secure its first ever World Cup win. Egypt moved to the top of the Group G stage standings, but was not yet assured a spot in the knockout round. The Pharaohs play a deciding game against Iran on Friday in Seattle, needing at least a draw to advance. The Toronto Blue Jays, who have won four of their last five games, got a rest break Sunday when their series finale in Chicago against the Cubs was postponed due to bad weather. The squad had played 17 games in 20 days, so the day off before opening a three-game series on Monday against the visiting Houston Astros was welcome. The game against the Cubs has been rescheduled for August 6th. And Kyle Schwarber hit a three-run home run, Bryce Harper added a solo shot, and the Philadelphia Phillies took down the New York Mets 6-2 on Sunday to take 2 of 3 in their weekend series. From the Canadian Press, I'm David Augustine.
13: This is the ongoing history of new music with Alan Cross.
17: We've all been in this place. Let me just paint the scenario for you. Tickets for a concert you really, really want to see are set to go on sale at exactly 10 a.m. So you're on the Ticketmaster site as the clock ticks down towards the appointed time. 9:59:57, 9:59:58, 9:59:59, 10 o'clock, showtime, enter. Nothing. Refresh, refresh, refresh. Nothing. Okay, so you try mashing the F5 button a bunch of times. No luck. You hit Control R a couple of times. Still nothing. But then, one last time, and suddenly you're in. Except that you're not. It's 10:01 and 17 seconds, and the show you so desperately wanted to see is sold out? You did everything right. How could so many tickets get sold so quickly? Hello, what's this? Tickets are already for sale on the secondary market? And the price is double the face value? What just happened? This is just one ticket buying scenario. Maybe you were able to get in only to discover that the tickets were already selling for quadruple the original price. And that's through the primary seller. In this case, Ticketmaster. You're the act's biggest fan. You should be able to get tickets to at least one of their shows. and you've been shut out in less than 90 seconds? Hello? Ever get the feeling that you've been cheated? Hold on. Back up. There's a lot to process here, and it can get pretty emotional. Buying concert tickets can be one of the most frustrating of all retail experiences. And a big part of the problem is that the average person, I'm sorry to say this, just doesn't understand how it works. Okay, I know that sounds condescending, but I don't mean it to be. Getting a ticket to a concert should be simple, but it's not. The complexities of buying and selling concert tickets today would have driven Einstein crazy. Stick around, and I will do my best to unravel everything for you. And by the time we're done, I won't have made it any easier for you to get a ticket, but maybe you'll understand why you can't get one. This is The Weird History of Concert Tickets, Part 2.
18: Days away from Easter, a 25-year-old single mom and her little girl stop by a grocery store. 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I'm Global News crime reporter Nancy Hickst. 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
17: Hello again, and once again, I want to warn you that things will get very emotional over the course of this program as I try to present the history of buying concert tickets. This is the only way to understand why it's so hard and so expensive and so frustrating to get your hand on a set of tickets. We finished the last episode in 1991 with Ticketmaster emerging as the dominant seller of concert tickets. It had outlasted and outspent a number of rivals in the computerized ticketing space. Part of its success was that it was a ticket service that made use of computers instead of a computer company that sold tickets. Big difference here. Ticketmaster was the former. The defunct Ticketron was the latter. Ticketmaster had a reputation of having a rock-solid back end when it came to the technical stuff. And let's review something. Before the internet came along, and we're still talking about that era, tickets were bought at physical, in-real-life box offices and over the phone, talking to a real human, and you had your credit card in your hand. There were a couple of exceptions to this, mostly involving a couple of bands who liked to handle their own ticketing through the mail, old school snail mail, the Grateful Dead being one of them, but we'll come back to them a little bit later. Here's another Ticketmaster advantage. Unlike some of its predecessors, Ticketmaster gave its clients the software and hardware for free. Now, how could they afford to do that? Well, by levying service charges on top of the sale of every ticket. For a while, you could skip paying the service charge if you went directly to a physical box office at the venue, but as we'll see, that soon disappeared. Again, a service charge is how the ticket seller makes money and covers its costs. They do not get a piece of the face value of the ticket. There may also be a service charge that goes to the venue for the same reason. This became known as a facility fee in some territories, something that fans paid, although the venue still made money on concessions, parking, beer, and so on. However, in the 1990s, these charges started to creep up, and the industry, encouraged by Ticketmaster, was pretty aggressive in boosting these charges for its services. For example, tickets for a circus usually had a lower service charge than for a concert. That's just the way it had always been. However, that changed in the 1990s as the charges became more uniform across all ticketing. Crucially, portions of service charges would be rebated to the promoter and the venue. Oh, and another thing, instead of sharing the inventory of tickets with multiple ticket sellers, Ticketmaster signed deals where they were given the entire inventory for a given show. Now, that might sound bad, but hear me out. First, under this system, as a fan, this was actually pretty good. There was just one place to go for tickets for the gig. You didn't have to guess which seller had the best supply and the best seats. Secondly, this wasn't any different than a venue signing an exclusive deal to sell Pepsi or Coke at its concession stands. Same thing as selling beer from a specific brewery. It was a simple business deal that meant both the fan and the venue knew what they were going to get over, say, 5 years instead of things changing for every show. Now, think about how annoying that would be every time a new show went on sale that you had to figure out which company was selling the tickets. For the most part, Ticketmaster made selling tickets much, much easier for everyone. And while there were complaints about service fees, most people just shrugged. But not everyone. Here's another old-timey rock concert ad from back in the day. These are fun. This is from 1975, and admission to this show was $3. And get this, there was free beer from 8:30 to 10.
19: By popular demand, they're coming back. From the wind-chilled northlands of Canada comes the hot, smoking sounds of Rush. This Thursday night at the Travis Street Electric Company.

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0: If you are of a certain vintage, you may have a shoebox at home filled with ticket stubs from all the concerts that you've been to in your life. I do, and it's fun to look back at the prices we paid. Here's one for an Elvis Costello show, $7. Here's one for a Rush show, $12. I can't see who this one was for because the ink is faded, but I can make out the price, $17. Today, those amounts wouldn't even cover the service charge on some tickets. Prices have gone way up over the last three decades, and there are several reasons. First, inflation. Everything costs more. It's just the way things work. Second, the economics of touring have changed. Back in the day, you'd go on tour to promote your new album. It might not even matter if you broke even or lost money on the tour because record sales would more than make up for it. Not anymore. The whole thing has flipped. A new record is often an excuse to go on tour because all the money comes from being on the road. And third, prices went up because the people in the industry, artists, managers, promoters, venues, knew that they could raise prices and we would still pay them. They had a point. In the days before the internet, concert tickets were woefully underpriced relative to the spectacle that you received for the money. For example, back in 1972, you could go see Led Zeppelin for $6. That's nearly $40 in today's money, but even $40 is cheap for a band like Zeppelin. Also, the balance of power tipped from the promoters to the acts. And the person musicians should thank for this is Led Zeppelin manager Peter Grant. He could not see why a band should share ticket revenues 50-50 with a promoter. He demanded and got a 90-10 split for the band. And that has since become the standard almost everywhere today.
4: In less than 3 weeks, Led Zeppelin

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1: I have to emphasize this again. Before the internet came along, concert tickets were bought at the box office at the venue, at ticket outlets, often in a department store or record store, or over the phone with a credit card. In each case, you had real live humans handling your orders and requests. Ticketmaster, in fact, all the ticket sellers, had physical outlets that you could visit in person. Computerized ticket selling meant that the outlet had a terminal connected via phone lines to a central computer where all the tickets for a tour resided virtually. The human entered your request into a terminal. The tickets were retrieved from the database and printed out right there at the outlet. That all began to change around 2000 when concert tickets began to be sold online. Slowly but surely, computerized ticket selling meant opening a browser and purchasing tickets without any human interaction at all. From a ticket seller's point of view, this made things much more efficient. And as the technology improved, greater and greater volumes of tickets could be sold faster and faster. Physical box offices began to disappear, and soon all transactions, with the possible exception of tickets sold through the box office at the venue, were done online. This shift required a tremendous amount of capital expenditure in both hardware and software. The investment required made it pretty much impossible for new players to enter the ticket selling universe. And since Ticketmaster was the best capitalized, it was the company that led the charge towards online selling. Ticketmaster's first website was launched in June 1995. Back then, it was a simple searchable database of events for which Ticketmaster had tickets. You still had to go to an outlet or call the Ticketmaster phone line to make a purchase. But then things changed forever on September 11th, 1996, when the website began allowing online purchases. Again, Ticketmaster was way ahead of the game because Microsoft founder Paul Allen was a major shareholder, and he had access to the latest Microsoft technology. For the record, the first online ticket sale took place on that day, September 11th, 1996, and it was one ticket to a Seattle Mariners game. Ticketmaster was curious, and they called up the buyer and asked what motivated him to use the website. And his answer was, and I'm not making this up, was, "I don't like people. I don't like talking to people. And I don't want to talk to you." And then he hung up. Ticketmaster also used its credit and cash to buy up competitors like GetMine.com and TicketsNow. Plus, Ticketmaster began to see the possibilities of vertical integration within the concert industry. If you could own key elements of the music business, then it could become even stronger. And that's why in 2008, Ticketmaster bought an artist management company called Frontline Management. Clients included Aerosmith and Jimmy Buffett. Then the big merger. In February 2009, Ticketmaster, the biggest seller of tickets, merged with Live Nation, the biggest concert promoter. The new company was called Live Nation Entertainment, and this resulted in even more vertical integration. Live Nation promoted shows, not just locally, but nationally and internationally. Instead of agents putting out the word to dozens of local promoters when an act was going on the road, Live Nation simply handled everything. Live Nation also owned a chain of amphitheaters that needed to be filled every summer. And Frontline Management was there to steer some tours into not only those amphitheaters, but to venues with which Ticketmaster had contracts to sell tickets. Now, okay, I know a lot of this show has read like a history of Ticketmaster, but you can't separate that company from the business of selling tickets, especially since Ticketmaster sells maybe 70% of all concert tickets worldwide, including for most of the biggest acts in the world. There was considerable opposition to that merger with Live Nation, and there still is. But it has held up despite plenty of scrutiny under antitrust laws and rules governing monopolistic-like behavior. There have been many calls for Ticketmaster to be spun off or even broken up, but nothing has come of that. And if it were to happen, chances are we'd just go back to the bad old days when concert fans had to choose between different ticket sellers, hoping to find the best seats for a show. But that is another discussion entirely. Bottom line is, if you're buying tickets to a major show or a festival, or even a smaller show, there is an excellent chance that the transaction will go through Ticketmaster. Not always, but very often.

0: In a moment, we'll talk about how those tickets are sold. But I think we should hear another vintage concert ad first.
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0: last thing I want to do is explain how concert tickets are sold today. When a show prepares to go on sale, the tickets are divided into a number of categories. The first category is called holdbacks. These are tickets reserved for specific purposes. For example, does the band have a fan club? If yes, then a certain number of tickets are held back for the fan club. Has the band come up with VIP pricing for people who wish to pay for something extra, like attending a sound check or sitting right up front? If so, that's another bunch of tickets that are removed from the pool. Is there an American Express front of the line or Visa or MasterCard VIP program? They require tickets. Chances are the act will ask for X number of tickets on each stop of the tour that they may use for their own purposes, like giving to family and friends. The venue will want some tickets for promotional and marketing purposes. Radio stations will be given tickets for contesting designed to hype the show. The act's label will want some tickets too. And then there's the matter of seat licenses. This is where season ticket holders to, say, a hockey team at the venue get first crack at tickets as part of paying that seat license or holdbacks. So let's add this all up. Let's say a venue has a capacity of 15,000 people. Now let's tally up all the theoretical holdbacks. 1,000 for the fan club. So we're down to 14,000. 500 for VIP seating. 13,500 left. Credit card VIP programs? We'll say another 2,000. So we're at 11,500. Holdbacks for the act, call that 100. Tickets for contests run by radio stations and other parties, call that 400. So we're now down to 11,000 tickets. Another 100 to the record label, another 100 to the venue, another 500 to seat licenses. So we're now down to 10,300 tickets. But wait, this leads me to a second category of tickets. The promoter, the ticket seller, and the venue may have existing deals with ticket brokers, companies that resell tickets on the secondary market. So yeah, there may be existing deals with what you might call scalpers. Why? Because if the venue and the promoter unload tickets to these eager buyers, the financial risk is lifted from their shoulders and placed on the secondary seller. The tickets are recorded as sold, and now selling them are the ticket broker's problem. And let's just say, for the sake of argument, when it comes to our theoretical gig, let's say 3,000 tickets head that way. So we're now down to 7,300 tickets from an original total of 15,000. And that remainder is what goes on sale to the general public at, let's say, 10 a.m. Friday. And when they do go on sale, not only do fans in the immediate market try to get tickets, so do fans in other markets. Plus, we have scalpers using software buying programs called bots to hammer the online box office with requests for tickets. And if we're talking Ticketmaster and its high-speed ticket-selling software and hardware, it can process hundreds and hundreds and hundreds of requests per minute. With that much demand, and with the speed of servers, and with the number of nodes operating, those remaining 7,300 tickets could disappear in 60 seconds. And ta-da! The instant and frustrating instant sellout. Meanwhile, the holdback situation is very leaky. Members of the fan club get tickets and might immediately flip them to scalpers to make some extra money. Same thing with the holders of seat licenses. The venue may decide that they'd rather flip some of its tickets to pump the show. And even the act, the artist on stage, might decide to make a little extra money by scalping its own tickets. Seriously, this happens all the time. That's how things work today. Unlike, say, when this gig was being promoted.
1: A new group with the Monkees is called the Jimi Hendrix Experience, and they've joined the Monkees concert tour of the U.S. They weren't in there in the very beginning. It's just over the past couple of days. Now, when Keener brings you the Monkees in Detroit on July the 29th, the Jimi Hendrix Experience will be with the Monkees. Jimmy's 22 years old and was discovered in Greenwich Village, New York, and invited by the manager of the Animals to audition for a new group being formed in England. And it happened, and the Jimi Hendrix Experience is the name of the group, and they've had a couple of top 10 hits in England. Hey Joe is one of them, and the Purple Haze is the other, and this is their first appearance in America. So a new group, Jimi Hendrix Experience, traveling with the Monkees.
0: The last things I want to talk about are fair market pricing and dynamic pricing. When an act decides to go on tour, they have to work out how much money it's going to cost and balance that with how much money it hopes to make. Many things are plugged into a spreadsheet. The number of shows, how many available seats and or general admission space in each of the venues, the cost of equipment and fuel and trucks and roadies and buses and airfare and hotel rooms and catering. It's a very long list, and the costs add up very quickly. Plus, a lot of this stuff has to be paid for before tickets go on sale. So planning a tour is really risky. You don't know when things could go terribly wrong. Just ask any act who had their tours canceled by the pandemic. All these factors and more go into how the artist, the manager, the booking agent, and promoter set the face value of all tickets for all the gigs. The key is to set at least one level of ticket at a price that looks accessible to the average fan. No artist wants to be seen as gouging anyone. But ultimately, the buck stops with the artist. They have the final say on the price of their tickets. Then we move to the ticket seller. This is where service charges come in. Ticketmaster, or whoever is selling the tickets, do not get a piece of the face value of the ticket. Service charges is how the ticket seller covers their costs, their services, and makes a profit. Some tours may see the inclusion of a facility fee, which helps the venue defray its costs. And finally, there's sales tax, or even multiple sales taxes. Bottom line is all this adds up pretty quickly, and it annoys the fans greatly. Now, here is a weird thing. The artist could ask for all-in pricing. That means the price you see includes all the charges for the ticket rolled into one. That has been tried. But the strange thing is that studies have shown that this annoys fans just as much as the drip, drip, drip of multiple fees. So who gets the blame? The ticket seller. And this is by design. Ticketmaster, for example, expects to take the heat over prices. This deflects blame from the act and makes them look good in comparison, or in a worst-case scenario, less bad. Remember how I said that holdback tickets managed to leak out and away from the original intended holders of those tickets? That's how a lot of them reach the secondary market. Those sellers then apply a markup to the ticket to what they believe is the fair market value of the ticket. Remember how I said that bands have long undervalued and underpriced their tickets? Meanwhile, if the ticket sells, the secondary seller pockets the difference. The artist gets nothing, which doesn't seem fair, does it? Not only does this make it more difficult for fans to buy tickets, the act doesn't benefit from their popularity, their talent, and their risk. And this is where dynamic pricing comes into play. Just like hotel rooms and airline tickets and Uber rides go up and down with demand, dynamic pricing algorithms seek to find that sweet spot between what the popularity of the artist is and the willingness of the fans to buy a ticket. In other words, the fair market value of a ticket. And who gets the difference in this case? Not a scalper, but the artist. So if demand is high, the price goes up. This causes controversy during the first couple of days a tour goes on sale, especially for a super popular act. The servers get slammed with ticket requests, driving the price up. And that's when we get the stories of nosebleed seats selling for $5,000, and it's all over the news, and people are all outraged about it. But if you just wait, demand moderates. The algorithm adjusts, and the price falls. Nobody ever reports on that. For example, when Bruce Springsteen started selling tickets for his 2023 tour, horror stories appeared in the news involving dynamic pricing. However, demand soon softened, and for a while, some secondary sellers found themselves in a bind and had to unload ticket fast. A couple of sellers offered tickets with a $59 face value for as low as $5 for some shows. So $5 for a Springsteen concert. That's the other side of dynamic pricing. We don't hear about it in the news because no one on the artist side wants to admit that a tour is stiffing. And here's another thing. When all was said and done, the majority of tickets for that Springsteen tour sold for less than $100. Pretty good for 2023, actually. So here's a tip. Studies show that the fair market value of a concert ticket, that balance between demand and what we're willing to pay, is usually achieved 24 to 48 hours before showtime. And it doesn't matter who's selling the ticket. One more vintage concert ad.
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0: Back in a moment.
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0: You see what I mean about the complexities of selling concert tickets? This whole thing just makes my head hurt. Making things even more complicated is that people seem to think that concert tickets are special and not subject to the whims of the marketplace. So here is the brutal truth. I'm sorry to tell you this, but it's just the way it is. No matter how big of a fan you are, you do not deserve to buy a front row seat for $50. Just like you can't get a first class airline ticket to Singapore for $100. You pay the going rate. And this is where things get extremely, extremely emotional. 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Just download and go. 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I can be found at my website, ajournalofmusicalthings.com. 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And we may encounter each other on Facebook, Twitter, Instagram, and even TikTok occasionally. 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I'm Alan Cross.
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20: From the National Newsroom of the Canadian Press, I'm David Augustine. Canada is soon expected to choose a company to build up to 12 new submarines in a deal worth tens of billions of dollars. The competition is between Hanwha Oceans of South Korea and TKMS of Germany. The race has been marked by unusual public campaigning, including a nationwide advertising push by Hanwha, while TKMS has highlighted its long history supplying conventional submarines to NATO allies. The submarine purchase is expected to become the largest defense procurement in Canadian history and forms a major part of the country's future naval strategy. Iran responding to threats made by President Trump. In an interview with Fox News on Sunday, Trump warned that Iranian officials, quote, won't even make it back to your expletive country. Amid claims, Iran had closed the Strait of Hormuz as nuclear negotiations got underway in Switzerland. In a social media post, Iran's chief negotiator said Iran's armed forces are ready to respond.
21: Negotiations between the U.S. and Iran are now facing a new test after President Trump sharply warned Iran against shutting down one of the world's most critical shipping lanes. Earlier in the day, Vice President Vance striking a more optimistic tone, saying great progress was being made.
13: What the president has asked us to do is turn over a new leaf to transform our relationship with the people of Iran.
21: But the talks are now being complicated by Israel's continuing attacks against Iranian-backed Hezbollah in Lebanon.
20: That was ABC's Allison Kosick reporting. High oil and gasoline prices are expected to push inflation higher when StatsCan reports its consumer price index for May today.
14: The devil will be in the details as economists look for any signs that the cost at the gas pump is causing inflation to heat up elsewhere. TD Bank senior economist Andrew Hentschich says gasoline prices rose in May, so that will push inflation higher for the month, but oil prices have since come off their highs. The price of oil fell after the U.S. and Iran reached a memorandum of understanding to end the war and reopen the Strait of Hormuz to tanker traffic. The annual inflation rate was 2.8% in April. The consensus among economists is that inflation rose year over year to 3% in May. Michelle Zedekian, The Canadian Press.
20: And Paris is experiencing a heat wave. The French capital opened Canal Saint-Martin to swimmers as the city swelters in dangerously high temperatures. There were warnings it could reach over 100 degrees Fahrenheit or 37 degrees Celsius on Sunday. For tourist Zuzu Hobbs, it was time to take the plunge.
17: Is there anywhere to swim and cool off? And they said, my friend who lives here said there's no way she's going to be swimming in here because it's so dirty, but it's hot. I'm going to risk it.
20: Meanwhile, France has restricted public alcohol consumption and canceled some outdoor sports events to cope. About a third of France was under the National Weather Service's heat red alert on Sunday. Spain, Italy, Germany, and the UK are also experiencing unusually high temps at the start of the summer. This is the Canadian Press. In sports, the Ottawa Senators have lost their captain, leader in countless categories, and face of the franchise. Brady Tkachuk has been traded to the Florida Panthers, where he'll join forces with his older brother, Matthew. Brady Tkachuk spent 8 years in the nation's capital. Ottawa will receive 4 draft picks from the Panthers, including Florida's first round, 9th overall pick this year. Nneka Ogwumike had 24 points, including a buzzer-beating 3. Ray Burrell had 19 points and 4 assists, and the Los Angeles Sparks snapped the 2-game losing skid by squeaking past the visiting New York Liberty 98-97 in WNBA play on Sunday. And Serena Williams will play singles at Wimbledon after accepting a wildcard invitation. The All England Club made the announcement 8 days before the grass court Grand Slam starts, and it means the 44-year-old Williams will play both singles and doubles at Wimbledon after already accepting a wildcard for the doubles competition with older sister Venus. From the Canadian Press, I'm David Augustine.
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23: Welcome in. Here's some of what's coming up on the program tonight. What if the secret to reclaiming your attention isn't meditation therapy or a retreat in the woods, but a flip phone in 10 minutes' time? Why a popular new phone that blocks social media might actually make you calmer and way less angry at strangers on the internet. Then after that, models in the fashion industry have gotten more diverse, but have beauty standards actually budged for the better? The answer to that question, complicated. We'll discuss it halfway through the hour. But for now, let's dive into the show, because it's my special day. All right, supersonic flights. NASA has just announced one. They've reached an amazing milestone with their X-59 thingy. I am here with Carmi Levy to give us more details, because clearly I'm an idiot. Carmi Levy's a tech analyst, and he comes on the show when it's time for Technology Time. Carmi, welcome in.
24: Oh, it's good to be with the birthday boy on a supersonic June. Awesome to be with you. Have you had your cake yet? Did you have it for breakfast yet? Lunch?
23: No.
24: Supper? What? Pick a meal.
23: Here's what I did. So for my 30th birthday, I had this party planned.
24: Uh-huh.
23: And then my best friend, I'm just going to name him, even though he's private, because I'm going to shame him. His name's Dan. If you're listening, you should feel bad. He couldn't make it to my 30th party, and I felt so depressed. And I needed him somehow. I was emotionally not well regulated at the time. I canceled my birthday. I went to a bar alone. Okay. I was still drinking at the time. And then another friend texted me. He's like, how are you at a bar alone on your 30th? He ended up coming. We had a nice time, him and I.
24: Oh, so pox on you, Dan, and kudos to this other friend who stepped
1: in. However, for my 31st, I planned the 30th birthday that I wanted at a restaurant. Uh-huh. It was a lot of fun. Dan came. I had a great time, and the pressure was off.
24: Yeah.
1: I'm basically doing that now. Last night, I invited a couple friends over for dinner. They didn't really even know it was my birthday, but we kind of celebrated it anyway. That's my version of being at a bar alone. Tonight, I'm just going to a restaurant with Miranda. I am not throwing a party. And for my 41st, block the date, Carmi. Come to New York.
24: Yeah.
1: I'm throwing a party.
24: Okay, I'm adding it onto my calendar right now. World listeners, he's inviting me, so I have to go. So I look forward to this.
1: Carmi Levy, it's literally just going to be me and you.
24: I look forward to it. I'll bring a camera. I will bring my non-alcoholic whatever, because I'm not really a drinker either, and I am looking forward to it.
1: I bought wine for my friends last night when I cooked for them. No problem. Anyway, I think that's a great model for me. I'm going to do it when I'm 52. Have a depressed, by myself, weird, awkward, not invite anyone dinner, whatever. And then for my 51st, it's the big party. It's like the reason I hate New Year's Eve, you know?
24: Yeah, so much build up. And quite frankly, every day is special, right? So, you know, yeah. No, and you're a perfect example of that. Doesn't matter what day it is. It's always a good day when we get to hang out.
1: Well, every day is special when we talk technology stories with you.
24: Yes. This is starting to sound like a Barney episode.
1: Let's talk about NASA's X-59, okay? This is an amazing aircraft. I kind of grew up before the Concorde. It's wild to me of all the technology gaps humanity has. Supersonic jets, we don't really have them except for fighter planes, you know?
24: Yeah.
1: Why can't I go from New York to Paris or New York to Vancouver or New York to Tokyo in like 30 seconds? You know, we have the technology.
24: We do, but it comes with costs. And, you know, the cost of a supersonic plane is the sonic boom. And so if you fly supersonically over land, it's going to make huge noise on the ground. And it isn't just inconvenient. It's damaging. You know, decades ago, there was the Kelowna Air Show in BC. The Blue Angels were performing, and one of the planes got behind the rest of the formation. So he wanted to catch up. So he pushed the throttles forward, went into afterburner, and accidentally went supersonic right over downtown Kelowna. And he blew out like hundreds of windows in the process, and the U.S. Navy had to pay to fix it all. So that's the reason why the Concorde, which was a technological masterpiece, like just the coolest plane probably ever made, but it was an economic failure because it could not fly over land. It was only feasible to fly supersonically over the ocean, which limited where it could fly.
1: So it would like take off from New York, and basically that's on the border of the ocean, and then go to Paris and London, but it would like slow down when it went over land so it wouldn't blow people's eardrums out.
24: That's exactly it. So it, you know, no other airlines aside from British Airways and Air France bought it. They were subsidized for their entire history by the British and French governments. They were a massive money loser. And ultimately, when after that crash, there was just no way to kind of make it safe and make it economically feasible, they retired it.
1: Do you remember in the 90s? Like, I grew up in Toronto going to the Sky Dome, okay? Mm-hmm. Like, for baseball, my grandfather was a baseball nut.
24: Sky Dome
1: and
24: forever.
1: I remember they would like pause the game.
24: Yeah.
1: When a plane flew over. Growing up in the 90s, jets were so loud. And I think somewhere along the line, all the new, you know, Boeing, Airbus, whatever aircraft massively got quieter, to the point where you could be in a downtown of a city with a, you know, 300 person jet flying over you and barely hear it. There's been a massive shift in the amount of noise these aircraft make. I imagine that shift is possible with supersonic as well.
24: It certainly is. And that's what the X-59 is all about. So any plane with an X, that's an X plane. The first X plane, the X-1, was the first plane to go supersonic. Chuck Yeager flew it. And so NASA has this plane. It's called the X-59. The program is called Quest. And basically, it's designed to test the theory. Can we have a supersonic plane that doesn't make a sonic boom? Instead, using certain technologies, the way the plane is shaped with a super long nose, if we can modify the shockwave that it makes when it hits the ground, we can turn it a sonic boom into what's called a sonic thump. So it sounds almost like a car door closing a couple of blocks away. So that's the theory anyway. They're flying this plane now to test it. They've been flying it for about a year, and it just went supersonic for the first time earlier this month. It flew Mach 1.1 and then it flew Mach 1.4 and actually reached 55,000 feet. So they're testing out the envelope, making sure that it's ready. And then once they figured that out and they're at that point, they will then fly it target overpopulated areas. They'll put sensors on the ground, and they'll also have people ready, waiting, listening for this sound. And they will measure the acoustic signature as it flies at supersonic speed overhead to see if, in fact, it is a sonic thump. If it is, they'll use that technology, that shaping, on an actual commercial aircraft. Right now, the X-59 can only hold one person. It's just the pilot, but it's testing the technology to see if it's feasible. So if you ever wanted to have basically like a Son of Concorde, it's going to be based on this technology from this plane.
1: Well, one of the profound realizations I'm having as I turn 40 is that I don't get enough fiber, and so I'm taking Metamucil every day. And sonic booms are a problem, but if with enough practice, in my case, taking Metamucil every day, it reduces the sonic booms, I hear. In this case, refining the technology, keeping these planes in the air, learning about them, that's their version of taking Metamucil every day. Eventually, these sonic booms will get quieter. That mental corn maze I just took you on, I'm not sure it even made any sense. But it's just so sad to me that because of that awful crash and because of the economic flop of the Concorde, the technology just didn't get refined for like, what, 20, 25 years, 30 years?
24: Yeah, here we are. I think we're 23 years on since its last flight. And the good news is that you have this test program that's happening. There's another one. It's called Overture. It's come from a company called Boom. They're actually developing a small size. It almost looks like a Son of Concorde, a supersonic passenger aircraft. And it will incorporate some of this sound reduction technology. They have test flown a prototype, a small single seat version of it known as the XB-1. American and United have put and orders for this aircraft for when it does fly. So potentially we could be not necessarily on the verge, but, you know, we're a few years out from having the option of buying a ticket on a supersonic aircraft, just like you could when it was the Concorde. The good news here is it won't be a luxury flight. It'll still likely be more expensive than a conventional flight, but it will be what they call relatively affordable for more of us, which I think is just amazing. I remember as a kid, I was in Long Island. I saw this aircraft, I saw this plane fly overhead. It was the Concorde on approach to JFK. I was never the same after that.
1: You were on Long Island. That's a little New York thing. You can't say in Long Island. I get told that.
24: Right. I was on the island.
1: All right. When we come back, the hottest piece of telecom technology from Commodore is a new flip phone without social media or web browsers. Why would people want a dumb phone? We're here with Carmi Levy, who is not dumb, and me, who is, well, me. We'll be back with It's Time for Technology Time in a moment.
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23: All right, Commodore, the company behind a very well-selling desktop computer, they have a new product on the market, and it's a hot piece of telecommunications technology. Is it more advanced than the iPhone? No, it's not. It's a flip phone that blocks social media and web browsers. Why would people want this? Why do we want tech that blocks our access to things like social media and the internet? Well, that's what we're going to discuss here with Carmi Levy, a tech analyst. It's time for Technology Time. It's the time of week he comes on the show. Carmi, welcome to the program. Honestly, a dumb phone, a flip phone, doesn't sound so bad to me, I gotta say.
24: No, it doesn't. And you're not the only one. There is a growing trend of people who are just sick of their smartphones. They're really tired of being always on, of all the notifications, of all the apps. They're tired of doom scrolling through social media and just always feeling like their data is being just sucked out of them for purposes they don't even know. So and we've seen other phones, we've seen flip phones. They're not disappearing. There's a small percentage of the market that really wants to hold on to this. And it isn't just families with senior citizens who want something simple. It's younger people as well. In fact, a lot of the demand for this, these are the same people who are buying turntables and cassettes and reel-to-reels and using film cameras to take pictures. And so it seems like a flip phone isn't really a thing. It is. And Commodore calls it's one the Callback 8020. And what's really cool about it is it blocks right in the operating system. It blocks web browsers and social media. So you will not be browsing the web. You will not be downloading doom scrolling apps, but it does allow you to install 99% of all the other apps in the Android App Store, and it also supports sideloading. So you don't have to give up that connectivity if you don't want to, but because it's a flip phone, because it has certain limitations built into it, it restricts your connectivity, it restricts the amount of data that is shared, it addresses a lot of the reasons why most of us hate smartphones in the first place, but it still allows you to lead a somewhat digitally connected life, but you know, a somewhat healthier one as well.
23: Yeah, there's kind of that gap. These like dumb phones on the market, they don't have apps like Uber or Lyft or some of the or Google Maps or things you need to like basically be a human in society and function these days. They don't work well with that stuff. So they're either like really dumb or they're too smart. That balance, I think, that like Gen Z is looking for to like cut social media, young people fetishizing old technology, like, you know, point and shoot cameras.
1: and film cameras and things like that. There isn't that balance there that I'm seeing. Is this product going to strike that balance of like getting rid of the bad technology, getting rid of the unhealthy technology, making it seem like a nostalgic old phone while simultaneously letting you use things like Uber, Google Maps, and things that you might need for your everyday?
24: I think it stands a better chance than those other options, those completely dumb options, of striking that balance. And it is a much more, let's call it, sustainable option compared to just a flip phone that does nothing else but make calls and maybe send and receive texts. And so I think this is a perfect compromise. And the fact that it comes from Commodore, and a Commodore, of course, everyone remembers, or maybe we don't.
1: Commodore 64, baby.
24: You're old enough. That's right. And for the longest time, the Commodore 64 was the world's most popular computer. It was for many people, including my generation. Yes, I'm dating myself. But it was the computer that kind of started it all for a lot of us. And so there's a lot of nostalgia associated with the brand. It's been bought and sold a million times since then. It's now owned by some guy named Christian Simpson. And he's bringing new products to market. He rebooted the Commodore 64. 64 last year with a modern version of it that looked like the original computer. So he really does, he feels that the brand still has some kind of currency with folks maybe like me, and maybe with folks who just want to lead a bit of a different digital life. And I think it's certainly getting a lot of attention. It would get my attention. It's something I would probably try myself to see if I could wean myself off of these addictive smartphone technologies. Certainly worth a look. And if anything can succeed, it's probably this one.
1: I recently acquired a new citizenship, which I haven't actually talked about on my show yet. I will, for anyone listening. But I had to go to a photo shop to get my passport photo. Mm-hmm. And there was like a line out the door, this little family-run photo shop, photo selling shop, but not Photoshop the app. A shop that sells photos, a camera store.
24: Shop of photos, yes.
1: What do you even call a store like that? A photography store.
24: Yeah, photography store, camera store.
1: Anyway, I'm like, is this the line for passport photos? And the woman at the desk is like, no, come right in. It was all young people, like 30 and younger. And I was watching them go to the counter. They all had like film canisters. Yeah. They were all getting their film done. And there seems to be this obsession with nostalgic old technology that young people have. I wonder if this phone could be good for them. But yeah, I don't know if you've noticed this uptick as well. I know it's kind of a tangent I'm going on here, but
24: I think people are tired of the digital lifestyle. And I think they realize that there's a dark side to it. And they want to turn off. They want to unplug. They want to disconnect a little bit and sort of get back in touch with why they love the craft of photography, or the craft of creativity in the first place, when they weren't constantly being bombarded by notifications and weren't constantly having their data pulled out of their devices. And so I think this is a nice kind of happy medium. Nice to see film coming back. Nice to see all of these kind of analog technologies not only surviving somehow, but thriving because people recognize they're special.
1: All right, before the break, we were talking about my 30th birthday 10 years ago, and my friend Dan, who wouldn't come to my 30th birthday. Shame on you, Dan. Yeah, I don't know why
24: we don't know if are you still friends with him?
1: Yeah, of course. He's my best friend. I love Dan. anyway, Dan loves the AirPod. I don't have them, but I bought them for my girlfriend. And this, I don't know why. He's an unpaid brand ambassador for the Apple AirPod. And so this story is going to stick it to him. There's a health warning that some cardiologists are saying about AirPods. What is it?
24: So for anyone who wears a pacemaker or a defibrillator or any other what they call cardiovascular implantable device, or CID, the worry is, and I don't, but I hear my AirPods as well. I go everywhere with them.
1: People do love them.
24: Oh, they're amazing, and they're just so dead simple, easy to use. And of all the headphones I've had over the years, and I've used
1: I love these.
24: Yeah, I'm a big fan. So, and I say that because Apple's not paying me. The problem is they emit magnetic, because they're radio devices. They use Bluetooth to communicate with the phone. They emit a very small magnetic field, which could interfere with your pacemaker or defibrillator if it's too close. So research is becoming increasingly clear that within 6 inches it could be problematic. It could turn off it could trigger what's called the magnet safe mode on your defibrillator, make it stop working temporarily until the AirPods are moved further away. So the message here is to not keep it in a shirt pocket, not keep it close to your chest if you have one of these implantable devices. That way you'll never run into a situation where it would interfere with the operation of it. So keep it in your pants pocket, keep it in a purse, keep it in a bag. backpack, but you know, not sort of on your person where it could interfere with it. And certainly it's worth having, I'm not a doctor, I don't play one on TV or on radio, but do have that conversation with your doctor if you've got one of these implantable devices, and if you are concerned that there is an issue, get their guidance as well and have them walk you through it. It's something that you want to be aware of.
1: Well, it's good general advice. Keep it in your pants. But if you've got a defibrillator.
24: What's the thing I'm saying? A pacemaker.
1: If you've got a pacemaker and you've got AirPods, keep them in your pants. Don't put them in your shirt pocket. Is that the takeaway?
24: It certainly is. Because if it does get too close, what it'll do is it'll simply stop it from doing what it's supposed to do. So if a pacemaker is supposed to, you know, provide a shock to your heart, or a defibrillator is supposed to regulate your rhythm, it won't be able to do that while that magnetic interference is taking place. So you might feel dizzy, you might feel woozy, you might have some sort of cardiac related symptoms during that temporary period until the device is removed from within that 6-inch range. So just something to keep an eye out for, and something to talk about with a doctor as well, just to make sure. It's a relatively small risk, but it's a risk all the same, and it's something you might want to be aware of if you are an AirPod fan. And of course, this applies to, it doesn't have to be Apple's devices, right? It could be Bluetooth headphones from any other company. It could be any other wireless device. So the same thing applies to your smartphone. If you have one of those, an Apple Pencil, if you have a Microsoft Surface Pen, whatever that device is, if it's radio equipped, beware.
1: Well, Carmi, it's my 40th birthday today, and my boss said, you want to take the day off? I said, no, I want to work. I love what I do, and I love the people I work with, so I wanted to thank you for doing the show, and it was a joy having you on the program today.
24: Well, here's to the best possible year for easily one of the nicest people I know. I hope you have the best birthday, my friend.
1: Stop it. And that goes to everyone I work with. Danny, Adam, my manager, who doesn't like to be named on the radio. But anyway, we're here with Carmi Levy. Carmi, thanks for being here.
24: Thanks, David.
1: Just ahead, in modeling, has the fashion industry really embraced diversity, or just gotten really good at looking like it has? We'll unpack a new study about it next.
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23: Beauty standards. I'm talking the way models look in magazines, fashion ads, everywhere really. Have beauty standards actually changed over the last few years? Well, people say fashion is becoming more inclusive, but a massive new study of nearly 800,000 model castings show that while fashion may be more diverse than ever, we're still clinging to the exact same idea of an ideal body. Let's talk to someone who worked on that study. Their name is Sagar Kumar. They're a network science researcher at Northeastern University. Sagar, welcome to the show.
6: Hello, hello. Happy to be here.
23: So how do you dig into nearly 800,000 records? And when you do, what are you expecting to see in the model world?
6: To be honest, the way to do it is to with a very big computer and hopefully a lot of storage space. And it's really not that fun building up the whole backend to actually be able to get all this data, store this data, and work through it. Looking through it, I don't really know what we expected. I mean, to be honest, what we expected was, you know, so the team, myself, we're all pretty clued in to the fashion world. And there's been a lot of conversation about diversity in the last 10 years or so. So I think a lot of what we're going to talk about, a lot of what we see in these results was kind of just our first test to see like, well, you know, we expect to see these things. Like we probably expect to see more inclusive model sizing because everyone's talking about that. Do we see that? Like just basic statistics. Let's calculate the average. Let's see all these kind of things. Does that show up? The answer is no. that's the upshot.
23: Do we think that like fashion companies and ads and things are kind of like when the ads appear more inclusive, let's say with body size, those ads get kind of prominently featured, but behind the scenes, not much changes? Like, why are we seeing the shift? Why are people talking about the shift, but then the data doesn't really reflect it too much?
6: Yeah, no, it's a really fascinating, there's this really fascinating conversation that has to happen between media in as much as like magazines, journalism, ads, all this kind of fashion, and then runway fashion. And they work really close together, but they're not exactly the same. And so our data set spans all of these things. And that's one of the important parts of it. But so to your question, what we see is that the average body doesn't seem to change, but sort of the upper end does seem to grow. So it seems like you have more plus size models You have more plus size models than you had before, but on average, it stays pretty much the same. I think a good example of this is like, you know, you have a classroom where the average is like 70 and there's like 100 students in class and you add like five kids that get like a 99. The average isn't going to change that much, but you can sort of like put those kids up as your poster child, right? Like that's who you're putting on all the magazines and all the ads and showing those off. Like, look at how well these kids are doing.
23: That's in some sense how everything can change, but stay exactly the same.
6: Exactly.
23: How diversity can increase while these ideals and the average
1: doesn't really change at all. It's still kind of not very inclusive. Is that understanding correct?
6: No, that's absolutely right. And you know, I think there's something to be said about representation, how it's, you know, I write a lot about this, and I think it's really important that we have this kind of representation, but there's kind of like a downside and maybe a darker side to this, which is like, well, if all of your models are size 00, and then you add like a sprinkle of like larger sizes, then you're sort of only making this difference between them stronger, right? You're only making the self and the other distinction a lot, you know, more obvious, which can also be dangerous. So the goal is not just to be more inclusive, like in this tokenizing way, but also across the board, change what the standards and ideals are.
1: I imagine other cultural norms can change over time, the way we think about, I don't know, music, politics, even gender roles. Why not waist sizes? Why is fashion kind of stuck and model, the ideal of what a model is, kind of stuck in the past?
6: You know, that's a really good question. And I think I'm going to cop out a little bit and say that's not something that the data necessarily can answer. I think this study needs to be, at some point, is also just a call for people to pay more attention to a lot of the work that's been done by gender scholars, sociologists, anyone that's doing this kind of ethnographic work, to really try and understand, like, what is it about thinness that just this industry can't let go of, you know? I mean, we're seeing it actually slide back now. We had this whole era of inclusion, but now, you know, we're working on getting the data now, but...
1: Is it due to GLP-1s? Is that at a left, like, to Ozempic and stuff?
6: Yeah, that's what a lot of people are talking about. And so we're getting the data in for the last few shows now. But, you know, if I'm going to make a prediction, I'm going to say that I think that there's a strict, we're going to see a downward trend. And a big part of that is GLP-1s. It has to be, right? I mean, these fashion industries are struggling now. You see actually people hedging against or people's bodies staying the same, because a lot of, you know, there's these brands, and I'm not the person to talk to about it, but we're seeing a lot of shift in the fashion industry towards like, expecting people's bodies to get thinner, which is a really fascinating time.
1: For that small percentage that feels more inclusive and more diverse, that plus size model percentage, how do they compare to, say, the average American woman? Would they reflect that body type, or are they in fact thinner? They're just kind of labeled as plus size.
6: Yeah, that's really the kicker, isn't it? Actually, what the industry calls plus size is still thinner than the average American woman. And actually, when you plot out so in the paper, we plot out sort of, there's this big survey of American women, American bodies, and we have all their sort of like measurements, and we plot those against the measurements for fashion models. And if you look, it's like they're completely separate. Like they're completely separate points on the space, right? They're completely separated. And there's a teeny, teeny, teeny, tiny little overlap between sort of American, sort of your standard American body sizes and model sizes. The overlap is really, really small. But yeah, the plus size space, plus size is still thinner than the average American.
1: Another disappointing thing that I believe you found, and correct me if I'm wrong, is that the plus size models are often represented by models who aren't white, kind of like minority. And that just is like so disappointing to me. Did you find that? And what do you think about that?
6: Yeah, it's actually, not only did we find it,
1: Another disappointing thing that I believe you found, and correct me if I'm wrong, is that the plus size models are often represented by models who aren't white, kind of like minority. And that just is like so disappointing to me. Did you find that? And what do you think about that?
6: Yeah, it's actually, not only did we find it, we found it was

0: sort of from the people doing the ethnographic work, that it seems like it's not just body shape and thinness, but also race and ethnicity play a really key role in model castings. What do I make of that? It seems like it just backs up the story of the tokenizing, right? They're trying to put as much diversity on the runway and in the magazines as they can, while not having to actually shift the norm, which is white and thin. So
1: Just
0: if we
1: sort of
0: put,
1: pushing it on one person, and then the rest of the models are, yeah.
0: it's sort of like a check mark, right? Like, oh, cool, we have one check mark for a non-white model and one check mark for a plus size model. Well, if we can do both of those on one body, then we're sort of minimizing the quote unquote, and this is a value laden term, which, but quote unquote, from what the industry seems to think is undesirable in some sense, we get to put only one sort of quote unquote undesirable or less desirable body on the runway, and instead we get the diversity points, right?
1: I would want to see normal, average bodies that reflect who we are on the runway.
0: I mean, that's huge. It's huge.
1: I assume you do too. What would you want fashion brands, modeling agencies, the whole industry to know from your research?
0: I mean, there's a couple of things. One thing is that there's one thing to be more inclusive. Another part is just also lifting up the bottom end and like getting rid of dangerously thin models. So we found that actually Milan put these rules in many years ago, which sets like a floor for what models' BMI or what models' sizes can be. And that actually worked really well to eliminate like unhealthily thin bodies. But what we want to talk about is also, sometimes you hear about people thinking about, oh, well, is it safe to promote like plus size bodies? I think there's a big thing about we want to destigmatize this, first of all, which is very different from saying like, oh, we want to promote this, but also to say like representation is important and the fashion industry could do a lot better to actually push the diversity that they claim to be pushing. So if there's anything we'd like to say, it's go study this on your own. We need people to do the ethnographic sociological work. And yeah, don't let them make you feel bad.
1: Sagar Kumar is a network science researcher at Northeastern University. Sagar, I've enjoyed the chat. Thanks for being on the show.
0: Cheers. Thanks so much, David.
1: Just ahead, what if a third grader's afternoon wiggles, their restlessness, could predict their odds of finishing a university degree? Some recent research says it does. We'll talk about it next.
2: Don't let the conversation end here. 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
10: How much of your adult life was already taking shape in grade three? In the third grade, well, a study looks at the kids who keep it together a little longer in the afternoon, who are more likely to then make it through university and get a degree decades later. Let's dive into this with Andrew Kemp, who is a psychology professor at New York University. Andrew, welcome to the show.
11: Thanks very much. It's good to be with you.
10: So the basic headline, as I understand it, of your research is pretty wild to me, that there's kids who get squirmier or more active, more restless after lunch, and that is then somehow connected to whether they get a four-year degree, what, 20 years later? That is a wild thing to look into. What made you curious about a possible connection there?
11: Yeah, so I think we've known for a while that the ability to sustain attention, inhibit impulses, and ignore distractions are skills that help children learn. And it is, you're right, it is pretty amazing that something that we can know about a child in third grade can give us a guess about how far they'll go in their educational experience. But that's something we find pretty consistently, actually, is that, you know, it's not a perfect guess, but that these skills really help children, help set up children for success in their educational careers.
10: At the risk of derailing with a personal anecdote, like, I was never good about getting my homework done as a kid all the way through the end of high school. And then, boom, I enter university. Boom, I enter the workforce. And I'm bad at getting my work done. I realized if I had learned to do a better job of just, like, doing my homework when it felt like it didn't matter, I would have learned the skill better in later life. I wonder if, like, restlessness can translate in the same way. A restless kid would then be restless in university or at their job after university.
11: Yeah, I think often, you know, for people like me who are studying child development over many years, that's something we see. We see some stability in some of these characteristics that part of your personality kind of stays with you as you get older. Now, it's possible to change that to a certain degree, right? There are experiences that we know help children build self-control. But, you know, getting back to this question of restlessness, I think, yeah, it's something that can fragment attention. So it can interrupt sustained focus in a task. And so maybe that's something that can get in the way of kids learning.
10: Let's talk about self-control and talk about how it can wear out. What exactly is happening there? Is it like a muscle that gets tired? We have a good handle of self-control as kids early in the day, and then later in the day, it's gone?
11: Right. So this is something that we were trying to investigate in this research. And we had to kind of step back and ask for ourselves, okay, how would we actually know if a child's self-control is wearing out, right? I think for a teacher in a classroom, it's hard enough to keep tabs on all the 20 children in your classroom. How would we as researchers know for a large group of kids across the entire school day how their behavior is changing? So we wanted to focus on something we could observe. So we focused on kind of restlessness and impulsive movement. And we used tools that actually, we have pretty good tools as researchers to measure those things through something called accelerometer technology. Now that's a fancy term, but it's just the kind of thing that's in a Fitbit or a kind of step counter that you have in your phone or something like that. But it collects data across the entire day, right, about what kids are doing when they're at school. So we were able to see what are their activity levels in the morning. We were thinking that by the end of the school day, as we're getting close to the final ring of the school bell, maybe kids are getting more restless, have higher activity levels. So that's what we were looking for. And that's what we found, was that on average, yeah, kids really increase in their activity levels could be an indicator of declining self-control in that context.
10: It's basically squirming. I do it. And I'm reminded of how I felt as a kid before that, 3 o'clock bell rang. I would be like moving around in my chair. So what are the implications of kids who have more of this and into later life? Does it go away? How does it impact university? Tell me about it.
11: Yeah, so what we found is that the kids who were squirmier by the end of the day, when they got to high school, they had lower scores on math and reading tests. When they got to the end of high school, they were less likely to graduate towards the top of their class and went on to complete less education as adults, so less likely to have a four-year degree.
10: I imagine a parent, if they're listening right now, it's kind of a scary thing, and there's an uncomfortable question tucked in here. If my child or a child is restless in, let's say, third grade, should that kid's parents be worried for their future? Is that the wrong takeaway? Is there something they can do?
11: Yeah, so I think something that is exciting to me about this research is, okay, if we're demonstrating that self-control is something that can wear out, maybe it's also something that we can restore. And if we understand more about when and why children's self-control is wearing out, maybe we can create more moments of engaged learning in the classroom. And there are two levers I want to highlight for folks. One will be at home for parents, and one is at school for teachers. So at home, I think children's behavior in the classroom actually starts the night before. And what I mean by that is it can depend on, something we want to investigate more in the future is how it's dependent on children's sleep. Right. So we talk about this less as children get into primary school. But if you think about very young children, like toddlers, if a toddler misses a nap, the likelihood that they're going to lose it or be able to keep it together, it changes a lot. Right. They're much more likely to lose it if they miss a nap. And I think the same, we could think of a similar idea for kids in primary school.
10: It's wild to me. We look at sleep on my show from so many different angles, at so many different ages, from so many different health lenses, and it seems so fundamentally important. It always keeps coming back. The other lever, or are there any other levers?
11: Yeah, so the other one I want to highlight is physical activity and recess. So I think we're still in a policy environment, at least in the United States, where I think the value of recess is sometimes questioned. It's like the amount of time the kids are on the playground is time that they're not getting instruction in math and reading. But there are a lot of benefits to recess. One, we want to give kids opportunities to be active, to keep their bodies healthy. It's an opportunity for social interaction and social learned skills for social problem solving. But I think there might actually be benefits to behavior back in the classroom. Like if kids are able to go out on the playground, blow off some steam, engage in some activity, that might help them come back into the classroom more ready to engage in learning.
10: Now, looking at our behavior when we're in single digits age, when we're of this young age, how much of it can ripple onto our behavior later in life? And how much of that is flexible, changeable? If we change our behavior or have assistance from adults changing our behavior at a young age, could it then have positive outcomes in later life?
11: Yes, definitely. So like I said, we see some stability in these skills. Some of these carry forward. But right, there are a lot of experiences that can build these for kids. So another thing that we looked at in the study was early experiences of care from parents and caregivers, and the degree to which kids received sensitive parenting. So engagement that's warm and responsive from their parents, as well as cognitive stimulation. So how rich is the environment in terms of activities and things that are stimulating to kids? Those actually help build self-control over time. So we know that, this is not something that either you're born with or you're not. It's something that develops. It's something that can grow through experiences. So, yeah.
10: I know you mostly looked at children and young adults, but is there an adult version of this? Like if I'm 35, 45 years old and I'm at the office, it's 3 p.m. and I start squirming and starting to lose my focus. Are there any interventions for adults they can take?
11: Oh, that's a great question. Yeah, we haven't investigated this so much in adults, but I think, you know, the feeling that by the end of the day you're kind of wiped out is a really human phenomenon, right? And so something that could translate to adults as well. So I think, you know, maybe we could think more about what is, you know, if this kind of these mental capacities for self-control, if they were out, what are ways to restore them? Can I go on a walk? Can I get some fresh air? Can I just take a break from my computer?
10: Yeah, the adult version of recess. Take a lunch on your lunch break, take a brisk walk, or focus on your sleep. So many adults are sleep deprived. Are there any other takeaways from your study that you would want people to know?
11: I think what I want folks to take away is, right, this kind of self-control is not something just that you have or you don't, but maybe something, there are some times that you have it and sometimes that you don't. And if we can understand when and why that happens, you know, we can help kids and maybe also adults, engage more in the activities that they're drawn to and help them learn and grow.
10: Andrew Kep is a psychology professor at New York University. Andrew, this has been a great chat. Thanks for sharing your study with me.
11: Oh, the pleasure was mine. Thank you.
10: Just ahead, could cardboard dice and miniature dragons do a good job in fighting loneliness? Researchers say board games can reduce stress and bring people together. We'll talk about it next.
9: 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The Last Show with David Cooper.
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4: From the National Newsroom of the Canadian Press, I'm David Augustine. The United Kingdom's Prime Minister, Keir Starmer, has announced he is resigning. Starmer's support within the ruling Labour Party plummeted following reports that he knew his ambassador to the United States had ties to convicted sex offender Jeffrey Epstein. In remarks this morning, Starmer listed what he said are his accomplishments as Prime Minister. He also said the question facing the party now is who should lead it into the future.
5: I have heard the answer of my parliamentary party to that question. And I accept that answer with good grace.
4: Labour is expected to select a new leader within the coming weeks. Back here at home, Philippines Defense Secretary Gilberto Teodoro Jr. says Canada is ramping up defense cooperation with his country in the face of China's vast claims over the Indo-Pacific. He says his country wants deeper economic and security ties with Canada, in part because Beijing is behind information operations that seek to undermine sovereignty, even if China dismisses those claims.
6: And it is very unfair for China to claim that as their supposed and contrived historic right, when it's more than 800 kilometers away from their shoreline.
4: His comments come ahead of Prime Minister Mark Carney's planned visits to both Manila and China in November as the government tries to boost trade with China. Unifor is beginning contract negotiations with Ford Motor Company, the first of the Detroit Three automakers to enter bargaining this year. The talks come as current labor agreements are set to expire in September, and the auto industry faces pressure from U.S. tariffs and increased competition from Chinese electric vehicles. Unifor says job security will be a major focus, with Canada's auto manufacturing sector having lost nearly 6,500 jobs since February 2025. Well, Statistics Canada will release its latest reading for May inflation today.
8: The consensus among economists is that the annual inflation rate rose to 3% in May from 2.8% in April. TD Bank senior economist Andrew Hentschich says gasoline prices rose in May, so that will push inflation higher for the month, but oil prices have since come off their highs. So, he says he will be looking to see what prices are doing beyond gasoline in the report. Michelle Zedekian, The Canadian Press.
4: And in entertainment, director Donna Fior is pretty sure Stratford is the only place she could pull off the ambitious double bill currently on offer. The Southwestern Ontario Festival this season offers two very different musicals on the same stage with mostly the same cast. She's mounting productions of Guys and Dolls and Something Rotten.
10: We do two musicals all the time, usually one here and one at the Avon, and I've done that. I've done two shows before in a season, early openers. But it's different, you know, and we often don't share exactly the same cast.
4: Stratford being a repertory theater is a big reason this is possible. This is the Canadian Press. In sports, Egypt secured its first ever World Cup win by defeating New Zealand 3-1 at BC Place. Egypt fan Ezra Said says she and her family were thrilled with the outcome.
11: They played a very good game and we needed this win so much. It was great. I'm so happy.
4: It was the third of seven World Cup matches that will be played at Vancouver Stadium, with Canada facing Switzerland on Wednesday. The Toronto Blue Jays, who have won four of their last five games, got a rest break Sunday when their series finale in Chicago against the Cubs was postponed due to bad weather. The squad had played 17 games in 20 days, so the off day before opening a three-game series today against the Houston Astros was welcome. The game against the Cubs has been rescheduled for August 6th. And the Ottawa Senators are moving forward without their captain and face of the franchise, Brady Tkachuk. Tkachuk spent 8 years in the nation's capital and was traded yesterday to the Florida Panthers, where he'll join forces with his older brother, Matthew. From the Canadian Press, I'm David Augustine.
7: Your above average intelligence brought you here. It deserves above average absurdity. 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
9: When was the last time you sat around a table with friends, engaged, and forgot to check your phone? Board games, they're fun, they're booming, and researchers say they're doing a lot more than helping us pass the time. They help us make friends, build connections, reduce stress. Let's talk about these with Gray Atherton and Liam Cross, psychology professors at the University of Plymouth in the UK. Gray, welcome to the show.
12: Hey, happy to be here.
9: Liam, welcome to you as well.
13: Thanks. Thanks for having us.
9: So a lot of people haven't touched board games since they were a kid at Thanksgiving, and it was Monopoly. What does the state of tabletop gaming look like today? Why is it so popular?
13: So tabletop gaming's growing massively. The industry's recently grown to, I think it was about 12 billion and is predicted to hit 20 billion within the next 4 years. So it's growing really, really quickly. I think tabletop gaming is kind of a weird space. So what most people play is still stuff like Monopoly and Cluedo and these kind of things. But there's a whole kind of, I don't know, bubbling market underneath it of what's known as hobbyist games that are becoming more and more popular. So these are games that have kind of more integrated mechanics, stronger themes. And we've seen kind of the rise of board gaming cafes as well, which are becoming huge here. I don't know about in the States. I'm guessing so.
9: Yeah, I mean, I see them. My friends go to them. Now, I've always considered these things just sort of light entertainment. But when my friends have their little board game groups where they play D&D, they get really into it. And observing them as a circle of friends, they have some pretty tight social bonds just from gaming night. How common is something like that?
14: I mean, I think it's really common. So it's a really cool way. So the way that I got into board gaming is that I, like many academics, had to move around to different cities and take different kind of shorter term posts. And so it was a way for me to meet people, sort of like meetups. But because you have this structure of the game, you don't necessarily have to start with small talk. But then as you play the game, you start to get to know people. And so then you keep meeting up regularly as well because you share this hobby. And some of my best friends now are people that I met through board gaming, and we've kept in touch and we see each other all the time. We do it a lot with other couples as well, which is really cool. So I think it's incredibly common. Most board gamers I meet would say that most of their friends are involved in the hobby at this point.
9: You're making me, someone who's a bit skeptical, thinking it's for kids, consider joining a board gaming group just from that. Let's talk about the benefits: reducing stress, reducing loneliness, having fun. Tell me more about them. They surprise me how strong they are.
13: Yeah, so I think some of the biggest benefits actually are things like bringing people together, inclusion. So as Gray was saying, games can act as a kind of social glue or social lubrication for a lot of people who find kind of unscripted conversations and kind of more flux moments quite hard. So they offer this kind of structure to social interactions that a lot of people really get a lot out of. But they also have a ton of other benefits as well, right? So playing games can improve your math ability. There's dexterity games. People can practice things like turn-taking, mind reading, bluffing. Almost any skill, I think, can be improved.
14: Yeah, it's really interesting. So I have ADHD and I struggle with emotional regulation sometimes. I mean, it's not something that I notice that often, but it's actually brought out a lot with competitive board games.
13: Is that getting better, though?
14: I don't know. Or I can be a really bad sport.
9: Tell me more about that. Like, how does playing a board game kind of help with ADHD, or what's your experience there?
14: Well, so like I have friends as well where we're really into the board game. We're getting really competitive. And then you can have this moment of actually almost bringing you back to your childhood of being a really bad sport. And actually, like, we've had multiple friends, myself definitely included, we've cried, we've like quit, but it sort of also makes you realize you were really invested in the game, but also you should improve that.
13: Exactly, right? We all do this anyway, right? We all have these moments. And I think games can offer us a safe space to kind of try out some of this stuff.
14: Absolutely.
13: Get it out there.
14: Yeah.
9: It's a safe place to kind of work out some of your difficult stuff, like in Dungeons and Dragons. If you're a shy person, you could role play an outgoing person. If you're worried about, you know, people stealing from you, you could play a game where someone steals from you. I don't know, things like this.
14: Definitely.
13: Absolutely. D&D can be a great space to practice things like conflict resolution and talking to new people and trying out all of those kinds of things that people struggle with. There's actually a lot of research as well that shows that if you role play being a confident character or a strong character or whatever kind of character you want, over time, that kind of confidence starts to wash over into your real life and will kind of bleed into the self.
9: It kind of worked for me. I was like a shy person, scared of public speaking. I tried stand-up comedy about 12 years ago, and all of a sudden the stage fright goes away. I know it's not exactly the same thing, but forcing yourself to play a character, eventually you can integrate that stuff into you. Are board games particularly good, useful for folks who are neurodivergent? Is that an area that you guys researched?
13: Absolutely. I would say this is what the majority of our research is, kind of the overlap between board gaming and neurodiversity. So when we first started going to like board gaming conventions and meetups and stuff, because Gray's an autism researcher and do a lot of work in that area, we started to notice that there's a huge amount of people in the hobby who are probably on the autistic spectrum. So we did some research on this with Asmodee, looking at the percent of board gamers that had a clinical diagnosis of autism or a clinical level of autistic traits, and it's massively inflated.
14: Yeah, so
13: it's about 35% of board gamers compared to about 8% of Gen Pop.
14: So there's something called the autism quotient, which it's a self-report measure of autistic traits. And there's a certain threshold that like 99% of people that have a clinical diagnosis would meet. And then it's very unlikely you would meet that threshold, a score of 32 out of 50, if you're not autistic. So we did a survey with 1,500 board gamers, and we found about a third of our population met the clinical cutoff score of a 32. So it's and we would only expect to see like 8% in the general population to meet that cutoff. So it's definitely, I think, of clinical relevance. Why are autistic people so interested in board gaming?
9: Is it those positive benefits, community, socializing, just like people who aren't autistic?
14: I think there's a lot of things that go into it. I think one of them is games have rules. Games have a big old rule book that you pull out. It's my least favorite part of playing a board game.
9: But for a lot you like of to break them?
14: Yeah, of course. But for a lot of autistic people that we interviewed, we do like a lot of mixed methods research. That's their favorite part. They're the rules person.
13: Some people literally, as far as like just a rule book, that's what they want. Throw the game away. It's the rules.
9: I remember playing music as a kid, being a musician, hanging out at the guitar store, having a little community there. The store was kind of like, you know, where friends would meet and stuff. Is the board game store an equivalent to that for adults?
13: Yes. Yeah, you definitely see that in the UK. Most board game stores will have kind of play spaces as well. So it's not just a place to go and buy games, but there'll be chill out spaces where people go and play Magic and D&D and whatever.
14: Yeah, and there's this interesting intersection that I'm definitely going to try and start researching next, which is more broadly this kind of like fandom or geekdom. So if you ever go into a board game store, it's not just board games. It's like Pokemon. It's like crafty, witty t-shirts. It's kind of people, there's even some intersections with kind of, I don't know, like different kind of cult media, like cult horror movies. And so it's sort of interesting, why are neurodivergent people drawn to that culture? I think it's a very accepting culture. I think it's a kind of open-minded, in some ways kind of it's a highly educated kind of culture.
13: It's a hobby
14: as well.
13: That's all about collecting things as well. There's also a lot of crossover. If you look at kind of some of the most common autistic passions or special interests, it's stuff like animals and trains and transport. These are also the most common board game themes. Like if you look on Board Game Geek at the top themes, it's transport, it's trains, it's animals, it's sci-fi. There's a lot of overlap.
14: So I think it's kind of a mecca in some ways for neurodivergent folks, and that's a really cool thing.
9: For someone who's not a board game person, me, my producer of the show, Danny, she bought me a board game for my birthday. I think she booked you on today to convince me to play. I'm seeing the positive benefits. I'm going to play. The game's called Sheeple. I appreciate you both coming on the show and being here.
13: Thanks for having us.
14: Thanks, David.
9: Gray Atherton and Liam Cross are both psychology professors at the University of Plymouth in the UK. Gray, Liam, thanks again. Just ahead, you read another unbelievable headline, your head shakes. After the break, norm shock, a concept that explains why the world feels so unsettling right now.
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1: feel anxiety and confusion with the world right now, with how everyone is acting? What if it isn't personal to you? What if it's a totally rational response to living through a time where the shared rules of society seem to shift all the time? When norms change quickly, we get something called norm shock. I am here with speaker, consultant, therapist, and coach Komal Basin, who's come up with this phrase, norm shock, and we're going to pick it apart for you. Komal, welcome to the show.
2: Thank you so much for having me, David.
1: So I just gave a crude definition. This is like a concept you recently wrote about, and it's really interesting. Do you want to set it up for me? What is norm shock?
2: Yeah, I would be very happy to. So, I mean, I think it's the term really speaks for itself. Norm shock is what happens when the collective agreements that we've all had unconsciously in place and that we've all been following that have been put in place and allowed us to sort of move and flow with each other in society as social beings, as animals, when they come under threat, we register that not just in terms of an observation, a cognitive exercise of seeing something falling apart or a political thing happening on the outside. We actually register that on the nervous system level. That is to say, we experience that, the impact of that in our bodies. And I myself have been observing everything that's going on in the world, feeling this sensation of like kind of disorientation, destabilization. Is this actually happening? Is this realness of what's out there? I myself have been experiencing that. And I looked around to see, you know, so like how do therapists, philosophers, social, you know, public thinkers talk about this term? And I couldn't find the term that specifically matches that feeling of being destabilized by norms unraveling and the feeling and the sensation that we register in our nervous systems. And I was standing there one day and I'm like, I cannot believe this is happening. I picked up a piece of news. I was like, oh my goodness. The norms don't hold anymore. I'm in shock. And that's when it hit me. I was like, this is norm shock.
1: Is it when our politicians and leaders and ways in which we thought the world worked shift rapidly and everyone acts like it's normal? Is that it? Or is it when like the average behavior of people you know on an individual, is it in a grand scale, like at the government news scale? Or is it like, oh, my neighbor who seemed perfectly normal is now every day talking to me about bizarre conspiracy theories like they're true? Like, or is it both?
2: It's such a good question. It's both. It's both. So I would have never thought, I'm a Canadian. I would have never thought that our relationship with the US would become destabilized. That's very political. That was a shock to my system because I rely on norms to help me get through my life. I rely on the norm that when a person books a meeting with me, they're going to show up. Right? So we're all relying on norms all the time. We relied on a norm for me to get here with you today.
1: True. Right? You know, I'm thinking of Canada and the U.S. and the whole 51st state thing, but I was recalling when Russia invaded Ukraine, I have like this Russian friend who's been living in the U.S. for like 15 years, and he's sort of like a proud Russian guy, and he had this sort of crisis in that moment where he felt the need to denounce like Russian leadership, what his country was doing. I imagine it was huge for him.
2: Yes.
1: In that moment. Is it something like that?
2: Yes. Yeah. I would say the way to think about it is we are relying on background agreements or what I call the givens, the things that are givens in our lives. And some of those givens are big, that democracy actually is a real thing. And that it upholds our rights and that who we elect is actually who we actually elected, not somebody else that we didn't elect or things like that, right? There's big, big norms that we rely on because can you imagine trying to get your kid to school or trying to get to your job or trying to host your dinner party or trying to run your radio show if democracy wasn't actually true? So we rely on believing and those norms being true in order to function. Otherwise, we would be very distracted as animals. And so it's both big like that and small. For example, I was sitting in a park with my best friend yesterday, and she was describing this feeling that she has where she just doesn't feel right about where things are at in the world, and it's affecting her day to day. She says she feels exhausted, and in meetings, she feels like she struggles more. So it can also be happening on a much more micro scale. It certainly can be happening between neighbors, especially if you've had a norm where it's, hello, how are you? Greetings, talking about kids, talking about your shared driveway, not talking about conspiracy theories. So norm shock registers at the nervous system level. And importantly, it is happening at the collective level. It's happening between, for all of us. We register in different ways. One person, it might be rage, anger, grief. Another person, it might be confusion, disorientation, destabilization, malaise, etc. But the thing that's happening, the unraveling or the destabilization, that's happening to all of us.
1: It's funny because we're not always like consciously aware of norms. They kind of operate in the background. We wake up every day, we believe the paper in our pocket is worth something. You know, money is just literally a piece of paper, but we all agree a norm is that currency buys us groceries, gas, all that stuff. You know, when those foundational things get pulled out from under us, I think we really notice them. But we're so intertwined with the way we think the world works. When it changes, it's almost like hard to even say the way that it changed. I mean, and then people can totally, you know, invalidate you and just say, oh, that's just politicians being politicians, or, oh, wars happen, you know, but we feel it. Is withdrawing a potential response to it? Just like completely feeling numb to the world?
2: Yeah, it's a really good question. And the thing is that this is ontological in nature, meaning that this is about the nature of being human. So what is our nature as humans? We are social animals. We survived, and we survived the Neanderthals. We survived, you know, lions and tigers and all sorts of other species in very harsh climates to get to where we are right now. How did we do that? We did that through this thing called cooperation. We, as animals, learned how to cooperate. How did we learn how to cooperate? We learned how to cooperate, and how did we express that cooperation? Well, we expressed it through, over time, creating and developing norms of how we're going to be with each other and how we're going to share, how we're going to live with each other, how we're going to be in shared reality together, how we're going to create our agreements, how we're going to, you know, behave, act, feed, share resources, trade, all of these things. And so they do happen in the background. There's a background apparatus that every human has. It's a nature of being human that says, I'm going to sort stimuli, endless amounts of stimuli, and I'm going to sort and take things as givens so that I can feel safe enough to get on with it. And so when we feel this destabilization that we're feeling right now, it is that background apparatus that's going, whoa, all the givens that I took for granted are not givens. Like, it is not a given that I'm safe in my country or that a sitting president won't be, you know, abducted overnight. And, you know,
1: where do you think it comes from? Because I think one potential answer to that question would be the kind of swing from Western liberal democracies to the right politically, like in the US, the 2024 election. But I actually think it goes deeper than that. I think it might actually have been COVID when the lockdowns happened.
2: Yeah, it's such a good point. I agree. I think that we didn't fully recover from COVID. If you think about it, we are designed anthropologically for like proximate danger, meaning the things that are closest to us are the things that we are designed to be able to process and cope and move forward on. And we are also not really designed for the onslaught that we are currently experiencing. And so I do think that COVID was a trailhead that we didn't fully process collectively before everything else layered on.
1: Well, I'm here with Komal Mbasine, a speaker, consultant, therapist, and coach. We've named the feeling norm shock, but if the world really does feel less stable than it used to right now, what do we do with that? Coming up after the break, how to stay grounded when the ground itself seems to be moving out from underneath us.
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0: You say you can't imagine your child being diagnosed with cancer, but you can. 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Imagine losing your job, losing your home, and then losing it all.
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1: If norm shock is the feeling you get when society around you changes in unexpected ways and you don't know how to process it, how do we avoid becoming permanently anxious, numb, cynical, or checked out? That is what we're going to discuss here with Komal Bhasin, a speaker, consultant, therapist, and coach. Komal, welcome back to the show.
2: Thank you.
1: Okay, recap norm shock for me, for anyone just tuning in.
2: Yeah, norm shock is the feeling you get when the shared agreements that we all were operating by in the background start to fray, and we've registered that within our bodies and the nervous system as a felt sense of destabilization.
1: One thing that came to mind as you were talking about it before the break was, like, I made some grand statement about how the belief that money is worth something is a societal norm. Ultimately, it's just a number on a screen or a piece of paper in your wallet, but it's the belief that it's worth something that makes, like, our whole economic system work. Inflation has run rampant over the last few years. So, like, going and believing that a carton of eggs is going to be, like, how whatever the price is, only to find that it's worth three times that amount and you can't afford it right now, can that be a form of norm shock?
2: Absolutely. So I want to say a couple things there. First of all, that can be norm shock because it's not just, like, a shock to your wallet. It is what norm shock is about, what it does in your system. Like, what, how you register that in your body. So that dull anxiety of, like, affordability of eggs, how my life would change if I couldn't make a cake anymore, or the things that require multiple eggs. The fact that you find yourself thinking about the cost of eggs for the first time in your life, and your and the sort of confusion around, like, wow, I can't even imagine that I have to think about this. And the fact that that takes up space in your nervous system, that takes up space inside, that in itself is a form of norm shock. But I want to just throw out there, because you just talked about money, and I think this is super interesting and important. While we are currently registering the shock around the cost of things and inflation and affordability, economy, et cetera, we are also registering that AI is going to take over everything. And or the seismic shifts of AI, and importantly, that AI might make currency redundant.
1: Well, yeah, but you know what? And that's way more grand than what I was thinking of as you said that. Like, universities used to rely on students writing their own long-form papers, essays. Like, there's an existential crisis, potentially, in education right now.
2: Yes.
1: Where, like, a student can just generate a thesis on Shakespeare. It might be mediocre, but they can do it by, like, writing a prompt. How can an institution function like that?
2: Yeah.
1: They're going to have to figure it out, but that's if you're a professor right now, or even a student, that's a huge shock to norms.
2: Totally.
1: I want to talk about dealing with this, because I feel like I'm guilty of sometimes swinging from, like, doom scrolling on my phone late at night, watching the news, seeing all the horrible things that are happening, and then just, like, avoiding the news as much as I can. I am in radio, so I do actually need to read a little bit of the news, but yeah, like, just avoiding the real negative stories. Maybe for a weekend I'll shut off until Monday morning when I got to plug back in. How do people cope with this? How do you recommend, as a therapist, people cope with feeling like the ground beneath them is unstable because of what governments are doing and because of changing norms?
2: So the first thing I want to say there that I think is important is that not everybody experiences norm shock the same way. So, and I think this is so important, because there are those of us that may feel, I call it the betrayal confirmation asymmetry, which, what I basically mean is this: there are those of us that are going to feel really betrayed right now. We're going to feel like we believed in system structures. We believed our governments worked for us. We believe that societal norms held, our relationships with each other held. And I feel really betrayed by what's being revealed to me in the world. And that might come with grief, with anger, with upset. And then there's going to be other people who are like, I always knew. I always knew that this was all BS. And, you know, I always knew that, like, system structures, they never worked for me. Picture people who are minoritized, racialized, coming from backgrounds where they've had these experiences for their whole lives. So this is not betrayal. This is confirmed. However, the confirmation brings cold comfort. Why? Because you're watching the rest of the world clue in, but not much is changing. It's not like people are now becoming, you know, righting the wrongs or becoming justice oriented or whatever it might be. And so we're going to have a range of emotions. The first thing I would say that's the key thing here is to name what is happening. And this is why I felt so strongly about creating a term for this. When we name what we are feeling, and when we name specifically norm shock or whatever else you want to call it, important things happen. Number one, the part of us that thinks that we are experiencing this alone, or that this is just the funny feeling that we're having, that's a one and done, or it's going to pass, that part of us stops and says, this is a shared experience. And it specifically names this norm that has unraveled, does not align with my values. You take a moment, you pause, you are grounding and anchoring in who you are, what you believe in. And number two, it gives us shared language to then co-regulate with each other. And what I mean by that is, when you read something on the news and you put it down, you pick it up and you're in that yo-yo, it's because we haven't completed the process of the imprint that that moment has left on our nervous systems. What we actually want to do is stop and complete that process. And one of the ways to do that, for example, is to say, I read an article about the Epstein files, or I read an article about taxes or the tariff war or whatever thing is going on for you that you read, and you stop, pause, say, I've registered the sensation of norm shock or anger, grief, disorientation, whatever language you want to use. And then you complete the process by reflecting, thinking it through, walking it off, talking to a friend. The sole strategy there is you think of what works best for you, but importantly, the takeaway is complete the process. Can't just take in news and not discharge what you're taking in and assume that your system will be healthy and okay.
1: Komal, we actually have a mutual friend who will remain nameless. He's a private guy, but he doesn't live in New York where I live. And he doesn't even live in the US. And he had been watching the news, I assume. Maybe I'll take some creative license with this story, but his impression of what was going on in the streets here was protests, racism in the streets, a polarized local government, people not getting along. And then he visited and he said, you know, I see all this stuff on the news, but then when I walk the streets and I feel the energy and I talk to like regular people in my travels, I don't feel any of it. I believe his phrase was, New York's still alive. So my question for you is, can focusing on the people around you in your community, and then he visited and he said, you know, I see all this stuff on the news, but then when I walk the streets and I feel the energy and I talk to like regular people in my travels, I don't feel any of it. I believe his phrase was, New York's still alive. So my question for you is, can focusing on the people around you in your community

0: 12 square feet strategy, which is being among those people who are most proximate to you, with whom you share the greatest alignment in terms of your values and your lived experiences and your ways of being. That is, to me, a really protective strategy that people can put in place right now. And I actually think, you know, it's a broader conversation for another time, but I actually think local community is going to be the answer. And what you just described there with our mutual friend, picking up sound bites and tidbits of what's happening in another part of the world, and that getting adopted, that is also the background apparatus. We are being fed information. We have to process that information. We will make assumptions as it relates to that information. One, limit that information. Two, expose yourself where you think you might be being fed things that are not true, and you want to test those assumptions. And three, and probably most importantly, discharge, process, reflect, and do that in community.
1: I've really enjoyed this chat, Komal. I appreciate you coming on the show.
0: Thank you so much for having me. I love chatting with you.
1: Komal Bhasin is a speaker, a consultant, a therapist, and coach. Here's what's just ahead. Well, I better start with a content warning. Parents with children or sensitive listeners will talk human sexuality, so listener discretion advised. 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
4: A little content warning for any parents with children or sensitive listeners. We will be discussing sexuality and sex for the next few minutes. Okay, let's jump into it. Have you, listener, noticed that despite all the wild, sexy, futuristic predictions, almost nobody seems to have an adult sex robot? Okay? At least not a very convincing one anyway. So what is happening? It turns out the future of artificial intimacy, the real AI, is pretty weird, weirder than anyone could have predicted just a few years ago. Let's dive into it with Henry Chandonnet, a reporter at Business Insider who dove deep into this topic, no pun intended. Henry, welcome to the show.
5: Hey, thanks for having me.
4: I had to start that way. Look, I remember listening to like nerds. I studied computer science when I was in university. I remember hearing that this was just around the corner. Now we've got ChatGPT. We've got, you know, fancy robotics demos. You'd think we'd have the technology by now. I guess the question is, why don't we?
5: Yeah, it's a big question. It's one that I spent months trying to answer, right? The humanoid robotic space has really blown up. You see massive companies like Tesla and OpenAI trying to get in there, and a huge amount of VC investment. And meanwhile, we have these AI companions, right? These girlfriends or friends or lovers in our phone that can chat with us back and forth. A sex robot is basically those two things kind of smashed together, and yet there's very little movement in the space. And in fact, what I found after calling all of these companies that were really involved in the late 2010s boom time when everybody was making these lofty predictions is that a lot of them aren't even operating anymore. A lot of them went out of business, and the few that are face these really interesting kind of consumer challenges and some price challenges too.
4: You said smash together, and I didn't interrupt to point out the pun, but you think the tech of smashing together like an assembly line robot that acts human and the intelligence or seeming intelligence of ChatGPT, that this product could be here. And I got to say, like, is it a money thing? Is it a getting around the technology thing? Is it that venture capital doesn't want to fund anything having to do with sex? I know that, like, adult entertainment companies struggle with, like, credit card processors. Banks don't really want to touch them usually. What is the reason? Is it all of these things? Is it some unknown thing that I'm not mentioning?
5: Yeah, it's all of the above, right? I think the biggest one that sticks out is just the tech isn't there yet. Everyone that I've talked to who have seen these companies, seen their products, say like they're just not that realistic. They're also especially heavy, which can be really challenging, right? Do you really want to like lug your sex robot over your shoulder?
4: I live in New York. I would love to see that on the subway. But to answer your question, probably no. No one's going to do that.
5: Yeah. And there's this kind of novelty thing that goes around them, right? Do you really want your sex robot for the long term, or are you just going to kind of shove it in a closet and forget about it? And they're really expensive if it's not going to be a long term thing. But on top of that, right, there's just a real consumer problem there. They're trying to find their demo. They're trying to find the right audience. And there's a small group of people that do want them, right? I talked to one for the piece who had three identical sex dolls that he lived with and that he built a chatbot's voice for. And that's the kind of person that would want this real lifelike sex robot. But they're few and far between. And so even if the tech does get there, there's a real question of like whether the audience will.
4: Just three. But there's the social stigma too. Mm. I remember living in San Francisco working in tech when Google launched their Google Glass eyewear.
5: Oh, like, yeah.
4: What, in 2012, 2013? And there was so much hate against this new strange technology and so much social stigma. I know this is a lot different than that, but I imagine early adopters are going to get shamed. And maybe I'm wrong, maybe you'll correct me, but if no one's going to adopt this thing early on, there's not enough money to drive the technology. Is my thinking here correct?
5: I think it's partially. Like, I trust, based off of the companion rollout, that, like, if the tech was good enough, people would be interested, right? A lot of people use AI companions, and a lot of people have relationships with AI companions. They don't maybe talk about them so publicly, because there still is stigma. But we're certainly on our way there. With sex robots, it's a lot harder because it's this big, bulky thing, right? The question becomes, do you hide it away in your room? Do you, like, wheel it around in a wheelchair to go on dates with you? Like, the stigma is much more physical. I think that if the tech got there and if the demand was there, we would get over it at some point. But that test hasn't even happened yet because there's just not enough people and not enough quantity selling.
4: There's two things I want to zoom into. One is the state of things now. You mentioned that app companion. I want to talk about it for those that have never heard about it. And then the other is, like, who would be buying these things? And then why? So let's start with the state of things. Like, AI companions, boyfriends, girlfriends, whatever, where you just chat with them. That technology is basically here, isn't it?
5: Yeah. No, it's here and it's popular. Now, not everybody has a girlfriend companion. But a lot of people do have, like, a friend companion or a mentor or a chat therapist. Those are really common at this point. And there's big companies in the game, right? SpaceX's IPO was last week when we're doing this now. They, through XAI, have a, like, anime girl that a lot of people are treating as their girlfriend. That tech is pretty advanced at this point. So there is a real question of, like, why that couldn't translate to the physical intimacy of a sex robot, right? Having the companion tech just have a body. There are a lot of kind of physical challenges that come with that, but those companion users are pretty common at this point.
4: And who is buying these things and why? Is it just for a sexy good time, or is it for, like, kind of a companion, someone to confide in, someone to argue what you're going to watch on television over for 3 hours and then just decide to watch Jeopardy, which is, you know, one of the best parts of being in a relationship?
5: Yeah, it's a good mix. I mean, I had a story a while ago about one of these companion users or somebody who's in a relationship with their Grok companion, and he just said that she provided him a lot of moral support, right? That he didn't see a lot of support from the people in his life, and that having somebody there to guide him and to say that they loved him and all that was really helpful and empowering. In terms of the physical, in terms of the sex robot, right? That audience is a lot harder to find. They've tried a bunch of ways to make it happen, right? In the story, I talked to people who run, like, sex robot brothels. Those are a pretty big deal. They're spreading across the world. You also see examples of people, like, adult film stars who are trying to use their brand to find an audience. But there are these ways to try to, like, narrow down on a possible consumer, because who the mass market consumer is hasn't yet made itself clear.
4: If we go back in time, the future of this stuff was supposed to be like sexy robots in 1970s style, you know, tight-fitting space suits. When you actually talk to people with what they want, does it get a lot weirder than that? Like,
5: oh,
4: I don't know,
5: so
4: fantasy, goblins, elves, aliens,
5: oh,
4: things
5: yeah.
4: that wouldn't even be possible to do, recreating that in robot form.
5: Oh, absolutely. And you see that with kind of like early sex doll iterations, right? Just like straight up dolls that don't have any tech within them, that these kind of fantasies, goblins, vampires, characters from animated movies, right, are really popular. And they're a sign of an industry changing, that the majority of these robots are the kind of like hourglass shape, blonde hair, the expectation of perfection. Where people don't really want that at the end of the day. They want a doll that is specific to them. They want what they want as opposed to the generic, like, what is a sexy robot?
4: Diving into this industry like you did and knowing what you know now, what do you think the future is going to look like? In 10 years, will I have my robot, or Well, of course I would never buy one, but will we be there, or you think this is going to be a lot slower than people would have predicted?
5: I think it's going to be a lot slower than people predicted, right? The 10 years ago, everybody was saying, oh, in 10 years, they'll be here. We've hit that point. They're not here. I don't expect to see them in another 10 years. I think most people close to the space don't either. What I do expect is that we'll get closer and closer, but in terms of like whether we will have, well, whether we will all have sex robot girlfriends, I do not imagine you're like walking hand in hand with your cyborg.
4: Maybe you're not. Well, you can catch Henry Chandonnet's reporting at Business Insider. Henry, thanks for being here.
5: Thank you for having me.
4: That's a wrap on our Friday night show. Thanks for tuning in. That's me, David Cooper, signing off. It's been a joy spending my 40th birthday tonight with you. There's no place I'd rather be.
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17: Communities have now issued emergency alerts as the rainfall has pushed stormwater systems to capacity. How much more rain is expected to fall and the potential consequences? Province's knack for experiencing extreme weather means escalating insurance costs. What can be done to ease the rate hikes? Plus, Europe's political landscape is shifting once again as British Prime Minister Keir Starmer confirms he is resigning.
6: You're watching Global Edmonton. This is Global News Morning.
17: Good morning. It is Monday, June 22nd. Thank you so much for joining us. 5 o'clock in the morning. Hopefully you had a good weekend. There was definitely a whole lot of rain. Hard to believe that we have officially entered summer because it definitely doesn't feel that way. I know there were a lot of flooded basements, flooded roads, flooded parks. Hopefully yours is doing okay and you didn't spend the weekend cleaning up. But if you did, you are definitely not alone. The big question, of course, is how much more of this rain are we going to see? We are excited to welcome back Britt to the morning show, of course, filling in late night for the last couple of weeks. But it's good to see you, Britt.
18: Thank you. I'm happy to be back on the early morning. I'm just not happy to be coming with such news is the right. Only problem. We've seen upwards of about 110 to 140 millimeters of rain in the city since last night's numbers. Of course, it has continues on this morning. We are expecting anywhere from another 40 to 50 millimeters today before it tapers off later in the day. So we will take a closer look at that. And like Aaron said, it is flooding roadways dangerously. So I know it's going to make for a tough commute this morning.
19: Yes, indeed. And we have for now, we have got some flooding in some local areas. Of course, we do have along Gateway Boulevard. There is a couple lane closures as a result just north of 51st Avenue. So I'll get some of those details your way in just a few minutes. But for now, back to the desk with Aaron.
17: All right. Thank you so much, Daintree. Well, the heavy rain is topping our news this morning. The city of Edmonton and many surrounding communities have now issued emergency alerts as the rainfall has pushed stormwater systems to capacity. It's resulting in flooded basements, sewer backups, swamped streets, and localized flooding. Emergency alerts have been issued in Edmonton, St. Albert, Beaumont, and Stony Plain. That means all residents and businesses are asked to stop any non-essential water use, so refrain from showering, flushing toilets, doing laundry, or washing dishes. In Lac Saint Anne, some roads have been forced to close because they are essentially underwater. And in Beaumont, you can see numerous fields are flooded and stormwater ponds are overflowing. Crews are carefully monitoring the wastewater systems and everyone's safety.
20: We are asking residents to help us out with the situation right now so that we can get a lot more of the volume of the water through the system. Without taking immediate action, we could have further backups within the city and it could expand to be a larger problem.
17: Meanwhile, in the community of Tofield, the situation has deteriorated so much, residents there are being advised to be prepared for the possibility of leaving at a moment's notice. Our Gates Guarin reports.
21: The intersection behind me in the town of Tofield is one of the most affected areas hit by localized flooding. Now, the rain has been so strong, the town has called a local state of emergency in order to support anyone that's been affected. Pools of water several inches deep can be seen throughout parts of town. Vehicles cautiously driving through some parts just so they can get home. The town's operations crew has been working over the past 48 hours to remove water and to make sure infrastructure like the sewer system is maintained. Tofield's Community Hall will be open to residents who may need to evacuate their homes or basement suites if the flooding gets worse, and resources and support will be available for any who may need it. Tofield Mayor Adam Hall says water remains safe to drink, and crews will work all throughout the night to remove as much water in flooded areas as possible.
0: I'd like to just make sure that everybody, first of all, is safe, that they're taking any of the necessary precautions to make sure that they and their families are safe. We are doing everything we can to mitigate this. Mother Nature is unloading on us and will continue to do so from the looks of it over the next 48 hours at least. So we are trying our best. Our staff are working literally every hour of the day. They're still out there trying to move as much water.
21: Environment Canada is forecasting heavy rain all throughout the night. The town is expected to receive an update at 8 a.m. Monday morning. In Tofield, Gates Gorin, Global News.
17: Extreme weather is increasing in frequency and severity, and Stats Canada says it's causing your home insurance to skyrocket. There's been increases to premiums across the country, but the data says Alberta is the hardest hit. Our Jasmine King reports.
1: Alberta is no stranger to extreme weather events, whether it's wildfires, flooding, or hailstorms. A new study says this is causing insurance rates to soar.
22: The report that came out, I think, should be a wake-up call.
1: The report was released by Statistics Canada. It states that between December 2020 and December 2025, home insurance premiums in Canada increased by nearly 40%. In that same time period, Alberta premiums went up around 56%. And over the last two decades, they rose by nearly 400%, the most in Canada.
22: Alberta is the natural disaster capital of Canada, and you're seeing premiums rising more quickly because of the cost of severe weather.
1: The study found that across Canada in 2024, catastrophic claims reached $8.6 billion. Nearly half of that came from Alberta, with the Calgary hailstorm costing $3 billion and the Jasper wildfire $1.1 billion.
22: If you live in an area that has heightened exposure to natural disasters, you're likely to pay more, but ultimately we're all paying more because the premiums of the many pay for the losses of the few.
1: The Insurance Bureau of Canada believes to get a hold on premiums, risk reduction measures need to be taken more seriously. The Canadian Climate Institute agrees. They would like to see more investment into proactive infrastructure upgrades, both publicly and privately.
23: A $4 billion investment on average per year could save up to $9 billion annually.
1: They say it could be upgrading roads, sewer systems, or bridges. For homeowners, building with fire-resistant materials, metal roofs, or floodproofing. The Institute says while it may cost more upfront, it could pay off over time.
23: We can protect against the almost inevitability of some of those drastic events, especially if we live in areas where we know that they're a possibility. When they do arrive, the damage that is experienced can be dramatically less, and the cost is less as well.
1: Jasmine King, Global News.
17: Aside from generating concern about property damage, the rain also putting a damper on activities around the capital region. Flooding at the Radtork Raceway in Leduc County forced the cancellation of a motorcycle performance course on Sunday. The course usually runs rain or shine. The course's instructor says he's only had to cancel three courses in 18 years. He hasn't seen this amount of rain on the track in a long time. Heavy air fences, which line the outer edge of the track for safety, were found floating down the track Sunday morning.
24: The air fence, when they're nice and dry, are about 200 pounds, and when we were kind of removing them and flipping them this morning, I think they're probably about 350 pounds with all the water that was kind of put into some of the foams.
17: Fortunately, there is no concern the flooding will cause any long-term damage to the racetrack. Courses should be able to resume within the next few days when the rain subsides.
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17: It is 5:08. Police have successfully located a person of interest tied to a child luring incident that happened in the city southwest earlier this month. On June 14th, Edmonton police were called to the area of 18A Avenue Southwest and Rutherford Road Southwest. It was reported two 14-year-old girls were approached by several men in a gray van who attempted to lure the girls. Police released these images of the suspected vehicles and are still searching for other possible suspects. Anyone with information about the vehicle or the suspects should call police. June 21st was National Indigenous Peoples Day, a time when people across the country gather to honor the culture and history of Canada's First Peoples. In Alberta, this year's events come at a time of heightened political tension between Indigenous communities and the provincial government. Jordan Prentice reports.
2: Each year on summer solstice, an opportunity to honor the rich culture, history, and traditions that have shaped the country we call home today.
3: It's to honor who we are and honor the land and honor our culture, our tradition, our identity.
2: But this year's celebration comes after months of growing friction between Alberta's First Nations and the provincial government over this fall's referendum on separation. First Nations leaders arguing it violates treaty rights and requires consultation before it can proceed. Well, the province says consultation isn't needed at this stage.
4: Canada or Alberta wouldn't exist without the treaties, but yet they're trying to disregard them.
2: Despite political tensions, those who attended National Indigenous Peoples Day events across Alberta repeatedly returned to culture.
5: They encourage not just First Nations to, you know, learning who we are and where we come from and our traditional ways, but everybody, because I know what it is without and with, and we all come from a powerful culture.
4: What we see here, you know, all of the powwow dancing and that, well, that was outlawed before. But now we can do it freely.
7: It's very important to share our culture, keep our culture going, especially for our children, our grandchildren, and we want everybody to learn about the culture in Canada. We're in Canada, and we're very proud to be Canadian, and this is our homeland.
2: And a reminder that reconciliation extends beyond a single day.
25: We work together to build this country, to build this province, to build this city, and I think it's really important that we celebrate that relationship, kind of focus on the good, and that long continued relationship that we have in the future moving forward. And that's what today is all about.
4: You know, it's only one day out of a year where we really focus on that. But I would have to say ever since the Truth and Reconciliation times, you know, things have gotten much better than they used to be.
2: Jordan Prentice, Global News.
17: Traffic time. How are we doing, DC?
19: Well, lots of flooding, unfortunately. So we do have right across the Edmonton region, there has been some. If you're looking through as you're making one of the interchanges where the storm water collects on those little clover leaves, as you make your way out on the Anthony Handy, you'll see most of them are quite full. You can even see just on the edge, we do have some water pooling in a few locations. It's been pretty soggy this morning. And just a reminder too, whenever you are traveling, if you do come across some water pooling on the roadway, it's best to try and drive around it, not through it, because it could be deceptive and a lot deeper than you think. And you don't want to swamp out your vehicle as a result and then have to contend with all of that insurance fun that happens along with it. We do have quite a bit of water pooling along Gateway Boulevard at 51st Avenue. Now, it primarily affects the two right-hand lanes as you're traveling northbound along Gateway Boulevard, and also the right turning lane coming off of 51st Avenue onto Gateway Boulevard. So that area is flooded at the moment. So it is going to be a bit of an issue. We also had some flooding yesterday along the Yellowhead. You can see through the construction zone here. They have it contained at the moment, but just realize that we will be dealing with a few delayed areas as a result of this excessive rainfall. That's a look at your OK Tire traffic. So we do have happy news to tell you that Britt is back. Not happy that we have to lay it all on you to tell us when is the rain going to stop.
26: I know. It has not been fun. I got wet yesterday morning and I don't think I've warmed up since. So it's not fun. 9 degrees where we're sitting right now. We are seeing a little bit of a sprinkle here over downtown. It was a little bit stronger to the east of the city as we got the morning underway. South still seeing some light showers, but we are still sitting at that 9 degrees pretty dominantly through most areas of the city. However, we're only headed to about 16 degrees today, which actually will be quite comfortable considering how cool it's been the last 2 days. And once that rain starts to taper off, we're definitely going to need some of that sunshine to help dry up some of this moisture. Last year was 18 degrees, so not a huge difference in temperatures, but we are below that seasonal average of 22. We are going to get a little bit closer to that, of course, once we get into into tomorrow. So again, we are expecting a lot of these showers to taper off early afternoon today. Start to see that sunshine into Tuesday. We are back on seasonal average. We're at that 22 degrees. Wednesday looking like 24. So it is going to warm up, but the question is how long for? We'll start the morning out with this gorgeous shot. I wish Vinesh was here, actually. Debbie sent this in from north of Athabasca. So some another, that's one thing I missed all of the last 2 weeks, the wild life shot. So Debbie, thanks so much for sending that one in. Erin, back to you.
8: Yeah, look at that. Beautiful. What a picture. All right, thanks so much, Britt. We are going to take a quick break. We'll have a look at world news and sports coming up. Stay with us.

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0: It is 5:17. Breaking news this morning, UK Prime Minister Keir Starmer has officially announced his resignation.
1: The question my party is asking now is whether I am best placed to lead us into the next general election. I have heard the answer of my parliamentary party to that question, and I accept that answer with good grace. Every decision I've taken has been about putting the country I love first. That is why I will resign as leader of the Labour Party.
0: Starmer says he will remain in place as PM until a new Labour Party leader is selected. He was facing increasing pressure to resign, which hit new levels in recent weeks with the return of Manchester Mayor Andy Burnham to Parliament. Starmer's resignation paves the way for the UK to elect its seventh leader in 10 years. In the final words of his announcement today, an emotional Starmer says he will spend his time on the most important job, which is to be the best husband and father. U.S. Vice President J.D. Vance is still in Switzerland as the U.S. and Iran hold high-level talks about Tehran's nuclear program. But as Tina Krause reports, threats from both sides are overshadowing the discussions.
2: The Iranian delegation left Switzerland after negotiations with the U.S. that lasted 18 hours, according to Iran State TV. Press TV also reported a 60-day roadmap was established and talks will continue this week. Vice President J.D. Vance is leading the U.S. delegation.
3: What the president has asked us to do is turn over a new leaf, to transform our relationship with the people of Iran.
2: That's easier said than done after Iran said it shut down the Strait of Hormuz to shipping traffic to protest ongoing fighting in Lebanon between Israel and Iran-backed Hezbollah militants. President Trump reacted with expletives during a call with Fox News, warning Iranian officials they, quote, won't even make it back to your effing country if they close the strait, vowing to, quote, bomb the S out of them. Trump ally Republican Senator Lindsey Graham says it's a real threat.
4: If this deal fails, President Trump is going to take the Strait of Hormuz over by force. And if Iran contests control of the Strait of Hormuz by the United States, we'll obliterate them.
2: Democratic lawmakers are criticizing the tough talk and the deal itself.
5: This president has led this nation into a disaster. We have surrendered our power. We have capitulated to the enemy. And they now are mocking us.
2: A new CBS News poll finds most Americans are ready to be done with the war in Iran. 78% of those surveyed said they want the U.S. to end the conflict now. Tina Krause, CBS News, London.
0: Some news from the Edmonton Oilers. The team has signed forward Jason Dickinson to a five-year, $20 million contract. Dickinson was first acquired from the Blackhawks during last season's trade deadline. He appeared in 17 regular season games with the Blue and Orange, tallying a goal and three assists, but fought through injury in the postseason, dressing in just four postseason games. It is 5:21. We're going to take a quick break. We'll check in with 880 Ched, and Britt is going to have a full look at your forecast. Stay with us.

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1: Well, we are coming up to 5:24. Let's head over to 880 Chad and check in with Miss Stacey Brotzel. Good morning, Stacey.
2: Good morning. Of course, just like you, we're going to be covering all of this rain. We're going to be talking to farmers. We're going to be talking to city officials going, what's happening? Why do I have to let it mellow? I feel like I'm, I don't know, a Calgarian right now with those water restrictions. So we'll find out how long this is going to last and what we are supposed to do to do our part here in the city and beyond. And we have a couple of dad jokes to catch you up on, by the way. The dad joke contest is over, so we're done with the journey tickets. But these are really, really funny jokes. So I do want to share them with you, okay?
1: Okay.
2: You know what? I always get sick Monday to Friday. Aaron, I think I have a weakened immune system. Isn't that good?
1: That is good.
2: They won journey tickets. And also, do you know who can drink gasoline without dying?
1: Who?
2: Jerry can.
1: Oh, good old Jerry can.
2: Really? All right, don't text me in, unless you just want to make me laugh. Don't text in any more jokes. But coming up on the show, we have Donovan Workin and his comedy partner, Chris Borger. They both get hired out to heckle golfers at golf tournaments.
1: Oh.
2: And they can get a little nasty. But hilarious, right? They go there. They've had death threats. They've had people who are not happy. Obviously, most of the clips that at least I see on social media, people are laughing, and it seems like it's all in good fun. But sometimes it doesn't go well. So we'll talk to them about why people keep hiring them. They're like traveling right across the country for their heckle hole because they are damn good. And they don't tell those really lame, stupid jokes, but they tell much better ones. Also, did you see Rod Stewart over the weekend?
1: No.
2: Oh my God.
1: What?
2: The big controversy last week was that he had to cancel a show because of laryngitis, but he went to the World Cup, so you're feeling okay to do this. He was actually holding on. Rod Stewart is my absolute favorite, for people who don't know. But he's holding on to set pieces while he's singing. There was oxygen brought up on the stage for him. So we're going to be talking to our pop culture expert about what is happening with Rod Stewart.
1: So was that to try and just make up for him going to the soccer game? To try and make it seem like it's really bad, or is it really bad?
2: I think it's really bad.
1: Oh. Yeah,
2: I think it's not good. Anyway, I think he needs to rest. He's got lots of money. He doesn't need to make any more money. Maybe he should heal up. He's 81 years old.
1: That's crazy that he's 81. I didn't realize he was 81.
2: Yeah.
1: Okay. Sounds like a good show, Stacey. Have a wonderful day. We'll chat with you tomorrow.
2: You too. Stay dry.
1: You too. That might be impossible today, Brett.
3: Well, it is going to taper off today, so we're only sitting with a potentially about 60% chance of showers. Of course, look at this one. When we look at the orchards time lapse here, everybody's been seeing it now for the last weekend here. The good news is at the moment, we don't have any weather alerts in the province to worry about. Of course, we have seen anywhere from about 100 to 150 millimeters of that rain. So, of course, as you know, it is causing some serious flooding issues in and around the city. Wind gusts at the moment, not too bad, but we can see it's picking up just south of us and through Red Deer, Calgary area and Lloydminster right now. So temperatures are definitely cooler than what they feel. It definitely doesn't feel that 9 for sure. It definitely feels a little bit cooler and, of course, damp. So east of the city looking not too bad with the 11 degrees starting to pop up, but we will get a little bit more of a warm up than what we've had yesterday, the day before. We're headed to about 16 degrees, as you can see coming in from the northwest there, Peace River, Grand Prairie. Starting to see that sunshine rolling in, which is what's going to roll our direction as we get into tomorrow. So tomorrow we will be more so in the clear, 22 degrees. Temperatures looking very comfortable for a majority of our week. Not necessarily the same for our weekend, though. So we may see some more rain coming up on Saturday and Sunday. Stay with us. We'll be back after the break.

0: Good morning. We are starting off the morning drive with some very wet roads waiting for you. So wherever you're traveling, you'll want to be careful as we might have some very big puddles around this city. We do have some lane closures to watch out for if you're traveling along Gateway northbound right around 51st Avenue. We have some water pooling in the right lane, so you'll need to stay over to the left. Westbound to go northbound, looks like that might still be dealing with some big water pooling. So just careful as you make your way through. If you are heading out the door, we are moving really well. 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From the Global One Traffic Center, I'm Justin Durbin.
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9: Businesses are being asked to reduce all non-essential water use. So refrain from showering, flushing toilets, doing laundry, or washing dishes. The rain has had the most severe consequences in Tofield, where people are being advised to be prepared for the possibility of leaving at a moment's notice. The town declaring a local state of emergency on Sunday. Operations crews working the past couple of days trying to remove water and keep the town's sewer system clear. Tofield's community hall is preparing to take in evacuees just in case people are asked to leave their homes. The town is also preparing to offer resources and supports to anyone who may need them.
10: I'd like to just make sure that everybody, first of all, is safe, that they're taking any of the necessary precautions to make sure that they and their families are safe. We are doing everything we can to mitigate this. Mother Nature is unloading on us and will continue to do so from the looks of it over the next 48 hours at least. So we are trying our best. Our staff are working literally every hour of the day.
9: The rain was expected to fall throughout Sunday night into this morning. The town is expected to receive an update at around 8 o'clock this morning. With still more rain in the forecast, people across the region will be waiting a while for things to dry out. Our Catherine Ludwig takes us south of Edmonton, where a racetrack turned into a river.
11: I'm at the Radtorque racetrack, and I'm by the start and finish line, which is a couple inches underwater. The racetrack behind me is about a foot underwater. A performance course was supposed to happen here on Sunday, but as you can ride in the wet, you can't ride in a flood.
12: In my 35 years of being in the Edmonton area, I don't think I've really seen that much rain that fast and that hard.
11: Justin Napick with On Track Performance Riding School teaches motorcycle performance courses at the Rad Torque Raceway, a course that usually runs rain or shine, but Sunday's class was canceled due to heavy flooding. According to Environment Canada, Edmonton is receiving upwards of 75 millimeters of rain throughout Sunday. It's a similar sight around the city. Some roadways and underpasses have been taken over by water, with Victoria Park Road under Grote Road Bridge closed for a time. Napick says he's only ever canceled three courses in the last 18 years. Two of them were within the last month because of the ongoing rainfall. The recent heavy downpour has turned the track into a river. With water so deep, heavy gray air fences like these ones were found floating down the track Sunday morning.
12: The air fence, when they're nice and dry, are about 200 pounds, and when we were kind of removing them and flipping them this morning, I think they're probably about 350 pounds with all the water that was kind of put into some of the foam.
11: There's no concern that the flooding will cause any damage to the racetrack, and the flooding is expected to subside within the next few days and courses can resume. Catherine Ludwig, Global News.
9: All of this rain is leading to a lot of plant growth, and the Alberta Invasive Species Council has launched a campaign to help Albertans know the difference between native wildfires and invasive plants. The Wildfires Not Weeds campaign encourages Albertans to choose native plants for their gardens, avoid generic wildflower seed mixes, and learn to identify invasive species. The council says the problem often revolves around the fact that many invasive plants don't appear threatening, but they spread quickly and aggressively, displacing native plants and degrading the wildlife habitat.
13: They come in contaminants, in gravel or forage or seed, anything where weed seeds could be hiding or hitchhiking. Also on mud, on tires, or people's hiking boots.
9: As part of the campaign, Albertans can share a photo of their favorite Alberta wildflower on Facebook for a chance to win Wildflowers Not Weeds sticker packs. You can visit abinvasives.ca for more information. All right, 5:35 traffic time. Look at all that water, DC.
14: Yeah, crazy.
9: Looks like a lake next to the Yellowhead.
14: It's been wild, that's for sure. We've been dealing with quite a bit of water across the Edmonton region, and with that, some localized flooding. So we had that here along the Yellowhead, out near 121st Street. Also, currently, we have two lanes blocked as you're traveling northbound along Gateway Boulevard as you make your way north of 51st Avenue. So anyone that is traveling through that area, you'll have to stay to the left to get through. But keep in mind, too, of course, traveling along the White Mud looks like everything seems to be draining properly. I know that we've had in the past, there has been a few suspect locations as you're traveling along the White Mud, making your way underneath some of the overpasses near 111th Street, but they are so far looking like everything is passable and not having any drainage issues. But that being said, stormwater ponds, be especially safe around them with your kids, with your pets, as we are seeing quite a bit of that rainfall collecting in those areas, and that's what they're there for. But also seeing that it is a lot of water, so it's a bit overcapacitated in many of those locations. In fact, out in my neck of the woods, our Clarkdale Pond looks more like a Clarkdale Lake at this time, but it's just plenty of water, so keep that in mind as you're traveling today. If you do encounter any pooling on the roadways, try and avoid it, drive around it, as it might be deeper than you think. That is your OK Tire traffic. Let's head over to SkyTracker weather and check in with Britt.
15: Thanks, Deandrea. Sandy was celebrating her birthday, obviously, before this rainstorm out on the patio. Hopefully, we can get back to those patio days quite soon. We are going to see that rain continue on into about our lunch hour, early afternoon. It will be tapering off, not bringing out a ton of sunshine, though, expecting about 16 degrees for that daytime high. Looking around the province this morning, we can, of course, see that rain's on Highway 2 just outside of of Red Deer. Looking a little bit more clear in through Calgary and Jasper at the moment. Of course, some cloud in those areas, but 8 degrees there. Not seeing as much rain for those areas. So temperatures today, expecting to see that rain continue on and off this morning. Expecting about another 40 millimeters in total from last night's totals, pushing us to upwards of about 140 to 150 millimeters in total over the entire weekend. So as that accumulates, of course, the good news is we are starting to see coming in from Grand Prairie, Peace River, Jasper area, some of that sunshine, and that is what is going to join more so tomorrow. So as we're going through the morning, you can see a little bit of that rain starting to taper off, potentially some light showers later, but finally we are in the clear as we roll through into Tuesday. The entire province looking pretty good, potentially seeing some showers into the Tuesday morning, more so Fort McMurray, Cold Lake area, but we're looking good here in central parts of the province. Not anything to worry about into the Wednesday either. So this is great news. We will get a couple of days to help warm up and dry up some of those temperature or some of those water pools we see in and around the city, but it doesn't look like we're going to stay in the clear of the rain for all that long. It looks like the rain potentially could be rolling back around into our weekend, but temperatures at least staying a little bit more comfortable than what we saw this past weekend, getting above into that 20 degrees. Erin, back to you.
16: All right. Thank you so much, Britt. It is 5:39. We're going to take a quick break. We'll have a look at local or national and world news coming up. Stay with us.
0: Are moving fairly well as you start the morning drive. Traffic volume light out there and moving around this city at a good pace, but we do have a lot of wet roads waiting for you as you make your way out the door. You'll want to watch for water pooling. We do have some lane closures on Gateway northbound around 51. We are moving fairly well as you start the morning drive. Traffic volume light out there and moving around this city at a good pace, but we do have a lot of wet roads waiting for you as you make your way out the door. You'll want to watch for water pooling. We do have some lane closures on Gateway northbound around 51 Avenue. Northbound

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10: It is 5:42 as we deal with heavy rainfall in BC. Evacuation orders and alerts are in place for hundreds of residents in the Lytton area due to a growing wildfire. As Jaria Zarger reports, this first wildfire of note this season is bringing back horrible memories of what happened there 5 years ago.
11: I think when we see a fire, we all get a little bit twitchy.
12: Rising smoke is a triggering sight for some Lytton residents.
11: When we hear that there's a fire, there is a visceral response. I don't think you can help that, especially if, you know, it has had devastating impact on you.
12: The Saw Creek wildfire burning just south of the village grew by 100 hectares Saturday night to more than 700 hectares. Officials say the situation is improving.
13: The wind is a lot calmer than it was the day it started, which is really good news. There wasn't a lot of wind overnight last night, so I think that really helped. And it's moved up the mountain away from the town, which is also really positive.
12: Hundreds of properties remain under evacuation orders and alerts. Wildland firefighters are attacking hotspots and protecting communities near the flames, including Ponderosa Heights and local First Nations.
13: Well, the fire was very, very close to them when it first started. It's kind of moved away, but there's a hive of activity there with the firefighters and hoses.
12: Fire sparked Friday, 11 days before the five-year anniversary of the wildfire that destroyed the community and left two people dead. Tricia Thorpe was one of many residents who lost her home. She says the community is banding together and better prepared.
11: We're not out of the woods yet, but it's definitely, from what I can see and what I'm hearing on the ground, in a better position than it was Friday night. I think we need to hope that the weather doesn't get too warm, that the winds don't get too strong.
12: The Trans-Canada Highway remains closed between Boston Bar and Ashcroft. An air quality warning is also in effect due to wildfire smoke. Daria Zargar, Global News.
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10: People in France are doing anything they can to beat the heat. Much of the country is under a red alert for a

0: dangerous heat with temperatures topping 40 degrees Celsius. Public alcohol consumption is prohibited, schools are closing early, and sporting events are being canceled. It's a similar story across Western Europe with a heat wave expected to peak today. We need some of that heat this way.
1: Yes. Great. Yeah, we need to, you know, we did Father's Day dinner over in the Windermere area yesterday, and just seeing the pooling of water all over the Hyundai back to Sherwood Park, like, it's a little scary. So we definitely need some heat to help dry this up, but we're not done with it just yet. We're sitting at about 9 degrees, feeling a little bit cooler though. The positive right now is that we don't have any weather alerts to worry about at the moment. So that is a positive. Our wind gusts, I would say, is just a little bit stronger than that 13 at the moment, but we can see it's picking up south of us from both Red Deer and Calgary. And again, like I said, it is feeling a little bit cooler. Temperature right now, 9 degrees, feeling a little more like 7. East of the city, we can see the 11 degrees, quite dominant, and a little bit cooler, of course, to our Mountain Park, seeing that 2 degrees right now in through Banff. So it's not a huge warm-up today, but it is going to feel a little bit warmer than yesterday. We'll head to that 16 degrees. We'll get some of those showers tapering off in the afternoon. And the good news comes tomorrow. We'll start to see some of that sunshine, and it will stick around for a majority of the week, but it looks like the rain is going to join us this weekend yet again. Stay with us. We'll be back after the break.

0: really well out the door this morning. Not seeing too much in the way of major delays right now, as traffic volume pretty light out there, moving around this city at a fairly good pace. Just watch, we have a lot of wet roads waiting for you, so you will be dealing with water pooling in some spots, so careful as you make your way out the door. The good news is, right now we're moving stall and collision free as you start the morning drive. 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From the Global One Traffic Center, I'm Justin Durbin.
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0: It is 5:51. Powwow regalia is sacred, handmade, and deeply spiritual. When a Saskatchewan boy told his mother he wanted to dance, she started looking into the cost of having regalia made and realized it wasn't in her budget. So the boy made his own. And as Melissa Ridgen reports, it was the beginning of an incredible story.
1: When 13-year-old Ryland Louis was told his mom would need a lot of time to save up for powwow regalia, he took matters into his own hands.
2: I looked for cardboard in the basement, found some, and then started cutting out fringes.
1: A few hours later,
3: he showed us, and me and my sister were like floored, like we couldn't believe that he came up with that. And yeah, I didn't know that he wanted to dance that bad.
1: The proud mama posted about it on social media.
3: And when I woke up in the morning, I just seen it was like, I think it was at like 1.6 shares already. I was just like I was shocked.
1: It's now closing in on 8,000 likes. The powwow community across Canada and the U.S. couldn't resist.
4: When I seen that, it was just instant. I had to reach out and mail something out.
1: Manitoba Premier Wab Kanu, a grass dancer like Ryland, sent a dancing stick and a handwritten note saying, remember to sing and dance every chance you get. The Red Pheasant First Nation also helped.
2: I got invited to a regalia making class.
1: With the help from some aunties, he made this. And thanks to the kindness of strangers across Turtle Island, he has the rest. Ryland's dream of powwow dancing is a reality. And he wants to share his joy with others when he dances in his home community in the fall.
2: I invite everyone that's willing to come to the Moosomin First Nation Powwow on September 11th to 13th.
5: Maria, look at the camera.
1: Melissa Ridgen, Global News.
0: Unbelievable.
6: That was a good story.
0: And also just the passion to go as far as to make his own.
6: Yeah.
0: Right? And then I love when we do stories on the positive sides of social media.
6: Mm-hmm.
0: Because there's so much negative to it.
6: Yes.
0: So it's great to see something like that. Before we do this day, let's look at that forecast.
6: Well, we're looking at 9 degrees. I didn't bring up the 7-day forecast, but the good news is after we get through today, we are going to start to see the sunshine for a good portion of this work week. We'll be back above that seasonal average, but for the rest of today, you can count on those showers till early afternoon, and then they'll taper off finally, but we're only headed to maybe about 16 degrees today.
0: All right. Let's do this day in history, and Britt and I are each allowed 2 guesses because there's only the two of
6: there's
0: us
6: only
0: up
6: the
0: here.
6: Two of us.
0: First up, Disney's animated film Lady and the Tramp is released. Okay, so this is pretty old. Like maybe 65-ish?
6: Okay, so that's your one guess.
0: I don't
6: guess.
0: Know. What do you think? Yeah, 65. What's your first guess?
6: I'm going to say 72.
0: Okay. Then I'll say 60.
6: 70.
0: Wow. Oh, you need one more. Go back another 5 years. The Edmonton Convention Center officially opens.
6: I have such good memories in there because that's where our high school graduation was.
0: Yeah.
6: There's just been so many great events put in. I love that building.
0: I love that building as well. It is quite beautiful. When you walk in and there's all the plants.
6: Yeah.
0: Now I'm trying to look at who that is at the podium. I don't know who that is. That is the mayor at the time, but I don't recognize.
6: No.
0: I think this was maybe either when I was really young or before my time. So, like early, late 70s, early 80s?
6: I'll say 81.
0: Okay. I'll say 85. Second guess?
6: 78.
0: Yeah, 75.
6: 83?
0: 83. Okay, okay, we went right around it.
6: Yeah, we had
0: That's
6: it.
0: Not bad. That's not bad.
6: Oh, that controversial choice. Eric Lindros picked by Quebec in the NHL entry draft.
0: Why was it controversial? I don't remember this.
6: Didn't want to play there.
0: Oh.
6: Yeah.
0: But they picked him anyways, even though he made it public that he didn't want to. Interesting. Okay, when was this?
6: Yeah, he refuses to sign with them.
0: He refused to?
6: Yeah. Oh, gosh.
0: Can you? I guess you can do that.
6: Yeah, well, thank goodness he wasn't. I don't think you'd get away with that nowadays. Unless, oh, God. 92.
0: 93.
6: 95.
0: 94.
6: Oh, we were so close.
0: We were very close for all of those, we would say, even though we didn't get it on the dot.
6: And we didn't have extra brainstorming today, so.
0: Yes,
6: usually
0: exactly.
6: We talk it out with
0: exactly.
6: Two others, so.
0: I think we did just fine. Mm-hmm. It is coming up to 5:57. We're going to take a quick break. We'll have news headlines coming up. And I'd usually say this is your moment of zen or Vinesh would. He's not here, and it's not a moment of zen. So let's just go to

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7: This is Global News. 6 o'clock. I'm Randy Kilburn. It's 9 degrees. Lots of showers. 17 for the high later today. Sunshine and 23 tomorrow, though. So, got to ask you, what are you going to say to the next person who says to you, well, you know, we need the rain? The city of Edmonton and EPCOR have put out a joint emergency alert. This heavy rainfall during the weekend has pushed the region's stormwater system to absolute capacity, with other localized flooding and backups being reported in, well, St. Albert and Beaumont, Spruce Grove, Stoney, Tofield. Now, what the city of Edmonton wants you to do is to try and avoid unnecessary indoor water use, like limiting your showers and baths, delaying doing your laundry, or even using the dishwasher. Oh, and ensure sump pumps and downspouts are working properly to, you know, direct water away from your home. Now, Environment Canada says up to 110 millimeters of rain fell in our area as of early last night. 110 millimeters, another 40 millimeters expected before it finally tapers off. Now, another element to adjusting to all this rain and flooded basements and attics is this. Extreme weather is causing your home insurance to go up and up. And up. Actually, Statistics Canada says during the past 20 years, home insurance premiums in our province have gone up 400%. Yeah, over the last two decades. That's the most of anywhere in Canada, and that's thanks to floods and wildfires and other natural disasters. Now, the Juneteenth weekend down in the U.S., it's ended in nearly every kind of severe weather there is, too. Here's reporter Jim Ryan.
8: On the outskirts of Salt Lake City.
9: That's way closer than anybody wants it to be.
8: Wildfires forced evacuations.
9: We're all packed up, ready to go, just in case we get the order.
8: At the same time in Mississippi.
10: I have never seen the water come up this quick, this high.
8: And somewhere in between. tornadoes threaten lives in the Great Plains and Upper Midwest. Today, the severe weather threat shifts to the I-95 corridor, with a risk of severe thunderstorms from Philadelphia to Raleigh, North Carolina. Jim Ryan, ABC News.
7: All right, over in the United Kingdom now. Prime Minister Keir Starmer, he's packing it in.
10: Every decision I've taken has been about putting the country I love first. That is why I will resign as leader of the Labour Party. I have spoken to His Majesty the King this morning to inform him of my decision.
7: Now, this means that Britain is going to have its seventh prime minister in a little more than a decade. As far as Iran and U.S., well, Vice President J.D. Vance says progress was made in peace talks with Iran. Tehran's foreign minister made a similar statement overnight. Mary Bruce has the details.
11: After a rocky marathon first round of talks between the U.S. and Iran, mediators say they're making, quote, encouraging progress, claiming they've agreed upon a roadmap for reaching a final deal within the 60-day window that includes a temporary communication line to help avoid incidents and miscommunication over the Strait of Hormuz.
7: But negotiators made no mention of the thorniest issue, the future of Iran's nuclear program. Down in Katy, Texas, investigators there looking at a Tesla's autopilot feature after the vehicle crashed into a home, killing a 76-year-old woman. Reporter Rena Roy is looking into this story.
12: The 44-year-old driver, Michael Butler, allegedly told deputies he was using his car's automated driving system. Now investigators are working to determine if that technology played a role. Back in 2023, Tesla recalled more than 2 million cars after regulators raised concern that the system did not adequately ensure drivers stayed attentive. The recall followed several crashes, including some fatal incidents linked to the technology.
7: I'm Randy Kilburn. Your next scheduled newscast is coming up at 6:30 on 880 CHED.
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14: Good morning, Stacy. We are starting off the morning drive on a wet note. We have wet roads waiting for you and some pretty big puddles around the city. So wherever you're traveling, you want to keep that in mind and just be careful as you start the morning drive. We do have some flooding on Gateway northbound around 51 Avenue, right lane blocked off. If you're traveling westbound, trying to go northbound, turn lane blocked off. So just careful through there. The good news is right now traffic volume is light and moving around the city at a good pace. We're heading out the door, moving stall and collision free. 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From the Global One Traffic Center, I'm Justin Durbin.
13: Well, the rainfall warning is off, which is some good news. However, we're still going to get more rain throughout the day. It will end this morning and then go on and off throughout the afternoon. High of 17 degrees, 9 degrees tonight, a possibility of, well, more rain. And then it looks like we're not going to get more rain until the weekend. Just in time for some time off. It looks like we're getting some showers. However, Tuesday, Wednesday, and Thursday looking sunny so we can dry out a little bit. Currently, it's 9.
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1: 6:06. Enough. Enough, Mother Nature. We have had 100%. We surrender to your power, but it is time for this rain to stop. Hearing so many stories, seeing pictures of flooded basements, flooded with what? Rainwater, sewage. It's for many people out there, they're like, come on, this is enough. We need to dry out. And it looks like we're going to start to dry out by tomorrow. But EPCOR already getting 600 phone calls here in the city of Edmonton and surrounding areas asked to restrict water because they just can't take in as much water that's going down the drains right now. How's your house, Morley?
2: I'm okay. We have a damp spot, but it's not okay. That bad. I didn't go down yesterday, but I think we're okay. But the grass is green and long, and it's just pounding down, right? If you're an Elks fan, you don't mind the rain. They're 2-0 in rain games now this year, so if you're looking for a bright spot.
1: How bad was it at the game? I know you're inside. Yeah,
2: it was pretty bad.
1: Yeah.
2: We're inside, and we can't complain. I full credit to the attendance was announced around 15,000. I don't know how many were there, but full credit to those of you who were there because, man, you took a beating in the stands. Oh. The good news was the game was fantastic. It was just an absolute thriller, and went to overtime, and the Elks end up getting a win, and it came, if I may, right here.
3: Fajardo waits for it, gets it. Pulls it away from Rankin. Fajardo's going to go himself. And they're up. Edmonton touchdown Elks. The Elks are 2-0. Cody Fajardo to the end zone. Everybody thought it was going to Rankin. Instead, 7 takes it for 6 and a win.
1: And boy, you don't sound good.
2: No, the
1: you
2: throat. I still feel it today. Yeah, the throat was a little raw at the end of the game. So it is what it is. That's good because I was doing some screaming. So it was a fun afternoon. I mean, they were down 13-0. Then all of a sudden they're leading like 26-13, and then Montreal comes back and ties it and wins it. The Elks win it in overtime.
4: I mean, I know it's only a few weeks into the season, but how good is Justin Rankin?
2: Oh my goodness. Oh, my goodness.
4: Right? I mean,
2: 179 yards yesterday, 2 touchdowns, plus 51 yards receiving. He is right now, hands down, the most exciting player in the Canadian Football League. What he's doing is just spectacular.
4: And that's great to have here, you know, after all the years that we've had over the last 6 or 7, to get a player like that and then to come through like that. I believe that's close to 500 total yards for him in 2 games.
2: Yeah, he had like 230, he's around 450 or something like that. So,
4: it's impressive, and it's great to have him here.
2: So impressive, right? Absolutely.
1: Yeah, fans, they're tough here in the city, but the big news in the sporting world, and we're going to get back to the water and the flooding, and if you experienced flooding or if you're going through it right now, you can give us a shout. We really want to put some callers on the line today, so 780-451-8800 if you're experiencing some flooding or if your sump pump is working overtime. But the biggest, I think...
2: Jason Dickinson signed with the Oilers, right? Is that what you're going to say?
1: No, that's not what I was going to say. The biggest headline, at least in the NHL world, is Brady Tkachuk leaving the Ottawa Senators, and some people saying that the United States gold medal game and the Four Nations Cup really could change a lot of rosters because Americans want to go back to the United States. Or are we reading into this too much?
2: Well, not so much the United States, but to winning teams. Dylan Larkin, an American who won the gold medal.
1: There's only one team that wins every year.
2: But there's many teams that are in contention, right? He hasn't played a lot of playoff games in Detroit, and he's asked for a trade. Brady Tkachuk, they went out quickly in the playoffs this year and really haven't made any noise in the playoffs in his time there. He had so much fun playing with his brother. I can see that more than anything else, playing with your brother for that stretch and saying, hey, let's keep this going, right? And So, yeah, the other guy before the Olympics was Quinn Hughes in Vancouver, who was traded to Minnesota because he wanted to play in the States, it sounded like. He wants to play with his brother, who's in New Jersey, so I'm sure that's going to play itself out in a year's time when he's a free agent. But, yeah, Brady Tkachuk goes to the Florida Panthers, and if you needed one more reason to hate the Florida Panthers, you now have it.
4: Man, on one team now, the Tkachuk brothers, Brad Marchand and Sam Bennett.
2: Oh,
4: can it get any more annoying and frustrating? And just they're gonna just grind you every single
2: game.
4: When
2: you play Florida this year, you're in for a battle. You're gonna get hacked. You're gonna get whacked. You're gonna get a glove in the face. You're probably gonna get a loss too, because I think they're gonna be a pretty good team again. So after a down year, after winning two cups, they're starting to reload a bit, and they're gonna get guys healthy too, because they spent last year with a lot of their big players injured and not playing a lot, and they'll be healthy next year. And now they've added Brady Tkachuk, who's, let's be honest, he's the captain of the Senators. He's a heart and soul kind of player, but he's not a really gifted player, but he's gonna add something special to that mix for sure. So. Yeah, it's big news in the NHL.
1: Yeah, and then there people were talking about Hellebuyck wants out.
2: Hellebuyck wants out of Winnipeg, yeah.
1: Yeah, so. But they've been a pretty good team. So when you talk about winning teams, 2 years ago they were President's Cup, mm-hmm. right? Like,
2: yeah.
1: They were a good team.
2: Yeah, for sure. You know, and now there's lots of talk about the no-income tax states, right?
1: Yeah.
2: Like Florida and Texas and, you know.
4: Yeah, it's interesting how every player that comes out that wants a trade say they want to go to a winning culture, and most of those teams also have no tax.
2: Yes.
4: So how convenient that is.
1: But is that go hand in hand, right?
2: Yeah. Well, partly because it's easier to attract, you know, you can offer less for better players because they're going to make more
1: tax.
2: Because you don't have to pay the state income tax, right? You still have to pay federal income tax, but there's a handful of states that don't have state income. That's why all the ex-athletes, and they all moved to Florida, right? Because there's no state tax there. So they all, aside from the weather and everything else, right? But there's so many, not just athletes, but famous people, rich people, who end up moving to Florida because they don't have to pay taxes.
1: All right. We'll be talking about that throughout the morning, and also World Cup action. Did you watch any games, Brad? Or you were busy moving, weren't you?
4: Yeah, I didn't take in as much as I would have liked, but that's okay. There was a lot to take care of on the home front. I caught some of it. I watched the Cabo Verde and Uruguay
2: that,
4: game yesterday.
2: How about that?
4: What a scene in there. I mean, just incredible. And that's, I was talking about it last week, you know, for people that don't like soccer or just sort of meh about it. When you watch a game like that yesterday and you see, you know, Uruguay fans, Cabo Verde fans, the setting, the emotion, it was just fantastic. So I was glad to catch that game. 2-2 tie for Cabo Verde.
2: And they
4: now
2: came back, too, to get the point. Yeah, and they're close to advancing to the next round. They're the third smallest country ever to play at the World Cup.
1: Yeah, they're the size of Kananaskis country, 500,000 people.
2: Yeah, it's crazy.
1: Just a few islands off the coast of Africa.
2: An update on the goaltender, Vezina, who has been the big star. When he started the tournament, he had 50,000 Instagram followers. After the first game where they got the tie and he played so well, he woke up the next day and he had 5 million. Followers.
1: Wow.
2: Today he wakes up to 15 million followers.
4: And his mom was there last night too.
2: Yeah, and his mom was at the game last night too. And it shows you just the impact and how big the stage is for the World Cup, because he went from a guy from a tiny, tiny little postage stamp sized country, goes from 50,000 followers to 15 million followers.
1: We actually, I pulled a piece of audio from when they scored their very first goal. The BBC was there interviewing one of the fans, and just in the middle of the interview, he finds out that they score, and he loses it. It is so awesome to see. Yeah, it's the third smallest nation by population to ever qualify for the World Cup. Cape Verde. The way they sort
2: it's
1: of interchanged
2: Cape,
1: it.
2: But I guess pronounced
4: Cabo.
2: Cabo.
4: Yeah.
1: But they call themselves Cape Verdeans, so I'm not exactly sure. It's a little inconsistent, but who cares? They are the Cinderella story.
2: Qatar and Qatar, same thing, right? Nobody knows how to pronounce anything right now. Right?
1: Yeah, it's true. Well, we don't. I'm sure people who live there certainly know how to pronounce their own country 100%.
2: Us here in Canada.
1: Canada. It's a good place. We'll be talking about that. You got to stay tuned for that piece of audio that's coming up in about a half an hour. But if if you are experiencing flooding, we want to hear from you today. If you're in between, you know, checking on your sump pump and, you know, having your shop vac go overtime, you can give us a shout. 780-451-8800. How has this rain affected you? It's affected a lot of people in the capital region. In fact, there's some water restrictions here in Edmonton and surrounding areas. So we will detail that, the 880 coming up next.
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5: This set of stats that comes out from StatsCan, they put it at 15 to 25 is what they call the youth unemployment rate in this country. 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Overall, the general unemployment rate has ticked up. It's almost 7% now. It's 6.9%. It was 6.7% last month. So heading in the wrong direction, and that's a really troubling sign.
0: Every weekday from 10 a.m. to 1 p.m., Shay Ganem on 880 Chad.
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1: This rain is wreaking havoc in the Edmonton area. We're talking about 150 millimeters of rain over the weekend. We could get another 30 to 40 today. That's more than a month's worth of rain. The wastewater system is over capacity. It's just operating over capacity. It is full. So people in Edmonton, St. Albert, Beaumont, Stoney Plain, Ladue County, they are being asked to stop all non-essential water use. Now we're talking about limited showering, flushing toilets, and using laundry machines and dishwashers. Just don't do it. Sewers are backed up. Homes are flooded. Not quite sure how long the warnings will last. Towns of Morinville and Westlock also put out on social media to use less water. And Tofield called a state of emergency, and officials there say that people could be asked to leave the area if it gets any worse. And Second Chance Animal Rescue completely underwater at two locations in Morinville and Athabasca. They're asking for any help like pet food, garbage bags, and bleach so they can clean up and make things safe for their cats and dogs. Another year, yet another UK Prime Minister, Keir Starmer. He's gone. He resigned this morning, but says he's going to stay on until the fall when his party picks a new leader. The majority of his party backed another guy, newly elected former mayor of Manchester. In case you aren't counting, the UK has had six prime ministers in the last decade. And have you heard about what's going on with the Calgary Stampede and just the back and forth? It's getting ugly. It doesn't start until next week, but the controversy already in full gallop. The Premier, Conservative leader Pierre Poilievre, and some MPs are calling the city fun killers because weeknight concerts during the stampede must end at midnight, with cool-down music permitted until 12:30 a.m. Now, the guy who owns the famous bar Cowboys, Paul Vickers, you know of him here in Edmonton, he says the acts may have to be canceled. Up to 200 people may lose their job. City of Calgary received 225 noise complaints related to downtown music festivals during last year's stampede. Parents say their kids' beds were shaking. Others said that the paintings came off the wall. The music was so loud. Calgary's mayor actually clapped back on social media against the premier and the conservative leader, calling out the province for boosting the price of beer in time for the stampede. He says before the stampede, the UCP government raised the minimum price of beer from $3.20 to $5, a 60% increase.
2: The Oilers starting to go to work on the roster for next year, announced a five-year deal with pending UFA Jason Dickinson yesterday to lock him up. Connor Murphy, the next big name they need to sign before free agency hits on July 1st.
1: And taking a look at the forecast, yes, rain will taper off today, ending this morning, although there's a chance of sprinkles here and there, 17 degrees, 9 degrees tonight, another chance of showers. However, tomorrow, sunny skies, 23, also going to be dry Wednesday and Thursday, before we might get some more showers on Friday. Currently in the city, it is 9 degrees. Yes, 600 calls have been made to EPCOR, probably a lot more since we saw that number. So EPCOR right now asking you to stop using water in your home. The toilets, let it mellow. It's sort of the same water restrictions Calgary was on after that water main break. Move valuables away from the affected area. If your basement is flooding, call your insurance company right away. Avoid contact with water in the basement if you are experiencing flooding. There's places right around the city that are just jam-packed with water because we just got too much in too short a time period. Edmonton Racetrack also was a river. This is just sort of an example of what other places around the city looked like. Here's Catherine Ludwig.
14: I'm at the Radtork Racetrack, and I'm by the start and finish line, which is a couple inches underwater. The racetrack behind me is about a foot underwater. A performance course was supposed to happen here on Sunday, but as you can ride in the wet, you can't ride in a flood.
15: In my 35 years of being in the Edmonton area, I don't think I've really seen that much rain that fast and that hard.
14: Justin Napick with On Track Performance Riding School teaches motorcycle performance courses at the Radtork Raceway, a course that usually runs rain or shine, but Sunday's class was canceled due to heavy flooding. According to Environment Canada, Edmonton is receiving upwards of 75 millimeters of rain throughout Sunday. It's a similar sight around the city. Some roadways and underpasses have been taken over by water, with Victoria Park Road under Grote Road Bridge closed for a time. Napick says he's only ever canceled three courses in the last 18 years. Two of them were within the last month because of the ongoing rainfall. The recent heavy downpour has turned the track into a river. With water so deep, heavy gray air fences like these ones were found floating down the track Sunday morning.
15: The air fence, when they're nice and dry, are about 200 pounds, and when we were kind of removing them and flipping them this morning, I think they're probably about 350 pounds with all the water that was kind of put into some of the foam.
14: There's no concern that the flooding will cause any damage to the racetrack, and the flooding is expected to subside within the next few days and courses can resume. Catherine Ludwig, Global News.
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16: We are moving fairly well out the door this morning, Stacey, but a lot of water to watch out for. Some fairly big puddles around the city, so you want to keep that in mind as you start the morning drive. We do have a little bit of early traffic on the Yellowhead around 127th Street through the construction, and just watch for some water pooling on Gateway northbound around 51 Avenue in the right lane. May still be causing some delays for westbound and northbound in the turn lane. The good news is right now we're moving well and we're starting off the drive stall and collision free. 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From the Global One Traffic Center, I'm Justin Durbin.
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1: 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Morley Scott joins us with a look at sports, and the Oilers have a UFA under contract, just one of many they've got to sign, hey?
2: Yeah, the NHL offseason is here, and we're going to start seeing some signings and some trades, both of those to talk about this morning. The Oilers made a pretty big signing. They get a pending UFA Jason Dickinson under contract, a 5-year deal worth $4 million per season. Gives the Oilers a pretty good 1-2-3 up the middle with McDavid, Draisaitl, and now Dickinson. He played 17 games here after acquired at the deadline last year, then four more in the playoffs. He was injured in the playoffs as well. Good penalty killer, solid third line guy who will be able to chip in offensively. Among the remaining Oilers UFAs, Connor Murphy, Connor Ingram, Adam Henrique, Jack Roslovic, and Kasperi Kapanen. The NHL draft is this week. Free agency will hit on July 1st. The big story from the NHL comes from Florida. The Panthers have acquired Brady Tkachuk from the Ottawa Senators. That will unite him with his brother, Matthew. Big move for both clubs. The Panthers rebuilding after a bit of a misstep, missing the playoffs last year. Ottawa getting what they can for Brady, who, despite what he's been saying, seemed to want out. The Senators get in return 3 first-round draft picks, 2 of them this year, and a second-round pick as well. The Elks will be back at practice today. Short week for them after a thrilling overtime win at Commonwealth Stadium on Saturday. They will be in Winnipeg on Thursday night to play the Blue Bombers. After slow starts the last few years, the Elks are now 2-0 and tied for first place with Saskatchewan. It's early, but on our postgame show Saturday, Justin Rankin said it's never too early to win games.
17: Oh, never too early. You know, like, obviously we've seen in the past couple years, you know, them early games, you know, late in the season, they matter, you know, not having to win every single game just to try and make a playoffs and be perfect. That's a lot of pressure at the end of the year.
2: Rankin had 2 touchdowns and 179 yards rushing, 230 total yards from scrimmage. He is the most exciting player in the CFL right now. Oh, yeah, after 2 rain games, the forecast for Winnipeg Thursday, 45% chance of rain.
17: I really hope that it doesn't rain because I hate the rain, but we've been playing good in the rain, so, like, yeah, bring it on. Let's do it.
2: Winnipeg has started 1-1 this season. 4 more World Cup games today. Canada up next Wednesday in Vancouver against Switzerland. And Wyndham Clark barely held on to a 6-stroke lead in the final round to win the U.S. Open.
1: All right. Thanks so much, Morley. Well, Rod Stewart, are you okay? Did you hear what happened at his concert over the weekend? We'll tell you after the news.
3: This is Global News. 6:30. I'm Randy Kilburn. It's a breezy, quite wet, 9 degrees. Lots of showers, 17 the high today. And then they're saying sunshine and 23 tomorrow. Sure hope you haven't had to bail out your basement too much, if at all. Environment Canada says, you know, up to 110 millimeters of rain fell in our area as of early last night. Another 40 millimeters expected before it actually tapers off. Now, the city of Edmonton and EPCOR, they put out a joint emergency relief alert, that is. The heavy rainfall during the weekend really pushed the region's stormwater system right to capacity here. Also, localized flooding and backups, they were in St. Albert, Beaumont, Spruce Grove, Stoney, Tofield. Now, what the city of Edmonton wants you to do is to try and avoid unnecessary indoor water use, like, you know, limiting showers, baths, delaying doing your laundry maybe, or using the dishwasher. Try not to do that, and ensure that sump pumps and downspouts are working properly to direct water away from your home. Extreme weather increasing in frequency and severity, and Statistics Canada says it's causing your home insurance to basically skyrocket. There's been increases to premiums right across Canada, but the data says our province, the hardest hit. Global's Jasmine King has that story.
4: The report was released by Statistics Canada. It states that between December 2020 and December 2025, home insurance premiums in Canada increased by nearly 40%. In that same time period, Alberta premiums went up around 56%. And over the last two decades, they rose by nearly 400%, the most in Canada. The study found that across Canada in 2024, catastrophic claims reached $8.6 billion. Nearly half of that came from Alberta, with the Calgary hailstorm costing $3 billion and the Jasper wildfire $1.1 billion. The Insurance Bureau of Canada believes to get a hold on premiums, risk reduction measures need to be taken more seriously. The Canadian Climate Institute agrees. They would like to see more investment into proactive infrastructure upgrades, both publicly and privately. They say it could be upgrading roads, sewer systems, or bridges for homeowners building with fire-resistant materials, metal roofs, or flood-proofing. The Institute says while it may cost more up front, it could pay off over time. Jasmine King, Global News.
3: Statistics Canada also set to release the Consumer Price Index for May and its latest inflation reading. That'll be later this morning. High oil and gasoline prices expected to push inflation higher for last month. All right, over in the United Kingdom this morning, Prime Minister Keir Starmer has decided to step down. Starmer's support within his own ruling Labour Party plummeted following reports that he knew that his ambassador to the U.S. had ties to convicted sex offender Jeffrey Epstein. Starmer says he's going to step aside following an election over the summer.
22: The question my party is asking now is whether I am best placed to lead us into the next general election. I have heard the answer of my parliamentary party to that question. And I accept that answer with good grace.
3: Starmer headed over to Buckingham Palace first thing this morning to let King Charles know that he was resigning as Prime Minister. I'm Randy Kilburn. Your next scheduled newscast is coming up at 7 o'clock on 880 CHED.
1: Thanks so much, Randy. 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Here's Justin Durbin.
16: Moving really well out the door this morning, Stacey. We are dealing with wet road conditions and water pooling around the city, so you want to keep that in mind as you start the morning drive. Some early traffic on the Yellowhead, east and westbound around 127th Street through the construction, and a little busier on the Yellowhead westbound towards 62th Street. We have some barricades up, east and westbound traffic. You'll need to stay over to the left. Gas going up got you down. 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From the Global One Traffic Center, I'm Justin Durbin.
1: Taking a look at 880 CHED weather, it's going to be a little bit wet today. Unfortunately, I can't say it's going to be a dry day. The weather warnings have dissipated. So that is some good news. So the worst has already hit us. However, we could see some more rain throughout the day. It was raining this morning when I was coming in. 17 degrees, 9 degrees tonight, another chance of showers. However, it looks like tomorrow the dry out can start. 23 with sun, also dry Wednesday and Thursday. The rain could be back on Friday. Currently in the city, it's 9.
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8: Chad. Bathroom Renovations has been tearing out questionable work done by inexperienced renovators for years. From quick and dirty jobs.
1: Oh, yes, it is wet in the city of Edmonton. How are you holding up? It is really rainy, but there's lots of things to talk about in terms of entertainment. Jody Davis joins us, and we got to talk about my Rod Stewart. He needed oxygen on stage this weekend. 81 years old. Here he is in Utah. Trying, he was sort of shaking his hips, but at one point the backup singers took over and he went to the side of the stage and he was huffing oxygen. Jody, what's going on?
23: Yeah, you're right. Like, I think we talked last week or a couple weeks ago about how he canceled the show because of laryngitis. He's also the flu a few times and had to cancel some shows. But you're right. He was in Utah performing. You could see a few times in the video that TMZ has of where he was struggling to, you know, he would reach for stuff to keep up his balance, whether it was the piano, whether it was the mic stand. And then he went over to the side of the song as the backup singers continued to sing in his I guess some of his team brought out some oxygen and you saw him huffing. And then he went on with the show, though. He made a joke afterwards saying the show must go on. He came back, but he sat down for the last couple of songs, including a cover of the OJs. And then recently, like yesterday, there was a picture of him and his eight children, or seven of his eight children, alongside Penny Lancaster that she posted. And he told the Scottish newspaper that he's okay, but he was taken back by the altitude of performing Utah. I guess they were about maybe 1,500 feet above sea level, and I don't know whether he was prepared for that.
1: Yeah, he's obviously under the weather. He is 81 years old, and, you know, kudos to him for doing his best, right? Like, he just holding on to whatever he could, whether it was a pole or a divider on stage. I have seen Rod Stewart. He is my favorite performer, but he needs to get better and maybe cut down on such a busy schedule.
23: Yeah, he does. He plays a lot of of some gigs, and as you mentioned, the last time we talked about Rod was that these gigs aren't huge either. They're like 3,000 to 4,000 people, so it's not like he is selling out huge stadiums. And so it's interesting. I wonder, you as a Rod Stewart fan, do you want to see him keep on touring? Do you think you should just give it up? Give it up, yeah.
1: Okay. Yeah, I didn't see him the last time he came to Edmonton just because I don't want to remember him as my last Rod Stewart concert, right. Although he was pretty good. But to see him so frail, like he's just got such charisma on stage, and for him to, I hope he gets well and we'll see what he is capable of doing, but just enjoy it because he has just given us an amazing legacy of music. I know, I'm a shameless Rod Stewart supporter.
23: No, he's had a good run. He's definitely had a good run. It has some of the most classic songs that come from Rod Stewart. Yeah. So I totally agree. Yeah.
1: Yeah, and enjoy your family, right? So let's talk to somebody who's a little bit younger than Rod Stewart. Katy Perry speaking publicly about her relationship, kind of, with former Prime Minister Justin Trudeau. She's calling him her blessing after a terrible year last year. And there's certain things in this clip that we need to sort of pick out. But here's what she said on the Zane Brown podcast.
24: Like, I went to space. I created space for my own life. And then all of a sudden, this huge blessing in my life showed up.
25: Yeah.
24: And everything is really changed and real is grounded and settled. And I'm just so glad I decided to stick around for another year because, you know, if you just keep on living, life can get better. It's wild to look at where I was 1 year ago exactly. I remember where I was 1 year ago exactly this year, last year. June, I was in the winter on the Lifetimes tour. I was crying. I was in Adelaide. I had just separated. I had been through a lot of, you know, just stuff publicly, privately.
1: So she said something kind of interesting.
24: June, I was in the winter on the Lifetimes tour. I was crying. I was in Adelaide. I had just separated. I had been through a lot of, you know, just stuff publicly, privately.
1: So she said something kind of interesting. I'm glad

0: all that sort of hate from going up in space with Gail King on Jeff Bezos' rocket. So I think, you know, I think she was definitely probably at one of the lowest points of her career professionally. I can't say what she was like, you know, personally, but I do think it was a very bad spot for her professionally. And I think, you know, as much as maybe some Canadians are sort of teasing Katie about dating Trudeau, I think it has been a nice sort of bounce back for her, especially in sort of the public eye outside of Canada. I think still Justin Trudeau holds a lot of, whether you think of it political or not, he still holds a lot of cachet, and it seems to her that this is giving her a little bit, as she said, like some emotional grounding. He's like an anchor to her while she's just, you know, she's always seemed to be like the sort of like almost high reaching, you know, trying to touch the stars as, you know, as she went to space. And Justin is that sort of emotional anchor who brings her back down and be like, you can't do everything, Katie. Let's just, you know, let's just focus on what you can do.
1: Oh, fascinating. Justin Trudeau, yeah. Katy Perry's blessing. Hey, right? Stephen Page, former lead singer for the Bare Naked Ladies and comedian Tom Green have teamed up to remake an iconic song, the theme song for The Littlest Hobo. And I just want to play a little bit.

0: New adventure lies just. I didn't know Tom Green sang.
1: I didn't know he sang either, but his voice was pretty good in this. I think his voice fits that song.
0: It is. So is this the official song, or are they just screwing around?
1: They're just screwing around. So they were on Tom Green's new Crave podcast, where he talks to famous Canadians at his farm. He's also done Jay Baruchel and Strombo. But yeah, I think they, like, no one has said for sure this is the official new theme song for the Seth Rogen reboot. But, you know, I've seen people on places like Reddit and you know, X and Instagram saying they think this would be a great, you know, theme song for the reboot, and maybe it will be like this. This is how things like that happen, right? Like, you, I think it's just good timing because the Tom Green Stephen Page interview would have been recorded before the announcement of the Little Sobo reboot came out.
0: And I forgot. Of course, I know Tom Green sings because he was in Organized Rhyme.
1: Check the O, are you like it so far, right?
0: Remember that song?
1: Yeah. Okay. You know, he had a career before he was sticking moose heads in people's bedrooms.
0: Remember that?
1: Yeah.
0: Wow, he is, he's gone through a lot of phases, that guy.
1: A lot.
0: Toy Story 5, the cleaning up at the box office this weekend.
1: Yeah, Toy Story 5, I saw it a few days before it came out. It's a great part of the franchise. This, what I really liked about this is that Buzz and Woody sort of take a backseat to the story, and Jessie, the cowgirl, is sort of the main lead in this one. And it's all about whether technology has taken over for play for kids. So it has a very interesting message to watch through it. I don't know whether this franchise is going to be around anymore after this. I feel like they've sort of done everything they can with this franchise, but fans are loving it. Like, it had a huge box office. It's almost made back its budget. I think it was $160 million in its debut, $310 million worldwide. So, yeah, it did quite well, and I think also having the Taylor Swift song in it helped bring in some audience as well.
0: Yeah, and it's getting pretty good reviews.
1: Mm-hmm. Yeah, it's interesting. It's got really good reviews, but if you look at Rotten Tomato, it has the lowest Rotten Tomato of any Toy Story film, but the Rotten Tomato rating is still 94%. So, you know, it's such a beloved franchise that, you know, it's anything under 100% on Rotten Tomatoes would seem like it's not, you know, the way that Toy Story 1, 2, and 3 delivered. But it is, you know, as I said, it's a great film to go see with your family. It has a lot of great messages in it and some funny parts. So it's worth checking out.
0: Hey, before I let you go, what are you watching right now?
1: Yeah, I just finished watching a new series called I Will Follow You, which is on Netflix. It is the newest Harlan Coben series. He does all these sort of twists and turns type dramas. This one stars Sam Worthington and Brett Lauer from Severance. And it's, you know, if you love those sort of, like, you think you're going down one path and something else happens, this is it. It's about Sam Worthington. He was accused of killing his own son, and they've found evidence that tries to prove that he's not in. He escapes prison, and he's trying to set the record straight. So it's a fun little thriller to watch, easy to binge. It's about 8 episodes, so it's worth checking out.
0: All right, thanks so much, Jody.
1: Yeah, take care.
0: We've been talking to Jody Davis. We go to him for everything pop culture. Well, coming up, the Cinderella story.

0: story of the World Cup, a piece of audio that will just put a smile on your face on this soggy Monday morning. That's next.
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1: If you want the Cinderella story of the World Cup, I think right now your best bet might be Cape Verde, Cabo Verde, however you want to say it. This is a small little island nation that's punching above their weight in this international soccer tournament.
2: What did you say? It's about the size of Kananaskis country?
1: It's exactly the size of Kananaskis country, with 500,000 people just off the coast of Africa to some islands that I think up until this week many people had never heard of. So they held Spain, which is like, I don't know, one or two in the world, to a nil-nil.
2: They're one of the favorites to win. That was shocking.
1: It certainly was. And then up against Uruguay, another powerhouse in soccer, 2-2 was the score there. But this moment, this was caught on the BBC live, this moment when they scored one of those first goals against Uruguay, the first goal ever for Cabo Verde in the World Cup. Listen to this interview. So there's a guy interviewing one of the fans, and he reacts when that goal is scored.
3: Yes. What's your appraisal of the way the Cape Verdean team has been playing so far?
4: I personally think so far Cabo Verde has been playing great. It's been matching Uruguay's pressure.
3: That's a goal! That's a goal! Oh, the Cape Verde has broken. He has made history tonight, scoring a live goal here. And you can see Marcelo working. Marcelo,
4: we pass it to the next phase.
3: History.
4: We are going to the next phase.
3: What do you make of that?
4: You're proving everybody wrong. Cabo Verde is going along, man.
3: You just saw it. I'm on the live on the BBC. Cabo Verde has just made history, scoring the first ever World Cup goal in the tournament. You can probably see from behind me the ecstasy, the exhilaration, and the euphoria in this place.
1: I love it.
2: Sure, he got his TV time, but he missed the goal.
1: A little excited, a little bit excited. I love that. Just so pumped that this is sort of making the dreams come true for so many of the people on this small island.
2: I find it's the thing that every time the World Cup comes around for me is it's you realize just how important it is for so many people around the world, right?
1: Italy didn't get in, but Cape Verde did?
2: Yeah.
1: Come on. All right. Yeah, no, good for that. I love that clip. It just put a smile on my face this morning, and we certainly need that as a lot of people are sopping up soggy basements. Heard the guy attached to my backyard with the shop vac. We live on a hill, so all of our water goes into his basement, I'm assuming, right? Because we're at the top of the hill, and he's at the bottom of a little decline. So a lot of people cleaning up after a very soggy weekend. It is at 6:53. It is time now to check traffic, and it's brought to you by James H. Brown and Associates, Alberta Injury Lawyers, the heavy hitters of injury law. Here's Justin Durbin.
5: We are still moving around the city at a fairly good pace this morning, Stacey, but wet roads waiting for you, and we are dealing with water pooling if you're traveling along the Yellowhead in between 121 and 127th Street. Busy through the construction, some fairly big puddles through there, so just keep that in mind. We'd still be dealing with some water pooling on Gateway northbound near 51 Avenue in the right lane, westbound to go northbound, careful through there. And we do have a little bit of early volume working its way through on the White Mud, eastbound around that Rainbow Valley Bridge construction. Tried Nixia. 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From the Global One Traffic Center, I'm Justin Durbin.
6: 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The Elks are 2-0. 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
2: And again, congratulations to those of you who braved the weather on Saturday and hung in there for the game. It poured rain. It was windy. It was kind of cold. Everyone went home happy, though. A thriller on Play Alberta Field at Commonwealth Stadium. In overtime, the Elks beat Montreal 32-29 thanks to a walk-off TD from the quarterback.
16: Fajardo waits for it. Gets it. Pulls it away from Rankin. Fajardo's going to go himself.
17: I wasn't supposed to pull it, but I saw something and I took the ball.
18: I'm going to be honest. I thought we was just a hard run. I didn't even know that he had the option to pull.
16: Pulls it away from Rankin. Fajardo's going to go himself. And they're up, Edmonton. Touchdown, Elks. The Elks are 2-0. Cody Fajardo to the end zone.
17: The only way to beat that team is you got to make plays at the end, and that's what we did.
16: Everybody thought it was going to Rankin. Instead, 7 takes it for 6 and a win.
18: When he pulled it, I'm like, oh, damn. Like, what happened? You know, and I just see Cody running to the end zone. I think I was the first one behind him. Like, that's a phenomenal play, man. I mean, I love playing with him. Like, he does stuff like that that just takes a lot of the pressure off a lot of the other guys, man. And he's a phenomenal leader, phenomenal athlete.
19: That was a pull. I mean, he pulled it. We've been giving it to Rank. He's been carrying this football team. We pulled it. I'm just really happy for Cody, man. I mean, that was a big moment for him against a former team, and obviously it was a difference in this game.
17: It's not always pretty. It's not a crazy stat production. We win football games. That's me as a quarterback. Find ways to win games. I'm proud of this group. Hopefully next week we can get no rain, and we can really see what this offense can do.
2: Well, that might not happen. Rain in the forecast for Thursday night in Winnipeg, and that's the Elks' next game. They go back to practice today. Maybe it's just time to embrace the rain after going 2-0 in rain games. So there you go. Elks back to practice today in Winnipeg Thursday. Quickly, the Oilers signed Jason Dickinson yesterday, a new 5-year contract worth $4 million per. And the big news in the NHL, of course, Brady and Matthew are now teammates. Brady Tkachuk traded from Ottawa to Florida yesterday for 3 first-round picks and a second-rounder. They're going to be a hard team to play against. An easy team to hate, though.
1: If I didn't hate them enough, they made it easier. All right, thanks so much, Morley. Well, which artists have blue dot fever, a sign of a sick concert system? And will fan backlash lower ticket prices? We talk about that after the news.
0: CHED Edmonton. Three decades strong. Your Edmonton Oilers live here. 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Edmonton's news. 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
21: This is Global News, 7 o'clock. I'm Randy Kilburn. It's a, well, really soaking 9 degrees. More showers all day. 17 for the high later. But they're saying 23 in the sun tomorrow. Humidity at the moment, 95%. Now, inflation isn't quite that high, but it did go up last month to 3.2% from 2.8% in April, and that marks the first time that annual inflation has topped 3% since late 2023. Gas prices rose for the third consecutive month in May because, of course, of the Middle East war and the closure of the Strait of Hormuz. Though progress toward a peace deal has meant prices at the pumps were lower in recent weeks, as you know. Air transportation costs, they were up 7.4% year over year in May as airlines still grappling with rising jet fuel prices. Higher prices for fresh fruit and vegetables also pushed grocery store inflation up half a percentage point to 4.3 in May. Now, for instance, tomato prices, get this, tomato prices rose a whopping 45% annually in May. The stats can attributes to tough growing conditions and U.S. tariffs curtailing production down in Mexico. Now, the weather in Mexico is usually pretty darn decent, at least for the most part it is, right? Are you tired of the downpour here, worn out from talking about it? Well, do have to let you know that Environment Canada says up to 110 millimeters of rain fell in our area as of early last night. Another 40 millimeters expected before it eventually and finally tapers off. City of Edmonton and EPGOR say the heavy rainfall during the weekend has pushed the region's stormwater system to absolute capacity. Now, what the city wants you to do is to try and avoid unnecessary indoor water use, you know, like limit showers and baths, delay maybe doing your laundry, or certainly don't use the dishwasher if you don't have to, and make sure sump pumps and downspouts are working properly to direct water away from your home. Another element to adjusting to all this rain and to flooded basements and soggy attics is this: extreme weather causing your home insurance to go way up. Actually, Statistics Canada says during the past 20 years, home insurance premiums in our province have gone up 400%. Yeah, over the past two decades, 400%. That's the most of anywhere in Canada, thanks to floods and wildfires, other natural disasters. Almost a year after intense rains brought deadly flash floods to the Texas Hill Country, state-appointed investigators have released their final report on the disaster at one summer camp. Here's Jim Ryan. You'll remember this story.
22: The failures at Camp Mystic began long before the July 4th, 2025 flood, according to investigator Casey Garrett.
23: Nobody had any idea what they needed to be doing.
22: She says a lack of flood warnings and a delayed evacuation would lead to the deaths of 25 young campers and two counselors.
23: It was such a tragic disservice to these people that they were starved of information.
22: Camp Mystic had intended to partially reopen this summer, but public outcry has prompted officials to keep it closed. Jim Ryan, ABC News in Dallas-Fort Worth.
21: And over in the UK, first thing this morning, Prime Minister Keir Starmer announced that he is going to resign. Lots more on that story at the bottom of the hour. I'm Randy Kilburn, and your next scheduled newscast is at 7:30 on 880 CHED.
1: 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It is time to check traffic, and here's Justin Durbin.
5: Nice start to the morning drive continues, Stacey. We are still dealing with wet road conditions and water pooling around the city, so you'll want to be careful as you make your way out the door, especially on that stretch of the Yellowhead in between 121 and St. Albert Trail. On Gateway northbound around 51 Avenue, as we are losing some lanes to some water pooling, watch for some delays if you're traveling along the Yellowhead. It is picking up around that 127th Street intersection. We have some early traffic on the Yellowhead westbound around 62th Street. East and westbound traffic, you'll need to stay over to the left, and some early volume on Gateway northbound towards 34th Avenue. Tried Nix yet? 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From the Global One Traffic Center, I'm Justin Durbin.
1: The rain should stop tomorrow. However, today we are going to see a little bit more rain, not as intense as it was in the last couple of days, but still several millimeters will be falling today, up to maybe 40 millimeters of rain. It's been coming down pretty good, but I'm seeing the sky lighten up a little bit. Hopefully that holds. So 17 degrees, we might see the sun later on today. 9 degrees tonight, another chance of showers. Tomorrow, sunny, 23. It'll give us an opportunity to dry up. Currently, it's 9.
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1: Just looking at some pictures out of Towfield on Global Edmonton, there was a guy in a kayak because there was flooding in this parking lot, and he was just tootling around in a kayak, looking like substantial rain in that community. It depends on where you are. I talked to a farmer friend who lives just east, southeast of Edmonton, saying, we didn't get half the rain you're getting, so we're okay. But in the Edmonton area, and it looks like the Towfield area, getting significant rain. In fact, they have already declared a state of emergency in the Towfield area. A lot of rain has fallen here in the city of Edmonton. You're asked to do your part. You're asked to limit showers, limit flushing your toilets, limit non-essential water use just for the next couple of days. We're actually going to be talking to the city of Beaumont in the next half hour about how they're dealing with the overcapacity on our sewer systems and how long they think it's going to last and how many flooded basements they have been notified about. So that's going to happen in the next half hour, but we're going to be talking about it throughout the morning. And of course, if you are suffering from flooding, we want to hear from you. We're actually opening up the phone lines this morning. I know it's a little early for a lot of people, but if you're experiencing flooding, you can always give us a shout, 780-451-8800. Well, Akon and Neo fans, they braved the rain to go to the concert this weekend. Saw a long lineup of people getting into Rogers Place, even though the cheapest tickets were going for about $125. And that was if you could actually get the actual tickets. But resale tickets were even pricier than that. But other artists are suffering what people are calling blue dot fever. I think this means that the concert system right now in North America is sick. Eric Elper is a publicist and music commentator and joins us on the line. Hey, Eric.
2: Hello. How are you?
1: I am good. I am good. So what's blue dot fever?
2: Well, you know, blue dot fever is something that happened to be called, like most things, on the internet. And if you've been following music news lately, you probably noticed something a little bit unsettling, and that's tours are getting canceled and postponements are piling up. And that's where the new phrase started making the rounds around social media, which is blue dot fever. And it's a pretty cool term when you think about it. If you've ever pulled up a Ticketmaster seating map for a show that isn't selling well, you'll see it immediately. All those little blue dots scattered across the venue map, and each one represents an unsold seat. And when there are enough of them, the picture gets pretty hard to ignore. And that's where social media started calling it blue dot fever, with all of these artists that normally would have absolutely no problem selling out are suddenly canceling their shows for various reasons.
1: So various reasons. Do they actually tell people saying, hey, nobody's coming to our concerts, we've got a concert, we've got to cancel this tour? Are they saying, are they giving excuses?
2: Yeah, you know, I think since the beginning of time, since live shows were announced, very, very few artists will ever say, I need to cancel the show because nobody's buying our tickets. Meghan Trainor, who canceled her tour, said that she wants to spend more time with her family. Post Malone wants to go back into the studio. Zayn wants to make sure that his show is all ready to go before he actually goes out on tour. The only artist that has actually said, we kind of overestimated the venue size and how many people wanted tickets for us with the Pussycat Dolls from the UK. Even though that they're selling out mass stadiums in the UK, they were having a little bit of problem selling tickets in North America. But, you know, when you talk to Live Nation or AEG, two of the biggest concert promoters in the world, they say that this is kind of normal, that normally, you know, cancellations are somewhere around 4 to 5% of all the shows. And I think we're just seeing this a little bit more because there's absolutely a huge amount of artists that are on tour right now because they know that they don't make that much money anymore on their music, on the recorded side, because of streaming services not paying as much as they used to be worth it. And so now they're kind of concentrating on the live show in order to make their money. So everybody is out on the road. So if you spend $150, $300, $1,000 to go see Akon, maybe you don't go see Ariana Grande when she comes later on this year.
1: I don't think they have the same fans, Eric.
2: I do. I do.
1: Oh, do you?
2: I think that absolutely. I think that there's something out there right now that is, it's worse than FOMO, which is the fear of missing out. I think people love to talk about how much they've spent on luxury items, and concert tickets are no different. And it's now an experience. So even though that, you know, you might be a pop band and maybe be a little bit iffy on that, you want to be the one posting on social media, which is worth a lot more than money. It is social value and retweets and likes and all of those things. So I do think that a lot of these people might not be huge fans, but they definitely want to be at these shows.
1: So what's causing this blue dot fever for some artists? Do you think it's the saturation of concerts, or do you think it's the high price of tickets?
2: Yeah, you know, the average ticket price jumped from about $82 to $144 U.S. So that's about $150 to about $210 Canadian in just 6 years. And when you figure out travel and food and sometimes accommodations, because all of these artists are you know, they're all over the map, but a lot of people like to tour now and travel to go see them. So these fans are being priced out. And, you know, the problem, I think, does come down to cost, with tickets being more expensive when fans are already wrestling with the high cost of living. You know, obviously rent is going up, food, gas, insurance, everything is higher. And when you're an artist on tour, you have to take that into consideration as well. You've got staff of maybe 150 to 500 people on the road with you. You have catering, you have hotels, you have gas, you have airline tickets, you have bus packages. And so your cost is going up too. So, you know, when you're a superstar artist, you're kind of making more money than any other time in history when you're a top artist. But when you're in the middle or at the bottom, I think you're suffering a little bit more. But I do just chalk it up to the fact that tickets are a lot more expensive than they were right after COVID.
1: So what do you think is, you know, Ticketmaster says that, or Live Nation says that this is sort of normal. Maybe it's a little bit more prolific than they've been touting. But do you think Ticketmaster, and this is just a pipe dream, Eric,
2: yeah,
1: do you think they might be listening and go, okay, well, maybe we should lower ticket prices or do something about the ticket prices?
2: No, because I think as long as there's people that are willing to pay those prices, that's just what we're going to see. I mean, you know, here's one thing that I think could very well happen, is that when these biggest tours pull back from certain markets, it actually creates a little bit of breathing room for independent and those emerging artists. So these venues start to open up, and audience have a little bit more bandwidth in order to discover something new. So maybe this is a great time if you're a mid-level or independent artist and you're seeing a lot of spaces that could be had because maybe people aren't going to concerts as much. But I do think that it is becoming more and more of a luxury item. I don't see Ticketmaster or these artists actually accepting less money in the future. I think that they just may go for maybe mid-sized venues and leave, you know, the Ariana Grande and Olivia Rodrigo and Lady Gaga and Rush on the weekend for those bigger artists.
1: So what are you going to be watching for over the next couple of months, maybe a year? Is there a bellwether concert? You're just like, let's see if this is going to make a go.
2: You know what? It's not necessarily a concert, but what I'm going to be absolutely keeping my eye on are those residencies. The Eagles have played more than 60 shows at the Sphere in Los Angeles, in Las Vegas. Harry Styles is up to 25 shows now at the Madison Square Garden in New York. And so he's doing residencies in about maybe four or five places around the world now. I think that's going to be where the next generation is going to be looking at in order to, quote, tour. I think they're going to pick a couple of places, situate themselves there. It's good for your family. It's good for the whole, you know, stress level of not having to tour and have the fans come to them. So you're going to see ticket prices go up further, because not only are Ticketmaster going to be selling the tickets, but they're going to be selling hotel packages along with it. So if you want a good seat, you're going to have to spend money on getting a hotel in the same place place as well. So that's, I think, going to be the next wave of how artists are going to be selling tickets.
1: Oh, that's fascinating. Huh. All right, yeah, a lot easier on the artists. They don't have to go from place to place to place. They can just sort of sit down and enjoy their egg sandwich at the bodega and then go to work at night.
2: We've seen so many artists canceled in the last 18, 24 months because of mental health issues. And I think part of that is, you know, you're trying to live healthy on the road. You're trying to eat healthy on the road. You're trying to get some sleep. Mm-hmm. But, you know, you got to post 18 times a day on Instagram where people forget about you. Travel is not really as fun as people think it is. And I think mental health issues are coming to the forefront. If you situate yourself, maybe do 5 shows in Edmonton, like Garth Brooks was able to do in Alberta during the Stampede, I think that's the way to go. Sit yourself there in a week, bring the family, the kids get to chill out for a little bit, and your whole staff gets to kind of relax a little bit, knowing that you are going to be here for the next week or so, rather than city by city by city.
1: Fascinating. All right, thanks so much, Eric. Appreciate your time.
2: Thank you so much for having me. We'll talk soon.
1: You bet. We've been talking to Eric Alper. He is publicist and music commentator. We're talking about Blue Dot Fever and if it's just a saturation of a lot of concerts because, as Eric said, that they want to make money, they've got to go out on tour. Or is it high ticket prices? I think it's a combination, like he said, a combination of both the affordability crisis and, well, there's just so many good artists coming to Edmonton. Well, coming up, the latest on this very, very soggy city of Edmonton and what you're being asked to do by city officials from right here in the city of Edmonton and beyond. That's next.
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3: This set of stats that comes out from StatsCan, they put it at 15 to 25 is what they call the youth unemployment rate in this country. 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It's 14.3% now, up another half a percentage point. Overall, the general unemployment rate has ticked up. It's almost 7% now. 6.9%. It was 6.7% last month. So heading in the wrong direction, and that's a really troubling sign.
0: Every weekday from 10 a.m. to 1 p.m., Jay Ganem on 880 Chad.
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3: Well, this rain is wreaking havoc in the Edmonton area. We're talking about 120 millimeters of rain over the weekend. We could get another 30 today. That is more, well over a month's worth of rain in just a couple of days. The wastewater system is operating at over capacity. So people in Edmonton, St. Albert, Beaumont, Stony Plain, and Leduc County were asked to stop all non-essential water use. Now, we're talking about limited showering, flushing toilets, and using laundry machines and dishwashers. Sewers are backing up. Homes are flooded. Not quite sure how long the warning will last. Towns of Morinville and Westlock also put out on social media to use less water. And Tofield called a state of emergency, and officials there say that get ready to evacuate because there could be some massive flooding in that community. And Second Chance Animal Rescue completely underwater at two locations in Athabasca and Morinville. They're asking for any help like pet food, garbage bags, and bleach as they try to clean up and make things safe for all the little critters that they're taking care of. Well, another year, yet another UK Prime Minister. Keir Starmer is gone. He resigned this morning but says he's going to stay on until the fall when his party picks a new leader. The majority of his party's MPs backed another guy, the newly elected former mayor of Manchester. In case you aren't counting, the UK has had six prime ministers in the last decade. And talks to end the war in Iran hit another roadblock. American and Iranian negotiators went home after high-stakes talk in Switzerland. Renewed strikes by Israel into Lebanon was the issue that derailed the meeting a little bit. And the president again threatening to bomb Iran if they cannot control the terror group Hezbollah. The Strait of Hormuz closed again by Iran. No word on when the talks will start up again.
4: Back to practice today for the Elks. They are 2-0 and tied for first place as they get set to play the Blue Bombers in Winnipeg on Thursday night. What a thriller on Saturday afternoon. In the rain, in overtime, they beat the Alouettes. Oh, by the way, after two rain games, of course, rain in the forecast in Winnipeg on Thursday for their game, 45% right now.
3: I think that's good. I think, obviously, rain is the key.
4: Embrace it.
3: 100%. All right, Dad, thanks so much, Morley. Well, today, 17 degrees, a 60% chance of showers throughout the day. We may see the sun at some point. It looks like it's lighting up here on the south side. 9 degrees tonight, also a 60% chance of showers overnight, but clearing near midnight. And then tomorrow, we're going to start to dry out, folks. 23 degrees with sun and looks good on Wednesday and Thursday. However, it does look like it's going to start to rain next weekend. Currently in the city, it is 10 degrees. Well, it was sort of on again, off again in Switzerland as Iranian officials and American officials, including the Vice President J.D. Vance, were talking, trying to open the Strait of Hormuz and get a ceasefire. Possibly a peace deal as well. And as Tom Sufi Burridge reports, he says talks are okay right now. Take a listen.
5: Vice President J.D. Vance saying there's been that mechanism for trying to keep the Strait of Hormuz open to deal with de-mining issues and another mechanism for deconflicting the war in Lebanon, which is really threatening to derail the memorandum of understanding signed by President Trump just a few days ago, saying there'll be enhanced communication. But critically, Israel is not part of that group. But J.D. Vance saying that the most exciting thing, in his words, has been the fact that the Iranians have agreed to allow UN nuclear inspectors back into the country.
3: But still, the Strait of Hormuz remains closed and no words on when the two sides will meet again. It is 7:24. It is time to check traffic. And here's Justin Durbin.
6: Wet roads and big puddles waiting for you as you make your way out the door this morning, Stacey. We are keeping our eye on traffic starting to pick up on that south leg at the Henday. Eastbound traffic steady in between Heritage Valley Trail and 111th Street through the construction. Some early traffic on the White Mud eastbound as you make your way around the Twilliker Corner to the Rainbow Valley Bridge through that work. We do have delays gateway northbound at 51 Avenue. Barricades up in the right lane because of water pooling. Westbound and northbound seeing delays through there as well. When kids play, they win. Canadian. 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From the Global One Traffic Center, I'm Justin Durbin.
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5: 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Morley Scott joins us with a look at sports, and Elks back at practice today.
6: Yeah, in the rain, of course, which is just, that's become their trademark this year, right? They had yesterday off after Saturday's thrilling 0-2 win over Montreal in the rain. They will practice today, tomorrow, and have a walkthrough here on Wednesday. Then they'll travel to Winnipeg where they'll play the Blue Bombers. On our postgame show on Saturday, Coach Mark Killam talked about the Elks' first two games and first two wins of the season.
7: We found a way to win a game on the road that first game. Tough conditions. We just beat the team that was in the Grey Cup that lost by a possession at home. And again, tough conditions. Listen, we have a three-phase football team here that has each other's backs. We're only going to continue to get better, and we're going to put the work in to do that.
6: The Elks are 2-0. The Bombers are 1-1. And of course, there's a 45% chance of rain in Winnipeg on Thursday. As if you needed one more reason to hate the Florida Panthers, you got it yesterday. They now have two Kachucks. A huge trade yesterday between Ottawa and Florida. Brady Kachuk goes from the Senators to the Panthers in a blockbuster. He's the only player involved in this trade, going to the Senators, three first-round draft picks and a second-round pick. They'll likely use some of those picks to upgrade their talent pool. The Oilers, meantime, made a move as well yesterday, signing pending UFA Jason Dickinson to a five-year, $20 million deal. He was exactly what the Oilers needed when they acquired him at the deadline, a solid defensive third-line center, plays with some grit, kills penalties. He can chip in offensively as well. He had 2 goals and 3 points in 4 playoff games he played. He missed some time due to injury. Murphy, Ingram, Kapanen, all among the UFAs that can sign with whoever come July 1st, so negotiations likely ongoing. Should be lots of NHL news coming our way over the next few weeks with the draft this weekend and then free agency. And Wyndham Clark had a big lead, and it was good he had it because he needed it. He lost most of it and finished up winning the U.S. Open, though, to hang on. Sam Burns gave him pressure. He drew to within one at one point, but it was Clark who held on for the win at the major.
5: All right, thanks so much, Morley. Well, coming up, people are still talking about it. Who killed Hockey Night in Canada? That's coming up after your newscast.
8: This is Global News, 7:30. I'm Randy Kilburn, 10 degrees right now. Showers pretty much, all day, and 17 for the high, then 23 and sunshine, they're saying, tomorrow. May not want to, but we do have to have a chat about the weather and the rain that's been soaking us for the last, 2.5, nearly 3 days. Environment Canada says we've had 110 millimeters as of early last night. Another 40 millimeters is expected before it finally and eventually does taper off. Now, the city of Edmonton and EPCOR have put out a joint emergency alert as well. This heavy rainfall during the weekend has pushed the region's stormwater system right to capacity. What the city would like you to do, please, is to try and avoid unnecessary indoor water use, like, you know, limit showers and baths, maybe delay doing your laundry for a bit, or even using the dishwasher, maybe do them by hand for a day or two. And also make sure your sump pump or downspouts are working properly to direct water away from your home. Just weeks before the first anniversary of those deadly Central Texas floods last year, investigators have concluded their probe into the disaster at one summer camp. It may be the final report on Camp Mystic. But Jim Ryan says it is unlikely to be the last word.
3: A scathing 115-page document details massive failures in policy and procedure at the century-old summer camp.
9: Camp Mystic had the means to appropriately protect its campers from severe weather.
3: But when severe weather did come last July 4th, investigator Michael Massengale says
9: there were no evacuation procedures, posted emergency plans.
3: Campers were told to shelter in place as floodwaters rose up. 25 of them would die, along with two counselors and Dick Eastland, the co-owner of Camp Mystic. Jim Ryan, ABC News in Dallas-Fort Worth.
8: Okay, back here now. If you thought that almost everything cost more last month, it did. Reporter Michelle Zedekian says high gas prices pushed the annual inflation rate to 3.2% in May.
10: That's up from 2.8% in April and marks the first time annual inflation has topped 3% since late 2023. The agency says gas prices rose for the third consecutive month in May, thanks to the Middle East war and the closure of the Strait of Hormuz, though progress toward a peace deal has meant prices at the pumps were lower in recent weeks. Meanwhile, higher prices for fresh fruit and vegetables pushed grocery store inflation up half a percentage point to 4.3% in May. Michelle Zedekian, the Canadian Press.
8: All right, over in the UK, Prime Minister Keir Starmer announcing this morning that he is stepping down. Correspondent James Longman's outside 10 Downing Street.
11: He made it clear he was very proud of his track record in office. But really, Keir Starmer, what he did there was cast himself as someone who got Labour re-elected, electable again after so many years in opposition with an enormous landslide. Clearly very, very proud of that. And he says with good grace he has decided to hear what the Labour Party is saying and they want him to leave.
8: Yeah, it's time for me to leave too. I'm Randy Kilburn. Your next scheduled newscast is at 8 o'clock on 880 CHED.
5: Don't go anywhere, Randy. Don't go anywhere. Thanks so much. It is 7:34. It is time now to check traffic. And Justin Durbin is standing by taking a look at the wet roads.
12: Looks like traffic is picking up around the city, Stacey. We have some early volume working its way through on the South End A eastbound in between Heritage Valley Trail and 111th Street through that construction. Watch for some early traffic on the White Mud eastbound heading towards 53 Avenue to the Rainbow Valley Bridge through that work. And if you're on Gateway northbound, we are seeing some pretty big delays between the White Mud and 51 Avenue. We do have some water pooling around 51 Ave. You'll need to stay over to the left. Westbound trying to go northbound, seeing some delays through here. 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From the Global One Traffic Center, I'm Justin Durbin.
5: Taking a look at 880 CHED, weather, some relief from the rain starts today. 17 degrees. There is a 60% chance of showers throughout the day, but the worst of it has gone, so we can start to dry out. 9 degrees tonight, also a chance of showers before midnight, but midnight, the clouds should move on to, I don't know, Saskatchewan most likely. Sun comes out tomorrow, so we're going to, in earnest, start to dry out. 23 and sun, and then Wednesday and Thursday also looking dry. However, the weekend not looking dry. Looks like there's going to be some rain, but of course that is still a week away, so things can change. Currently it's 10.
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5: People all over the Edmonton area cleaning up. I heard the sump pump and the shop vac going steady at my neighbor's house. So we live on top of a hill, so our backyard is curved, so all of our water unfortunately probably goes into his basement, his backyard. So the shop vac was going, saw pictures of flooded basements, sewer backups in many neighborhoods. St. Albert particularly hard hit. We heard one texter saying Sherwood Park having flooding issues as well. Spent my entire Father's Day pumping water. So issues right around the Edmonton area after we got more than a month's rain in just 2 days. And I know that we may not like it, but one creature certainly does. Did you see pictures of these? Well, my friend posted one, and she's not alone because a lot of people posting and talking about this. She posted a video of a street. And I thought, man, somebody's littering. They put silly string all over the street. Like, was there a celebration? Are they going to clean it up? They were worms. Worms. Hundreds and hundreds of worms. I contact her. I'm like, what is, these are worms? I thought they were silly string, like covering the road. And she's like, no, we were slipping on them. She was going out for a run and they were absolutely everywhere. And I was always wondering, you know, they come out on the sidewalks after a rain. They like the wet, slick surface. They can go a little bit faster than burying through the dirt. So that's how they travel to go from one place to the other. It's an easier path for them to go on. And they do not drown. I did not know this. They can survive fully submerged for days, earthworms. So be careful. Maybe throw a couple of them back on the grass because they will be drying out over the next couple of days, which is some good news. And hopefully your basement can get a chance to, you can get a chance to get some progress on the water in your basement today as well. Well, people still talking about the news last week that there will be no men's professional hockey on CBC after almost 100 years. Rogers Sportsnet, now the only place you can watch NHL games. David Moskrop is a contributing editor for The Walrus, and he wrote an article last week, Who Killed Hockey Night in Canada? And David joins us on the line. Good morning.
14: Good morning.
5: Were you surprised at the reaction to this?
14: No. No, it's one of those things where when we lose something, there's always a strong reaction, even if we didn't necessarily patronize that thing. Right? Think about the Bay. The Bay was a great example of that. Remember when it shut down, there was a tremendously strong reaction. Then people said, well, when was the last time you were at the Bay? And so I said, well, you know, it's been a while, but it feels like we're losing something. And so I wasn't surprised at all, but it does bring up this question of, okay, well, you know, you're feeling this deeply, you're grieving, you're sad, but where were you when we needed you?
5: Oh, 100%. CBC is much maligned, right? They defunded the CBC, and sort of this is what happens, because this didn't start last week. This started 12 years ago.
14: Yeah, I mean, in some senses, it started even before that, but it certainly started in earnest 12 years ago. And there'd been a long lead up to that. There's been questions for years about the role of the CBC in the country, the role of the CBC in the internet era, what kind of job it ought to play, unifying the country and so on and so forth. But it's become politicized, hyper-politicized, especially in recent years. And look, hockey's changing as well. But, you know, we made a decision to move something out of the public space, something we shared together, into a private space. And now people are going to pay more for hockey. And they're going to complain about that, too.
5: So tell us a little bit, like Cole's notes, exactly what happened and what this means for somebody who wants to watch an Oilers game.
14: Well, I mean, what happened essentially was that there was a Rogers sub-licensing deal with CBC. So, you know, the core license holder was Rogers Sportsnet, and they'd sub-license to CBC. So you'd get kind of the CBC Hockey Night in Canada tradition going on. They didn't reach a deal to renew that, so now it just belongs to the sole rights holder. And that means you're going to need a subscription to watch hockey. There's no, you know, free Saturday night broadcast. And, you know, it's frustrating, I think, for a lot of people, because since 1932 on the radio and then the 50s on television, you could access this for the most part every Saturday night. It belonged to everybody. There was no subscription. And I think these days when you've got 4,000 subscriptions, you're constantly logging in and streams are dropping, I think people are going to miss that.
5: But we're going to get used to
14: 50s on television. You could access this for the most part every Saturday night. It belonged to everybody. There was no subscription. And I think these days when you've got 4,000 subscriptions, you're constantly logging in and streams are dropping, I think people are going to miss that.
5: But we're going to get used to it, aren't we?
14: We kind of get used to everything.
5: Yeah.
14: I mean,

0: jetpacks, and what we were left with is trying to remember our password.
1: You had a really great tie in your article that you sort of compared hockey on CBC to the World Cup. Can you connect the dots for us?
0: Yeah, I mean, the World Cup has been, I mean, I think energizing. I don't think anybody's got any work done for the past few weeks, which is, I certainly have if my boss is listening, but other people, you know, haven't. The World Cup is something that we've shared. This country has really come in to watch not just Canada, but other countries too. You know, you had 12 million unique viewers in the Canada game, that first Canada game, 4 million constant average viewers. That's wild. That's more than hockey. It's something we did together. And I think that's really, really important, especially right now in a world that's deeply divided, in which we often exist in silos. There are these things we come together to do. And we have common frames of reference and common points of engagement. And I think that's tremendously powerful.
1: So
0: we should have the day off. Whenever Canada plays, we should have the day off, I think.
1: A national holiday. That sounds like a good idea. But do you think you tap into that energy? And how does CBC do that?
0: Well, part of it is hosting things that people want to watch. I mean, and CBC said that they wanted to kind of focus on things like the Olympics. So they're trying to do something like this. But so there is some hope that there's going to be that. But again, I go back to this point that I raised a minute ago, is that more than ever, I think these common touch points, these points of commonality are really, really important for us. And if I'm the CBC, I'm going to try to find as many of those as possible. Another option is the Professional Women's Hockey League and making that more of a part of the CBC broadcast and bringing people in. Because it's a tremendous league. You know, we watch it all the time in this house. And there's an opportunity there to build some of that capacity back and bring people together around the women's game.
1: David, you're a lot of fun, and I appreciate this chat.
0: Oh, my pleasure entirely. Thanks for having me.
1: We've been talking to David Moskrop. He is a contributing writer for The Walrus, and he recently wrote an article, Who Killed Hockey Night in Canada? Well, coming up, the aftermath of this rainstorm, we talked to the city of Beaumont about what they are seeing and how long water restrictions will last. That's coming up next.
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1: 7:47 this Monday morning. Flooded basements, some pumps on overdrive, and worst of all, sewage backups. It has been a trying weekend in the Edmonton area with all that rain. We've gotten more than a month's worth of rain just over the weekend, so just in 2 days, and our system is not keeping up. The wastewater system operating over capacity, so people in Edmonton, St. Albert, Beaumont, Stony Plain, Ladue County, all asked to stop all non-essential water use. Mike Berezowski is Director of Communications out of the city of Beaumont, and he joins us on the line. Hey, Mike.
2: Good morning.
1: How's your house faring?
2: Well, we're holding up well, but we do have a handful of homes in Beaumont that are reporting some backups into their basements.
1: Oh, you hate those phone calls, right?
2: Absolutely. Yes, it's a difficult challenge for those families.
1: So what's it like in the city of Beaumont overall in terms of how you've kept up with all of this rain?
2: Well, that is the challenge itself. The rain has overwhelmed the wastewater system throughout the region, and Beaumont is just another part of that as well. We're all connected. So what we're seeing is water backing up into some of the areas, to some of our neighborhoods. And our storm ponds are overflowing. We have several trails that we've had to close. We do have crews out monitoring our storm ponds and our roads, making sure that our culverts are clear and water is flowing. But we're keeping an eye on things as it progresses.
1: Do you know how much water you've gotten in your region?
2: Yesterday, as of yesterday evening, I think the estimate was around approximately 70 millimeters. As you mentioned, we're probably looking at about a month's worth of rain within a day or so. And, you know, we're keeping an eye on the forecasts. We're expecting at least another 10 millimeters today, and there's a risk of thunder showers. So, you know, we're really crossing our fingers and hoping for the best. And everything that everybody can do to help us out with keeping their water use down is going to contribute.
1: Why has it overwhelmed the system? Because we've gotten a lot of rain in the past, you know, not the last couple of years, but I know in 2023 we got a bit of a deluge of rain pretty quickly. Why has it overwhelmed the system this year?
2: Well, it's just the sheer amount of rainfall in such a short period of time has just, you know, we're seeing this across the Edmonton region with the city of Edmonton itself, St. Albert, Stony Plain. We're seeing flooding in Ladue County as well. It is just an exceptional amount of rain in a very short period of time.
1: So what are you asking residents to do?
2: So everything that residents can do to help is going to make a difference, whether that is holding off on their laundry and their dishes, take short showers, avoid baths if you can. If you're shaving or brushing your teeth, don't run the water. All of those things contribute. We've closed a recreation center for today, too, just to do as much as we can to keep water from going into the storm system, and hopefully keeping those levels going through and keeping that volume down.
1: How long do you think these restrictions are going to last?
2: Well, it's going to depend on a number of factors, such as rainfall in the region, and everything that everybody can do is going to help us get through this. You know, overnight we've seen water levels remain steady, so that is at least is a good thing. It's not going up. And if people can keep at it, and if we get a good break with the rain, then hopefully we can see water levels subsiding within the next 24 hours. But really, we're going to be at the mercy of the weather.
1: How much time do you need, though? Because the ground is saturated. There's nowhere for this water to go for a little while. And then we're getting more rain, it looks like, this weekend.
2: Well, it's the big challenge right now is with the wastewater system, and I mean that's backed up throughout the region. And if we can catch a break there with the rain, and the system can catch up and get the water through, we should be in better shape. But that's why we're asking folks to hold off on as much water use as possible too, so that the system can catch up.
1: Mike, I appreciate your time. Thank you so much.
2: Thanks for having me, and thanks for the opportunity to share this information with the public.
1: No, it's really important, and we appreciate your time, because you must be a pretty busy guy. We've been talking to Mike Berezowski. He is Director of Communications in Beaumont, asking homeowners, and just like the people of Edmonton, officials in Edmonton are asking homeowners, officials in St. Albert and Leduc, saying, hey, can you cut your shower short? Do you have to wash your hair? I didn't wash my hair last night. I should have washed my hair last night. I did not, because I wanted to take a quick shower. Maybe letting it mellow in the toilets, just like Calgary. Remember after that water main break, they had to restrict water use. Now that we're being asked to restrict water use so our sewage system and our drainage system can keep up. And maybe no showers. And even Beaumont's going as far as closing their rec center, saying, you know what, this is going to disproportionately cause more problems. We can't ask residents to do it if the town's not doing it. So we're going to close our rec center at least today. We'll see how long that lasts. Appreciate Mike for joining us today to lay out exactly what is happening in his community. It is 7:53. It is time now to check traffic. And here's Justin Durbin.
3: Keeping our eye on some delays this morning, Stacey, on Gateway northbound heading towards the White Mud all the way up to 51 Avenue. We do have some water pooling on Gateway near 51 Ave. Northbound traffic, you'll need to stay over to the left. Westbound trying to go northbound, seeing delays through here, so expect a bit of a wait. We do have volume working its way through on the White Mud eastbound in between Fox Drive to the Rainbow Valley Bridge through the construction. Right now, we're seeing about an extra 5+ minutes added on to your eastbound drive time. 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
3: 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Morley Scott joins us with a look at sports. And what's the update on Mike Babcock for the Oilers?
4: Nothing official. We heard that we were expecting news this week, early this week, that he would be agreeing to a contract. Word was the Oilers and Babcock were working on a deal over the weekend after he was cleared late last week by the NHL to return to coaching. So in a holding pattern right now. The Oilers have other things to do as well as they get set to get the offseason rolling. Of course, there's the Darnell Nurse trade that's out there that has to get done, plus several unrestricted free agents need contracts. They took one name off the board yesterday, announcing a five-year deal worth $4 million per season for Jason Dickinson. He was acquired at the deadline last year, played 17 regular season games, and battled through injuries to play four more games in the playoffs, scored a couple of playoff goals in those games as well. The big NHL story yesterday, the trade between Florida and Ottawa. The Tkachuk brothers are now teammates. Brady has gone from Ottawa to Florida in a deal that sees the Senators get three first-round draft picks and one second-round pick. Florida is reloading. Ottawa is rebuilding. Canada continues to train in Vancouver. Next up for them at the World Cup will be Switzerland on Wednesday afternoon at BC Place. Canada with a win and a draw so far. They're tied with Switzerland for top spot in their group. The Elks have played two games this season, basically underwater in both. They're also 2-0, so maybe it's not that bad that Winnipeg has a 45% chance of rain on Thursday when the Elks visit the 1-1 Blue Bombers. What a thriller it was Saturday. Cody Fajardo with a QB keeper for a 9-yard run and a touchdown for the Elks in overtime to give them a 32-29 win over Montreal. Man, the offense has been firing, led by Justin Rankin. In two bad rain, bad weather games, they still have scored 61 points, and Rankin says they're only going to get better.
5: And the crazy part is like, you know, you turn the film on, like, we're doing a lot of bad stuff, you know, and obviously it's still early in the season, but, you know, if we can clean up some of those negative plays, some of the negative things we're doing, some of the red zone where we're just coming out with field goals, and, you know, some of the three and outs, you know, like, if we can fix some of that stuff, like, this is going to be a dangerous team, and, you know, I truly believe that we got the right guys in the room to be able to fix those things.
4: What a start for Rankin. He leads the league in rushing yards after two games with 281. He also has another 145 receiving yards as well. He is still very much on pace for that 1,000 yards, both on the ground and in the air. Elks back to practice today in Winnipeg on Thursday.
3: All right, thanks so much, Morley. Well, you better be a good shot and have tough skin to go to some golf tournaments around the Edmonton area. The Heckle Hole, and why the comedians at the center of it have gotten death threats. That's coming up after your newscast.
2: CHED Edmonton. 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A dedicated champion of our community. 880 Chad. Edmonton's news. 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
7: This is Global News. Coming up to 801. I'm Randy Kilburn. 10 degrees right now. Lots of showers the rest of the day. And 17 for the high. But then it's going to clear up overnight. So sunny and 23 for the high tomorrow. So got to ask you, what are you going to say to the next person who says to you, well, we need the rain? The heavy rainfall during the weekend has pushed the stormwater system to capacity, as the city of Beaumont's Mike Berezowski can attest.
8: That is the challenge itself. The rain has overwhelmed the wastewater system throughout the region, and Beaumont is just another part of that as well. We're all connected. So what we're seeing is water backing up into some of the areas, to some of our neighborhoods. And our storm ponds are overflowing. We have several trails that we've had to close.
7: Now, what the city of Edmonton and EPCOR want you to do is to try and avoid unnecessary indoor water use, like really limit your showers and baths, delay doing your laundry perhaps, and do your dishes by hand instead of using the dishwasher, and ensure sump pumps and downspouts are working properly to direct water away from your home. Environment Canada says up to 110 millimeters of rain fell in the area as of, well, early last night. Another 40 millimeters expected before it finally tapers off. Now, another element to adjusting to all of this rain and flooded basements and soaked attics is this. Extreme weather is causing your home insurance to go up and up and up. Actually, StatsCan says during the past 20 years, home insurance premiums in our province have gone up 400%. Seriously, it's the most of anywhere in Canada, thanks to floods and wildfires and other natural disasters. The Juneteenth weekend down in the U.S. has ended in nearly every kind of severe weather you could imagine. Here's reporter Jim Ryan.
9: On the outskirts of Salt Lake City.
10: That's way closer than anybody wants it to be.
9: Wildfires forced evacuations.
10: We're all packed up, ready to go, just in case we get the order.
9: At the same time in Mississippi.
11: I have never seen the water come up this quick, this high.
9: And somewhere in between. Tornadoes threaten lives in the Great Plains and Upper Midwest. Today, the severe weather threat shifts to the I-95 corridor, with a risk of severe thunderstorms from Philadelphia to Raleigh, North Carolina. Jim Ryan, ABC News.
7: All right, over in the UK for a quick moment. Prime Minister Keir Starmer, he's packing it in.
12: Every decision I've taken has been about putting the country I love first. 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I have spoken to His Majesty the King this morning to inform him of my decision.
7: And this means that Britain is going to have its seventh prime minister in a little more than a decade. I'm Randy Kilburn. Your next scheduled newscast is coming up at 8:30 right here on 880 CHED.
3: Thanks so much, Randy. It is time now to check traffic, and here's Justin Durbin.
13: Keeping our eye on these delays on Gateway this morning, Stacey, northbound as you make your way towards the White Mud all the way up to 51 Avenue. We have some water pooling on Gateway near 51 Ave, and that's causing some lane closures. Northbound traffic, you'll need to stay left. Westbound, trying to go northbound, seeing some delays through there. We do have some slow-moving traffic on the South End A. Eastbound, a little busy in between Heritage Valley Trail and 111th Street through the construction. And watch for delays on the White Mud eastbound towards 53 Avenue to the Rainbow Valley Bridge work. 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From the Global One Traffic Center, I'm Justin Durbin.
3: 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Let's look at the forecast. Still a little dark out there, and there's a chance of showers throughout the day. We might see the sun a little bit later on this afternoon, 17 degrees. Another chance of showers tonight, 9, but things will start to dry out tomorrow. So Tuesday, Wednesday, Thursday, right now looking dry. However, this weekend, not so much. Currently in the city, it's 10.
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1: 806. Thank you so much for joining us. Hopefully you had a fantastic weekend. Hopefully you're not one of those homeowners that had to take the shop vac out like my neighbor did to take out all of the extra water in your basement. Hopefully you spent Father's Day hanging out with your kid and not dealing with your sump pump. And we will go live to Tofield, where people are in kayaks in parking lots. They're just taking a little bit of a jaunt because there's so much water in the Tofield area. In fact, they have declared a state of emergency. We're going to go live there in about 15 minutes. Well, can you take a joke if you are the butt of it? Well, move over holes in ones. The newest things at golf tournaments could be the heckle hole, where the tee box can get real rough with two insult comedians taking aim. Here's a compilation of two local comedians at the heckle hole.
2: This guy looks like every football coach that ends up in jail.
3: Yeah.
4: There it is.
3: It's like every F1 driver's mom right here.
5: Yeah. There you go.
3: I've seen Albert was a woman.
2: Yeah.
3: You know, not a lot of guys can pull off white pants like that.
6: I know.
3: Neither can you. Oh, my God. This is Timu's...
2: Dustin Johnson?
3: Timu's just a Dustin Johnson.
2: Oh, we got four brothers.
3: Wow.
2: For the T.
3: Yeah. Maybe your parents should get a f***ing hobby.
2: Yeah. How do you look so old and so young?
3: How do you have the smile of a 15-year-old and an ass of a 40-year-old woman?
1: I have the heckle hole comedians in studio with me. Donovan Workin and Chris Borger join us. Good morning.
7: Yeah, good morning.
2: Good morning. Thanks for having us.
7: Yeah.
1: Where did this start?
7: Oh, my gosh. Well, I don't know. About 20 years ago, I was doing this at golf courses where I would go around and interview people as a Scottish reporter, and I would kind of roast them, and then we would shoot it on video and then edit it and show it at the dinner afterwards, and it was a bit like a six-minute video. And then about 5 or 6 years ago, Volvo asked me to do it for a couple of their tournaments, and it was okay, but it wasn't as much fun because I was by myself. And then... Chris, how did that work? What happened after that?
2: Yeah, so we got asked by my wife's cousin was running a tournament. He's a local beer rep. Mm-hmm. And he had the idea to have a couple heckling comedians. I think he had seen the videos of the guys in the States who have done it. Thought, hey, that'd be a great idea for us to try as well. So invited Donovan and I to come down and roast people for the day. So we sat down and started just heckling people on the hole. And it went really well. And from that, we booked a few more and then put out a couple videos online that did well, and from that we've kind of made it our summer job.
7: Yeah.
1: Oh, they make me laugh whenever it comes up on my feed. Is it hard to come up with material? Do you come to the hole with material, or is it just spontaneous? Oh, this guy, we're gonna rip into this guy.
7: Yeah, both. Yeah, I mean, we have a lot of we've got a stock few jokes, because when you go up, when a foursome comes up to the tee box, sometimes they're just the average middle aged dude, mm-hmm. and you're like, well, this is not inspiring at all. So we have some stock ones that we've generated, but the whole idea is to add new jokes every time, pick out the bad ones that aren't as good, and kind of just build an arsenal of jokes. But yeah, always keeping it fresh and coming up with something new is the goal, because that's fun for us.
1: You do warn them, though, right?
2: Yeah, as they approach, we got to let them know. And also, we're wearing full costumes that are hilarious. Like, we wear dumb track suits, or Donovan will wear a kilt, and I'll wear, like, a 1920s golfer outfit, just to show people that, like, don't take us seriously. Yeah. We don't take ourselves seriously. Please don't hit us.
7: Yeah, yeah. And when we first, when we were experimenting, trying to figure out how to do this, we would just be in our regular kind of street clothes, no microphones or anything like that, and then people would be like, who are these a-holes? What are you doing? And, yeah, so we were like, oh, we have to be clowns, and it disarms them a bit, so...
1: Are you the only ones doing this around here, or like how many heckle hole comedians are there? Because I know that you're going right across the country.
2: Yeah, so it's definitely, I think, becoming more popular over the last few years. You're seeing more groups pop up. I think there's a few in the States who do it now.
7: Yeah.
2: And I think we're even seeing now some other like stand-up comedians in town starting to book themselves out doing this too, just because it's a thing to do. It's popular right now, for sure. Yeah.
7: Yeah.
1: I met you for the very first time today, Chris, but you seem like a very nice guy. Donovan, I've known you a lot longer, and you are a very nice person. So is it...
7: I know where this question is going, and the answer is yes. One, it's hard to be mean, and two, it makes us meaner later on in the season when we're just interacting with people generally. You'll have to be go like, oh, don't be a jerk. What's going on? And so we're like, we talk about it all the time. I'm getting mean. Yeah, it's very funny.
2: Yeah, you'll be like checking out at groceries and like, I'll pay with Amex. And like, we don't take Amex. And they're like, okay, I don't take Amex.
7: Yeah, you start up. Yeah.
2: Start chest pushing random people. Yeah.
1: Do you feel bad?
7: No, never. And the golf course? Yeah, yes. Yeah, sometimes we do. We've said some things. Things have happened. And because we're generally nice people, I think, we've said some things that later we're like, oh, we're so sorry. We didn't mean that, right?
2: Yeah. Sometimes you don't have all the context. And you're like, recently we had one where Donovan was ripping on a guy for his tattoo. And we can't say on the radio what we said, but we're making fun of his tattoo. And afterwards he revealed that it was like, it's actually a memorial tattoo of someone I lost. We're like, oh, no.
7: Oh, yeah. And that, your heart sinks and your stomach hurts and you're like trying to say sorry more than you can imagine.
1: But most, at least the reactions you post online, most of them are laughing their butts off, especially their buddies.
7: Yeah, that's the idea, is that everybody else finds it hilarious that we're ripping on their pals. Because that's what everybody does anyway, right? They're on a golf course, everybody's ripping on everybody, so.
1: But there has been some adverse reactions. Tell us about those.
2: Yeah, I mean, yeah, people don't really that that mad. I would say if you get a 40-year-old dude who's upset, he'll just get really quiet. He'll be like, yep, all right, thanks, guys. Yeah, have a good day. And walk away silently. Guys in their 60s like to get the last word in. So they like to do the drive-by. So they'll be in their cart, ready to go, and they'll turn away and go, thanks a lot, Santa Claus. And yeah, peel out of there and be like, go.
7: Yeah, they got the last laugh, right? Yeah. So it's funny. But for the most part, people, they know we're joking. We're there to have a good time. We're there usually to raise money for a charity. So it's all part of the fun.
1: So nobody's ever been really, really mad?
7: Oh, yes. Yes, Chris?
2: Yeah, I mean, I had a guy, I don't know, can I say what I told him?
7: Maybe not, but yeah.
2: I made a joke about a guy.
7: Usually what happens is the jokes start tame, and then they get a little more progressive as, you know, you're warming up to each golfer. So Chris made a comment, and the guy didn't like it.
2: He would come out of the cart. He was probably in his 60s, fully bald. I asked what his name was. He said, Harold. And I said, well, you've lost all your hair. Why don't you just go by old? And, you know, just a pun on the word Harold. And he was like, oh, be careful. I used to blow stuff up for a living. And then I was like, what do you blow for a living now? And he was like, oh. And he got pretty upset with that and was like, oh, hey, you absolutely can't go there. And I was like, sorry, we're paid to roast people. So it was a, yeah. You know.
1: You've been doing this for a while, not just the heckle hole, but, you know, comedy for a while. Are we losing our tough skin, or are we still pretty thin-skinned, or how would you, can people take a joke?
7: Yeah, people could take a joke for sure, especially because we disarm them when they roll up, and, you know, it's in good fun, and they know that. No, everybody's young, the old, there's a spectrum of people. Everybody loves a good joke. So as long as it's funny and it doesn't come from a place of meanness, it's not malicious.
1: Is there anything you stay away from, like politics and religion or?
7: No.
1: No, not no. Everything is fair game.
7: Yeah.
2: Yeah, I would say we try to avoid maybe recent tragedies. So like,
7: yeah, that's
2: if
7: true.
2: If something was in the news this week, then we're like, well, we got to wait until next week.
7: Yeah, there's some lines we don't cross. I mean, in just general good taste, you know, but we'll push the limits.
1: Do you go a little easier on women than you do men? Because this whole, if St. Albert was a woman, I felt a little offended by, because I'm probably that person.
7: That is you.
1: That
7: yeah.
1: is probably me,
7: exactly.
1: 100%.
2: Yeah, if you're a little offended by it, that's how you know you are St. Albert as a woman. That is really on brand.
1: But you do go easier on women. Why?
2: I would say a lot of it is we're meeting someone for the first time. So we're just roasting them on their physical appearance. So if we have like a larger dude, we can rip on them for that. If we have like a lady come up and we're meeting her for the first time, to be like, oh,
7: yeah, what do you say?
2: Yeah, you look gross. It's way harder. So you have to get more creative, more specific with your references, and maybe try to insult something besides their physical appearance.
7: Because
2: roasting a woman you've just met on her physical appearance is
7: not cool. Yeah. And we, like I said before, we start calm and we start with a little dig and then we build up. So we don't hit them hard with the first joke. So, you know, you ease into it.
1: And I love when one of you says something and the other one just loses it because you're making them yourself crack up.
7: Oh, that's part of the, I think that's the most fun, isn't it?
2: Yeah, I think that's how you know we have a new joke or something fresh when the other person is like, oh my goodness, yeah. I can't believe you said that. Yeah.
1: So where are you guys off to now?
7: Tomorrow we go to Toronto for, the Keg has their kind of national big tournament with all the kegs showing up and all their vendors and suppliers.
1: So you
7: get all
1: and the stuff. Meat
7: jokes? Oh, yeah, we're getting ready with the old baseball steak meat jokes.
2: The hangers, oh, yeah. Yeah. And then Friday we're back here in Edmonton for the Build Projects tournament, yeah.
1: Oh, that's super fun. Well, yeah. Thanks so much. I appreciate it. And I love your videos, so keep them up.
7: Oh, thank you. Yeah.
1: We've been talking to Heckle Hole comedians Donovan Orkin and Chris Borger. And, of course, I'm sure they're available for the golf tournaments near you, right? It's a long day, though, and you're sitting in the rain trying to be funny.
7: Oh, my gosh, the rain. Yeah, the cold weather is making it a little bit harder.
2: Yeah. We got to bring a fire.
7: We bring the fire.
1: We bring fire. Yeah. All right. Coming up, we go live to Toefield with the aftermath of all of this rain. The 88.0 coming up next.
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1: More than 600 homeowners have called EPCOR because of water issues. The Edmonton area has received about 120 millimeters of rain over the weekend. We could get another 30 to 40 today. That's about a month's worth of rain in just a couple of days. The wastewater system is operating at over capacity. People in Edmonton, St. Albert, Beaumont, Stony Plain, Leduc County asked to stop all non-essential water use. So we're talking about taking limited showers, flushing toilets, don't do it, you know, the whole let it mellow thing, and using laundry machines and dishwashers. Limit that use. Sewers are backed up, homes flooded. Not sure how long this warning will last. Towns of Morinville and Westlock also put out on social media to use less water, and Toefield called a state of emergency, and we're going to go there live in just a few seconds. And Second Chance Animal Rescue completely underwater. 2 locations in Athabasca and Morinville. They are asking for any help like pet food, garbage bags, and bleach so they can clean up the kennels and make sure all of their cats and dogs are safe.
11: The Elks starting to go, or the Oilers starting to go to work on their roster and moves they have to make. Announced a 5-year deal with pending UFA Jason Dickinson yesterday to lock him up. Connor Murphy, the next big name to get signed before free agency hits July 1st. There's also the Darnell Nurse trade to be worked out, and What about a coach? Expect a Mike Babcock announcement this week.
1: All right. Taking a look at the forecast. 17 degrees. It's spitting. And there's a 60% chance of showers throughout the day. So we're not done with the rain just yet, but the heavy stuff has moved on. 60% chance of showers tonight as well. But after midnight, it will clear out. And then sunny and 23 tomorrow. And it looks like Wednesday and Thursday also dry before the rain comes back this weekend. But that's still a ways away. So hopefully that might change. Currently in the city, it is 10 degrees. Gabby Molly Theron from Global News joins us from Toefield. Good morning.
12: Hey, good morning, Stacey. How are you?
1: I am good. A lot drier than you are, my friend. Tell us about the situation in Toefield, because there's a state of emergency there.
12: Yeah, you're right. So there is a local state of emergency that has been issued here, and that is because of localized flooding in certain areas. So I'm actually standing by 51st Street and 46th Avenue in Toefield, and there's businesses that have been impacted. So just to set the scene here, I'm standing in front of Toefield Packers, the meat shop that's operated here for 31 years. Their parking lot is a lake. This water is circling the building. Fortunately, no water has moved into the building. They are closed for the day. However, operations have only been impacted minimally in the sense that obviously there's no water damage inside. But I can just see that the water is flowing around this building and it is looking like a stream. The town is under a flood alert. So that's issued by the Alberta Emergency Alert System. Major roadways have been flooded. Cars were forced to turn around or just plow through to maneuver the streets. Municipal emergency services are also at risk of flooding. In that emergency alert, it says that there's a chance that those services could become inoperable. People staying at the Beaver Hill Motel nearby, they were evacuated from the area. An emergency reception center is now opened at the Toefield Community Hall for anyone in the town impacted by the flooding. The town's mayor told us last night that it's all hands on deck with crews working around the clock to clean up this mess.
1: Have you been talking to homeowners about what it looks like in their basements?
12: I haven't had a chance to talk with homeowners yet, but if you just look on social media, there's a number of them have been posting online about the flooding that has impacted their basements. Right now, we've just been speaking with business owners in the area who say this is something that they haven't seen since living here, for example, with these folks at Toefield Packers for 30 years.
1: So was Toefield hit harder than other communities, or they just got overwhelmed with the same amount of rain?
12: It sounds like they've just been overwhelmed with the same amount of rain. Earlier, like on Saturday, in terms of Environment Canada's rainfall warnings, like City of Edmonton, for example, was under a yellow rainfall warning. However, areas like Toefield was under an orange level, which indicates like a heightened level, more severe. And that was because of the significant rainfall that Toefield has already received earlier this month. They're worried about just the ground saturation. So there was a concern of flooding, and you do see that there is flooding in the area.
1: Do we know how long this flood alert is going to last for that community?
12: That is unclear at this time, Stacey. I think the focus right now is obviously get the water pumps underway and just clearing up this water. But at this point, we don't know when this flood alert will be over.
1: I was watching footage from Global Edmonton this morning and just seeing people on a kayak. I'm assuming it's maybe around the parking lot that you're at, but a guy in a kayak, you know, in the middle of Toefield paddling along.
12: Yeah, and just to put things into perspective, Stacey, like you mentioned off the top, about 120 millimeters of rain fell, at least in the Edmonton area. At Toefield, got a similar range, about up to 110 millimeters. That was indicated from Sunday evening. So with the rain that fell overnight tonight into this morning, those numbers are likely higher. The average rainfall for the month of June in Toefield is 80 millimeters. So they got more than a month total.
1: Wow.
12: In just a couple of days.
1: Wow. All right. Stay dry, my friend. Thanks so much.
12: Take care.
1: We've been talking to Gabby Molly Theron from Global News. He is live in Toefield this morning. It is time now to check traffic, and here's Justin Durbin.
13: delays continue on Gateway this morning, Stacy. We do have water pooling around 51 Avenue. Northbound traffic, you'll need to stay over to the left, and this is causing delays for westbound traffic trying to go northbound. Right now, northbound on Gateway, you're backing up past the White Mud, so it is really slow going as you make your way through. We are dealing with some really wet conditions across the city and some delays on the White Mud eastbound around the Twilliger Corner to the Rainbow Valley Bridge. East and westbound, a little busy around the bridge crossing. Tried NYX yet? 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From the Global One Traffic Center, I'm Justin Durbin.
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4: 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Morley Scott joins us with a look at sports in the NHL season hitting high gear.
5: Yeah, the offseason is off and running. The Oilers made a pretty big signing yesterday, getting pending UFA Jason Dickinson signed to a five-year deal worth $4 million per season. Gives the Oilers a pretty good 1-2-3 combo up the middle with McDavid, Draisaitl, and now Dickinson, who played 17 games here after acquired at the trade deadline last season. Then four more games in the playoffs. He had to work through some injury issues in the playoffs, but he's a good penalty killer, a solid third line guy. He plays with some grit and he can chip in offensively. Good signing for the Oilers. Among the other UFAs that the Oilers are looking at, Connor Murphy, Connor Ingram, Adam Henrique, Jack Roslovic, and Kasperi Kapanen. The NHL draft is this weekend. Free agency hits on July 1st. The big story in the NHL yesterday comes from Florida. The Panthers have acquired Brady Tkachuk from the Senators. That will unite the brothers Matthew and Brady with the Panthers. Big, big move for both clubs. The Panthers retooling after a bit of off year, missing the playoffs after two straight cup wins. Ottawa is going right down to the studs, it looks like. They get what they can for Brady, despite what he said wanted out, it appeared. The Senators get three first-round draft picks and a second-rounder in return. Man, those two together on the Panthers are going to be a handful for whoever plays them. The Elks will be back at practice today. Short week for them after winning a thriller in OT at Commonwealth on Saturday. They'll be in Winnipeg on Thursday night to play the Blue Bombers. After slow starts the last few years, the Elks are 2-0 and tied for first place with Saskatchewan. It's early, but as Justin Rankin said in our post-game show, it's never too early to be in first place.
6: Oh, never too early. You know, like, obviously we've seen in the past couple years, you know, the them early games, you know, late in the season, they matter, you know, not having to win every single game just to try and make a playoffs and be perfect. That's a lot of pressure at the end of the year.
5: And two rain games so far, and as you would expect, the forecast for Thursday in Winnipeg, 45% chance of rain.
6: I really hope that it doesn't rain, because I hate the rain, but we've been playing good in the rain, so like, yeah, bring it on, let's do it.
5: I think we're all at the point where we hate the rain right now.
4: Oh, 100%. All right, to ease the pain a little bit, I've got a 4-pack of tickets to the Riverhawks game. That's on July 1st, and we're going to find out when these water restrictions might last until. And the repercussions right around the Edmonton area. That's coming up after your newscast.
7: This is Global News, 8:30. I'm Randy Kilburn, 10 degrees at the moment. We're on the way to 17 and lots of showers today, but they're saying 23 in the sun tomorrow. I really hope you weren't one of the hundreds and hundreds who had to bail out your basement more than once during the weekend. This heavy rainfall has pushed the stormwater system to capacity. It's impacted not just our city, but also St. Albert, Spruce Grove, Stony Plain, Tofield, and Beaumont. Mike Berezowski's with the city of Beaumont says several of that city's storm ponds are overflowing. They've had to close several of their walking trails out there, too.
8: We do have crews out monitoring our storm ponds and our roads, making sure that our culverts are clear and water is flowing. But we're keeping an eye on things as it progresses.
7: And that's in the city of Beaumont. As for what the city of Edmonton and EPCOR would like you to do is to try and avoid unnecessary indoor water. water use. You know, that means limiting showers and baths, perhaps delaying doing your laundry, or maybe do your dishes by hand instead of using the dishwasher for a bit. Oh, and ensure that sump pumps and downspouts are working properly. You know, of course, to direct water away from your home. Environment Canada says up to 110 millimeters of rain fell in the area as of early last night. Another 40 millimeters is expected, though, before it finally and eventually tapers off. Extreme weather increasing in frequency and severity, and Statistics Canada says that's causing your home insurance to basically skyrocket. There's been increases to premiums right across the country, but this data says Alberta, it's been the hardest hit. Here's Global's Jasmine King.
9: The report was released by Statistics Canada. It states that between December 2020 and December 2025, home insurance premiums in Canada increased by nearly 40%. In that same time period, Alberta premiums went up around 56%. And over the last two decades, they rose by nearly 400%, the most in Canada. The study found that across Canada in 2024, catastrophic claims reached $8.6 billion. Nearly half of that came from Alberta, with the Calgary hailstorm costing $3 billion and the Jasper wildfire $1.1 billion. The Insurance Bureau of Canada believes to get a hold on premiums, risk reduction measures need to be taken more seriously. The Canadian Climate Institute agrees. They would like to see more investment into proactive infrastructure upgrades, both publicly and privately. They say it could be upgrading roads, sewer systems, or bridges for homeowners building with fire-resistant materials, metal roofs, or floodproofing. The Institute says while it may cost more upfront, it could pay off over time. Jasmine King, Global News.
7: All right, one more story about water this morning. This time it's in Washington, D.C. Problems with that reflecting pool there after a multi-million dollar renovation. Now, President Donald Trump, he says it's all because of vandals. Reporter Elizabeth Schulze's at the White House.
10: At least one person has been arrested. Former Olympic canoeist David Hearn tells ABC News that he was cycling near the pool and touched a loose piece of the coating but did not rip, tear, break, destroy, or harm any part of it.
7: And Trump has provided no evidence to prove that vandalism actually is to blame. Over in the UK this morning, Prime Minister Keir Starmer has decided to step down. He's resigning, and that'll happen basically after an election sometime this summer. I'm Randy Kilburn. Your next scheduled newscast is at 9 o'clock on 880 CHED.
4: 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Here's Justin Durbin.
11: Keeping our eye on a couple issues this morning. Stacey, we have a collision on 170th Street northbound heading towards the Yellowhead. Northbound traffic careful. We have emergency crews on scene. Traffic backing up towards 118th Avenue. It is still busy on Gateway northbound as you make your way around 51 Avenue. We have some water pooling and some lane closures. Northbound, you'll need to stay left. Westbound trying to go northbound delayed through here. Right now traffic on Gateway northbound backing up almost to 34th Avenue, so it's really busy as you make your way through. When kids play, they win. 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From the Global One Traffic Center, I'm Justin Durbin.
4: It's raining. I can see it. I can see it from my window, at least on the south side at our location. And it's going to rain on and off throughout the day before it shuts down at about midnight, so while we are sleeping, but not the same amount of totals that we saw over the last couple of days. And we may actually see the sun at some point today, fingers crossed. We're going to see the sun a lot on Tuesday, Wednesday, and Thursday, because that's when it's going to start to dry out. We're going to get some heat that could, soak up some of this water. However, this weekend, it's looking like it could come back. It looks like Friday, Saturday, Sunday looking a little soggy. So 17 today, 23 with sun tomorrow. Currently it's 10.
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1: 836. Yeah, it's soggy out there. We live on a hill, so all of the water that comes near our house goes down into, well, our neighbor's backyard. So he was out there with a shop vac. We don't know. We just heard it.
2: Was he shaking his fist at you?
1: Well, it's not our fault. Don't buy a house at the bottom of a hill. Unfortunately, I think that maybe some water got into his basement. But we are really fortunate. I have one planter that doesn't have drainage because there's cords. I'm using the planter to hide some cords from our Christmas lights. So I've had to dump it out. It's accumulated so much water. So I've actually had to dump the plants. I'm going to have to just put a whole new, but this is like minor stuff compared to what people are dealing with today. I saw a picture of a basement just, I think they said they had like 2 feet of water in it, water and sewage most likely.
2: What was the worms thing you were showing me earlier too?
1: Oh, I don't know if you saw it, but this is on the south side of Edmonton where I thought, she posted a video, my friend Stacy, and I'm like, oh, it looks like, why didn't people pick up their silly string? Like, why is there pink silly string all over this road? Like, what's the jerk? Who's the jerk that left all this litter? It was not. It was thousands of earthworms.
2: Long ones,
1: that came.
2: Too.
1: Oh, my God. I'm like, what is happening? She says that she was out for a run. They were slipping on them. They were absolutely everywhere. It was hard to maneuver around them because you don't want to kill the little guys. But it is a thing. Jeff, did you see the worms?
3: I didn't, and I don't want to. I have a phobia of worms. Like,
1: what?
3: I have, like, a really, really bad phobia. So, like, I don't even look at the ground when it rains outside. So your story there is just about the most horrible thing I have ever heard.
2: I guess you don't eat spaghetti,
3: life.
2: Eh?
1: Like, I'll send you the video.
3: No, thank you.
1: Wait, why are you scared of worms? They don't hurt you. They don't bite or anything.
3: You know, it's one of those things. I got really sick when I was a young kid. I was like 8 years old. I was delirious, and there was like worms all over my body and my house. Like, it was just this weird dream I had, and it has stuck with me my entire life. And I cannot look at them without turning around and going the other way. So when it rains, it's really terrible for me out there. And your story, like I said, that might be the scariest story I have ever heard anybody tell on radio. And I live on the south side.
1: Okay, sorry, the McGrath neighborhood apparently. There's problems all around the city. Earthworms being the least of them.
2: I guess Jeff doesn't go fishing ever.
3: I
1: don't think he does, or he just uses just a hook. A lot of people suffering this morning going, ugh, call your insurance company, shut off the water, do your best, and I've never had flooding. Oh, I have had flooding in my house. It's not fun.
2: We had it when I was a kid once at my parents' place, and I remember it being bad. Yeah.
1: And especially when
2: there's nothing
1: about
2: more
1: sewer
2: damaging
1: backups
2: than water. You know, well, obviously fire and everything, but I mean, once the water gets on things, it just ruins so much.
1: The only good news is that I think it's probably covered by insurance if it's an act of God. Anyway, I guess we should probably clear that up.
2: Usually
1: from
2: depends what's
1: companies.
2: Good for the insurance company.
1: 100%. This weekend was a pretty soggy weekend at the Elks game, wasn't it?
2: Yeah, sure was, man. It was raining the whole time, and just pouring at some points during the game. Cleared up for a while, then it would just be pouring again off and on. But hey, maybe the Elks like the rain. I don't know.
1: I think it might be their good luck charm. Were they slipping around?
2: No, the new turf kind of held up. I saw a couple of guys slip, but you're going to see that all the time when it's raining as bad as it is. But where it is, the drainage held up pretty nicely on the new turf, so that was good. And of course, what an ending. What an exciting ending in overtime. The Elks were winners thanks to this play by Cody Fajardo. Fajardo waits for it. Gets it. Pulls it away from Rankin. Fajardo's going to go himself.
4: I wasn't supposed to pull it, but I saw something and I took the ball.
5: I'm going to be honest. I thought we was just a hard run. I didn't even know that he had the option to pull.
2: Pulls it away from Rankin. Fajardo's going to go himself. And they're up. Edmonton touchdown Elks. The Elks are 2-0. Cody Fajardo to the end zone.
4: The only way to beat that team is you got to make plays at the end, and that's what we did.
2: Everybody thought it was going to Rankin. Instead, 7 takes it for 6 and a win.
5: When he pulled it, I'm like, oh, damn. Like, what happened? You know, and I just see Cody running to the end zone. I think I was the first one behind him. Like, that's a phenomenal play, man. I mean, I love playing with him. Like, he does stuff like that that just takes a lot of the pressure off a lot of the other guys, man. And he's a phenomenal leader, phenomenal athlete. That was a pull. I mean, he pulled it. We've been giving it to Rink. He's been carrying this football team. We pulled it. I'm just really happy for Cody, man. I mean, that was a big moment for him against a former team, and obviously it was a difference in this game.
4: It's not always pretty. It's not a crazy stat production. We win football games. That's me as a quarterback. Find ways to win games.
5: Been giving it to Rink. He's been carrying this football team. We pulled it. I'm just really happy for Cody, man. I mean, that was a big moment for him against a former team, and obviously it was a difference in this game.
4: It's not always pretty. It's not a crazy stat production. We win football games. That's me as a quarterback. Find

0: players and management, everything, they're trying to change a culture. And listen to what Cody Fajardi said to his teammates in the dressing room post-game.
1: Understand this. We got a lot to clean up. But this is the one thing. This organization wins now. That's who we are. It don't matter what the scoreboard is. We don't hit the panic button. Defense bails us out. Offense picks up the slack. Special teams makes big plays. That's who the Edmonton up.
0: Words that really stuck with me. This organization wins now.
2: Yeah, and I like that too.
0: Like I say, they're trying to change a culture and trying to change a perception that everybody has of them around the CFL. And so far, he's right. 2-0 to start the year. Going to Winnipeg on Thursday to play the Blue Bombers. 45% chance of rain.
2: Oh, well, I think it's their good luck charm now. So
0: maybe.
2: I think I'm worried about the games that don't rain. So now that's what and you know what, it's sort of a you could screw with your mind as well. Hey Jeff, I have a text for you.
0: Uh-oh.
2: He's sitting down, it's okay. He says hundreds of worms on what's left of the pathway in a pond one block away from me. Literally a lake, this texter says. Picnic tables submerged, floating porta potties. Stay away from the water, folks. Ducks seeking higher ground. And then he sent a picture of, I think this is near Sangguniang, and people just walking with hip waders next to a volleyball court. Yeah, a substantial amount of rain right around the Edmonton area. So just be careful.
0: Godspeed, everybody.
2: Yeah, well, for sure. My friend lives near a storm water pond, and it's just going up, and it's drowning trees and bushes. And I'm like, is it going to come into your house? She goes, it has to stop, or it might come right pouring into my house. All right, coming up, we got a 4-pack of tickets to the Riverhawks game on July 1st. They're iconic and usually sold out game because you can catch the fireworks. We have some Canadiana trivia. Can you solve it? We're going to ask you. We're going to pose that question to you next.
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5: Man, I am so glad we got our eaves troughs done a couple of weeks ago, because even still, the water is just coming out of those drains really, really fast because they were clogged in many areas. We have vines going up in our house, and so they had sort of taken over parts of the eaves troughs. So Jeff came over and he cleared them all out, had to cut some of the vines out, actually sent a drone up and gave me some before and after. And I have to tell you that my drains would not have survived this rain. 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
6: Still busy out there this morning, Stacey. We have a collision being cleared up on 70th Street northbound at the Yellowhead. Right now, northbound traffic, you're seeing the biggest delay. Watches, crews on scene, traffic backing up towards 118th Avenue. We do have some delays if you're on that northwest leg of the Henday, westbound towards 142th Street. Volume working its way through. And still busy on Gateway northbound near 51 Avenue. We have barricades up and some water pooling. Northbound traffic, you'll need to stay left. Westbound to go northbound, busy through here as well. When kids play, they win. Donate this Jumpstart Month to help get kids into the game. Learn more at jumpstart.canadiantire.ca. From the Global One Traffic Center, I'm Justin Durbin.
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5: 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So a 4-pack of tickets. So all week long, we're going to have some Canadiana trivia, some things that you may or may not know about our country. So we know the littlest hobo. Remember about the dog, the dog that solves crimes and helps people, just travels
7: now
5: all the way around.
7: Now that song's going to be stuck in my head
5: the
7: whole day.
5: Yes, you wait. Seth Rogen announcing that he is bringing it back. Two Canadian stars, one has a podcast, they teamed up to sing the theme song. I want you to name both of these Canadian icons in this song. 780-451-8800. So text us who both of them are. This is not going to be easy. It's pretty easy. You know who these people are. I want both of their names, and I need your name and your email address so we can get those tickets to you. So who is this? We need both of the singers of this song.

0: So who was that singing? Both of them are singers. One is more predominantly a singer or known for singing, but the other one is he was in a band in his younger days and now has a podcast. So that's all I'm going to give you, because some people already know. 780-451-8800, who just sang that song. Do you know? We did a whole interview on this at 6:30 with Jody Davis.
1: Yeah,
0: they released it.
1: I don't want to give anything away, but it's I'll sort of give a hint. It's got a very Bare Naked Ladies feel to it, right?
0: It does, kind of. Yeah, it does. 8:52, it is time now to check traffic, and here's Justin Durbin.
2: Wrapping up what has been a bit of a busy morning across the city. Stacy, still dealing with wet roads and water pooling causing some issues, especially on Gateway northbound near 51 Avenue. Northbound traffic, you'll need to stay left. Westbound to go northbound, still busy through there. We do have delays on 170th Street, a collision northbound just before the Yellowhead. Northbound traffic, just careful. Emergency crews on scene. Traffic backing up towards 118th Avenue. Turn your gas guzzling into pizza guzzling with a pump relief pizza from Pizza 73. 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From the Global One Traffic Center, I'm Justin Durbin.
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6: 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Morley Scott joins us with a look at sports. And before we do, I want to say congratulations to Judy, who knew it was Tom Green, the comedian, and Stephen Page from the Bare Naked Ladies.
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7: Good song. You'll be singing it all day long now, for sure. All right. Elks will be back at practice today. They're getting set for their next game in Winnipeg on Thursday. Short week for them. They'll only have a couple of full days of practice today and tomorrow. They'll do a walkthrough Wednesday, then fly to Winnipeg for the game on Thursday night against the Blue Bombers. Elks now 2-0 after their win on Saturday afternoon over the Montreal Alouettes. And what a thriller it was in the rain. 32-29 was the final in overtime. Cody Fajardo with the game-winning touchdown on a 9-yard run to give the Elks their second win in two games this year. What a roller coaster ride that game was. It started 13-0 for the Alouettes. Then the Elks scored 23 straight points to take a 23-13 lead. Eventually it goes to overtime, 29-29, and the Elks win it in the extra period. Justin Rankin, oh man, so good again. 179 yards rushing and two touchdowns, 51 yards receiving. He is by far and away, I think, the most exciting player in the Canadian Football League right now. Austin Mack and Fajardo with the other touchdowns in the game on Saturday. Elks back to practice today. The Oilers busy yesterday with an announcement. They have signed pending UFA, Jason Dickinson, to a contract. A 5-year deal worth $20 million, $4 million per season for Dickinson, who played 17 games with the Oilers after he was acquired at the trade deadline last year. He had a goal and 4 points in those 17 games. Up this game in the playoffs, he played 4 games, was injured for some of it. He had 2 goals and 3 points in those 4 games. He's what they needed, a solid defensive-minded third-line center, plays with some grit, can kill some penalties, and chip in offensively. They've got some other UFAs that they have to deal with between now and July 1st. Names like Connor Murphy, Connor Ingram, Adam Henrique, Jack Roslovich, Kasperi Kapanen, Max Jones in there as well. So the Oilers trying to sign some guys before they get to the market on July 1st. Big weekend coming up in the NHL with the trade with the NHL draft taking place starting on Friday night and finishing on Saturday. The Oilers do not have a first-round pick. The big news in the hockey world yesterday, the trade of Brady Tkachuk from Ottawa to Florida, where he'll team up with his brother. 3 first-round picks and a second-round pick go the other way to the Ottawa Senators, who are obviously going into a rebuild mode now. And we'll see if they use any of those draft picks to get a player, because they didn't get a player back in the trade. Florida is going to be a tough team to play against this year, and a lot more fans are going to hate them. There's only one thing worse than one Kachuk, right?
6: And that would be two. And then there's three if you look at their podcast. All right. Thanks so much, Morley. Well, coming up, the latest on all of this rain, 600 calls to EPCOR. There's water restrictions in the Edmonton area right now. And what's with all of these worms? People are slipping on the thousands of earthworms that have come out of the soil. Jeff's greatest nightmare. That's next on the 9 a.m. free-for-all.
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9: This is Global News, 9 o'clock. I'm Randy Kilburn. 10 degrees right now. On the way to 17 and lots of showers today. It's going to clear up overnight, though, then sunny and 23 tomorrow. Now, this heavy rainfall during the weekend has pushed the region's stormwater system basically to capacity. It's impacted places like St. Albert, Spruce Grove, Stony Plain, Beaumont, Tofield. And Tofield is where Global's Gabby Myatharin is right now.
10: Standing in front of Tofield Packers, the meat shop that's operated here for 31 years, their parking lot is a lake. This water is circling the building. Fortunately, no water has moved into the building. They are closed for the day. However, operations have only been impacted minimally in the sense that obviously there's no water damage inside. But I can just see that the water is flowing around this building, and it is looking like a stream. The town is under a flood alert, so that's issued by the Alberta Emergency Alert System.
9: Now, what the city of Edmonton and EPCOR want you to do is to try and avoid unnecessary indoor water use, like limiting your showers and baths, maybe delay doing your laundry, and perhaps do your dishes by hand for a little while so you don't have to use the dishwasher. Oh, also, make sure sump pumps and downspouts are working properly to direct water away from your home. Environment Canada says up to 110 millimeters of rain fell in our area as of last night. Another 40 millimeters is expected before it eventually, and yeah, finally, tapers off. Now, another element to adjusting to all this rain and to flooded basements and soggy attics is this: extreme weather causing your home insurance to go way up. Actually, Statistics Canada says during the past 20 years, get a load of this, home insurance premiums in the province have gone up 400%. The most anywhere in Canada. That's just in our province, thanks to floods and wildfires and other natural disasters. Hey, listen, if you thought almost everything cost more last month, well, almost everything did cost more last month. Reporter Michelle Zedekian says high gas prices pushed the annual inflation rate to 3.2% in May.
11: That's up from 2.8% in April and marks the first time annual inflation has topped 3% since late 2023. The agency says gas prices rose for the third consecutive month in May, thanks to the Middle East war and the closure of the Strait of Hormuz, though progress toward a peace deal has meant prices at the pumps were lower in recent weeks. Meanwhile, higher prices for fresh fruit and vegetables pushed grocery store inflation up half a percentage point to 4.3% in May. Michelle Zedekian, The Canadian Press.
9: Okay, checking traffic at the Global One Traffic Center this morning. Here is Justin Durbin.
12: Thanks so much, Randy. Wrapping up what has been a busy morning with a couple issues still to watch out for. A collision being cleared up on 170th Street at the Yellowhead. We do have crews on scene. Northbound traffic still seeing the bigger delay backing up towards 118th Avenue. We do still have some delays on Gateway northbound at 51 Avenue. Some water pooling and lane closures northbound. You'll want to stay over to the left and watch for a collision being cleared up along 82 Ave westbound just before Calgary Trail. When kids play, they win. 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From the Global One Traffic Center, I'm Justin Durbin.
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9: 880 Ched weather, a mix of sun and cloud with 10 millimeters more of rain today. High of 17. It'll clear up overnight. Fog patches are going to develop overnight before morning, too. A low of 9. That fog will disappear in the morning, then sunny and 23 tomorrow. Sunny and 25 on Wednesday. Right now in Edmonton, it is 10 degrees. I'm Randy Kilburn. 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
4: If it's being talked about somewhere, it's being talked about here. 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
6: This is Stacey Brotzel from a very, very sopping wet city of Edmonton. We are now feeling Calgary's pain because we now have water restrictions because our wastewater capacity is, well, over capacity. Mm-hmm. And we're flooding in places. There's flooded basements. There's sewer backups. It is ugly in many parts of the Edmonton area. And I'm joined by a much drier Sarah Crosby. Good morning.
14: So here is the thing. There is a water engineer at the University of Calgary, expert in the world of water. Her name is Tricia Stadnick. Mm-hmm. And Tricia says the thing about water is that as children, we learn about fire. We learn about what to do if our house is on fire, if there's smoke, fire detectors. We study fire in school. Fire, fire, fire. We don't understand the power of water as much as we do fire. So we take water for granted and we don't truly understand its power, its significance, its role in our life until it changes a little or it does something to us. And then we feel like, oh, water, how did this happen? We assume water is forever, that we're always going to have a clean supply of it to drink and to bathe in and to do our laundry. And she said, we don't understand it's not infinite. The water can come for us or taketh away at the drop of a hat.
6: Well, it seemed pretty infinite this weekend. it came down, and I've never... Well, it's rare to see an event that it would span over 3 days. Shagan, I'm also in studio. We're seeing in Tofield, there's a state of emergency just outside of Edmonton, where I saw somebody in a kayak in a parking lot. It was just covered in water. He's just, you know.
15: They were doing that along the White Mud, too. In a canoe out just east of Dehende, paddling through fields. Like, it's insane. It's unbelievable what's going on.
6: Yeah, it's you're hearing basements completely flooded.
15: Oh,
6: seeing some,
15: yeah,
6: some pictures of basements. So there's the water restrictions. So, you know, we can't have a long shower. They're encouraging people not to take baths. Please don't do your laundry or your dishes, those sort of things. And in fact, in Beaumont, they've shut down the rec center.
15: Oh, is that right? Yeah.
6: They shut down the rec center.
15: School buses saying, didn't run today?
6: Yeah.
15: I mean, it's just, I guess the roads, because that was out west of town in the Onaway area where they have a state of emergency too and overland flooding. And they canceled the school buses because they don't think it's safe to have people driving on some of the highways in a school bus sort of a thing. So I can't remember that in from a rain situation before. Can you? Like, I mean, I know we've had flooding and things like that. And certainly Calgary knows from flooding far more mm-hmm. than Edmonton does. But like these kinds of states of emergency and stuff from rainfall? I don't know. It's unusual.
6: But can we please have Goldilocks?
15: I know, like, right?
6: It's either too hot or too cold. It's either too dry or too wet at this point. And I just sort of want a Goldilocks forecast at some point. It just to have a summer that's just sort of just right. Is that too much to ask?
15: I think it might be. When was the last time? Actually, you know what? I was thinking about it, like, we didn't have these issues last summer. It was hot. There were some hot days, but I think last summer was a pretty decent summer, if I remember correctly. I cannot remember rain like this in the Edmonton area. And you know what? What's it going to stop for? 2 days? 3 days? And then it's supposed to come
6: weekend.
15: Back again.
6: Yeah, this weekend, more rain. And we're already so saturated. But you didn't get a lot of rain this weekend, did you, Sarah?
14: Well, it depends on where you were in the city, because some areas in the south of our city did get flash flooding and the water was up to the windows of cars. And then I live in the northwest and we honestly got sprinkles for about 16 seconds.
6: Wow.
14: And then gone. So depending on where you were in Calgary on the weekend, you got a lot of water, you got hail, or you got almost nothing. And that's that's the way the Calgary weather is. The problem is, if you talk about extreme weather and how the world should expect more extreme weather, then people instantly cover their ears and say, no, no, no, no, no, no, no, no, no. We're not talking climate change. I have no space in my brain for this. But you have to acknowledge wild weather and how we never know what's coming in extreme weather, because it's part of our existence now. We've had unprecedented floods. You're having wild weather. We get smoke that shuts down our lives. We just have to accept this is part of our earth now.
6: Yeah, bye-bye Goldilocks forecasts. I am so lucky that we bought a house on a hill, on the top of the hill.
15: Yeah, no
6: because
15: kidding.
6: I could hear the shop vac working from the guy below us, going all of the water's sort of just, because our backyard isn't even straight, it's sort of curved, so I'm thinking all the water's going into his basement. And then there was this video. Sarah, I got to show you this video of my friend was out for a run, and I thought, why? Why did somebody just explode a can of silly string on this wet street? I'm like, is somebody going to pick up all of that garbage? Like, what? Oh my God. Oh my God. That's thousands of earthworms, like thousands of earthworms, to the point where she's out for a run and she's slipping on them.
15: It's gross.
6: She's trying to avoid them, but there's all of these earthworms. So the earthworms like the path of least resistance, and going through soil takes a little bit of effort, so that's why they go out onto the pavement. But thousands of them.
15: It's gross. I've never seen anything like that.
6: Yeah, I showed you the video.
15: It's unbelievable. Like I was saying, if you run a bait shop, get out there. Scoop those things up. Your inventory is set for the next month. It's unbelievable. Like, they're just everywhere.
14: But is anyone trying to save them? Because there's always the people who pick the worms off the sidewalk to save them.
15: And then there's, you always,
6: I do
15: you
6: know, that,
15: when the rain stops, then you always see the poor little bastards that dried up on the sidewalk and didn't make it back, right?
6: 100%. So that's why you have to throw them back. And, you know, you throw them back and people are like, well, there's thousands more. Well, it made a difference to that one that
15: it sure
6: you threw
15: did.
6: Back.
15: It sure
6: Although
15: did.
6: He's like cursing you because he's like, this is, hey, I'm just cruising to the other side
15: exactly,
6: of the street.
15: Yeah.
6: Why did the earthworm cross the street? Because it was raining.
15: I'm going somewhere.
6: there you go. And it was the path of least resistance, I guess. Hey, what's going on in Calgary? I know that you experienced some rain in some parts of the city. However, this back and forth between the Premier and the Conservative leader and Conservative MPs and the mayor over the sound of the stampede. It reached fever pitch. It was in full gallop a week before the stampede starts.
14: So this is really funny because it is a big story in 20 different ways. It's music, it's loud, it's downtown culture, it's business, it's youth employment. So we talked about it a lot today and people were like, stop it, Sarah. Stop being mean and nasty and being a Karen. I'm not doing this. I'm just reflecting it to you. The premier said, oh, we're the fun police. I still can't understand why Pierre Poilievre is getting his belt buckle involved in this, because he put out a full statement. And so the situation is, because we talked to the city today, no one was blindsided by this. We had Ryan Placatus on, who said they were told these party festival tents were told in February they were going to have earlier nights, weeknights, because of downtown people. And then Cowboys, at least, was told May 4th about the decibel changes. So this is not as has been presented of, we just found this out and stampede starts in 2 weeks. There has been notice. Everyone is losing their minds. And I am on the side of, people downtown are the same as every other taxpayer in the city, and they don't deserve to get blasted out of their apartment 10 days straight.
6: So for people in Edmonton that haven't heard the controversy, it's the decibel of the music, so the loudness of the music is going down, but also the time that they have to shut it down. And here in Edmonton, I think everything really shuts down at 11 o'clock.
15: 11 o'clock.
6: So
15: Katie's anything
6: has
15: outside,
6: to
15: yeah.
6: shut down at 11 o'clock. So 11 o'clock is sort of quiet hour. The new rules are 12:30, where sort of
14: weeknights.
6: For weeknights. It's insane on weeknights. What was it before?
14: It was 2 o'clock, and so
6: 2 o'clock is way too late. Sorry, you can call me a Karen too. I don't care. But
14: by the time
6: is way too late.
14: And you have to get everyone out of the place and the space. And then they said, along with the loud, there was public loitering, littering, urination, all the other things that come with having a bunch of drinking, partying, having a good time people. And they just said it's too much. Like, there are reports, and I would love to find one of these people, whose frames and mirrors and family photos were rattling off their walls and dropping onto the floor because the music was absolutely so loud.
6: So I think Paul Vickers, who owns Cowboys, I think he has a lot of friends in high places, because I don't understand why this is a thing. You should not be allowed to play music until 2 a.m. on a Tuesday night. Or well, I guess a Tuesday morning at that point.
16: And even the noise reduction is like, it's 5 decibels. Like, they're not saying turn it off. You can still play music at a pretty loud volume. But yeah, 12:30 on a weeknight?
6: It's still too late.
16: That's pretty reasonable, I would think.
6: I think it's still too late. For a kid that has to get up, maybe for work, I guess they're not going to school, but you're getting up maybe to go to work at 6 a.m. For me, getting up at 3:30 in the morning, I would lose my mind, right? Like, for the 2 weeks, that is a lot to ask for people who live in that immediate area.
14: Let me be very clear here. We're alone on this. It's me, Mayor Jeremy Farkas, and about 6 listeners saying this is reasonable, this seems fair. And the rest of the messages are, shut up, you Karen. Let people stampede, let people party, let people have their good time. It's critical money to our city. But I maintain, if you lift this up and you put it down in the middle of St. Albert or a neighborhood like Bowness or Cranston in our city, every person would say, get my city councilor on the phone. This isn't fair. This isn't right. My toddler's not sleeping. Mm. What a hot mess. But because it's downtown, we take the position of, it's fine. Let them suffer for a few days. The money's important. I'm not on that team. I think you have to have a balanced approach to Stampede, because it's everyone's city. It might not be everyone's festival.
6: 100%. I think Shay and I are on Team Sarah. We're on Team Karen for sure.
16: Well, I mean,
6: like, come on.
14: Shay, maybe not.
6: Come on.
16: I mean, if I live there, I 100% am. But if I live somewhere else, I might be a little bit different. I think 12:30 is, if you want to push it to midnight, it is Stampede, and I sort of think the rules are a little bit different. I kind of understand that, but at the same time, there are people that live there that have things to do, so I can see that. I think 12 is definitely reasonable. I think that would be fair. Like, if I lived there and they said, okay, we're going to let them go till 12 instead of 11, I'd be like, yeah, okay, it's Stampede.
6: Well, no, instead of 2.
16: Well, exactly. Like, so 2, I guess they're like, forget
6: okay,
16: it. Not
6: now
16: a chance.
6: That's a gift.
16: Well, then why tell them to stop? If it's at 2, like, who cares at this point? Let it go. I don't know, Sarah, when I lived in Calgary, it was a lot of people who lived in Calgary got the hell out of town when Stampede mm-hmm, came, mm-hmm. right? That's this. So, I mean,
6: she shouldn't be forced to leave.
16: You shouldn't
6: house.
16: Have
6: you can't,
16: to.
6: You can't, maybe can't afford it, or you have a vacation yeah. booked or planned a little bit later on in the summer. Anyway, I'm Team Karen. I like my sleep, and I don't.
16: Get earplugs.
6: I have earplugs. I've been wearing them since I was 18 years old.
16: Well,
6: I wear earplugs every single day, and I have a noise machine, but it still would tick me off.
16: Yeah.
6: But
16: yeah.
6: not ever. I can't ask my kids to do the same thing. Right?
16: Ticks me off is I want to go to Cowboys next week for Ella Langley, but they want more than $500 to get in.
6: Because they're suffering now because they have to shut down the music. They're suffering. They have to, they're fun killers or making them lay off people. They're not going to get as much money from concessions. Anyway, you got a busy show. Shay Gannon's show goes from 10 until 1. Well, can you take a joke? Do you have a thin skin? Well, the heckle hole. Have you heard about these at golf tournaments? Because you got to be a good shot and have tough skin to go to some golf tournaments now. And why the comedians at the center of the heckle hole here in Edmonton have gotten death threats. That's when the 9 a.m. free-for-all continues.
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1: We love to kill the fun in Edmonton. A vast majority of our texters are like, 12 o'clock is a good time to shut down any music. But we got this one, too, saying, nope, quiet time should start at 11 every night of the week, and outdoor speakers should be illegal.
2: Here's the flip, though, the Calgary message. I just got this. I think it's from Paul. It says, so let's change the slogan to the greatest outdoor show on earth for old people, since you want to shut down the fun. I said this about the trucker convoy in Ottawa, and I think it's exactly the same situation with this. It's fine to say, have some fun, lighten up. It's only 10 days. It's only this. It's only that. If you put the noise, the party, the chaos on your lawn, in your neighborhood, and it affected your daughter, your husband, your mother, you would have an entirely different opinion about it. It's very NIMBYism. Not in my backyard, let them whoop it up. But if it was your sleep, you would feel differently. Mm-hmm. That is 100% fact.
1: And a lot of people on the text line, a couple of people on the text line saying, well, why did people move in there? Why did they move in there in the first place?
2: Because part of it is they've lived there forever. Part of it is Calgary is making people want to live there. We have a new BMO Center. We have a new arena. And one of these big festivals just moved locations. So it moved to them. They didn't move to it. This big Cowboys Festival changed locations. And now it's in their space.
1: Hmm. I wouldn't like it. I am an old person, I guess. I wouldn't be going to the party because, well, A, I can't afford it because of $500 a ticket, according to Shay. And I just am sort of not into that anymore. So I like my sleep. I like to shut it down. I don't want my kid waking up in the middle of the night because there's some loud, annoying music playing. Hey, we don't have a lot of time to tackle the next topic, but I do want to ask you, can you take a joke, Sarah Crosby?
2: Oh, it
1: depends. You're hedging your bets, my friend.
2: I love jokes. I love watching stand-up comedy, but I don't have time for incredible, incredible meanness. And if you look at the recent roast of Kevin Hart, a lot of people said the jokes went too far because they touched a lot on suicide. And some people said that should have been off limits. That was too much. I love a good joke. I don't think we have to be psychotically mean when we tell them.
1: Well, there are two comedians here in Edmonton, and they travel right around the country. Golf tournaments, big golf tournaments, hire them to do a heckle hole. So what they do is somebody pulls up to the tee box and they're like, hey, we're going to do a heckle hole, so we're going to be roasting you a little bit. And they can go a little bit too far. And these are the jokes I can play safely on the radio.
3: The only thing higher than his drive is his blood pressure.
4: Jesus.
3: How are you so in shape and out of shape at the exact same time?
4: This is possible. I've never seen a fatter man with stronger legs.
3: Yeah.
1: So there you go. That is one of their jokes. They have a lot of off-color jokes, too. And they've had some circumstances. They said 99% of people take the jokes, and they are good about it. Because these are two really nice guys, and they do feel bad about it afterwards occasionally. But there's that 1% of people where you know that they are angry, that they just go, okay, thanks. That was an inappropriate bite. They've even had people sort of semi-threaten them after their round two. Seems a little bit too far for a joke, but I get where maybe you triggered something that you didn't know existed.
2: Threats are way too far. But if you also know what's coming, if you know there's a heckle hole, that's a lot different than just being the target of someone's jokes. And you're like, whoa, where did that come from? If it's part of the golf tournament, different.
1: Yeah, I'm just wondering if we've gotten a little too soft. There are some topics that they stay away from, but they were making fun of somebody's tattoo. And then the guy comes up and says, well, that was a memorial tattoo after I lost someone. They're like, oh, because they are nice guys. They're getting paid to heckle. That's their point. But we talked to Donovan Workin and Chris Borger, and I did ask them, you know, can people still take a joke out there, or are we really thin-skinned?
5: People can take a joke for sure, especially because we disarm them when they roll up, and, you know, it's in good fun, and they know that. No, everybody's young, the old, there's a spectrum of people. Everybody loves a good joke. So as long as it's funny and it doesn't come from a place of meanness, it's not malicious.
2: But is mocking someone's tattoo when that's a dedication to someone
1: but
2: you've
1: lost?
2: But you
1: didn't know the story, right? You don't know the story going in. But
2: yeah, but you got to assume you might step in it if you don't know the story.
1: Yeah, it could possibly do all of the above, but this is what people want. And I think laughter is just so absolutely important nowadays. And I think that maybe as a society, we are becoming a little thinner skinned than we were a number of years ago. Well, coming up, should a driver's test only be done in English? A carryover to a conversation we had last week. We're going to talk to a driving instructor about what she sees on the road and in her office. That's coming up on the 9 a.m. free-for-all.
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7: This is Global News, 9:30. I'm Randy Kilburn. This heavy rainfall over the weekend and this morning has pushed the region's stormwater system right to capacity. It's impacted places like St. Albert, Spruce Grove, Stony Plain, Beaumont, and Cofield, and that's where Global's Cabby Myatharan is.
8: People staying at the Beaver Hill Motel nearby, they were evacuated from the area. An emergency reception center is now opened at the Cofield Community Hall for anyone in the town impacted by the flooding. The town's mayor told us last night that it's all hands on deck with crews working around the clock to clean up this mess.
7: And what the City of Edmonton and EPCOR would like you to do is to avoid unnecessary indoor water use, like limiting showers and baths, delaying your laundry, or using a dishwasher. 10 Downing Street, British Prime Minister Keir Starmer's home, at least it is for now. He told King Charles first thing this morning that he's stepping down. It's going to happen after an election in UK this summer. 880 CHED News Time is 9:31.
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7: 880 CHED weather, a mix of sun and cloud pretty much all day today, along with 10 more millimeters worth of showers. The high 17. Some fog is going to develop overnight. It's going to clear up, though, in a low of 9. Sunny tomorrow and a high of 23. Right now in Edmonton, it's just 10 degrees. I'm Randy Kilburn. 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
10: If it's being talked about somewhere, it's being talked about here. It's the 9 a.m. free for

0: So obviously English and French in Canada, we're a bilingual country, so that is something that we'd have to recognize. But with all our street signs obviously being in English, it is something that we think having an English only would be the best way forward. But it is something that we're currently reviewing.
1: That is Transportation Minister Devin Dreeshen on the show a couple weeks ago in response to the story that both Mr. Dreeshen and our police chief want the knowledge test, the test before the driver's test, to be English only. So right now you can bring a English translation dictionary into the test. You can have the test translated into 25 different languages at the knowledge written test. And if all of that doesn't work, you can actually bring a translator with you into the test to write the knowledge test before you even get to the second part of the driver's test. Devin Dreeshen and our police chief both say the test should be English only. We just skirted the conversation of what about French? And they said because rules are in English, roadsides are in English, it should be English only, and that will help fix the problems of the road. Now, Stacey and I talked about this when this came up, and your question was, where's the data that says it's English problems that are making people hit or have accidents or killing pedestrians?
2: Yeah, I want to know, is this a problem? Is this a problem? What problem are we solving? Is this a problem? Are we finding that people who don't understand all of the signage, because I think you don't need to speak English to know that's a stop sign or a yield sign. There may be some temporary signs where it says flooding ahead on one of those neon signs that perhaps they may not read, and that will be an issue. But overall, is there a problem? Are people who can't speak English, who needed an interpreter for their driving test, are they getting into more crashes? And I think that that's really important to know, because the purpose of a driving test is to assess driving skills, not their language fluency.
1: So to keep on this, this was one of the most interesting conversations for you in recent weeks. We invited Angela Fuentes on, owner of Road Runner Driving School. And I asked Angela, you're in the car with these people all the time. You see drivers, you're learning their past stories and where they are now. Do you think that writing the knowledge test in English, is that going to be the solution to having better drivers on our roads? Here's what Angela Fuentes, owner of Road Runner Driving School, said.
3: Canada and Alberta is multicultural, right? So we have many people coming from many countries, including India, China, the Philippines, and many others. The goal of the knowledge test should be to make sure people understand the rules of the road, regardless of what language they speak. If someone understands the rules perfectly in other languages, they can still become a safer driver, right? So in my opinion, the bigger issue is practical training. Some drivers arrive with habits from other countries that may not match Alberta's driving standards. The best way to address that is not by limiting the language is the writing test. I think the best way is through quality driver education, supervised practice, and strong road testing. I say that in Alberta, if Alberta wants safer roads, I would rather see mandatory driver training. I don't know, perhaps 10 to 15 hours of professional instruction for new drivers combined with a strong road test that will help drivers learn, practice, and apply the rules correctly before they drive independently.
1: So Angela is saying it's not the knowledge written test. If you know the knowledge, you know the knowledge, whether you want to put it down in English, French, or your home language. It's the on-the-road stuff, learning from what you learned at home to hear different sides of the road, different rules, mm-hmm. different speeds. She's like, get people in the cars. It's the training that's the most important.
2: So what is the process right now? So if somebody comes from Portugal, and they've moved their family and they are here in Calgary or in Edmonton. Do they just need to take a written test? So there is no mandatory driver's training to get their driver's license. They can say, this is my driver's license from Lisbon. And they just, like, what is the process? I don't know.
1: So Angela was explaining it, that you have to take the written test in whatever your language is. And right now it can be any language from around the world. And then you still need to take that other test once you get into the city to have your license translated over to a Alberta card. But you don't have to take the training to get there.
2: Okay, the in-car stuff.
1: Mm-hmm. So as long as you can pass, you can get your swapped license. She's saying you should be taking 10 to 15 hours of learning Calgary streets, Alberta streets, and passing the written, being forced to take lessons, experience with a school like hers, then taking the other test. Because insurance also doesn't just perfectly go over. So you've got to have time on the roads and experience driving in North America, and then maybe the roads would be safer. She has no time for this English business that the province has pitched that they're going to research more.
2: Because I know if I moved to the UK and I bought a car, I don't know how many people drive in the UK, probably not a lot of them, especially if they live in London. I speak English. I could pass the driver's test, but I would be a bit of a disaster on the roads because it's on the wrong side of the roads and their roundabouts are much different than our traffic circles. So I may be a bit of a disaster on that one.
1: But again, is this worth researching and spending money on, or are we just saying, you know what, I don't like that people speak other languages? Because one of the complaints we had on the text line was it should all be in English, because if someone has an accident or needs to call 911, if they don't speak English, then what they're going to do? Well, the City of Calgary website says 911 in this city can deal with up to 300 different languages. So as long as you can say your name in English and get the 911 dispatcher on the phone, they have access to translate 300 different languages from language into English to help you. So the 911 call, not the best argument, I don't think, because they can also translate into another language. So the question is, why are we adamant about English only when we know that would change who can drive our trucks, who can drive our taxis, who can drive our Ubers? And if their lives shut down, our lives shut down as well.
2: Yeah, until we see the problem that's being solved, it's too easy to go to different places, especially when you look at the questions that we're going to be voting on in October, when we're taking aim at immigrants and the services that are provided in this province. So just sort of the juxtaposition where we're solving a problem that right now I don't know is a problem because nobody's given us data. Nobody's given us stats. Are they responsible? They must have cataloged it. They must look at it before they go ahead with this. They probably won't. And then you look at what we're voting on. I just think that when you put those side by side, you're just like, okay, it seems like this is in a theme. I think that a lot of Albertans' minds must go to, why does it always have to be about immigrants? If the stats come out and say, hey, people who have to take the driver's test in languages other than English, they are contributing to a disproportionate amount of crashes, fatal collisions, pedestrians being hit. Then I'm like, okay, well, it sounds like we have a problem that needs to be solved. But until we see that, I don't understand what this process is all about.
1: Because can we look at the other groups? Do we say, well, is it our older people, our senior citizens who are 80 plus, who maybe aren't as cognitively sharp as they used to be? Are they the problem? Is it the younger drivers, the younger males who we assume are always going too fast? Maybe they're the problem. So definitely in Calgary, the accidents, the pedestrian hit, it's a critical situation. But focusing on this English, when we actually have someone who's in the car with people saying it's not the knowledge test, it's executing it on the roads that's so important. I think this is so interesting and you're fascinated with it. So we'll keep talking about it.
2: Well, for sure. And how many times have you gone to a different country and rented a car, whether it's Quebec or whether it's maybe overseas, maybe it's Mexico, you rented a car. Do you think that you were not qualified to rent that car? Should we be banned from renting cars in other countries because we did not take any driver's test in their native language?
1: Stacy's like, I have summer traveling plans.
2: I'm not driving. But my husband's an adept driver, right? And I don't think it, despite the fact we've traveled and rented cars in countries where we don't speak the language, should we be banned from renting cars in other countries because we did not take any driver's test in their native language?
1: Stacy's like, I have summer traveling plans.
2: I'm not driving. But my husband's an adept driver, right? And I don't think it, despite the fact we've traveled and rented cars in countries

0: everything done at this point.
1: We will keep researching this and talking about it because it's unfolding in front of us in real time with Transportation Minister Devin Dreesian saying, yep, we're not exactly sure where we're going to land on this, but we're definitely looking in to wanting the knowledge part of the driver's test being English only, even though we have the whole French situation to figure out as well. 9:43 on your Monday morning. This is the 9 a.m. free-for-all. 880 CHED, QR Calgary. We stick ourselves together and have conversations about the biggest things happening and some of the quirkier stories as well. Coming up next on the show, did you win top student in grade 12? Or maybe back in grade 6, you won the citizenship award. Did that school award change something in you, inspire something in you, fuel you to be bigger, better, bolder, stronger? Or were you someone who never won an award and you always thought in school, why not me? I'm trying my hardest. I'm doing my homework. I'm playing on the basketball team. Why do I win nothing? What school awards can do to your children and maybe how they're hurting them as well? Coming up next.
2: Sentinel Storage presents.
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1: Oh, I want to get away. I
0: fly. If it's being talked about somewhere, it's being talked about here. It's the 9 a.m. free.

0: 9:48 on your Monday. We're going to get to whether or not schools should give children awards in just a second. But I just want to know where everyone's brain's at with this comment. We're talking about English and having the knowledge written driver test in English only, which is what our transportation minister, Devin Dreesen, wants. Now, just 12 seconds of this. Listen to the guest we had on who owns and runs a driving school.
1: Canada and Alberta is multicultural, right? So we have many people coming from many countries, including India, China, the Philippines, and many others.
0: So Tech says, I can't stop laughing. The topic is the lack of English language skills. And you put on a so-called expert that can barely speak English at all. I love this hour every day. It strengthens my confidence in my superior intellect. Now, am I missing something? Because one more time, Angela.
1: Canada and Alberta is multicultural, right?
0: I understand, Angela, just fine. Thank you so much.
2: I knew we were going to get texts like that. I expected a comment like that. Yeah. What are we going to do with that? I think we know where that person's head is. I also got a number of comments on the text line. Somebody says, John used to be actually a driver's examiner here in Alberta. He used to do road tests with people who barely spoke English. They understood the signs and everything on the road quite well. However, when it came to the road test, nobody is allowed to be in the car with them, including a translator, because they can speak in their own language and give the student driver instructions on what to do during the test. Nobody could have helped me parallel park in the back seat. Let me tell you, when I took my road test, they let me do it twice, which was against the rules. I should have failed, but that's an aside. But John says, keep the driver's test completely English and no translators. However, I guess what we're saying is if you do move from Poland or Portugal to Calgary, you don't have to take a driver's test necessarily. So that's the suggestion of the driving school owner that Sarah played. And then somebody says, I'm a physiotherapist. 95% of my motor vehicle accident patients are immigrants. My brother's a city cop in the major collisions unit. The vast majority of his work involves immigrants. I think we have a problem. All right, then show me the numbers. If you want to change the rules, if you think that the status quo is not working because of this, this, and this, then let's see the data, and then maybe we can understand exactly why you're doing this and the justification. If you want to make city streets safer, yes, I'm all for it. But will this do the job? Is this what's happening? Because there's a lot of risks that come with this in terms of really good, qualified, great drivers that we're missing out on. People who don't come to Alberta because they can't feed their family because they need a car. And this may spur on their English proficiency, but maybe not.
0: I also just want to say, I have an accent. Many of you point out that I sound like I'm from Ontario, especially when I say words like warm. Oh, it's warm out here. It's warm. It's my A's. It's my warm. I love people who sound differently than I do, and you are always, always welcome to join this show. Maybe sometimes, yeah, you have to say, sorry, can you say that one more time? Or could you clarify? But we all sound different. We all look differently. I do want to point your brains towards something in the Globe and Mail. It's from a Dr. Jillian Roberts, who is on our show today, from the Ask a Child Psychologist column. And it's on school awards that kids get this time of year. Top English student. Best citizenship award, number one math student, top athlete. Are those awards really helpful in fueling people's success? Because you win, you think, I'm a champion, I'm going to do this forever. Or do they leave students behind? It's not a yes or no or a black or white. It's actually very nuanced. Here's Dr. Jillian Roberts.
3: BARDAC's research that I referenced in the column, it talks about awards as being tools, and they're not inherently good or bad. It's how we choose to use them. We can use awards in certain ways that can sort of spark children's motivation, but that doesn't sustain motivation over the long term. So we need to be thoughtful about how and when we use them, and using them in a way that all children can participate, not just to select few.
0: The column goes on to say, which I think is the most interesting point, that your daughter might be, say, on the spectrum. and has autism. And she has had incredible successes this year. Overcome barriers, knocked down roadblocks, made new friends, tried new things, thrived. But if the teacher doesn't know that full story, and there isn't really an award to recognize that, then they don't get to stand up in front of the whole school. But the kid who gets 99% in English sure does. So the moments our children are thriving and succeeding, maybe schools aren't acknowledging it and seeing it. And what does that do to all the kids who aren't on the extreme success side of life?
2: Do you think that people, your kid, let's bring up your kid, I can bring up my kid, do you think that they strive for awards? I don't see it. I do remember when I was a kid, I got Best Speech Award. I got valedictorian in grade 8 because I was in Ontario at the time. And I found school in Ontario much easier than it was in Alberta. And then I went back to Alberta and I was like, okay, I guess I'm an average student again. But I don't think, I don't ever remember striving for an award, whether it's, I guess, the only awards that I may see as a bit of a competition, internal competition, is honors, you know. But is a child who gets 79% significantly worse than somebody who gets 79.6% and they round up?
0: No.
2: No.
0: But I also think there is a tendency, just from my personal experience, that the really charismatic, loud, outgoing kids sometimes get more of the spotlight, and you might be missing out on the more quiet, more introverted, more thoughtful students, because since they're not so loud and proud, they don't always get the shine and the sheen that others get. And so you can be an incredible, smart, successful human being all on your own. But if you don't get that award, does it just hurt a little bit and you carry that with you through life?
2: Don't you think it sort of pans out in the end where the 90% students sort of fizzle out in adulthood, and the ones that are a good person who work really, really hard, that things didn't come easy to them and they've developed a work ethic that they will get their award in the end? In a more perhaps prosperous life, a more successful life, we can't lump all of the award winners as they're proven to be successes later on in life. I don't know. Did you win anything in school?
0: I won some stuff, but keep in mind, both my parents were teachers, so I had like very, very high expectations on me. I will say my grade 12 valedictorian, I bumped into him once at the movie theater, and he had done a double degree and had a law degree and an MBA.
2: Okay.
0: So
2: right.
0: He was successful from day one to the very end of that education. I think it's different for every single kid, and you just have to put these awards into perspective.
2: So maybe do different awards? Personal growth awards, and then people were like, we're giving too many awards to the kids.
0: It's, and this is what the story points out, it's nuanced. 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But if you're interested in it, it's in the Globe and Mail. 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
12: This is Global News, 10 o'clock. I'm Randy Kilburn. 10 degrees right now. We're on the way to just 17 for the high today, but up to 23 tomorrow. So we've got to ask, what do you think you might say to the next person who says to you, well, you know, we do need the rain? The heavy rainfall during the weekend has pushed the stormwater system around our region to capacity, as the city of Beaumont's Mike Berezowski certainly knows.
13: That is the challenge itself. The rain has overwhelmed the wastewater system throughout the region, and Beaumont is just another part of that as well. We're all connected. So what we're seeing is water backing up into some of the areas, to some of our neighborhoods. And our storm ponds are overflowing. We have several trails that we've had to close.
12: That's in the city of Beaumont. As for what the city of Edmonton and EPCOR want you to do, well, they'd like you to try and avoid unnecessary indoor water use. You know, that means limiting your showers and baths, maybe delay doing your laundry for a day or two, and try and do the dishes by hand instead of using your dishwasher. Oh, and ensure sump pumps and downspouts are working properly, you know, to direct water away from your home. Environment Canada, it says up to 110 millimeters of rain fell in our area as of early last night. Another 40 millimeters it's expected before it finally does taper off. Over in the UK now, Prime Minister Keir Starmer packing it in.
14: Every decision I've taken has been about putting the country I love first. That is why I will resign as leader of the Labour Party. I have spoken to His Majesty the King this morning to inform him of my decision.
12: Now, this means that Britain is set to have its seventh prime minister in just a little more than a decade. U.S. Vice President J.D. Vance is saying that progress was made in peace talks with Iran. Tehran's foreign minister made a similar statement overnight. Mary Bruce has the details on that.
15: After a rocky marathon first round of talks between the U.S. and Iran, mediators say they're making, quote, encouraging progress, claiming they've agreed upon a roadmap for reaching a final deal within the 60-day window that includes a temporary communication line to help avoid incidents and miscommunication over the Strait of Hormuz.
12: But negotiators made no mention of the thorniest issue. That's the future of Iran's nuclear program. 880 Ched Sports. The Elks back to practice today, getting all set to head to Winnipeg, take on the Blue Bombers on Thursday night there. Really exciting game against Montreal at Commonwealth Stadium on Saturday afternoon. Too bad about the weather, really. The Play Alberta Field completely soggy, but a 32-29. That's the final score for the Green and Gold in overtime over the Alouettes. Elks now 2-0 for the first time since 2019. In World Cup Group I and J teams, Group I and J teams, they're in the spotlight today. Pool play continues. Argentina and Austria kick things off in about an hour from now. Later on, France meets Iraq. Senegal faces Norway, and Jordan plays Algeria. Canada returns to action on Wednesday against Switzerland in Vancouver. A couple of hockey notes. Brady Tkachuk traded to the Florida Panthers by Ottawa yesterday for a whole bunch of draft picks. The Oilers signing center Jason Dickinson for five more years. And Wainwright's Bobby McMahon signed a six-year, $34.5 million extension with Seattle on Sunday. In baseball, the Riverhawks off for the next 4 days. They don't play again until Friday night, 7 o'clock at RE/MAX Field. Port Angeles lefties are here. That's for a weekend series. 880 CHED News Time is 10:03.
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12: 880 CHED weather, a mix of sun and cloud today. Another 10 millimeters more rain, though. High of 17. Some fog is going to develop overnight. It's going to clear up, though, and a low of 9. That fog will disappear in the morning. Sunny the rest of the day tomorrow, and a high of 23. Sunshine both Wednesday and Thursday. High of 25 Wednesday and 27 on Thursday. Right now in Edmonton, it's 10 degrees. I'm Randy Kilburn. 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
22: We gotta let John get to the chorus on this one, I think. Yeah, we're all wondering who's gonna stop. Enough. The rain has got to stop. It's enough. It's just I've had it. I know I am in far better shape than so many other people in the province right now. My problems from the rain are pretty minor, given some of the videos and pictures that I've seen on social media. I've got the two leaky skylights that are causing me some issues. And then we have one tiny little four-foot section of eaves trough that fills up fast. And I live in an old neighborhood, so there's a lot of big old trees. And so there's all kinds of garbage that washes into this eaves trough. And if it plugs up, the way the eaves trough is done is it backs up right against the house and the siding sort of goes around it, if you know what I mean. Like the siding is sort of cut out and the eaves trough sits against the house. So it ends up going back in between the siding and gets in. There's a seam that it runs into, so then it leaks down into the boys' room in the basement. And so that wasn't a big deal. That one we got fixed. I was out in the rain yesterday clearing off the eaves trough and getting it flowing again, and that's okay. And the skylights actually aren't leaking all that badly. So those are the issues that I have. But I have seen I know so many people that are dealing with, like, a few inches or more of water in their basements. Like, I don't have that, thankfully. If you do, I feel for you. It's just the stress of this. And the thing about it, and I didn't get a lot of sleep on Saturday night, because that's when it was really pouring. Like, it was coming down hard at times, and I knew that the skylights were leaking pretty badly. So it was like, oh man, are we gonna get through the night? How bad is this gonna get? So you worry the stress of this. And the problem is, there is not a damn thing you can do about it. If your basement is flooding, if your basement is leaking, there's really not a lot you can do in the moment other than, you know, people. I saw people running, like, posting on social media that they'd bought up all the shop vacs at the local Canadian Tire and sump pumps were flying off the shelves. I mean, yeah, okay, you do what you can do, but all you can really hope is that the rain stops and then you can figure out and reassess what you're going to try and do and get it solved. Listen, if you are one of these people,
1: that's waiting around in your basement this morning. My old buddy Juan is going to join us in about 20 minutes. Juan is the president and CEO of Abalon Foundation, Ripper Abalon Construction. This is what they do. This is they. I used to work for Abalon a million years ago. I dug a lot of holes over a couple of summers with Abalon fixing leaky basements in the Edmonton area. So Juan will join us, and I'm pretty sure I know what Juan's going to say. Call him and they'll do what they can. But in the meantime, yeah, you're just trying to deal with mitigation and get the water out. And in a lot, there's only a few ways that it happens in basements, really. And we'll get Juan to walk through what you can look for and why your basement might be leaking. There's a few different ways it happens, and there's a few different ways that it can be fixed. And in the meantime, can it just stop raining? We need it to stop raining. This is an extraordinary amount of rain. It really is. I was taking a look this morning. So in the Edmonton area, central Alberta, you could expect in an average June, a typical June, in the neighborhood of 50 to 70 millimeters of rain. I'm going to double check that, but I'm pretty sure that's what I looked it up this morning. Edmonton typical rainfall in the month of June between 70 and 80 is your typical June for the entire month, okay? This weekend, in the city of Edmonton, there has been 95 millimeters of rain. So in 2 days, we have seen more than we typically see in an entire month. And Elk Island National Park, just to the east of Edmonton, 133 millimeters. Stony Plain, a little west of the city of Edmonton, 123. Camrose, 68. Edson, not bad, 48. Yeah, like a month's worth in a weekend. Vegreville has seen 45 millimeters. I mean, it's the entire, there's that entire belt of the province that has just been soaked with this rainfall. And It's a mess. 780-451-8800 or 403-974-8255. Those are the numbers. Let us know what you're going, what's going on where you are. And I know parts of Calgary this weekend too saw some flash flooding. They came down too hard and too fast. Not everywhere in Calgary. They got rain, but not the relentless nonstop rain that we've seen a little north of Calgary, basically from, you know, well, Camrose, Red Deer got 42 millimeters, so that's a fair amount. And then it just stretches up to the north. Whitecourt, 44 millimeters. It's just, it's nuts. It's crazy. And I was talking to Stacey about it this morning, and sure, we've had rain before. We've had rainstorms before, and we've seen flooding in different areas, and God knows Calgary's gone through it. But I don't remember this kind of drama happening in the city of Edmonton based on rainfall. We'll get into it a little bit later. Like, there are states of emergency and water use warnings and overland flood warnings in, I think, 7 or 8 different areas in and around Edmonton right now. Like, that's how bad it is. Basically, what's happened is all of the infrastructure designed to handle water like this is overwhelmed and can't keep up. So that's the situation that we're in. And they're saying, like, if you're not careful, you might see more and more sewers backing up and the like, because the system's just, it's overwhelmed, can't keep up. So the good news is, I hope, I've been led to believe that it's going to end. It's going to end today. Today is the end of this. It's still raining. Sarah, it's still raining out there, right? As of this moment?
3: I actually can't tell. Doesn't, you know, look like it.
1: It's not pouring like it has been.
3: No, not pouring.
1: When I was in my room down at the other end of the hall, I looked out the window just before I came in, and it was. But it was almost like it was just the air is wet. You know what I mean? Like,
3: yeah.
1: Like, not raindrops falling. It's just the air is waterlogged at this point. But, like I say, I think it's supposed to end today, at some point today. But here's the thing. Someone's got it out for us right now. Because it's only going to end for a couple of days, and then it's supposed to rain again all weekend. So I don't know what we've done to anger the gods of rain. But yeah, like, it's supposed to end at some point this morning, and then a mix of sun and cloud. And then nice days Tuesday, Wednesday, Thursday, like 25, 27 degrees. So that'll help. That'll dry things out. But then Friday, it's supposed to start raining again, and rain again all next weekend. So, I mean, it's just, it's crazy town. We're June, what's the number today? 22nd? So we still got 9 days to go in this month, I think. 8 days? I don't know how many days are in June. But we're going to, like, shatter
22: typicals for sure. Will it be a record-setting month? I don't know. There was 2023, I was reading, is one of the rainiest months of June in history, and that month saw 150 millimeters of rain. Well, Elk Island saw 133 this weekend. So I don't know what's going on. We got some callers on the line, but Sarah, my phone looks weird. I'm going to try it the other way. I'm going to use the screen. Let's see if I get people on the air. No, I don't think I can. Anyway, we'll get Sean in here to take a look at what's going on with our phones. But in the meantime, give us a call and we can keep you on hold. That we can do. Hey, Rick, are you there?
0: Yes, I'm here.
22: Okay, if I use the mouse, I can get you on the air. Go ahead, Rick.
0: Hi, yeah. Hi, Shay. It's Rick here. I'm just actually heading back. I live in Stony Plain. I'm just leaving Edmonton now. What a nightmare. It's
22: what happened?
0: Pouring rain. Oh, it's just, you can't see. It's like a whiteout in the winter, right? Like the rain, it's coming down so hard. But anyway, I'm lucky. Like, Stony Plain got a lot of rain.
22: A lot.
0: You know, my sump pump crapped out a month ago. And thank God, because I put a brand new one in. But I pity people that, you know, have issues now. But my basement's dry, thank God, and my sump pump's working good.
22: There you go.
0: I just wanted to call. I wanted to call in and say it's a nightmare on the. I'm heading like west towards home now, but
22: yeah.
0: The Henday on the west end is just a nightmare. It's
22: still
0: pouring rain. It's unbelievable.
22: Okay, appreciate the update. Yeah, Rick, Stoney got 123 mils, which is, you know, that's 30 more than Edmonton got. So, yeah, just, oof, what a mess. Okay, let me take a break, and then we'll give you a rundown of everything that's going on in the neighborhood and what's happening. And then, like I say, we'll have Avalon come on a little bit later this morning and tell you what you need to do if you're dealing with a flooded basement and what that's going to look like for you. There's no way around it. It is what it is. There's nothing you can do. I think that's the frustrating part. That's the most stress that comes with it, because really, what are you going to do? You're going to have to deal with it. We'll take a break and be back right after this.
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0: All right, 780-451-8800-403-974-8255. How are you guys doing? Jeff, you're not flooded out? You're okay?
1: You know what? I'm surprised that I live in a basement, right? So I'm surprised I haven't got any water in there. It's the worms that get me, Shay, because I have a phobia of worms.
0: Oh, do you really?
1: They are everywhere.
0: Did you see that video that Stacey's been running around?
1: No, I don't
0: around
1: want to see that. I'd run away crying if I saw it.
0: I have never seen anything like that in my life. Like, thousands of worms.
1: Yeah, her explaining it this morning was enough to put a shiver in me today. Like, I don't know why I have a phobia of that. Like, well, I kind of do, but, you know, like, it's such a strange phobia.
0: It is, yeah.
1: And, like, I'm telling you, when I go outside and it rains, I don't look at the ground because I'm that afraid of them. And, like, right now, it is just a nightmare out there for me.
0: Oh, I mean, the poor little buggers are just trying to get to high ground.
1: Yeah, they don't want to drown either, right? Like, yeah.
0: Sarah, you're up off the ground, so unless it's leaking through the roof, you're probably fine, right?
2: I think it's fine. I think our parkade is having some issues with
0: water.
2: Oh,
0: yeah, that makes
2: in
0: sense.
2: But other than that, no, our place is pretty high up. It's fine.
0: What about Mom and Dad out in the woods? Because there's a lot of warnings going on in the woods right now.
2: I didn't ask them. He didn't say anything when I talked to him this morning.
0: Yeah, Toefield, you're kind of close to
2: Toefield. No, we're about 45 minutes from Toefield.
0: Yeah, you're still pretty. But there's Bruderheim, I saw, had some warnings.
2: I saw Vegreville did.
0: Veg did too, eh?
2: Yeah, I think so. I know that my dad was worried about the lake because we were having a ton of issues with water already.
0: Yeah, well, I mean, they're not going to get any better. I'll promise you that.
2: Maybe it will.
0: Nope, not after
2: this
0: weekend.
2: It's going to stop raining.
0: Nope, absolutely not, Sarah. After this weekend, they've only gotten worse. I can guarantee you that. There's no possible way that any water problems got better this weekend. Not a chance. It's just, if you had water problems prior to this weekend, they are worse today. But yeah, I mean, I'm taking a look here. Wabamun, the entire hamlet of Wabamun in Parkland County has a flood alert currently in effect. City of Edmonton, a water supply alert. Town of Stony Plain has issued a flood alert. Town of Toefield in Beaver County has a flood alert currently in place. Emergency alert for Lac St. Anne County. Overland flood alerting. City of St. Albert, a water supply alert. City of Beaumont, a water supply alert. So it's all around. It's all around the city of Edmonton and the city of Edmonton dealing with not only overland flooding in some cases, but also water supply. And apparently they're asking, you know, they're saying if you can avoid using your dishwasher or your washing machine or taking a shower, even flushing toilets, they were recommending. Like if you cannot do it, don't. Because the wastewater like, and the storm sewers are all tied. They just can't handle it. They can't handle the water that's falling in rain. So anything we can do to sort of take a little bit more water out of the system, they're saying please do it, because if not, what happens is that system gets overwhelmed and it backs up. And so now you've got people with, you know, cracked foundations are having leaky basements. Some pumps aren't working. You're getting leaky basements coming in through windows. It's leaking. And now you've got sewer backups as well. So more and more flooded basements if this continues this way. So if you're in anywhere in Central Alberta and you can take a little stress off the system, they're asking you to do it. 780-451-8800-403-974-8255. Terry in Yellowhead County. Hey, Terry, you're on the air. Oops, sorry, I got to push the button. I apologize. Hi, Terry.
3: Oh, that's all good. Yeah, I just wanted to say I feel for the folks like that are, you know, flooding and basements and all that. I really do. But on the other side of it, Shay, this rain is kind of a blessing. It is.
0: Yeah, I'm wondering about that, Terry. Like, because I know there's some areas of the province where this probably still won't be enough to sort of reset things.
3: Yeah,
0: but you're right.
3: So I live out in the country. Oh. Like northwest of Edson, and I mean the last on my property, I got big spruces, right? Like great big. And the last 3 years, like I was and neighbors and stuff, we were getting worried, like they were going to start dying. They were producing, and when they're under stress, Shay, they produce so many cones, right? They produce tons of cones and they drop them because that's just their natural way of dropping the cones because they're stressing, the trees stressing, right, etc. Well, just yesterday I was looking at my spruces and there is so much new growth on, like, coming off, like the needles and everything, it's refreshing to see. Like, they're just sucking that water.
0: Yeah, no, I bet. Yeah, you know, you're right.
3: Yeah,
0: we do.
3: And it's, and I mean, our creeks, honestly, we had creeks that were dry, like for the last 3 or 4 years, and sloughs, and I mean, we needed it. Like, and of course, you know, the fires and everything, right?
0: Yeah, we haven't had any worse with that.
3: But for our forests in Alberta and for the nature part of it, I know it sucks for people, so whatever, but I mean, this is refreshing to us.
0: No,
3: I mean,
0: you're right, Terry. Yeah.
3: This.
0: No, I appreciate it. Okay, I'm going to try and get some more calls on, but yeah. I think you're right that we need the moisture. I don't know if we need this much moisture, and certainly not all within 48 hours, but point taken. Sarah, why don't we get a farmer on tomorrow? Like, they've got to be happy with this, or maybe it's too much. I don't know. Wes in Edmonton, you're on the air. Hey, Wes.
4: Morning. You know, you say you can't do anything about it. My house, I added 2 sump pumps because I had water troubles. I added 2 sump pumps. I have 2 brand new sump pumps sitting on a shelf in the basement for when they pile up. I have hoses and discharge pipes, so you can. But you know, I never had problems with water in my house, so I had to put a backflow valve in, then I had water. But one of my sumps last night was running every minute and 20 seconds.
0: Jeez. And can you remember it this bad, Wes? I mean, surely it must have rained like this before in Edmonton, right? I can't remember it, though.
4: I've been here 63 years, and I've never remembered it.
0: Me neither.
4: And, you know, like that, for that sump to run every minute and 20 seconds, that sump barrel's 2.5 feet across, and that means that 4 inches of water is coming into that thing every minute and 20 seconds.
0: Yeah, I hear you, Wes. I got a 5-gallon pail that I remember emptying last weekend out in the backyard, just sitting in the backyard, and we use it for garbage and stuff. It's 3/4 full. It's a 5-gallon pail. Like, it's a lot of water.
4: I know of 3 people that I know of that have water seeping in. And
0: like, yeah, me too. Yeah, at least, Wes. I've talked to a bunch of people this weekend that are dealing with it. Yeah, thanks for the call. Appreciate it. Grant in Calgary. Hey, Grant, you're on the air.
5: Hey, guy. Hey, how you doing? I was thinking about you while I was watching all the weather reports and stuff. I says, oh, boy, Shay's going to be blowing up about this.
0: Oh, man.
5: That's crazy. Yeah, but we were in a golf thing on Saturday at Douglas Dale, and we ended up in the tunnel with 17 golfers, whole bunch of golf carts in this big tunnel, right? And kids were there with some parents, the whole 9 yards, and it started hailing majorly here. And then the tunnel started flooding. And it was right, you know, where your feet are on the floor of the golf carts. So we tried to get out of there. Mine stalled. I had to jump in with this little girl and her mom. And I had my dog Wubby with me because I let me golf with him, my little Frenchie and stuff like that. And, it was pretty crazy. But I was just wondering, like, I mean, you know, we've gone through this before, but that's the worst you guys have had ever, right? Just about?
0: I don't know. I'd have to check. Like I say, I was doing a little Googling this morning, Grant, and apparently there was, in 2023, and you think I'd remember this, it was only a few years ago, we saw 150 millimeters of rain. That was for a month, though. We basically saw that this weekend in some parts of Edmonton.
5: Man, that's crazy.
0: Yeah,
5: all of our prayers and thoughts are with all you folks up in Edmonton, for sure. We've been through here in Calgary before.
0: Oh, I know you have. Absolutely. You're absolutely right. Okay, Grant, I got to jump to a break. Hey, by the way, I want to tell you, I was wearing the Gibson hat this weekend for the first time. I threw that one on.
5: Nice.
0: Yeah, lovely hat, man. Thank you.
5: Did you wear it at a guitar thing or something?
0: No. I wore it to the Elks game. It's got some green in it, right?
5: Nice.
0: Yeah, it's perfect.
5: Boy, I like it. Break it in. Thanks,
0: bud. Bye-bye. Yeah, Grant showed up when I was doing a show down in Calgary earlier this year and brought me a wonderful Gibson baseball hat that I wore this weekend. Let me take a break, and then we'll continue with your calls. We'll get some help from a professional if you've got a flooded basement. Is there anything you can do? I don't know. We'll find out when we come back after this.
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18: This is Global News, 10:30. I'm Randy Kilburn. Listen, hope you weren't one of the hundreds and hundreds who had to bail your basement more than once during the weekend, if at all. This heavy rainfall has pushed the stormwater system right to capacity. It's impacted not just Edmonton, but also St. Albert, Spruce Grove, Stoney, Tofield, as well as Beaumont. Mike Barazowski is with the city of Beaumont, says several of that city's storm ponds are overflowing, and they've actually had to close quite a few of their walking trails.
19: We do have crews out monitoring our storm ponds and our roads, making sure that our culverts are clear and water is flowing, but we're keeping an eye on things as it progresses.
18: Yeah, that's out in the city of Beaumont. As for what the city of Edmonton and EPCOR would like you to do, is try and avoid unnecessary indoor water use, you know, like limit your showers and baths, delay doing your laundry perhaps, and maybe do the dishes by hand instead of using the dishwasher. 880 CHED News Time is 10:31.
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18: 880 CHED weather, but another 10 millimeters worth of rain today. High of 17. It's going to clear up overnight. Yeah, some fog is going to develop overnight, though, too. But it is going to clear. Low of 9. Then, the fog disappears in the morning. So it's going to be sunny and 23 tomorrow. Right now in Edmonton, it's just 10 degrees. I'm Randy Kilburn. Your next news is at 11 on 880 CHED.

0: 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Don't ask me to lie.
1: This is Shea Ganem on 880 Chad. Edmonton's news. Today's talk.
0: Making you cry. I'm only human.
2: All right, 780-451-880-0403-974-8255. Those are the numbers. We're trying to check in with my buddy Juan at Avalon. Juan, answer your phone. I know, I'll guarantee you he's listening, Sarah. I have no doubt. We'll get Juan, and then we'll walk you through what to do if your basement is flooded. In the meantime, let's keep you listening to what you're dealing with. What's going on? We've got Jason in Edmonton. Hi, Jason. You're on the air. Jason, are you there? Maybe it's our phone, Sarah. Maybe we've done something. Jason, I can't hear it.
3: Okay.
2: Oh yeah, there you are. Hey, Jason.
3: Hi. Sorry, I don't know. I must have pressed my speaker and I turned it off by mistake. But
2: hey, we got you.
3: Just have a couple of points to make. First is the water restriction. I think we should be careful telling people not to use the dishwasher and start washing by hand, because it's well known fact that washing by hand uses up way.
2: Right. That's what I was thinking. Right.
3: Dishwasher.
2: Yeah. Because you're going to let the sink run. It's not going to do any better than the dishwasher is going to do.
3: No, and it's, you washing by hand wastes a lot of water compared to the dishwasher, because the way the dishwasher works is it recycles water over and over when it washes your dishes.
2: Yeah.
3: So, yeah, no, we should not tell people to wash by hand, because that's what we use is way more water.
2: Good point. I think you're right, yeah.
3: My second point is about the flooding, and it's unfortunate, and I worry about that myself because I got a basement too.
2: Yeah.
3: But at the same time, we must recognize that there are a lot of houses probably all around Alberta that are not going to burn this year because of the rains.
2: Oh, you're right. You are absolutely right. We have not talked about wildfires at all in the province this spring.
3: I think it's some kind of a godsend that we get in this rain, even though it's not perfect, but it's going to save a lot of homes.
2: No, you're right. You're absolutely right. That's a good point, Jason. There's no doubt. Like, we typically spend our springs talking about wildfires, right? That's the issue that we're constantly trying to deal with, and not this spring. We're talking about fire or rain, one or the other. But that's where we are. Just to give you some idea of what's going on with these warnings and what they look like and what people are saying and what's happening. Mike Berezowski is Director of Communications and Information Technology Services for Beaumont, which, if you're unfamiliar with Beaumont, is sort of, think of it as like an Airdrie or an Okotoks or a Cochrane. If you're from Calgary, it's like that. It's like a bedroom community. It's just to the south of Edmonton, they were one of the first to actually put out a warning. They were one of the first. Mike tells us what's going on.
4: The rain has overwhelmed the wastewater system throughout the region, and Beaumont is just another part of that as well. We're all connected. So what we're seeing is water backing up into some of the areas, to some of our neighborhoods. And our storm ponds are overflowing. We have several trails that we've had to close. We do have crews out monitoring our storm ponds and our roads, making sure that our culverts are clear and water is flowing. But we're keeping an eye on things as it progresses.
2: All you can do. That's all you can do. You keep an eye on it. You hope. You keep your fingers crossed. Like I say, 133 millimeters is the highest I've seen. That was Elk Island Park as of, I think, 6 o'clock this morning. City of Edmonton, about 95?
4: As of yesterday evening, I think the estimate was around approximately 70 millimeters. As you mentioned, we're probably looking at about a month's worth of rain within a day or so. And, we're keeping an eye on the forecast. We're expecting at least another 10 millimeters today, and there's a risk of thunder showers. So, we're really crossing our fingers and hoping for the best. And everything that everybody can do to help us out with keeping their water use down is going to contribute.
2: So, like Jason said, one of the things they're saying is don't use the dishwasher, don't use your washing machine, keep short showers. They were even saying if you don't have to flush the toilet, don't. Like, any way that you can reduce the amount of wastewater that you're dumping into the system that is currently overwhelmed, please do it.
4: Everything that residents can do to help is going to make a difference, whether that is holding off on their laundry and their dishes, take short showers, avoid baths if you can. If you're shaving or brushing your teeth, don't run the water. All of those things contribute. We've closed a recreation center for today, too, just to, you know, do as much as we can to keep water from going into the storm system and hopefully keeping those levels going through and keeping that volume down.
2: Yeah, I mean, and that's what it comes down to, right? Like, all that water ends up essentially in the same pipes, heading to the same place one way or another, and there is just so much coming from Mother Nature that anything that you can do to take it out of that system will be helpful. I don't know, like I say, so this rain is supposed to end today, and then we're supposed to get a few days off, and then it comes back next weekend. I don't know if they're expecting, like, torrential rains like we saw this weekend. Like, they had warnings out days before this came. They knew this was going to be a bad one. I don't know what it looks like in the coming days here.
4: It's going to depend on a number of factors, such as rainfall in the region, and everything that everybody can do is going to help us get through this. You know, overnight we've seen water levels remain steady, so that is at least is a good thing. It's not going up, and if people can keep at it, and if we get a good break with the rain, then hopefully we can see water levels subsiding within the next 24 hours. But really, we're going to be at the mercy of the weather.
2: Yeah, we all are. We all are. and I think, you know, just thinking about why this is so frustrating and why it's so stressful for so many people. Like I say, I know a bunch of people that have got flooded basements and things like that. And the reason is that, because there's nothing you can do. There's nothing you can do in the moment. Like, you get the shop vac out, you try and get the sump pump working. I ran out and cleaned the eaves troughs. That helped. But, you know, if you've got water coming into the basement through the sewer system, what are you going to do? Nothing. You're going to sit there and watch and see the dollar bills go flying out of your wallet, right? And that's just... Oh, it's crazy, crazy, crazy. 780-451-8800-403-974-8255. Keep going with your phone calls here. Let's go to David near Ottawa. Hey, David, you had some warnings out pretty early out your way. How bad is it?
5: For me, it's not bad at all.
2: Okay.
5: I'm on a hill, so it doesn't get into my basement anyway. It just keeps running down. The people at the bottom of the hill, they're going to be in trouble because the Sturgeon River's there, and the water table is only about 5 feet down normally, so they're going to be in trouble. But think about this. I spent thousands of dollars, came thousands of miles for a typical English summer. I mean, what more could you ask for? Think of the money.
2: It is perfect for you, right?
5: Yeah. there was a little Canadian chick that had something to do with it. Yeah. It's not this bad in England. No,
2: it's not. No.
5: But it was consistent. But for the farmers, a lot of them got seed in, and this could be devastating because the fields are going to flood.
2: That's the thing. Too much, right? Too much, yeah. We're going to find out. We're going to look into that. David, I got to jump because we've tracked down Juan with Avalon. So what I'm going to do is take a break, get that out of the way, and then we'll come back. You got a flooded basement? Trying to figure out what to do? You'll find out right after this.
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1: Shea Ganem on 880 CHED, Edmonton's News. Today's talk.
2: All right, so all across Alberta right now, we've got people standing in basements up to their ankles in water, or worse. It's, I mean, hey, especially in the Edmonton area after this weekend, countless people. It's just all over social media. So if that's you, what do you do? We're going to chat with Juan Rojas, who is president and CEO of Avalon Foundation Repairs. This is what they do. Juan's been at it a long time. Juan, how are you, sir?
3: How are you? Good. How are you?
2: Good. It's been a long time. Like I told you, I used to dig holes for Juan way back when, when I was much younger. Okay, so Juan, let's start with what's going on. If you're standing in your basement wondering what the hell is happening, there's a few different ways that water can get in there, right? Not every case is the same.
3: That's right. Basically, you've got water can come in so many different places, right? You can have window wells that fill up. So for that, I would say, you know, make sure that your window wells are clean, that there isn't any toys or garbage in there. Make sure that your sump pumps are plugged in, right? And not just plugged in, but that the lines that lead the water out, that they're clear and that there's nothing blocking them. And then, you know, just try to do everything that you can to keep water away from close to your foundation. Now, if you get the downpours that we've had, so Avalon's been around for 56 years. We've got an office in Winnipeg, Edmonton, Calgary, and we've had horror stories. On June 9th, Winnipeg flooded. Saturday here in Calgary, we had 4 inches of hail. Yesterday, there was 4 inches of rain in Edmonton. We've got hundreds of calls. And this is devastating because, water gets into your basement and it's not fun.
2: No, it isn't. And the worst part is, there's not a lot you can do. If you're lucky and it's an eaves trough or something and you can get it away from the house, that's fixable. If you need a new sump pump, if you can find one, I know they've been flying off the shelves, that might fix it. But in a lot of places, you could have, cracks in the foundation, then you're into another area, right?
3: Well, that's right, and then get professional help, right? There's a lot of, you can go to, your regular home hardware store or whatever type of hardware store you've got nearby and go buy yourself a chisel and try to chip up the crack. It's not going to work. Water, you've got to tackle water from the outside most of the time. So get a professional company to look at it, get a couple of different quotes. There's a lot of people, that are circling the wagons right now because there's panic going on. So, try to deal with companies that are reputable. Don't allow people to, do the high pressure sales on you. Or if they're asking for a deposit, if, they say they can give you a deal if you sign right now, be careful, run, okay?
2: Yeah.
3: So, yes, you need to get professional help because it might not just be a crack. There could be water coming from underneath, it's just better to get a professional opinion.
2: Juan, in the meantime, is there anything you can do? I mean, like you see that water and it, maybe you got an inch, 2 inches and you see it. I mean, like...

0: you got the sump pump, if it's doing what it can and it can't keep up, I know people are grabbing shop vacs. Like, that's really about all you can, like, there's not much you can do to sort of protect your home if it's got to that point, is there? Like, in that immediate instance where, oh God, here comes the water.
1: Well, you know, the one thing that I'll throw out there is a caution. So in the building code is really funny because it's the building code isn't the same everywhere. And we can say that because we've got the three different offices.
0: Yeah.
1: And I know that if you have a house here in Calgary, you might not have weeping tile. The house could be like 5 years old, three yeah. years old, 10 years old. And a lot of people want to take out the sewer clean out to let the water in there, right? Which is fine. It's going to let some water in there so it doesn't totally flood your basement. But it can also let sewer gases in. So, no, it could kill you, right?
0: Yeah, yeah.
1: So if you're going to open that as an emergency, open a window, put a fan in, and then close it, right? Okay? Sometimes people use towels as, you know, instead of sandbags or something, they'll use towels and they'll have the water lead towards the floor drain or something, right? Yeah, I'd say that if you have anything that's, you know, boxes, just get them out of the way. Anything that, you know, that could potentially turn into mold later, right? And if you've got a leak coming from underneath a window or something, you might have to rip the drywall off because it's probably wet anyways.
0: And, yeah.
1: And then basically just try to get to bare concrete so that then you have a fighting chance of not creating a bigger problem, which is mold, okay?
0: Yeah. Okay. So call Juan. Call you guys. How busy are you, Juan? Like no one's coming to see you today, probably, right?
1: Well, I've got the owner of the Edmonton office offering me cookies and stuff if I can send my crew over there.
0: Yeah.
1: No, that's not going to happen because we're busy. I'm trying to get Winnipeg to come help us. We're very busy. Last night there was 270 messages that were left in the Edmonton office.
0: Oh, geez.
1: Email and 60 calls this morning. We've had hundreds of calls. Winnipeg, hundreds of calls. We're booking work into, you know, August now, but there's a lot of stuff that we can get to right now as well, so that, you know, we prioritize. If there's things that are real emergency, might have a single mother that has a baby crib or something in the basement or something, that's priority for us, right?
0: You're going to get out and fix it. Okay.
1: Yeah.
0: All right, Juan, thanks so much for popping in this morning. I really do appreciate it, sir.
1: Yeah, and thank you. And you know what? I always knew you were going to be famous.
0: Oh, did you? You could have been famous. Juan's a big personality.
1: I saw you on a stage with a guitar, to tell you the truth.
0: Thanks, Juan. Appreciate it, bud.
1: Okay. Thank you so much.
0: Talk Bye-bye. To you later. That's Juan Rojas, President, CEO of Avalon Foundation Repairs. And like I say, him and my dad ran Avalon up here in Edmonton. I was like high school and university in the summers, and what he's talking about, you fix it from the outside. I gained 30 pounds of muscle one summer because if you've got a leaky, like a crack in your foundation, Juan will send a guy out, or two guys if you're lucky, and they will dig a hole right down under your foundation and then patch it. It's awful work. It really is. But they got guys that can dig. Like, I was never very good at it. But some of these guys, you'd be amazed. They'll dig these holes out and sometimes dig all the way around the house. Like, it can be a big job, but it might not be. But like Juan said, get professional help. And Avalon's a good place to start. 780-451-8800-403-974-8255. Let's go to Ray in Edmonton. Hey, Ray, you're on the air.
2: Hi.
0: Hey.
2: I'm watching all this rain that's coming down in Edmonton. I'm from Vancouver.
0: Yeah.
2: Well, I was raised in Vancouver.
0: Yeah.
2: I came here in 78, and I watched where, like, everybody's saying it's raining so hard, but every intersection was like a 2 foot.
0: Yeah.
2: Drip through. And I lived on the Sunshine Coast for 2 years.
0: Yeah.
2: And I remember that there was 31 days of straight rain.
0: Yeah. Yeah, I believe it.
2: And everybody here is getting all excited about a storm.
0: Yeah, well, they're getting excited about it, Ray, because things are flooding. Not the rain. If the rain wasn't flooding basements and overflowing wastewater sewer systems and all the rest of that stuff, nobody would be excited at all. I mean, good for you, Ray. You handled it well back on the Sunshine Coast in a bloody rainforest. What's the point you're trying to make?
2: Well, the point was I don't understand how we have not... How does people here not think that won't happen here?
0: Because it doesn't happen here, Ray. That's the entire point of the conversation. It's not a rainforest like the British Columbia coast is. This is the most rain. We got a month's worth of rain in 2 days. We're not splitting the atom here. Keep up, Ray. Joe in Edmonton, you're on the air. Hey, Joe.
3: Hi, Shay. I was listening to a show about flood mitigation and stuff like that.
0: Yeah, yeah.
3: Last guest there. Avalon, was it? Okay. There's also Shields, and you'll see the name? The former guy from Kissin or whatever.
0: They're great. They're fantastic. Yeah, there's a bunch.
3: Yeah, my neighbor had that done something a while back. And what I got done was when I had a problem, something similar, and my thing, surface line sort of backed up a bit, and it was kind of muddy and stuff, so I had to rip that basement. The insurance covered it.
0: Yep.
3: And was wondering if there was some kind of a program that the government would sponsor, you know, like... and then I found out that EPCOR does. I don't know if it was a provincial government or municipal government or federal or something, that if you spent some money to prevent something, then they would give you like a rebate. So they didn't have a program at that time. I'm going back a couple of years.
0: Yeah, yeah.
3: So what I found out was EPCOR, somebody mentioned that EPCOR had a rebate program if you install a so-called backflow valve.
0: Yeah.
3: Yeah. So I had that done. So they had to come out and dig up the front from the, you know, the front part of the house.
0: Yeah, yeah, yeah.
3: I'm living on like the old neighborhoods in the south side. So the service lines go out towards the road. And then your water line comes in, sort of. Mine is right beside each other, sort of. And so when they dug that up, then they installed a backflow valve. There's a couple of different models, and I picked the one, and I believe it was sort of like about $1,400 or something.
0: Yeah,
3: and
0: then
3: I
0: paid
3: $800 back for a rebate from EPCOR.
0: Oh, wow, okay. And now you don't got to worry about the water jumping back in. I got to get to a break for the news, but there you go. Yeah, I mean, backflow valves, I don't know. That's one of the worries. That's why all these municipalities are saying, hey, listen, lay off the water use if you can. It's because those wastewater systems, they're all tied together, right? Like that, it all ends up going to the same place. So if it's overwhelmed by stormwater, then all of the water that we dump into it through our sewer systems overwhelms it, and it can absolutely cause backflow issues, and people can get flooded basements that way, which is far worse than rainwater. But we do have to take a break. We'll do that, and then we'll come back, switch gears, talk about some other things right after this.
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17: This is Global News, 11 o'clock. I'm Randy Kilburn. 10 degrees at the moment. It might be tough sledding to get to the forecast high of 17 today, but a sunny 23 tomorrow. The Oilers with another key extension this morning. Details in sports in just a couple of minutes from right now. New report from the Alberta Medical Association. Don't think you're going to find this all that surprising. This new report from the AMA shows most people in the province still rely on family doctors, yes, but getting an appointment, that continues to be a problem. More than 8 in 10 saw a family physician in the past year, but only about half of them say they can usually get an appointment when they actually need one. This report says many are turning to, walk-in clinics and emergency departments instead. That adds a ton of pressure to an already stretched to the limit healthcare system. This heavy rainfall on the weekend and this morning has pushed the region's stormwater system to capacity, impacting places like Beaumont, Stony Plain, Spruce Grove, St. Albert, and Tofield. That's where Global's Cabby Myatharin is right now, Tofield.
18: Standing in front of Tofield Packers, the meat shop that's operated here for 31 years, their parking lot is a lake. This water is circling the building. Fortunately, no water has moved into the building. They are closed for the day. However, operations have only been impacted minimally in the sense that obviously there's no water damage inside. But I can just see that the water is flowing around this building and it is looking like a stream. The town is under a flood alert. So that's issued by the Alberta Emergency Alert System.
17: Now, what the City of Edmonton and EPCOR would like you to do is to try and avoid unnecessary indoor water use, like limiting showers and baths, perhaps delaying doing your laundry, and maybe do the dishes by hand instead of using your dishwasher for a while. In the States, federal investigators looking into a close call at Boston's Logan Airport. Gio Benitez has the details. The Delta flight? Oh, two flights coming very, very close.
19: An air traffic controller appears to have put two planes on a potential collision course. The incident happening Saturday morning, and according to ATC Audio, the controller cleared a Delta flight to land at one runway, and about a minute later, the controller cleared an American flight to take off on an intersecting runway.
17: They don't do that. The Delta flight did abort its landing. 880 CHED Sports. So the Oilers continue to land players that they really need by getting them to put pen pen to paper. Just moments ago, the Oilers announced that defenseman Connor Murphy's inked a five-year deal. It's worth around $20.5 million. As you know, the club signed center Jason Dickinson to a five-year deal yesterday. No word yet, though, on a head coach signing, and the team is still chatting with Kasperi Kapanen. Down in Florida, Panthers now have the Tkachuk brothers playing together. Brady, yeah, traded to Florida yesterday by the Ottawa Senators for a bunch of draft picks, including several first-rounders. In football, the Elks back at practice today, getting all set to head to Winnipeg to play the Blue Bombers on Thursday night. As for the World Cup, Group I and J teams in the spotlight today. Pool play continues. Argentina and Austria, they're going to kick things off in just a couple of minutes. And then later on, France meets Iraq. Senegal faces Norway. Jordan plays Algeria. Canada returns to action on Wednesday against Switzerland. That game is out in Vancouver. 880 CHED News Time is 11:03.
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17: 880 CHED weather, a mix of sun and cloud along with lots of showers the rest of today. The high, just 17. It's going to clear up overnight. We're going to get some fog developing overnight, though, and a low of 9. And that fog disappears in the morning, and then it's going to be sunny and 23 tomorrow. Right now in Edmonton, it's 11 degrees. I'm Randy Kilburn. Your next scheduled newscast is at 11:30 on 880 CHED.
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6: This is Global News 1130. I'm Randy Kilburn. A couple of days in a row, two important signings of unrestricted free agents by the Oilers. Now, yesterday, as you know, it was center Jason Dickinson. Today, the Oilers announced that defenseman Connor Murphy has been extended for 5 years. Total amount, $20.5 million. Hey, I want to ask you if you have a family doctor, and if you do, you could be one in a million. Getting an appointment to see a general practitioner is still a major challenge for many people. That's in a new report from the Alberta Medical Association. While more than 8 in 10 Albertans did see a family physician in the past year, only about half say they can usually get an appointment when they actually need one. This report says delays are pushing more and more people to wander into walk-in clinics and emergency departments, which is definitely increasing pressure on an already stretched too thin healthcare system. Prices rose again at grocery stores right across the country, as you probably noticed. Moved up half a percentage point to 4.3% annually now. 880 CHED News Time is 11:31.
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6: 880 CHED weather, a mix of sun and cloud the rest of today, along with a few showers here and there. The high, 17. Some fog is going to develop overnight, but it'll clear up as well. The low, 9. That fog dissipates in the morning. Then it's going to be sunny and 23 tomorrow. Sunny and 25 on Wednesday. 27 and sunshine on Thursday. Then some scattered showers and 26 on Friday. Right now in Edmonton, it's 11 degrees. I'm Randy Kilburn. Your next scheduled newscast is coming up at noon on 880 CHED.

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0: 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Edmonton's News. Today's talk.
1: Phone calls here while we've got time. We'll go to Mark in London. Hello, Mark. You're on the air.
2: How are you?
1: Good. How are you doing?
2: Good. I just wanted to say I love your show.
1: Oh, thanks.
2: And this whole topic of inflation, 25th, you talked about Costco. I was at Costco as well on the weekend, and I thought, yeah, maybe I'll get some steaks. And somebody said, you know, they got lobsters on sale. So I have two great big lobsters, $6 off. It was $32. And when I went through the cash, the guy, the cashier says, did you ever think you'd see a day when lobster would be cheaper than steak?
1: It's a good point.
2: It was $68 for those three strip steaks that you talked about.
1: We're
2: going to start eating seafood more often than we eat beef.
1: Why not? You're absolutely right. Because, those lobsters, the pre-cooked ones, right, that are in the I know the ones you're talking about. Yeah, go home and make a couple lobster rolls.
2: And I can't take credit for putting those together, but the guy, when he mentioned it, it really kind of hit home. And then, you know, you talk about the price of things. I'm an avid outdoorsman. I do a lot of hunting. We hunt deer in the fall. Thank God we do. Last year, my daughter has a deer tag. She got a deer. My son-in-law, he got his, and I got one. You couldn't put a deck of cards in our freezer. Everything was full. But we calculated $2.79 a pound for the processing to turn that venison into burger. An extra lean burger, which is not as lean as the venison, is $11 a pound.
1: I could take up hunting.
2: That used to be your cheap meal, right?
1: No, you're absolutely right, Mark. Yeah, good stuff. Yeah, you're absolutely right. He's right. You could buy the pre-cooked lobsters from Costco for cheaper than you could the steak. John in Calgary, you're on here. Hey, John.
3: Hey, how's it going?
1: Good, how are you doing?
3: Good. As per usual, the media is protecting the government with their inflation stuff. They always start to get into saying it's the oil and gas. It's the world problems, just like we always say. Ukraine is the cause of this, and Ukraine's the cause of that. Well, I travel all over the place, and I mean, there's a lot of other countries that aren't seeing these massive increases like we are. Canada is constantly, always the most expensive country that I buy anything from, no matter where we go. And they're all suffering the same world.
1: Have you been
3: problems,
1: to Europe?
3: But for sure. Even Europe, Europe's a different animal, especially Britain.
1: So Canada isn't the most expensive place that you've ever bought things in? You want to revise that statement?
3: Sorry, what was that?
1: Oh, so Canada's not the most expensive place where you've ever bought things? Because if you've been to Europe, you know that's not true.
3: I revise that, saying that there are other countries, but I find it funny that there's plenty of other countries, Eastern European countries, Asian countries, Central American countries that are apparently very difficult to get everything from, and they have huge tariffs to bring in items from North America and everything, and yet you can still buy the same things we buy here cheaper there. So explain how that works. And this is just actual evidence of seeing it and doing it firsthand, not hearsay from somebody else.
1: No. Well, you explain. It's the media. It's the media protecting the government.
3: Well, media does the whole thing to soften the blow. Oh, why is Canada in such a problem? Oh, it's because of the war in Ukraine, or it's the oil and gas in the Straits of Hormuz. We produce the stuff here. We don't have to ship it to there and bring it back.
1: No,
3: we deal with the state.
1: You've got to look into what global commodity prices mean, right?
3: Yeah, but global commodity, I'm going to countries that don't produce any of it or refine any of it or do anything with any of it, and yet their prices are half the price of the pumps.
1: Okay, John, I'm out of time, but I got to get to a break. But yes, there are most definitely countries on earth that are cheaper than Canada. There are countries that are more expensive than Canada. I'm glad we solved that. I'll take a break and we'll be back right after this.
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17: This is Global News. It's noon. I'm Lamise Smiley. 11 degrees on the way to 17 today and 23 tomorrow. Well, the Oilers are keeping a key piece of their blue line. They've signed veteran defenseman Connor Murphy to a five-year contract worth an average of $4.1 million per season. The 33-year-old was acquired from Chicago at last season's trade deadline and was set to become a free agent next month. Murphy played 20 regular season games with the Oilers and added 3 points in 6 playoff appearances. Well, Mother Nature apparently found the maximum rainfall setting and decided to smash that button repeatedly all weekend. The city has already been drenched with up to 110 millimeters of rain. Flooding and sewer backups have been reported around the region, with neighboring communities including St. Albert, Spruce Grove, Stony Plain, Beaumont, and Tofield also under similar warnings. Mike Berezowski with the City of Beaumont says several of the city's storm ponds are overflowing and they've had to close some walking trails.
18: We do have crews out monitoring our storm ponds and our roads, making sure that our culverts are clear and water is flowing, but we're keeping an eye on things as it progresses.
17: Storm drains are currently carrying the entire team. Officials are asking you to help out by procrastinating laundry, ignoring your dishwasher, and treating toilet flushes like premium subscriptions. Getting in to see a family doctor is still a challenge for many Albertans, according to a new report from the Alberta Medical Association. While more than 8 in 10 Albertans saw a family physician in the past year, only about half say they can usually get an appointment when they need one. The report says delays are pushing more people to walk-in clinics and emergency departments, increasing pressure on the healthcare system. Inflation in the province skyrocketed last month, outpacing the national average as rising gasoline costs continue to strain household budgets. Statistics Canada reports the consumer price index rose 3.7% over the year in Alberta in May. Energy prices were the primary driver of the increase. And from steak dinners to soda and gum, Alberta politicians' expense claims are raising a few eyebrows, but according to two political commentators, they're still staying within the rules. MLAs are given budgets each year for offices, travel, and hosting constituents, and must publicly post itemized receipts. A review of last year's filings show some pricier outings, including a $500 dinner by Municipal Affairs Minister Dan Williams, featuring bison steak, lamb shank, and Wagyu ravioli. Other MLAs also expense steak meals, while some claims were far more modest, including a can of Pepsi and even a $4 pack of gum. Political observers say the spending is technically above board, but argue some smaller lavish claims could raise questions. Both the UCP and NDP say their members follow the rules and are accountable for their expenses. In the U.S.-Iran peace negotiations, mediators say both sides have agreed to a new 60-day roadmap toward a final deal. Technical negotiations on nuclear issues and sanctions are now set to be the focus. ABC's Karen Travers has the latest.
19: Vice President Vance announced in Switzerland earlier Monday that Iran agreed to let international nuclear inspectors into the country. Now President Trump is weighing in, writing on social media that Iran will have to, quote, agree to have major weapons inspections in order to ensure nuclear honesty long into the future. Inspections were included in the nuclear agreement reached with Iran during the Obama administration in 2015. President Trump pulled the U.S. out of that during his first term, and Iran then began limiting inspections. Karen Travers, ABC News, the White House.
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17: 880 Ched weather, thunderstorms this afternoon, and expect another 5 to 10 millimeters of rainfall and 17 degrees. More showers and thunderstorms this evening and 9 degrees. Tomorrow comes looking refreshed and unbothered, sunny skies and 23 degrees. And Wednesday, wall-to-wall sunshine and 25 degrees. In Edmonton, it's 11 degrees. I'm Lamise Smiley. Your next newscast is at 12:30 on 880 Ched.

0: I think we might be through the worst of it, folks. Maybe. I don't want to jinx it. But your latest forecast has the central Alberta region now with chance of showers, with a risk of thunderstorms, and the likelihood of precipitation at 60%. For the past many days, it has been 100%, and it hasn't been a chance of showers or even showers. It has been rain, at times heavy. That's been the forecast since Saturday morning. And then, listen to this, by 10 o'clock tonight, the forecast says partly cloudy with a 0% chance of precipitation starting at 10 o'clock tonight and running all the way into tomorrow. So we're at the end of this, folks. I don't know how long it's good, the cleanup, and how long it's going to take for the system to sort of accommodate all of the extra water that it's been dealing with. As you know, there are, I don't know, I lost count. According to Global News, 7 emergency alerts sent out in the province of Alberta yesterday because of all of the rain. Many of them are either overland flooding warnings or water use warnings. And when I say water use warning, what they're saying is try and, well, it says avoid unnecessary indoor water use, limit showers and baths, delay laundry and dishwasher use, and ensure the sump pumps and downspouts are functioning properly to direct water away from your home. They don't say anything about outdoor water use, because why would they? Why would they need to remind people that you don't need to wash the car, water the lawn, any of those sorts of things? But I'll tell you what, driving into work this morning at, I don't know, call it 6:30. There is a business just off 50th Street on Roper Road over by the station here in Edmonton. I don't know the name of the business. I've never seen the name of the business, and I wouldn't say it if I did. Had the automatic sprinklers going this morning. Full blast. It's pouring rain. It's been pouring rain. We have water use in place, and the sprinklers are going to beat the band. Now, I get it. They're automatic sprinklers. They're on a timer. But surely somebody somewhere could have thought, you know what, maybe we should turn those off with all of the warnings that came out. And the fact that your lawn is probably pretty swampy to begin with. But I would guess that happened all over central Alberta, right? Because you put those sprinklers on a timing system and they don't know if it's raining or not. They rely on somebody to be thinking and saying, hey, let's turn that sucker off for today. We might not need to water the lawn today. But Sarah, didn't you say you saw a business had the auto sprinklers on this morning too? Do you think it was the same one?
1: I think it might have been.
0: Because I don't know what you were doing on 50th, but you said you took 50th and then turned on Roper Road there?
1: I think so.
0: You don't know, though.
1: Johnny drives. But I saw a business with sprinklers going. I took a picture of it.
0: Why would you be doing that?
1: It's ridiculous.
0: I guess it's just on an automatic sprinkler.
1: Right,
0: system.
1: But still, you know what the forecast is. You know there's problems. Like you said, I think you can go in and turn those off.
0: But even worse than that, you saw somebody out in the woods actually going out watering plants?
1: Yeah. They're going around doing some watering this morning.
0: In Two Hills?
1: In Two Hills.
0: It rained in Two Hills, didn't it?
1: It did. And you said, well, maybe the plants were brought in. They were not brought in.
0: They weren't brought in. Are you sure?
1: Have confirmation they were not brought in.
0: Because that was a big fight at my house. Well, not a fight. That was a big debate at my house this weekend because my neighbor, Carol,
1: yeah.
0: I saw Dawn bringing in all her potted plants.
1: You should have brought yours in.
0: Well, I said to Trish, I said, listen, Carol knows where she's... Carol is like... She lives to garden. Like, yeah. She's out all day gardening. And I said, Carol, maybe we should bring in yours. And Trish said, no. You know what she said?
1: Hmm.
0: I'm done. I'm done with taking them in and out. If they die, they die. She was like Drago in Rocky IV. If the plants die, they die.
1: I had like a basil plant and a bunch of those.
0: Yeah.
1: They all flooded. They're done.
0: They're toast?
1: Toast. They're not coming back.
0: I have a jalapeno plant that I bought.
1: Oh, he might not be okay. Did you check him?
0: It's not good. Like, yeah. But this thing, when we first got it, it had like little peppers and it had flowers. And I thought, this is going to be my best jalapeno plant ever.
1: And how is it now?
0: It's really disappointing, Sarah. Yeah. Really. And like, it's weird because the top has a bunch of like little new leaves and stuff on it.
1: Yeah.
0: But the bottom is basically withered away to nothing.
1: I think if it's still growing leaves, it's fine.
0: Well, I don't want jalapeno leaves. I want peppers.
1: Yeah, but you know what I mean. Like, I think it'll start to sprout something eventually then.
0: It's got these tiny little pathetic peppers. The worst peppers you've ever seen on it.
1: Didn't you have one that was really good like 2 years ago?
0: Yeah, I did. I did. But I haven't done anything different with this one. They say you're supposed to feed it, though.
1: Like plant food?
0: Yeah.
1: Yeah. But they really like heat, and a couple of years ago it was really, really hot.
0: Yes, I think that's what it is. They don't like a ton of water, and they like it hot. So I think if you're trying to grow peppers or any of those sorts of things, it might not be the year for you. Be a good year to grow tomatoes, though, because like we said, tomatoes are absolutely through the roof. So the forecast looks better. Things are turning around, which is great. We'll take it. But we got a ways to go here yet. If you're a business owner or a building manager, might be an idea. Hey, I don't want to mow your lawn. I don't want to tell you how to do your job. But you might want to go and shut off the automatic sprinklers for the rest of the week. I think you're probably good. I think you can disable the system for a little while here. And then you won't have people driving by going, what the hell is going on at that place? Because it is baffling in the pouring rain to see the sprinklers going. So just a little advice. And I'm sure the cities would like it too, because like I say, seven different municipalities and counties and things like that in and around Edmonton have issued warnings saying, turn off the sprinklers and don't use the washing machine and don't use the dishwasher and limit your showers and all the rest of that stuff, because we're having a hard time dealing with the water running through the system as it is. So if you've got the sprinklers running, oh, I can only imagine. 780-451-8800-403-974-8255. 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

0: right, we'll switch gears here. We're what? July, August, September, October. We're about 4 months away from the referendum day in Canada, in Alberta, October the 19th, right? And it's going to be just wild leading up to that, as you know. And there is going to be all kinds of information coming at you constantly on the separation referendum, right? There is more polling done on this issue, I think, than, you know, even elections kind of thing. Like, elections get busy and we get regular polls, maybe once a week kind of thing. But we have had more than a dozen polls done on where Albertans stand on the referendum issue. And I don't know if that's good or bad. I like polls. I've told you before. I don't tend to look at any one poll as being the be-all and end-all. I like to see an accumulation and see if there's a trend line that emerges, and then I can go, oh, okay, that's interesting. But maybe we're going to have really clear trend lines when you sort of mash all these polls together and come out to see if all of them sort of agree on the same thing. And to be fair, they don't. Generally speaking, they do. The majority are opposed to separation. But from there, you can get into some pretty interesting avenues of analysis. So I spoke with Robson Fletcher today. He's a data strategist with Probe Research, and that's what he does. He's breaking down all these polls. So what does it tell you, Robson?
1: Robson, let's just start with the fact that there is no shortage of data to dive into with this particular issue, right? We have seen a lot of polling around the question of Alberta separating from Canada, haven't we?
2: Yeah, absolutely. I think at last count, there were at least 16 separate polls that have been conducted this calendar year in Alberta on the question of separation or you know, some of these adjacent questions. And that's a lot. I mean, that includes a lot of these big national pollsters asking questions in Alberta. So it's been interesting, but it's also been good to see this, you know, attention on what Albertans are thinking and feeling in the past 5 or 6 months here.
1: Does that amount of data, that amount of polling, does that help or can it be more confusing for people who sort of like you who analyze that data? Is it good to have 16 different polls or do you get a clearer picture that way?
2: Yeah, you know what? I'm a data guy. I work as a data and communications consultant, and I always say the more data, the better. But you do raise a good point in that sometimes it can be confusing if you're getting multiple polls that have different results. But in this case, we're seeing pretty consistent results from those 16 polls, and that's, you know, a strong majority of Albertans are saying that they are opposed to separation.
1: Where do you think that number lands? Because, I mean, there's been a couple that have had it very, very low, some that had it a little higher, depending on how the question was asked. Like, if you had to boil it down and say, okay, this is where I think that number probably lies, what would you say?
2: Yeah, so, I mean, among these polls, we've seen pretty consistent numbers in the range of around 65 to 70% of Albertans saying no to separation. Although, as you mentioned there, the way the question is asked is particularly important because we've only actually had a clear question on separation for around a month, right? It's been, it's only been about a month since Premier Danielle Smith, revealed that we definitely are having a vote on separation, and B, what the wording of that question is. And a lot of these polls were conducted prior to that happening, so they were asking either hypothetical questions about a hypothetical referendum or asking more, you know, general in principle questions like, you know, how do you feel about separation? Would you agree or disagree with Alberta separating? That type of thing. But now we have a clear question on the ballot. So,
1: and one of the polls that came right after the question was sort of formulated and finalized really showed a jump in the I'm kind of leaning in that way, like not the rock solid I'm voting to separate no matter what the question is, but those who are kind of like, you know what, and I think that's indicative, right? Because the question doesn't even talk about separating, it talks about another referendum on separating.
2: Right. I call this a soft question because it really is a referendum on holding another referendum. And that's pretty different from, a lot of the hypothetical questions that were asked in some of these polls earlier in the year. So, for example, one of the polls that I conducted with my partners at Probe Research, we asked what I think a lot of pollsters asked at the time, which was a hypothetical question, and it was a hard hypothetical question. So we asked, you know, if a referendum were held tomorrow on Alberta separating, how would you vote? And we found about 70% of people, when faced with that hard hypothetical question, would vote no. But now Albertans are facing this sort of soft question, which is, you know, would you prefer to see, you know, Alberta have a referendum in the future on separating or no referendum? And it's when you ask that question, I think there were some more recent polls that had in more like 65% of people saying no referendum, please. We just want to stay in Canada. But you do get maybe as high as 35% of people saying, yeah, you know what? I'd be open to having another referendum in the future. But that's a very different question, of course, than asking, do you want to separate from Canada right now?
1: I mean, how big is that at play piece, I guess, and how much do you think that can change, given that we've still got, I don't know, 4 or 5 months of this to try and get through? But there are some in there that are kind of leaning one way or the other, but not firmly committed, right? The soft center, if you want to call them. How big do you think that is?
2: Yeah, I think in the previous polling we saw, we get a good indication of that too, because you had a lot of people who were either unsure or said that they were leaning one way or another, and that was a consistent, I would say, 10 to 15% of Albertans in a number of the polls that we saw this year. So that 10 to 15% could possibly shift one way or another, depending on, you know, exactly how they interpret the question, you know, exactly maybe how their thinking is influenced over the next several months here with various groups campaigning on both sides. So there's a lot of time between now and October for people to really think about this, clarify their position on it, and also to hear arguments for and against from the various groups that are going to be campaigning between now and October.
1: One of the interesting data points that you pulled out in the piece that you wrote is sort of where some of these fault lines lie. And we know there's an urban and rural split, and obviously there's an NDP and a UCP split. I think everybody understands that. But there's also an educational split that I found really interesting, right? Walk us through that.
2: Yeah, so this is something that we see quite consistently along a range of issues from all sorts of pollsters, you know, in Canada, in the United States, in Europe. And one of the bigger dividing lines these days when it comes to people's opinions is education. And it can be a touchy subject to discuss because sometimes people get their backs up a little bit. And I want to be clear that, you know, education is not the same thing as intelligence. Yeah. I think it has more to do with social circles that you're in,
1: yeah,
2: right?
1: Yeah.
2: So people with similar levels of education are often in similar social circles, are involved in, you know, consuming similar types of media in the fragmented media ecosystem. Systems we all live in these days. But you see pretty sharp divides along these lines on a number of issues, and separation is no exception. So we do find that one of the differences with a statistically significant difference in Alberta is that people with, say, a high school education or less tend to be a bit more pro-separation than people, say, with a university degree.
1: And like you say, and I think that's an important point, it's not about educational level or smart or not, it's about bubbles, for lack of a better term. And you see, this conversation largely goes on inside of bubbles. And seriously, Robson, depending on your circles and, frankly, your social media profile, you're living in two different worlds, really and truly.
2: Yeah, that's certainly my experience of it and my intuitive sense of it. I think it's something that needs to be studied a little bit more in detail, but I would certainly guess that that plays a big role in how people's opinions form these days. We certainly live in these you know, siloed information ecosystems these days, and I think that has a big effect on, you know, how we think about things and the opinions that we hold.
1: And there will be no slowdown in the polling and the data, right? For people like us who love going through this stuff, we can expect there will be a lot more of it before we get to referendum day in October.
2: Yeah, I certainly expect between now and then there will be a ton of, you know, internal polling that, you know, political parties who are involved in this And these various third-party advertisers that are cropping up and raising money, a big chunk of that money that they're raising will be devoted to polling, I'm sure, in the next several months here. So we'll be hearing about, you know, some of these internal polls, I'm sure, but we'll also be seeing some public-facing ones. And it'll be really interesting to watch, you know, if and how public opinion changes on this between now and the actual vote.
1: Yeah, it's going to be a busy few months. Robson, thanks so much for your time. I enjoyed it. Thank you.
2: Hey, thanks for having me. It was a good chat.
1: Yeah, it's going to be interesting to see because, like I say, we've got about 4 months left of this, and there will be poll after poll after poll after poll, and we'll see where it lands. I think at the end of the day, we've seen enough polling that, you know, if they hold up and things don't change drastically between now and then, I would say 70-30, 75-25 seems to be sort of what the pollsters are looking at right now. I know both sides are sort of wanting to see that move, obviously. And I think, you know, the Stay in Canada group, they got to be careful they don't get too complacent. And, you know, I've heard a lot of talk of, well, we're going to win, but we got to win by a certain margin now just in order to put this to rest, right? Like, we don't, like, 50% is not going to cut it. No. That we'll win. We know that. But we need to get, like, 75, 80% and just sort of squash this so we don't have to deal with it again. And I understand the sentiment, and I understand how that's what the polling sort of indicates it's going to shake out as. But I would not take anything for certain. We saw what happened with Brexit. Right. And again, I spend far too much time on social media. I'm really trying to work on it. But it's active. It's exciting. It's that war mentality. Right. And there is a school of thought out there. And a lot of, you know, very smart people have written about how this is commonplace in prosperous and peaceful Western societies where it gets boring, gets a little dull. When it's too good, you know, and people like to have something to fight against. A lot of people, that's a motivating factor for a lot of people. And we've seen that happen. And it's gone from, you know, the yellow vests to the pipelines to public health mandates to vaccines to the list just goes on and on and on. We have convoys every weekend. And that's not a new phenomenon. It's always been there. And that has a tendency sometimes to get bigger. So I don't know. We'll see where it ends up. 780-451-8800, 403-974-8255. We'll take a break and be back right after this.
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12: This is Global News. It's 12:30. I'm Lamise Smiley. 2 days in a row, two important signings of unrestricted free agents by the Oilers. Yesterday, it was center Jason Dickinson. Today, the Oilers announced defenseman Connor Murphy has been extended for 5 years for a total of $20.5 million. Well, Edmonton is drenched, and you're being asked to ease up on the water use. After heavy rain and localized flooding pushed stormwater systems to their limits, city officials issued a water supply alert. Similar alerts are in effect in nearby communities like St. Albert, Spruce Grove, Stony Plain, Beaumont, and Tofield. EPCOR wants you to postpone showers, laundry, and dishwasher loads and to minimize toilet flushing where possible. The Health Sciences Association of Alberta is speaking out against Bill 11's dual practice model, which lets doctors privately bill patients for some surgeries. The union says the move is being sold as a way to reduce wait times, but warns it could instead pull already limited staff away from the public system. HSAA says surgical care relies on a wide team of health professionals, and it wants more investment in recruitment, training, and retention to strengthen the public system instead of splitting it into two. ADD Ched News Time is 12:31.
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12: ADD Ched weather. Thunderstorms this afternoon with more rain and 17 degrees. Showers continue into the evening and 9 degrees. In Edmonton, it's 12 degrees. I'm Lamise Smiley. 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

0: 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Edmonton's News. 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
1: Okay, 780-451-8800 or 403-974-8255. You can call either one of those numbers. Take some of your calls. Here are a couple other stories to get to. Still got a little bit of time, though. But yeah, let's take some calls. We'll go to Justin in Calgary. Hey, Justin.
2: Hey, Shay.
1: Hey.
2: I don't doubt any of the numbers that the pollster was saying there or whatnot, but I think the fundamental about, like, why people want to separate, it's not that because they're bored and, you know, there's nothing else to fight for or whatnot. If you ask boomers, they probably say, yeah, Canada's doing great. They're everything is good for them. But if you ask millennials or any generation below that, mm-hmm. it's a whole different world. Like, if you compare what they're walking into then compared to maybe what you walked into graduating high school or whatnot.
1: It's way different. Yeah.
2: It is. So, I mean, and I think that's what the main drive. People's parents, they see, or the parents see what their kids are walking into, and they want a difference. And
1: do you think it's, but do you think it's different anywhere?
2: No, I think Western countries have a severe problem right now, and it's not just Canada. Like, the U.S. is the only economy that's pretty much growing. Like, if you look at Europe, the last, like, 20 years,
1: yeah.
2: they've been fairly stagnant. Canada's been fairly stagnant. The only country that's really doing good is the U.S., and they got a huge debt crisis that we better hope to God that doesn't blow up.
1: Massive crisis,
2: so, but
1: yeah.
2: I think, like, it's objectively true what most younger generations are feeling. It's not the same Canada as it was 20 years ago. It's not the same Alberta it was 20 years ago.
1: I think that's fair. And it's very true. I think the numbers bear that out. It's obvious. I mean, like, wages have not kept growth with cost of living even remotely close. It's orders of magnitude different. I agree with you 100%.
2: And it's not government. It's because we've had left and right governments in that sense. So it's like, what else does a voter have to do than bang his head against the wall?
1: Yeah, no, you're right. Yeah. No, it's a fair point, Justin. You're right. There's no question about it. I've got kids like he's talking about, you know, early 20s, mid 20s. The world that they're in right now versus where I was at their age, it's night and day. It is absolutely night and day. Eric in Calgary, you're on the air. Hi, Eric.
3: Hey, Shay, you know what amazes me is we take a look here at our current prime minister who's been here for a year and a half. He's got huge poll numbers. We look at the UK, which I think finds itself almost in the same sort of lethargy that Canada does, and Alberta especially, and they've just gotten rid of their prime minister.
1: Mm-hmm.
3: And what I see is there is a huge problem with the Conservative Party hanging on to Pierre Poilievre. The guy honestly is about as popular as chopped liver for dinner for most Canadians. And you know, it's not going to change.
1: You're right. Yeah, that hasn't changed at all.
3: But as far as the economy goes, I mean, I think that we need to get some ideas to get things going. There have to be some fundamental changes. As your previous caller said, for young people today, it looks hopeless. And it's not going to look any better while we continue to dither and have to consult this group and the other group in order to get anything done. It's just not working.
1: It's not. It'd be hard pressed to find anybody who can point to a case to say things are working. Because you're right. Every indicator, it's not. It's just not working.
3: Well, Shay, you know, I just read the Vancouver newspaper there, and we see another mine that was set to go and approved by all of the First Nations has now been set back because a judge recognized 56 individuals who claimed to be of Aboriginal ancestry, and so now further consultations have to be done.
1: Yeah.
3: And I'm not just trying to point the finger at First Nations.
1: No, no.
3: It goes so far. Everybody has got an issue. And Mr. Carney, if he truly wants to do something, cannot keep pointing to this CUSMA deal, because let's face it, we are still protected by the existing CUSMA deal. Almost nothing is really touched. So, you know, you've got a big problem, Mr. Carney, if this doesn't get fixed.
1: No, I agree with you, Eric. You're right. I think people are frustrated. You got to do certain things, and maybe you've got to go through a consultation process and all the rest of that stuff. But these, you know, Carney and they are elected to actually make things happen. That was the promise, was making things happen. He mentioned approval ratings for Carney and for Poilievre. Abacus is a firm that we talked to quite a bit last month. They come out with polling pretty regularly, and last month things shifted. Okay. And you know, the question at the time was kind of, are we seeing the end of the honeymoon for Mark Carney? Because last month, when you take, okay, the Liberals were at 59% approval rating in May, okay? May 20th. June 3rd, it dropped to 52%. They saw a 7% drop 2 weeks later, right? June 17th, it's back up again, 55. So it's still not back up to the 59%, but it looks like maybe that was a one-off. But Eric mentioned how Canadians feel about the party and the leaders. And if you take a look at that in the latest polling that just came out today, the Liberals are at 45%. The Conservatives are at 37%, okay? Which is sort of a bit of a bump again for the Liberals, because like I say, they took a hit. Again, if you take a look at the numbers for the leaders, okay, just for the leaders, Mark Carney on May 20th was polling at 30%. 21 now. Okay, so he dropped to 21% June 3rd and stayed there on June 17th. So 30% positive, net positive for Carney. Meanwhile, though, Pierre Poilievre still struggling to get above water. His net approval rating is minus 6. So the way that works is you ask 100 people, good or bad, and then you subtract the bad from the good, and where do you stand? Carney's plus 21, Poilievre's minus 6. So, I mean, and that hasn't changed. You can go back anywhere in the course of, you know, Carney being a candidate and being the prime minister, and he has, you know, if you go back all the way to the earliest that I'm seeing here, which is January of 2025, he was at 13%. Poilievre was flat. And Poilievre has two instances since then where he's actually risen above zero. One time he was 1%, one time he's 2%. Everything other than that, he's a net negative. Mike in Okotoks here on the air. Hi, Mike.
4: Hi, how are you doing?
1: Good, how are you?
4: Good. I just want to say I'm a boomer. I'm 70-some years old.
1: Yeah.
4: And, yeah, I'm not denying things are different for kids today. I mean, I think there's a lot of boomers that recognize the fact that the world's a lot different from what it was when we were that age.
1: Yeah.
4: But think about it. I mean, back in the 70s, when I was first getting out of high school and starting off mining, for example, you know, there's about 40% less mines in Canada now than there was 20 years ago. Forestry. You know, in the last, decade, they've shut down 16 mills in BC and 3 pulp mills. There's no new mills. When I graduated, there was a fishing industry. That's gone.
1: Yeah.
4: Fort McMurray was booming. I mean, there was some excitement about the oil patch back in the 70s. You know, we could get our kids working again if we got some shovels in the ground in this country and started utilizing these natural resources. The sad part is over the last 20, 30 years, we've just been afraid to build, afraid to invest, and to basically get our natural resources out of the ground. That's what we've got to offer here.
1: You know, yeah, no, I think, Mike, I think you're right. I think there's no question that there's opportunities there. And we just need to see if the government's actually going to follow through on the promises they've made around those, because they say they're going to do exactly what you're talking about. But when is the question?
4: Well, exactly. And we had 10 years of Justin with zero growth in this country.
1: Yeah.
4: And now we've got a Liberal prime minister that's doing a lot of talking.
1: Yes.
4: But there has to be some action. I mean, unfortunately, we got the second largest landmass here and a population of 40 million people. There's like 4 people per square kilometer in this country. So infrastructure, roads, anything we build here, we got to spread that cost amongst, not as many people.
1: Yes, yeah, yeah. Yeah, it's a different market, yeah.
4: Yeah, but we gotta sell what we've got.
1: I hear you, Mike. Okay. Yeah. No, I think you're right. I think we've come to that realization. The question is, when are we going to do it, right? Because like you say, there's been a lot of talk about it. Okay, 780-451-8800-403-974-8255. How late is too late for a concert during Stampede? Oh, boy, did this turn into a story this weekend. We'll talk about that right after this.
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0: is Shay Ganem on 880 CHED. Edmonton's News. 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
1: All right. It's a question for the province this weekend. How loud is too loud and how late is too late? I don't know why the who's who of conservative politicians decided to jump all over this weekend, but they did. Michelle Rempel-Garner, Rona Ambrose, Pierre Polyev, Danielle Smith, all jumping in and saying things like the fun police have struck again and they're going to ruin the Calgary Stampede. Or put it, I shouldn't say ruin it, put a lid on it. And this is all because we've come to learn, even though the mayor points out that it's not news, we talked about this in the spring, and every one of these venues has known about this for months now, that there's new rules when it comes to concerts for the Stampede. And they're talking primarily about Cowboys Park, okay? Cowboys Park is, do we call it outdoor? I guess, kind of. And this July, things have changed slightly. Like this is the surprising thing to me. It's not like it's a massive revision of the rules, but the city has said, okay, during the week, weekdays, concerts got to be done by midnight, and we're going to turn down the sound levels. Okay, and the sound level changes that they're making are not, to me, like earth-shattering. I'll give you an idea. On the weekends, the memo that came out from the city said the bass, they measure the sound levels two ways, overall decibels and bass decibels. The bass decibels can go up to 80 on the weekends. Last year was 85. Okay? So they've reduced it by 5 decibels. Overall sound levels during the entire July event, during the week, need to come down by 5 decibels to 70. What's 70 decibels? Okay? I looked it up for you. 70 decibels is a moderate conversational volume comparable to a vacuum cleaner, a washing machine, or busy traffic. Okay, AI goes on to say, you likely encounter 70 decibel sounds several times a day inside a bustling office or a lively restaurant, lively conversation, someone talking loudly across a room, television's turned up to a comfortable daytime volume. That's 70 decibels. So they're saying they want that turned down. Now, they received about 226 noise complaints last year, which is why they are taking these steps. 225 noise complaints from residents. Many of them said their windows were vibrating, items were falling off shelves, and picture frames came crashing to the ground at various times during last year's festivities. So clearly that would have been much higher than 70, I would think. The question is this the fun police? Are they overreacting and saying it's

0: just, you know, ruining the fun, or is it kind of reasonable? For me, I can fully understand why, if you're living in that area and there were no limits and this was going on to the wee small hours of the morning, and they say that, you know, it's not just this, but it was till 5-6 in the morning, the partying was carrying on and public drunkenness and urinating and puking and the whole thing, right? I get it. It is Stampede. Do we turn a blind eye because it's Stampede? That seems to be the thinking. Hey, Stampede's such a big deal. It's so much fun. Just suck it up for 10 days. And part of me says, yeah, okay. I don't know. Sarah, you live in the Ice District, right downtown Edmonton. You and I have talked many times about the noise, the partying, yep, the carry-on that happens during the playoffs, right?
1: Totally, yeah.
0: So do you think shutting that down at 12 o'clock on a weeknight is reasonable?
1: I think like 12 o'clock on a weeknight is fine.
0: I think so.
1: I've got no issue with that. I will say having... like, when I moved to Ice District, we knew it was going to be loud. We knew there were going to be events happening.
0: Yeah, I mean, yeah, that's fair.
1: And I kind of feel like, well, if you live in that area, you know there is going to be this how long is Stampede? A week?
0: 10 days, same as the X.
1: Yeah, you know that there's going to be 10 days where it's loud. And I think you just have to expect that living in that area.
0: I think so, too. I do. I mean, I get it. I understand the frustration. And listen, I don't live in either one of those areas, so it's easy for me to say, and you'd be right in pointing that out. And I would complain. Oh, man, would I complain. I complain
1: about it, but I mean, I also know that it's going to happen.
0: It is. And I'll tell you, like, in Calgary, when I worked in Calgary in media, the rule, the notice came out, hey, you're in media, you can't go away for Stampede. Because everybody else did. Like,
1: well, that's fair.
0: A lot of Calgarians got the hell out of town.
1: If you don't like it, you could leave for a week. That's a great time to take your vacation.
0: But then why do I have to leave my own home? Because
1: fair enough. But I mean, you also chose to. If they put up the bar after you moved there, fine, totally. But if the bar was there and you moved there,
0: this Cowboys Park is a relatively new thing. Apparently, it was part of a secret deal signed by the previous mayor. The current mayor says it was so secret, he doesn't even know the details of the agreement.
1: Gotcha. So, I mean, that's a little different if you didn't know it was going to be there.
0: Yeah. But Stampede's noisy. Like, maybe it's not that particular area, but, I mean, if you live, you know, down around the old Saddle Dome. Les in Calgary, you're on the air. Hey, Les.
2: Hey, Shay, guess what? Four jets just flew over Calgary, louder than Cowboys. You, mister, lived in Hidden Valley.
0: I did.
2: You were in the direct path of the airplanes.
0: Yes, you're absolutely right. You're absolutely right.
2: 100%, because I lived in Hidden Valley.
0: Yeah.
2: The weirdest thing was September 11th when no planes were flying over Hidden Valley.
0: Yeah, I was gone by then. I wasn't still in Calgary on September 11th. But you're absolutely right. The flight path out to the airport went right over Hidden Valley. No question about it.
2: So it was funny that the city administration took money from Cowboys to build the tent.
0: Yes, yeah.
2: And you guys are saying 2 weeks. It's not 2 weeks. It's 5 days.
0: Hey, Les, where is that Cowboys Park? Where is it exactly?
2: Near Mawata Stadium.
0: Okay.
2: Where the Stampeders used to play.
0: Yeah, okay, I gotcha. Yeah.
2: So we've had festivals.
0: Yeah, sure.
2: Albert Park, we're chasing summer. Right, but it's a Stampede. Is Danielle right? 100%.
0: Okay. Yeah, I don't know if I disagree. I think you might be right, Les. Yeah, I mean, like I say, having lived in Calgary and worked in media, I kind of have an understanding of how it works there and how it is literally all hands on deck. Like, it's an entirely different arrangement than anything else I've experienced in any other city that I've lived in. Like, it's Stampede, man. And it's sort of, the rules are different. Colin, you're on the air. Hi, Colin.
3: Hey, how you doing? Good. I think I went to concerts back in Millennium Park in 2007 or 2008. So
0: on weekdays?
3: I think it's new. It's I don't remember what it day was. I know the concert. It was Walk a Flock of Flame and a whole bunch of other DJ type stuff. And we were there till like late. I think it was the same. Like, I don't remember concerts in Calgary ever going on past midnight. Like,
0: I think 11 is pretty standard. In most locales, I think 11 o'clock for outdoor concerts
3: like
0: is shut down.
3: McMahon Stadium concerts had to be done at 11.
0: That's right.
3: Saddle Dome still has to be done at 11. This 70 decibels is not knocking anything off your walls.
0: Right,
3: that's
0: right.
3: Probably a bad hook. Like, where are they measuring it from? Like, if they're measuring it from 10 feet from the speaker, well, they can't have a show, period. If they're measuring it from 3 kilometers away and it's still at 70 decibels, that would be really loud between where
0: you measure it
3: and where it came from. So I think there's some, you know, there's also really good technology. PK Sound out of Calgary makes great speakers that they can focus the sound better so it doesn't bleed out in the neighborhood.
0: Into the neighborhoods, yeah.
3: You know, there's a, I know there was a letter that's been posted around a bunch of apartments downtown that they really want to try hard to make sure that people can, you know, enjoy where they live and also kind of balance it out. So I don't know if 5 decibels makes a difference. I think there's probably some technical details that we don't know
0: about. Could be, yeah. Colin, I got to jump. I'm out of time. But you're right. And that is a very key point. Like, where are you measuring it from, right? Like, from somebody's deck, you know, a kilometer away, or from within the venue itself. We're out of time. We can talk about this again tomorrow, though. Have a great day, everybody. We'll talk to you tomorrow. Peace and love.
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18: This is Global News. It's 1 o'clock. I'm Lamise Smiley. 12 degrees on the way to 17 today and 23 tomorrow. Well, the Oilers are keeping a key piece of their blue line. Edmonton has signed veteran defenseman Connor Murphy to a five-year contract worth an average of $4.1 million per season. The 33-year-old was acquired from Chicago at last season's trade deadline and was set to become a free agent next month. Murphy played 20 regular season games with the Oilers and added 3 points in 6 playoff appearances. He led Edmonton defensemen in blocked shots during the postseason. Emergency alerts have been issued here in the city after Environment Canada reported up to 110 millimeters of rainfall over the weekend. Similar alerts in effect in St. Albert, Beaumont, and Stoney Plain, where heavy rain has overloaded storm drains. Beaumont's communications director, Mike Berezowski, says residents and businesses under water alert are asked to reduce all non-essential water use.
19: We are asking residents to help us out with the situation right now so that we can get a lot more of the volume of the water through the system. Without taking immediate action, we could have further backups within the city and it could expand to be a larger problem.
18: In Lac St. Anne, some roads were closed due to being underwater and drivers are being told to use caution. EPCOR is urging you to delay showers, laundry, and other water-intensive activities. The annual rate of inflation jumped to 3.2% in May, up from 2.8% in April. Higher fuel costs have been driven by the conflict in the Middle East, which has resulted in higher gas prices. Director of MBA programs at DeGroote School of Business, Behrouz Bakhtari, tells 880 Ched's Shea Ghanem for prices to level out. Reopening the Strait of Hormuz is important. He says that won't happen for a while because mines need to be cleared from the strait.
20: As we speak, there are ships from France, from the UK, Germany, and the US that are trying to hunt down and clear the mines at the strait so that the middle lane, which is the biggest and the most important lane, can be cleared.
18: Inflation figures show air transportation costs were up 7.4% across Canada year over year last month after decreasing slightly in April. Well, the Trump administration says negotiations with Iran are moving forward and today took a step by waiving sanctions on Iranian oil. The move allows Iran to sell its oil again, fulfilling a key part of the agreement. Critics, including some within Trump's own party, argue it could hand Tehran billions of dollars in new revenue almost immediately. Meanwhile, Canada is looking to build up to 10 new nuclear reactors over the next 15 years, sell more CANDU reactors, and double uranium exports. Energy Minister Tim Hodgson released a new national strategy for nuclear power, calling it a, quote, new civilian nuclear renaissance. Hodgson says Ottawa will seek to double the electrical grid's capacity by 2050. The strategy calls for construction to start on two new large-scale reactors by 2035, with 5 more to be planned or under development by 2040. Well, sad news from Montreal, as police say an officer has been killed after police responded to reports of shots fired in a central neighborhood. Montreal police say one other officer and a civilian were injured as an ongoing police operation continues around the Côte de Neige district. One suspect had been, quote, neutralized. A residential street in the district has been blocked off. 880 Ched News Time is 103.
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18: 880 Ched weather. Thunderstorms this afternoon with more rain and 17 degrees. Showers continue into the evening and 9 degrees. Tomorrow, we finally see sunny skies and 23 degrees. And Wednesday, more sun and 25 degrees. In Edmonton, it's 12 degrees. I'm Lamise Smiley. Your next newscast is at 1:30 on 880 Ched. 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

0: to do it and still remember it this many years later, which I think is quite something. But you know, you're right. This is what the world's all about. You have people hiding in their basements with their social media slingshots, just looking to take aim at anything. And if they don't understand, yes, there's commercial aspects to everything. I worked on the Hallmark business for years.
1: Oh, you
0: There's
1: did?
0: A funny story. A woman would go in and spend 20 minutes looking for the perfect card, read every greeting inside it and be so excited about presenting the card. A guy would go in, and this is true, I watched this for hours upon hours, would go in and break into a sweat and end up buying the biggest Valentine's card he could find because that was his way of expressing love, never opening it up. And that's why sometimes you're the guy in the household will give you a Valentine's Day card when it's Mother's Day. But that you know, it is commercial. Of course it's commercial. That's what capitalism is all about. But if the beautiful thing about Father's Day, through the eyes of a 4-year-old or a 5-year-old or an 8-year-old, why they still think of you as dad as opposed to a dork in an ATM machine, it's a magical time, and it's a beautiful way to say I love you, Daddy. And I think that would be the last thing I'd want to abolish in this world is parental love.
1: Well, there was also, do you remember there was I've never seen the show, but there was there's a viral clip from, I guess it's a movie called The Fall of the House of Usher. And Bruce Greenwood has a cynical take on like the expression make lemonade. And he talks about how if you create enough demand in lemons by getting the De Beers to make a lemon shaped diamonds, and if you create this demand, as they, I guess the criticism of Father's Day is, you can get people to, you don't have to make lemonade, you can get people to just buy lemons and love lemons with enough marketing behind it. It could be the number one.
0: So much
1: fruit.
0: Argument why we shouldn't have marketing, but at the same time, marketing's where a lot of innovations come from, and excitement and happiness. And you know, people always chastise, you know, glass, you're giving away glass when you're giving away a diamond, and you could break everything down into its simplicity. But I think if we lose the emotion in our society, which a lot of people want to do, and just boil it down to, you know, that was Mao really, when he wanted everybody to wear the same outfits. And I think I think color and creativity is a big part of what makes human beings smile and happy and cry and all the other emotions that make a day special.
1: But Tony, let's live in sort of what seems to be a default position of a lot of dads on Father's Day. That what they really want is either to do nothing or to do whatever they want. If you were in charge of leveraging that sentiment for a client, who's the ideal client to leverage that sentiment?
0: The ideal client to leverage, obviously a golf course, I would imagine, or things that dads like to do with other guys, or a bar where you're allowed to go drinking at 11. But I would go the other way. I'd create Father's Day where there's a coupon book where the kids offer the dad 4 choices how to spend time with them. And I think that would be a much better thing to offer. Maybe Hallmark, if they're listening, should come up with a card that way. And then the dad checks off the box and off they go and do something.
1: Yeah. Last thing I want to talk about was the Levi's guerrilla ambush on FIFA that has seen them go viral because their logo is very distinct. You know, when you think of Levi's, they've got a very distinct logo. But because of FIFA rules in San Francisco, where you are, I mean, it's technically the stadium's not in San Francisco, but the Levi's Stadium, where the San Francisco Giants typically play, it's not allowed being called Levi's Stadium because it doesn't have a deal with FIFA. So they had to cover up the sign. But the way they covered up the sign is the story.
0: Yeah, and it's brilliant. I mean, you just see it and you just laugh and you know it's Levi's. And it makes the consumer work a little. And when you make the consumer work a bit and they feel they've solved the problem, the viralocity on that is fantastic because everybody starts presenting. I'll tell you, the one that's going to be really mad is MetLife Stadium. They got the final game. They're not allowed to put their name on it. Yeah. And if I was MetLife, I'd be starting a campaign now. FIFA, get a life. Because we're MetLife. And right away, because I tell you something, how does FIFA get so much power that we agree to these things? Who is this organization?
1: Yeah.
0: I mean, these guys spend 100, you know, it cost $800 million for Scotiabank, $800 million for the naming rights at the Scotia Center in Toronto.
1: Well,
0: a lot of money, $80 million bucks a year.
1: Explain to me why. So when you see those overhead shots of Scotiabank Arena, you see the Scotiabank logo on top of the hockey rink, right? Because they do those shots coming in and out of commercials. How come at Rogers Center, where they have a big white dome, they have never put their own logo on that dome?
0: I have no idea. I mean, and they spent $25 million to buy that stadium, the Rice Stadium, one of the greatest like coups in terms of corporations taking advantage of taxpayer expenses, and why they don't do better branding on it, I have no idea.
1: I know. Rogers, I really don't. come to me. I got some ideas for you. I know how you can make that
0: I'll tell you, when are we going to start this marketing agency? This radio show has got to, I mean, these are big ideas we're going
1: to play. Tony, I hope you have a wonderful time with your family. You deserve it. And get home safe. We'll talk to you soon.
0: Okay. Thanks.
1: All right, Edmonton, thank you so much. That first hour was a tough one. Thank you for sticking with us, and we'll see you back here tomorrow.
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17: This is
16: Global News. It's 2 o'clock. I'm Lamise Smiley. 13 degrees, warming up to 17 today and 23 tomorrow. The province says it's reversing a decision by the AGLC to raise the minimum price for alcohol sold in bars and restaurants. Service Alberta Minister Dale Nally says the decision is effective immediately. The water-saving measures are flowing out in St. Albert. The city has lifted its ban on non-essential water use after 2 days of restrictions. The weekend's heavy rainfall has pushed the stormwater system to capacity. Mike Berzowski with the City of Beaumont says several of the city's storm ponds are overflowing and they've had to close several of their walking trails.
17: We do have crews out monitoring our storm ponds and our roads, making sure that our culverts are clear and water is flowing, but we're keeping an eye on things as it progresses.
16: Similar warnings are still in effect here in the city. EPCOR is asking you to try and avoid unnecessary indoor water use, like limiting showers and baths, delaying doing your laundry, or using the dishwasher. Warnings are also in effect in surrounding communities like Spruce Grove, Stony Plain, Beaumont, and Tofield. Montreal's police chief says three people are dead, including a police officer and a civilian, after a suspect started shooting at a hotel in the Côte des Neiges district. Fadi Dagher says a second officer was also seriously injured in the shooting, but is in stable condition.
18: It's a very, very sad day. It's a nightmare. And we have to be solid.
16: He says the suspect was armed with a long gun and was killed, adding that police do not think there's a second suspect. Canada's economists think there is little cause for panic as inflation hits its highest level since 2023. CIBC senior economist Andrew Grantham says recent price hikes are driven mainly by the higher costs of gasoline from the U.S. war on Iran. Statistics Canada says the annual rate of inflation jumped to 3.2% in May, up from 2.8% in April. He says air transportation and travel tours will be a sticky segment of the consumer basket over the coming months, but should decelerate come the fall. Vice President J.D. Vance, on his way home from Switzerland, saying he felt great about the progress made in talks with Iran.
19: We set up the mechanism to ensure not only the Straits of Hormuz are open, but will stay open.
16: The U.S. government issued a waiver today to sanctions on Iran oil. Critics are saying the move lets Iran make billions of dollars immediately. The waiver is only for 60 days starting today, which is essentially the length of the deal. Well, Canada is set for a key Group B test at the World Cup on Wednesday as they face Switzerland. Edmonton's Alfonso Davies says the team is ready to face a tough challenge.
20: I'm feeling good. The team's feeling motivated. The team's feeling good. And yeah, just looking forward to the next one.
16: Kickoff is set for 3 p.m. You can watch the action on the big screen and join the festivities at Ice District starting at 2. In other World Cup news, Argentina's Lionel Messi has set a World Cup scoring record with his 17th and 18th goal. He scored twice with a 2-0 victory over Austria. It was the sixth consecutive World Cup game in which Messi has scored. 880 Ched weather, more rain throughout the day and a high of 17 today, cooling to 9 tonight. You can dust off the grill and pull out those steaks because we finally get some sun tomorrow and 23 degrees. More sun and 25 on Wednesday. In Edmonton, it's 13 degrees. I'm Lamise Smiley, ahead of the Courtney Theriault Show. Your next newscast is at 2:30 on 880 Ched.

0: to Courtney Theriault on 880 CHED. Edmonton's News. Today's Talk.
1: Good Monday afternoon to you. Is it wet enough for you out there? I don't know if it works the same way when we're talking about weather when it comes to rain versus heat and cold. But it has been a few days out there, has it not? And it's convenient that, this is a show where we talk about current events so that we can actually talk about the flooding. I see Derek doing his thing. I'm going to try that again.
2: Okay, now I'm ready. Go for it.
1: Okay. Well, it's a good thing that we talk about current events. Yes, because thank you for that. Talking about all of these alerts that have come out across the province as, basically it's Noah's Ark 2.0 out there for much of the region around Edmonton in particular, as we have seen alerts for flooding in a few different communities. There's been talk about, having to evacuate parts of Toefield. It's pretty serious there. And here in Edmonton, I know in Stony Plain and St. Albert, basically we are being asked, because the sewer are being pushed to their limit, that we go about conserving water, that we don't flush a bunch of water away, that we don't do things like don't water your lawn. Please don't water your lawn today. At the very least, you can do that. It's got me wondering if you guys are cutting back on water, if you guys are adhering to what's being said there. Because here's the point of just how my mind works is I spent all yesterday getting retweeting stuff about this, making sure everybody knew that, this was in effect, and obviously making sure that we had components on the show that talked about this as a reminder that we're still under this, almost 24 hours later here in Edmonton. And what's the first thing I do this morning? I get ready to go. I go to the bathroom, get to the shower. My wife's like, "Are you taking a shower?" I'm like, "Why?" It's like, the water restrictions. Yeah, it's just, at 8 o'clock in the morning, I guess you don't even think about it, even when you literally just finished sending out emails about it.
2: So did you stop or did you go ahead with the shower?
1: No, she stopped me.
2: Okay.
1: Yeah, let's just be thankful that there's a big pane of glass between me and you today.
2: I didn't shower either, so that's great.
1: There you go. Well, it smells like Axe body spray in here.
2: There we go.
1: Yeah, I basically have a flow of Axe body spray jetting out behind me everywhere we go.
2: Oh, boy.
1: Yeah. But, it's, thankfully, it does sound like we are getting a bit of a reprieve. We just heard from Lamise on the forecast. But we're going to check in with our friends at Environment Canada here in a few minutes, because I wanted to get a sense, because it's one thing for us to see all of these gutters filling up with water. We're hydroplaning in parts of the city. We have these water restrictions or flooding in some areas. So, anecdotally, it feels really bad. But is this some sort of record? So I want to check in with them and see if this break, by the way, that we're getting here over the next few days, if this is just another blip on the radar, or if we're going to go back to what we've been dealing with for what feels like basically we traded snow at the end of April for rain at the beginning of May, and we have not had a reprieve. I'm thankful that we're not having wildfires, right? But it feels like Alberta has become its own new game show, which is fire or flood. Right, that's kind of what it feels like sometimes. But yeah, it'll be nice to see the sun tomorrow. I can't remember what color it is. Right, is it blue?
2: No one knows. No one knows anymore.
1: Yeah, and that's the other thing too, is that with the weather like this, the cool down in the temperature, I don't even remember what the warmth of the sun feels like on my skin.
2: Isn't that sad?
1: Right,
2: so sad.
1: I moved my arm over the toaster this morning, just so that I could remember what it's like.
2: Aw.
1: But yeah, so I guess I'm curious out there, 780-451-8800. Have you guys had any flooding? Have you, basically pulled back on the amount of water that you use if you're not dealing with flooding? I would love to hear how you've been navigating what has been a pretty treacherous few days for a lot of folks up in our neck of the woods. So Derek, you said you have not showered then, yes. You are doing duty as a good citizen.
2: Yeah, and actually one of my cousins had her basement flood over the weekend. Yeah, the sump pump didn't work, and can't imagine. Rough stuff.
1: Yeah, no, I'm very thankful. One of the reasons that one of the things that actually drew me to the house that I bought at the end was because it's built on a little bit of a hill,
2: yeah,
1: right? So the water theoretically will run downhill when it starts to rain like this, right? Because I know that my brother and my parents, they live in Lloydminster, and they've all had issues with, you know, a heavy downpour of rain leading to multiple instances of flooding in their basement. So that's one thing that was definitely top of mind when I was buying a house. I'll put Chris in here. Producer Chris is subbing in for Layla for a couple of days as she enjoys the BC coast, where I assume it's nothing but sunshine, because that's always has it. You know, she's experiencing rain. It's good that she gets to suffer through this in BC.
2: Yeah.
1: Chris, are you, again, no judgment. If you took a shower this morning, I won't tell anyone. It'll just between you, me, and Derek.
2: That's it.
3: Luckily for me, I slept in a little this morning, okay, so I skipped the shower.
1: No.
3: I wasn't aware. Yeah, I wasn't aware of the restrictions. So,
1: did you not read the email I sent you this morning?
2: That's those okay. are from you?
1: Yeah.
2: Right. Okay.
1: Nonetheless, let us know if this weather. I'd love to just hear the real world impacts on what it's meant for you. Either if, you know, you have dealt with something serious like a flooded basement or something to that effect, or, you know, if it's just a case where, yeah, you haven't had to take a shower or you haven't been able to take a shower because you want to do what you're supposed to do, your civic duty. 780-451-8800 is where you can get in on that. And as mentioned, we will be talking with an Environment Canada meteorologist on this in just a few minutes to get a sense as to, you know, is it as bad as it feels, right? Because it feels bad. It feels rough. But we're going to see if that is, in fact, the case here in a few minutes. We're also going to, on a day like today, it's kind of funny that one of the topics we're going to be discussing is wildfire. Because as we know, almost 2 years ago, that historic generational blaze that tore through Jasper, and suffice it to say, there have been some times over the course of that 23-month period where, let's just say, the multiple levels of government have acted a little bit like toddlers when trying to collaborate. It hasn't been the most seamless, smoothest sort of collaboration. And apparently it looks, according to a new study that we're seeing here, that there are other elements where maybe a little bit better collaboration might have helped to speed things up. It's a really interesting new report that looks at a whole swath of things. And hopefully it'll be a good learning tool, not just for Jasper, but for Canada. Because despite the fact that, yes, we are basically staring down what feels like 40 days and 40 nights of rain, the reality is there will be wildfires again. It's just the nature of how things are, you know, have shaped up here over the course of the last several years. So we're going to check in on that coming up a little bit later on. I'm really excited for this in the 3 o'clock hour. Big, big, big, big fan of Canadian rock band 5440. Lots of huge hits over the years. They've been going at this now for almost five decades that they've been a band, and they've been a pretty tight-knit unit. Some of the guys have been there since day one, and we here at Chorus are very proud to be able to sponsor them. Our pals over at the Chuck, they're going to be the ones that are sponsoring 5440, taking the Taste of Edmonton stage coming up in July. And a great opportunity to talk with the lead singer of 5440, Neil Osborne. So that's coming up in the 3 o'clock hour. Of course, it's Monday as well. Don't forget, we got Derek's Days coming up. This is the segment where you basically, this decides your week.
2: This is my big chance.
1: Yeah, without Derek's Days, you don't know how to plan.
2: Does anyone?
1: For the rest of the week.
2: Does anyone?
1: Yeah, and Monday feels like a free-for-all up until about 3:15.
2: Yeah.
1: No one knows what they're doing.
2: Exactly.
1: Indeed.
2: That's what I'm here for.
1: And we'll also check in on the, I don't know, how many times is that? 33, 34? The latest deal that Donald Trump has struck with Iran, and just what it means long-term, both in terms of the months ahead and maybe the years ahead for us here in Canada, as we saw a significant spike inflation, one of the biggest spikes that we have seen in quite some time. So we're going to break down those numbers and the impact coming up in a little bit. But as I mentioned, we're going to take just our first breather here, and when we come back, we will find out, does it just feel like a record rainfall, or was it in fact an actual record? The answer to that question coming up in just a few moments here as this Monday edition of the Courtney Theriot Show gets rolling.
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4: This set of stats that comes out from StatsCan, they put it at 15 to 25 is what they call the youth unemployment rate in this country. 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It's 14.3% now, up another half a percentage point. Overall, the general unemployment rate has ticked up. It's almost 7% now. It's 6.9%. It was 6.7% last month. So they're heading in the wrong direction, and that's a really troubling sign.
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10: Edmonton is here because the river is here. 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
1: By the way, I forgot to mention off the top of the show when we were playing Whitney Houston. It's because, like, this one person who texted on the text line at 780-451-8800 is saying that they have rain brain. I also have rain brain right now. It's all I can think about. We started off the show with Whitney Houston doing some Janis Joplin there. That is our little tribute to the late, great Clive Davis, who passed away today at the age of 94. I don't know if there's a guy who has developed and signed more musical talent in their career than Clive Davis. So we're going to play a few more of his artists that he's been associated with, that he helped to break big over the years, coming up on the show today. Yeah, so we're talking rain, and it is estimated that Noah's Great Flood dropped more than twice the total amount of water that's currently on the Earth. So basically tripled the amount of water on the planet, supposedly. You break it down further, for that to have happened, it would have needed to have rained 6.25 inches every minute for 40 straight days to get that much rain. It certainly feels like Mother Nature has been dropping 6 inches of rain on us every minute for the last few days, right? But of course, not necessarily the case. But here's the thing. How unusual has this rainfall been? Should I be swapping out my Kia for an Arc? To help answer those questions right now, we're joined by a meteorologist over at Environment and Climate Change Canada, Terry Lang, with us on the line today. Hey, Terry, thanks for taking the time.
2: No worries.
1: Let's just get into it here because, when you see something like this, you see the puddles forming under pretty much across the city. You see the flood ponds overflowing. You see all these alerts going out. Instinctively, you say to yourself, this has to be some sort of record because it feels like it hasn't stopped raining for more than a day this June. Let's look at it from a monthly perspective. How are we doing historically here in Edmonton in terms of precipitation for June?
2: Well, so far, 199 millimeters have fallen so far, and we're still, it's only June 22nd, so we still have a little bit of time to go. And that actually makes it the second wettest June on record. So people aren't imagining it. It is the second wettest June on record so far.
1: Yeah, so almost 20 centimeters of rain. That's quite a significant downpour. And it feels like, to some degree, a lot of that has fallen this past weekend. Maybe yesterday in particular, we tried to get out of the house, but we wound up at West End, and we wound up getting soaked, even though we were only in the elements for a matter of seconds. Any sense as to how yesterday compared to what we've seen in terms of maybe a daily situation in June?
2: Well, pardon me, 64 millimeters fell yesterday, and that did set a record for that particular day. So there's not been a rainier June 21st since records began in 1880. It didn't set the monthly record for the day, but certainly that's quite a wet day. And just over the last 3 days, 92 millimeters of rain has fallen. So almost half of that 199 millimeters just fell over the past few days. So that's why it seems so wet.
1: Yeah, well, we talk about records, the 199 millimeters so far through the first 21, 22 days of the month. We talk about, 92 millimeters of rain over the course of the weekend here. How does that maybe compare to the average? We know that these are both, records or near records, but what are we supposed to be getting in June?
2: Well, if you take a 30-year average, 70 millimeters of rain is what we take over the 30 years. And over the past few years, it hasn't been that wet. Of course, 2023 was a wet year, but 2021 was particularly dry. In the last few years, have been more closer to average. So getting, almost, more than double that, very much wet.
1: Yeah, so in essence, what you're saying is that we almost had a monthly total average for June yesterday. 70 millimeters
2: correct.
1: Is what we averaged for June. We had 64 yesterday.
2: That's correct. And in fact, we're on par. We're like fourth wettest month on record. If we look at all the months on during the year, fourth wettest. So it's, and we're approaching, especially if we look at this weekend, we're expecting a bit more rain. We certainly could be setting a June record, and we could be moving up those rankings for overall months, too, which is maybe not the best records to be setting, but...
1: Well, I mean, I suppose the alternative is that we could be in the throes of another nasty wildfire season, so maybe this will help us as we get a little further into the summer. Now, speaking of that, of course, you know, we are expecting that the temperatures are going to increase here over the course of the next few days, kind of getting back to either normal or just a hair above normal. So we've been dealing with more rain. We've been dealing with cooler than average temperatures. Just what's behind this nonsense?
2: Well, it has to do with sort of the guiding overall, what the jet stream is doing.
1: Okay.
2: And normally we like to see a big ridge of high pressure build over Western Canada and bring us that heat. Unfortunately, the jet stream is very flat. Or in some cases, it's kind of turned upside down. So we're getting into that colder air a little bit too often. And with this particular case, it was kind of a sluggish jet stream, and we got caught in an upper low that just spins around and just continues to pour moisture down.
1: Yeah, what's interesting to me in this, and it just goes to show you, you know, how volatile Alberta weather can be, because I remember seeing headlines, I think, at the start of the year talking about how 2026 was shaping up to be one of the hottest years on record. I mean, not just globally, but in Canada as well. And it feels like we've fallen a little bit short of that with the first few weeks of the summer here. I mean, that does speak to that, right? Just how volatile weather can be.
2: It really does, because we were talking about June, the month of June being warmer than average for all of Western Canada, not just warmer than average, really warmer than average. And so far, that hasn't panned out at all. So this goes to show you that even the best science isn't always right. Sometimes Mother Nature sometimes is the one that plays the final card on that.
1: Yeah, no kidding. She's got a heck of a sense of humor. Ha ha, Mother Nature. So with that in mind, though, I mean, we are seeing mid-20s here over the course of the next few days before we get splashed with another dump of rain. What's the sense at this point in terms of the rest of the summer? You know, I mean, are we going to get a break from this rain, or is this, you know, is kind of how things are going to play out for the rest of 2026?
2: That's a million-dollar question right there. Just because, the summer was forecast to be above average with respect to temperatures, and we're generally pretty good with forecasting long-range temperatures, not very good with long-range precipitation. That's never been our strong point. And normally we have a little something to hang our hat on, like a El Nino or a La Nina. But right now we're in neutral conditions, building into an El Nino. So we can't blame anything. Perhaps maybe we can blame the transition. But the forecast still is for above average for the rest of the summer. But boy, oh boy, it's got some making up to do.
1: Yeah, no kidding. For us to get back to the mean on this one here. Well, hey, you know what? What would we have to talk about if we didn't have the weather to talk about, right, Terry?
2: Hockey.
1: Yeah, that's true. Lots happening with the Oilers today. Big news. And we are going to talk about that coming up a little bit later on in the show. But I appreciate you coming on and kind of walking us through this, because, again, we know in our bones it feels like a record. But now we know, you know, statistically that we are dealing with some unseen rain that over the course of the last few days. So thanks for coming on and breaking it down with us.
2: You're welcome.
1: There you go. It's Terry Lang, meteorologist over at Environment and Climate Change Canada, just trying to give us a sense as to just how much nonsense we're dealing with and what's responsible for all this nonsense. We're going to take a little bit of a pause, and indeed, as mentioned, we are probably going to be talking some amount of hockey here, as Dave Campbell will join us with sports in just a moment.
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1: 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Dave Campbell is in the his house. And, yeah, the Oilers not wasting any time locking up its two key free agent targets by not letting them become free agents.
9: That's right. Connor Murphy today, five-year extension. His average annual value will be $4.1 million. Of course, he came over from the Chicago Blackhawks in a trade deadline deal. Scored a goal, three assists, 20 regular season games for the Oilers. Added two goals and an assist in six playoff appearances. Actually, I think that was Jason Dickinson's numbers. Anyway, but Murphy did lead Oilers defenseman with 15 block shots during the postseason. Spent a little time reflecting on that six-game loss in the first round to Anaheim.
10: He did give up a lot of goals, and a lot of them were breakdowns for us, giving up a lot of grade-A chances, and then our penalty kill not performing very well and giving up goals that way too. So that is a priority, I think, for any team. I don't think that's something that's hard to figure out. That needs to be a priority of ours as players and staff and the whole and everyone. So I think just moving forward, having a lot of time to sit on it and kind of feel that pain of being out so early as a group brings back that motivation and health for everyone.
9: Yesterday, the Oilers agreed to a five-year deal with forward Jason Dickinson worth an annual $4 million per season.
11: Fajardo waits for it. Gets it. Pulls it away from Rankin. Fajardo's going to go himself. And they're up, Edmonton. Touchdown, Elks. The Elks are 2-0. Cody Fajardo to the end zone.
9: A game so exciting, Morley Scott lost his voice. 32-29 win over the Montreal Alouettes, and they are 2-0 for the first time since 2019. Justin Rankin has 426 all-purpose yards in the first two games. We're talking about a couple things. How much rain fell on the weekend, and how many yards Justin Rankin has in just two games. Like, it's incredible. So can they make it three in a row to start the season? Mm-hmm. Short week, heading to Winnipeg for a game on Thursday. By the way, Winnipeg had a bye week.
1: Mm. Can I throw something at you?
9: Yeah.
1: So Justin Rankin, basically 400 yards through two games, and both games are rain games.
9: Yeah.
1: Does that make Rankin the Rain King?
9: Oh. I like where you're going there. Yeah. Derek Wright on the spot there, too. Anyway, game on Thursday, will be a 6:30 kickoff, and it'll have the countdown to kickoff at 5 as the Elks go for 3-0.
1: There you go. Thank you very much. Looking forward to that. It's been a while. As we hit 2:30, there may or may not be a deal between Donald Trump and Iran. We're going to take a look at what this might mean for us here at home as Canada saw its largest inflation jump in quite some time. We'll get to the bottom of that in a few minutes. But first, let me Smiley with the news headlines you need to know on this Monday afternoon.
12: This is Global News. It's 2:30. I'm Lamise Smiley. If you're heading out to watch World Cup action at a bar, what you pay for a drink isn't changing after all. The province says it's reversing a recent decision by the Alberta Gaming, Liquor and Cannabis Commission that would have changed minimum alcohol prices at bars and restaurants. Service Alberta Minister Dale Nally says the move is being rolled back immediately to give businesses and customers greater certainty and consistency during a busy tour tourism stretch. He says the goal is to support the hospitality sector as it handles increased demand tied to major events like the World Cup. And speaking of the World Cup, it's another big stage test for Canada as they take on Switzerland in Group B action on Wednesday. Edmonton's Alfonso Davies says the team is ready for a tough matchup.
13: You know, we know that it's going to be a tough one, and we all need to be on the same page. We all need to be, you know, with the same attitude, the same intensity that we had against Qatar, and bring it back to the pitch.
12: Kickoff is set for 3 p.m. You can catch the game on the big screen and take in the festivities at Ice District starting at 2. St. Albert is now in the clear, even as the wider region continues dealing with a fallout from heavy rain. The city of St. Albert has lifted its water alert, but Edmonton and surrounding communities are still coping with localized flooding and strained wastewater systems after days of heavy rainfall. EPCOR says it's received more than 600 flooding-related calls, and the stormwater system is still under pressure with more rain still in the forecast. The city's asking you to cut back on indoor water use, take shorter showers, and delay your laundry and dishwashing. Similar advisories are still in place in nearby communities like Spruce Grove, Stony Plain, Beaumont, and Tofield. A deadly shooting in central Montreal has left a police officer, a civilian, and the suspect dead. Police say the incident happened late this morning, prompting an emergency alert warning of an armed and dangerous suspect and urging people in the area to stay indoors. Witnesses reported hearing as many as 20 gunshots during an exchange of fire between officers and the suspect. Global's Dan Spector talked to 880 Ched's Ben Mulrooney after a news conference by Montreal police.
14: Police got a 911 call for gunshots that were ringing out from a hotel here on Ducarry Boulevard. It's a densely populated area, lots of traffic, very busy, would have been very busy at 11:30 this morning. And police responded and immediately engaged with a shooter who was equipped with a long gun.
12: A second police officer was shot and taken to hospital in critical condition, but has since been upgraded to stable, and the emergency alert has since ended. The city is asking you to help shape everything from your commute to your neighborhood parks. You've got until July 5th to weigh in on a range of city projects, including safety upgrades under the Towards 40 plan in areas like 114th Avenue and Erminskin-Kahewin. You can also share your thoughts on a new Hawks Ridge Park, proposed bus rapid transit routes near the University of Alberta and along 82nd Avenue, and a Westmount rezoning that could allow mid-rise development on 126th Street. Most surveys are open over the coming weeks on engaged.edmonton.ca. I'm Lamise Smiley. Your next news is at 3 on 880 CHED.
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15: Okay, first opportunity to check in with the birthday boy, Jackson McNulty, celebrating his birthday today. And, of course, not taking the day off. So he's a dutiful beautiful man. He's got the traffic for you right now.
16: Hey, thanks, Courtney. And moving around the north side of the city, watch out for a reported collision along Mark Messier Trail north of 137th Avenue. We also cruise heading out to a collision now on 66th Street and 4 Road. Going to find delays here south and westbound. Traveling north through the city on Gateway Boulevard, we have some cooling water causing lane closures at 51st Avenue. Going to find the two right-hand lanes shut down here along with the westbound to northbound turning lane. And in Sherwood Park, we have cooling water to watch out for at Clover Bar Road underneath of Highway 16. 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From the Global One Traffic Center, I'm Jackson McNulty.
15: 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And, indeed, we are still dealing with the final remnants of this nasty, nasty storm that has seen a record amount of rain over the course of the last few days. It's going to ease up tomorrow, but still going to be in the mix through the rest of the day, all the way to 60% chance of showers overnight with a low of 9 degrees. Then we get a little bit of a break, a three-day break. 23 degrees on Tuesday, 25 on Wednesday. Thursday is 27 without so much as a cloud in the sky as things stand right now before the rain returns next weekend. Currently in Edmonton, it is raining and 15 degrees.

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1: There you go. Bruce Springsteen, another artist, a young artist who was signed and championed by Clive Davis back in the day, helping the boss become what he is over the course of the last five decades or so. So, yeah, paying tribute to some of the artists signed and developed by the late, great Clive Davis today. Born in the USA, maybe a fitting one for what we're talking about here because, you know, we got to give Donald Trump credit. He is a master negotiator. Did you know he's already struck 32 deals with Iran since the start of the war at the end of February? Part of it is, of course, that the deals keep failing. If this wasn't so serious, it'd almost be cute. Like, you know, will they or won't they? Like Pam and Jim on The Office, right? The entire world knew that Roy wasn't the guy for Pam. We all knew that. But as we wait to see if Trump can secure a 33rd deal with Iran here over the course of the next few days, we're seeing the real impacts continue to pile up and some of them getting even worse. Inflation here in Canada surging past the 3% ceiling touted by the Bank of Canada for the first time in some time. So how much of this is Trump's war to blame, right? How long will it be until we get back on the wrong side or get off the wrong side of the inflation line? And how are Pam and Jim doing 13 years after The Office went off the air? Well, to chat, we've got Jim right now. Although I'm being told it's a different Jim. Okay. Nonetheless, this is actually my favorite Jim. Sorry, John Krasinski. Welcome back to the show. Economist and director for the Center of Future Work. Jim Stanford with us this afternoon. Hi, friend.
2: Thank you so much, Courtney.
1: So let's dive into, I guess, a couple of different elements on, just this inflationary number here, because 3.2%, we haven't seen a number like that for some time. The Bank of Canada, we've managed to see the inflation within that 1% to 3% window for quite a while. So this is the first time we've stepped out of that. How much of this is Trump?
2: Oh, it's all Trump. So that's where your Born in the USA song heading in was entirely correct. Born in the USA, at least with the president of the USA. So the immediate impact, of course, is the oil prices, which the way that we do energy pricing in Canada feeds within hours into our own gasoline and diesel and fuel oil prices. I know many of us wondered when we drove past the gas station like 8 hours after the war started, suddenly the price was already up, you know, 6 or 8 cents a liter, even though you know full well the gasoline had been in the reservoir under the gas station for days or weeks. So, but that's how we do it in Canada right now. We follow the world oil roller coaster. So that is the direct impact. We're more worried about the indirect impact, Courtney. The reality is businesses buy twice as much petroleum products as consumers do. And they use it for everything, you know, all of their own production, their driving, their transportation, you know, some of their chemical processes and everything else. Their costs are going up and they're not going to eat it. They're not going to just say, well, I'll do my bit for lowering inflation and just swallow this. They're going to pass it on to consumers. And we're starting to see that now with today's release. We started to see that spillover of the higher petroleum prices into the rest of inflation. And that is the bigger problem.
1: Okay. Well, to that point, we did hear from Conservative leader Pierre Poilievre today, who said that the increase is, quote, the cost of carne, pointing out that inflation rose faster at a year-over-year pace in May, even if you remove gas from the equation, saying that, you know, a lot of the pressures, that we can say that Trump is definitely moving the needle on gas, but that carney policies are still not helping to bring down inflation, to keep inflation tamped down. What do you say to that?
2: Well, that point that he made, that you're seeing increases in inflation for things other than gasoline, is true, and that's what I'm worried about. But it is the flow-through impact of the higher petroleum prices for all of those other producers. So, obviously, airfares. Airfares are up 7%. That's part of the 2.2% increase in non-gasoline prices. Why are airfares up? Obviously, it's not Mark Carney. It's the cost of jet fuel. Vegetables are up 9%. How much diesel fuel is baked into the price of your carrots and your broccoli and, God help us all, your tomatoes, because those things just got shipped from Mexico or Central America or everywhere else. So the diesel fuel, which is increased even more than gasoline prices, is pushing up all of those things. So it is true that the inflation is not just gasoline anymore, but it still started with this war in the Middle East and with the fact that we've got a direct transmission mechanism that takes those world prices and pumps them right into into our economy, even though we produce far more oil and petroleum products than we ourselves use.
1: Yeah. Last time we saw inflation hit 4% was in 2023. Recent era, the highest we've seen, I think, was just over 8% in 2022. What's your sense in terms of what the ceiling looks like here for inflation? Are we just going to keep going up from the 3.2% we've seen this month? Is this a blip on the radar? What do the tea leaves tell you?
2: Yeah, well, they say, Courtney, that economists were put on earth to make astrologers look good, okay? So take any of my forecasts with a grain of salt here. It all, of course, depends on what happens in the Middle East. And the longer the Strait of Hormuz stays closed or curtailed, the higher the price is going to go. One thing that we've benefited from over the first months of the war has been a real record drawdown of inventories of oil around the world, equivalent to about 8 million barrels a day. It's like another huge country producing oil got plunked down to supply 8 million barrels a day from inventories. But that is running out. The inventories are scraping the bottom already. So my guess is that the Strait of Hormuz is not going to reopen permanently and fully. And secondly, the price is going to go up higher. So in that case, we're definitely looking at inflation heading towards 4 or 5% by the time those indirect impacts start to really gather steam. The thing that will stop it, you know, in a way, unfortunately, is higher interest rates. The Bank of Canada will increase interest rates as soon as they see that spillover inflation, and that will stop inflation from going even higher. But of course, it means we're paying another way. It means we're paying through higher interest costs rather than just higher prices.
1: So let's try and hone in on what, if anything, we can do as a nation to try and curb this inflation that we've seen. Obviously, you've talked about the Bank of Canada basically breaking out its Sharpie and raising their interest rate. But is there anything from a policy perspective? You know, I mean, everyone's like, well, we need to keep more oil. We need to, you know, build up our reserves and what have you. That tends to be thrown out there quite a lot lately. What's your sense in terms of a policy that we can enact that might help to cushion the blow for us if this happens, if this continues, or if this happens again?
2: Yeah, well, some of the things that have been thrown out there, like a build up an inventory in Canada, might make a tiny bit of incremental difference. But so long as we are tying our prices for oil here to that world price, it isn't going to fully protect us. Neither is building pipelines, by the way. You know, I've seen a few kind of oil industry folks say, yeah, this proves we've got to build pipelines. There's no connection at all between Canadian oil supply. We could have 10 more pipelines and the price would still be as high for our own gasoline as long as we preserve that system of tying our prices to the, you know, the world oil futures roller coaster. So, you know, ultimately, the solution is going to be, number one, think about how we set those prices in Canada. And obviously, that's a big controversial discussion in Canada, but it isn't a foregone conclusion. And there are many countries around the world that actually regulate their oil prices rather than saying whatever the WTI futures market price is today, that's what we're going to pay. Secondly, of course, you're less tied to or less vulnerable to high oil prices if you're using less oil. And that's where many countries around the world see this latest oil shock as another reason to kind of move forward with that transition to renewable energy, which doesn't travel through the Strait of Hormuz.
1: Yeah, true enough. Well, what do you make then? I mean, obviously, you're right in the sense that our prices are tied to the global economy and that new pipeline isn't going to address that. But do you think that with what we've seen here lately, it maybe reinforces the business case for a new pipeline in any way?
2: I'm not sure, Courtney. Obviously, the money flowing into the oil industry right now is huge.
1: Yeah.
2: They set records for profits in 2022, the last oil shock we had. That was after the Russian invasion of Ukraine. Those records will be broken this year. They will set new all-time records for profit in 26. So, you know, that's the benefit. All of us are paying for it because it comes from what we pay to gasoline. But for that industry, it's a windfall. Whether that means you're going to invest in a project that Ukraine, those records will be broken this year. They will set new all-time records for profit in 26. So, you know, that's the benefit. All of us are paying for it because it comes from what we pay to gasoline. But for that industry, it's a windfall. Whether that means you're going to invest in a project that's going to take 10 years to finish and, you know,

0: So this oil shock isn't going to last, but it's not going to be the last shock either. We'll see it again. So it's not at all clear that in a long-run sense, the oil companies have said this proves that we should, in fact, be investing in these additional pipelines, especially to the extent that the concerns about security of supply and the concerns about high prices are leading some countries in Europe and Asia in particular to double down on that transition away from fossil fuels.
1: All right. Well, you know what? I'm just going to move my family into the office here. That way I can avoid having to drive them around in the morning commute. Save a few bucks that way. Well,
0: Jim, that'll save you a bit.
1: Well, you know what? It's definitely a sobering observation, but better to be telling the truth than trying to sell us a bill of goods. So appreciate you coming on and giving us your sense as to how the next weeks and months are going to play out when it comes to inflation in this country.
0: Thank you for having me, Courtney.
1: There you go. If you got thoughts on that, 780-451-8800. That's Jim Stanford, economist and director over at the Center for Future Work. Going to take a little bit of a pause, and when we do come back, we'll have our buddy Scott Roberts from Global News. He'll tee up what's coming up at 5 and 6 o'clock here on the big program. That's in just a moment.
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0: today's talk.
1: There you go. Another Clive Davis artist. Story goes that he was on vacation in Europe when he heard us all, one of the other Ace of Base songs come on the radio. And it was like, hey, I want to get these guys. I want to bring them to North America. He listened to the album. He said, we need a hit. The album has to have a hit. And so he got his team to come

0: that song right there. They released it in North America, and the rest is history. Yeah, all right. Scott Roberts, you enjoy the Ace of Base?
1: Oh, gotta love Ace of Base. Come on. That's like... That's 90s royalty right there, isn't it?
0: It is. You know, I mean, it's a shame that their career didn't extend any further, because for about two albums, they were the bee's knees in the mid-90s.
1: Yeah, they were big. It feels like Clive Davis produced everyone, though, right? Yeah. Or signed everybody. I feel like all the biggest hits, all the biggest acts were his.
0: Yeah, absolutely. Yeah, what have we played so far from him? We've played Whitney Houston, Bruce Springsteen, obviously Ace of Base right there, and we got a whole bunch more coming up. Definitely, I don't know if there's anybody on the face of the planet who can match his resume when it comes to signing and developing talent. So, yeah, definitely great to be able to pull from his catalog today, even though obviously he shuffled off this mortal coil. Real quickly, obviously, well, not real quickly, but rain. That's what we're talking about today. Did you shower today, Scott? It's okay. You can be honest. We're amongst friends here.
1: I mean, I had to shower. I did a quick one. But yeah, it is. I'm looking out the window. It's starting to dry up out there. But the damage is done. The deluge of rain we got over the weekend has led to some flooding in communities, some wet basements. And never businesses are cleaning up the mess today as well. After we got, get this, a month's worth of rain in 48 hours. Mm. It's also putting a lot of stress, as you just mentioned, on municipal water systems, leading to a number of communities calling on residents to restrict their water use. It's not great for farmers either. So we're going to look into all these angles coming up tonight at 6. Also, the greatest outdoor show on earth is approaching, and some new noise restrictions are ruffling a lot of feathers here. The city of Calgary wants to shut down the weekday concerts that happened during the stampede at midnight, and they want to lower the allowable decibel level because of noise complaints that it got last year. But it's suddenly become a lightning rod for criticism, including from the premier, the federal conservative leader getting in on this as well. So we'll tell you why so many people are sounding off on this and how the city is responding to that. And we'll have a reaction as Jason Dickinson and Connor Murphy, two of the newest Oilers, have re-signed with the team. That's good news. To almost identical contracts, really. But the big question, Courtney, still is, you know, what are they going to do about this vacant coaching position? You know, will they go with Mike Babcock? He seems to be the front runner, but nothing is official yet. So we'll get you up to speed on that as well tonight.
0: All right. Now, you're going to need 90 minutes tonight, aren't you?
1: Yeah, exactly right.
0: Yeah, indeed. Thank you very much for that, Scott. There you go. Just a little bit of a taste of what you can expect on the big show tonight. Once again, we're checking in with the birthday boy, Jackson McNulty, to see what's happening in traffic for you. And he's got that right now.
2: Hey, thanks, Courtney. And just one collision to watch out for right now. It's sitting at Fort Road and 66th Street. We do cruise on scene for this one, so watch for them as you make your way through. But it is causing delays in the south and westbound lanes, so keep that in mind. Traveling north to the city on Gateway Boulevard, we do some cooling water causing delays and shutting down some lanes at 51st Avenue. The two right-hand lanes here are closed, along with the westbound to northbound turning lane. And outside of the city, we do have some construction happening on Highway 16 eastbound, causing delays in between Century Road and Jennifer Hall Way. Turn your gas guzzling into pizza guzzling with a pump relief pizza from Pizza 73. This week's pump relief pizza price is $21.25. From the Global One Traffic Center, I'm Jackson McNulty.
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5: Hi, I'm Alistair Johnston with Canada Soccer. Soccer is the world's game. 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
0: 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Dave Campbell joins us right now. It's not a matter of how you win them, but if you win them. And that definitely on display this weekend for the Edmonton Elks.
12: They sure did. And, you know, they say you learn more from losing than you do winning, which I do believe so. I mean, there's more lessons there. There's also, I think it proved on Saturday, though, you can find a lot of adversity in a win. The Elks found a ton of it. They dug an early hole. Then it was, it seemed in control. Their fourth quarter was a lag. And then, of course, overtime, this individual was able to snag a loose ball before it went out of bounds to maintain possession on the Elks' minigame possession in the first part of overtime. Brendan Bordner, the left tackle of the Elks, spoke about that very thing, the adversity.
13: Starting slow kind of the entire first half, up until that like last drive, and we kind of just weren't beating ourselves anymore. We kind of roll in the third quarter, fourth quarter, it's a little bit of a struggle again, and then come back out in overtime and we're just clicking again. So it was great to not let the kind of struggles that we had going on continue and kind of lock back in for when we needed it.
12: Short week for the Elks. Travel to Winnipeg to play the Bombers on Thursday at Princess Auto Stadium. Gaming and catch right here on 880 Ched with countdown to kickoff at 5. Opening kickoff will be at 6:30. Jason Dickinson, Connor Murphy signing long-term deals. Dickinson signed a five-year extension yesterday worth $4 million. Murphy just slightly a bit more than Dickinson at $4.1 million average annual value for 5 years. But both Jason Dickinson says, "Look, we're going to do what we do. We're going to play good defense."
14: Murph and I bring a consistency to that defensive game that is reliable, and guys, coaching staffs, players, they can count on us to kind of do our job night in, night out. It's not flashy, it's not sexy, but it's effective. And so it's a piece that fits well with what they've already got, because they're so dynamic offensively already that you bring in guys that can handle the defensive responsibilities. It takes a little bit of that stress out of constantly getting scored on that, forces them to constantly have to keep scoring.
12: And you know who's sexy and flashy? Lionel Messi has the World Cup scoring record, 18 goals in his career, scored twice in a 2-0 win over Austria. It is France and Iraq up next.
0: All right. Exciting, yes, as this tournament keeps providing us with some great games. Thanks for that, Dave. Hour number two on the Monday edition of the Courtney Theriault Show. I know, as strange as it seems to be talking about it, we're going to talk about wildfires coming up and a new report showing how perhaps we can improve upon the response that we saw in Jasper. And we'll also be talking with the front man of 5440, Mr. Neil Osborne. He'll be hitting the stage at Taste of Edmonton next month, so we'll check in with him. That's all coming up in the next 60 minutes along with with Derek's Days. But before that, it's Lamish Smiley with your news headlines.
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16: This is Global News. It's 3 o'clock. I'm Lamise Smiley. The province says it's telling Alberta gaming, liquor, and cannabis to drop minimum prices for serving alcohol in bars and restaurants. The AGLC had made the decision to hike the price of draft beer from 16 to 25 cents an ounce earlier this month. Minister of Service Alberta and Red Tape Reduction Dale Nally says it is to be reversed immediately. He says the government is proud to support the hospitality and liquor industry. The water-saving measures are flowing out in St. Albert. The city has lifted its ban on non-essential water use after 2 days of restrictions prompted by heavy rainfall. Here in the city, EPCOR says the stormwater system remains under strain with more rain still in the forecast. The city issued a water supply alert Sunday night asking residents to cut back on indoor water use. That includes shorter showers, delayed laundry and dishwashing, and making sure sump pumps and downspouts are working properly. Toefield, Spruce Grove, Stony Plain, Beaumont and Beaver County are also under flood alerts, though there are no evacuations at this time. Officials warn municipal services could be impacted if conditions worsen. Getting in to see a family doctor is still a challenge for many Albertans, according to a new report from the Alberta Medical Association. While more than 8 in 10 Albertans saw a family physician in the past year, only about half say they can usually get an appointment when they need one. The report says delays are pushing more people to walk-in clinics and emergency departments, increasing pressure on the healthcare system. A police officer is among three people killed after a shooting at a hotel in Montreal. Police say the incident began after a 911 call about someone pointing a gun from a hotel window. They say officers who responded were met with gunfire when they arrived at the scene. A suspect and a civilian were also killed, while a second officer was seriously injured but is now in stable condition. Statistics Canada's latest inflation figures for May show how the impacts from the war in Iran were spreading beyond the gas pumps. The annual rate of inflation rose to 3.2% in May, the first time inflation has topped 3% since 2023. Higher gas prices were the main force driving inflation higher, but so were travel, tours and air transportation. CIBC senior economist Andrew Grantham says fuel surcharges from airplanes are likely to keep inflation sticky over the summer months.
17: Those are input at the time the flight is taken and not the time the fare is purchased. And so people who purchased their summer vacation plans a couple of months ago and had to pay those higher prices with the jet fuel surcharges, those still haven't entered into the inflation figures.
16: Grantham says May likely marked the peak for headline inflation, with global oil prices already falling off their spring highs. Meanwhile, Vice President J.D. Vance says talks with Iranian officials in Switzerland have laid the groundwork for a possible final deal to end the Iran conflict. Vance made the comments after meeting with Iran's parliamentary speaker, saying discussions showed progress on several fronts, including keeping the Strait of Hormuz open and supporting a ceasefire between Israel and Hezbollah in southern Lebanon. But today in the Oval Office at an executive order signing, reporters asked President Donald Trump about Israeli Prime Minister Benjamin Netanyahu's public comments. Those regarded IDF forces not leaving Lebanon, which could complicate peace negotiations with Iran. Here's how he responded.
18: Well, I'm not going to tell you what I'm going to do, but it gets solved. I'm a problem solver. I get problems solved real fast, including with Bibi.
16: The Trump administration has now formally issued a waiver allowing the sale of Iranian oil. Gas Buddies' Patrick Dehan says it could be a major win for Iran. 880 CHED News Time. I'm Lamise Smiley. Your next news at 4:30 on 880 CHED.
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2: thank you. And we got Chris sorting out a few issues on the roads now. Courtney, as we still have that collision at 4 Road and 66th Street, police here are going to be found south and westbound. Downtown, we have a collision slowing down the east and westbound traffic on 107th Avenue by 116th Street. Proving water still affecting traffic for those moving along Gateway Boulevard. The two right-hand and northbound lanes are closed down at 51st Avenue along with the westbound to northbound turning lane. And construction on the Yellowhead eastbound is causing delays for those approaching 66th Street as the right-hand lane is barricaded off. Try Nix yet. 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From the Global One Traffic Center, I'm Jackson McNulty.
0: All right. Weather is brought to you by James H. Brown and Associates, Alberta's injury lawyers, the heavy hitters of injury law. And I think I'm delirious. I see some blue looking out the window right now. Is that, that might be a blue sky off in the horizon. Maybe a little bit of a break here on the south side. Not sure how it is where you are at this hour, but yeah, we are still expecting a little bit of turbulence as we make our way through this Monday. Those showers we've been seeing off and on expect to continue to into the evening. A low of 9 degrees, 60% chance of the wet stuff. Tuesday, Wednesday, and Thursday, though, the clouds are taking a little bit of a vacation as we're going to see nothing but sunny skies, 23, 25, and 27 as summer finally returns for a little bit of a spell, but take a vacation on the weekend as the rain is expected to roll back in on Friday afternoon. Currently in Edmonton, it's, we'll say, a mix of sun and cloud and 16 degrees.

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1: Just celebrating the artist, signed, developed, produced, championed by Clive Davis. Santana was always a big one for him. And of the five Grammys that Clive Davis won during his legendary career, two of them were for that album, that collab with Santana. Of course, as we mentioned, Clive Davis passing away at the age of 94 today. We'll squeeze in a couple more of his artists as we make our way through this Monday edition of the program. And we're asking you if you've noticed anything, if you've been impacted by what's happening out there with this rain, as you heard. I mean, we almost had an entire month's worth of rain just yesterday in the Edmonton region. And it's to the point where, this is a true story, by the way, my wife went to take our eight-month-old to the swimming pool today for a little toddler class. The pool was closed due to flooding. Yes, if you can believe it, that's how bad it is in Edmonton right now. Someone else said, I'm in St. Albert. I conserved water at home, but then I went to the rec center. Everything was open, so I showered there, and all the car washes are still open. So apparently it's, it's an honor system sort of thing. This is what's going to happen. But I'd love to hear from you how you might have been impacted by the rain that we've seen here, this record amount of rainfall, 780-451-8800. And, of course, the record rainfall, no one wants to flooded basement, but I suppose the silver lining in all of this is that it's going to go a long way, hopefully, to tamping down some of the concerns that we might have around wildfires this 2026, after, of course, a whole litany of years where it's, you know, by now, we've probably had how many dozens of hours of smoke hours? Haven't had any this year, as far as I know. Maybe, fingers crossed, that'll still be the case. We know everyone united around Jasper 2 years ago when they had that generational wildfire. Remember, 20,000 people had to flee as the flames ultimately destroyed about a third of the buildings, causing $1.3 billion in damage in its wake. Now, everyone was maybe a little less united when it came to the politics of it, as all three sides of government seemed to squabble over blame and costs and what have you. But here's the thing. I mean, it's not the only element where perhaps collaboration could have been improved a bit. So to chat about that and a whole bunch of new observations in a new report, we're joined now by the lead research associate of sustainability with Signal 49. Jamie Peters on the line with us right now. Good afternoon to you, Jamie.
2: Hello, thank you for having me.
1: So I want to get into what you guys found, what this report uncovered, but I want to talk a little bit about, I guess, how it is you came to these conclusions. And a lot of this was meeting with stakeholders and residents in particular. How did those conversations go? What was that like?
2: Definitely, thank you. Yes, today we released a new report examining how recovery in Jasper was coordinated following the 2024 wildfire and what lessons can help other communities facing future disasters. So Jasper's recovery was unique because it occurred within a national park, and it did require coordination among all levels of government, municipal, provincial, and federal, as well as community organizations, businesses, insurers, and residents. So one of the strongest findings from our research was that recovery extends far beyond building infrastructure and rebuilding infrastructure. It also really involves the housing, businesses, workforce capacity, community well-being, debris removal, environmental remediation, and the social and economic systems that really support a community. So our research really identified those opportunities to strengthen disaster recovery across Canada, including the potential value of a national recovery framework to support greater consistency, share leading practices, and help communities navigate increasingly complex recovery challenges.
1: Yeah, well, I want to go through a few of these different items that you just mentioned right there. And I talked about collaboration between the three levels of government, not always harmonious. But this report did find that perhaps behind the scenes, there were other lessons where maybe we could have partnered up a little bit better, where there might have been some overlap. What are you talking about there? And maybe just kind of give us an example of what you mean.
2: Yes, thank you. Recovery really begins long before a disaster occurs. So one of the biggest lessons from Jasper is that recovery can be planned for before the disaster happens, and communities don't recover just one system at a time. So you have housing and businesses, workforce capacity, community well-being, and rebuilding all recovering together. So Jasper really demonstrated the importance of really strong partnerships, clear governance structures, and coordinated decision-making. It highlighted the need to plan for complex recovery activities, such as debris removal and soil remediation, which can influence the recovery timelines and costs.
1: Mm-hmm. Now, we talked about the people, right? Because I know that, as you mentioned, you talk to the town folk, about their experiences on this. And it goes without saying that not everyone experienced this the same way because, you know, socioeconomic status, cost, all of this stuff plays a role. So what did you uncover there?
2: Yes, recovery wasn't just one challenge. It was many interconnected challenges occurring at the same time. Like I spoke about, the housing shortages, workforce constraints, business disruptions, financial pressures, the debris removal, soil assessments and remediation requirements, they all have that community well-being challenges as significant issues. And it made recovery particularly complex. These challenges were very interconnected. So housing shortages affected the workforce availability, which affected businesses and services and the pace of recovery throughout the community. Stakeholders really identified that debris removal and environmental remediation as critical early recovery activities because they directly affect when the rebuilding can then begin.
1: And then obviously on the business side of things, we know that certainly tourism is the top business there, but a lot of different things, right? Like just because you're under the tourism banner doesn't mean your business is the same as the one as your neighbor next door. And you felt that perhaps there needed to be more of a tailored plan to help businesses recover and get back to where they were before.
2: Yeah, one of the clearest examples was housing and the housing availability. That really led into the business struggle to retain employees. Right. Contractors become harder to secure. Essential services really face the staffing pressures. So at the same time, the debris removal and environmental remediation can then influence when that rebuilding can begin. So those challenges create that ripple effect and those cascading things that really affect the recovery process.
1: Yeah. At the end of the day, obviously we're talking about Jasper, but just to hone in on what you said near the start of our conversation today is that two things, right? The recommendations don't take away from the tremendous work that was done in Jasper and the fact that, you know what, these lessons might be from Jasper, but that they have a Canada-wide impact going forward.
2: 100%. Jasper showed that there can be achievement when organizations work together around a shared recovery goal. One of the biggest successes was the level of coordination among recovery partners from municipal, provincial, federal governments, community organizations, businesses, insurers, and residents working together to address the evolving recovery needs. Stakeholders consistently highlighted that collaborative, flexible, and adaptive problem solving as a key strength throughout the recovery process. We also see that every disaster is unique, but many recovery challenges are not, right? Communities across Canada face many of the same recovery challenges, but approaches can vary depending on local capacity and resources. A national framework could really help provide that guidance, shared leading practices, and create greater consistency in areas such as recovery governance, debris removal, and post-disaster soil remediation. As climate disasters become more frequent and severe, it could really help communities strengthen recovery capacity and navigate these increasingly complex recovery challenges.
1: Yeah, well, it's good that we put this under the microscopic lens to take a closer look at it, because we would be naive to suggest it's not happening again at some point in the future, despite what Mother Nature has thrown our way so far in 2026. Jamie, thanks for coming on and walking us through your findings today.
2: Thank you so much for having me. You know, nearly 2 years after the wildfire, Jasper's recovery remains ongoing, and the community often has experienced valuable lessons for communities across Canada. And really the biggest lessons is that recovery extends far beyond rebuilding infrastructure. It's really about restoring housing, supporting businesses, rebuilding the community well-being, and strengthening the social and economic systems that communities depend on. Jasper also really demonstrated the importance of planning for complex recovery activities, such as debris removal and environmental remediation, as we spoke. And as climate-related disasters become more frequent and severe, these lessons will become increasingly more important for communities across Canada.
1: Indeed, and important for us not to forget them as we do talk about them heading into the future. Jamie, appreciate your time today.
2: Thank you so much for having me.
1: There you go. Jamie Peters, Lead Research Associate of Sustainability with Signal 49, just talking about their new report looking at lessons learned from the Jasper wildfire. Going to take a little bit of a pause. And yes, it's Monday, which means we're opening up Derek's agenda for Derek's Days just a moment away.
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0: 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Ready for a laugh? It's time for Derek's Days on 880 Chad. From the quirky to the downright ridiculous, we're counting down the fun events and bizarre holidays happening today. You won't believe what people are celebrating.
1: I know that there are people out there in Ched Nation that do not make their plans for the week until they sit through this weekly tradition. It is Derek's Days as we break down the important celebrations in the 7 days ahead.
9: And I appreciate every one of those people for doing so. It's very courteous. A big week for pets. So starting off today is National Take Your Cat to Work Day. And it's too bad the Layla's not here. No offense to Chris, but sometimes she brings her cat in.
1: Yeah, well, I've actually got mine right here.
9: Really?
1: I've got a little Scout in the corner. And how are you doing, buddy? Just put him back in his cage.
9: Scout can stay over there. Yeah. Angry little one. And you've never been this guy, Courtney. It's also National Stupid Guy Thing Day. So this is essentially when guys forget a birthday or an anniversary. You're not that guy.
1: Yeah, no, I'm not stupid. I'm dumb.
9: Okay.
1: There's a distinct difference.
9: Fair enough. Tuesday, that's going to be National Let It Go Day. So celebrating Idina Menzel in the movie Frozen.
1: Yeah, so it's just no, yeah, it's 365 days a year in the Terrio household with Frozen and Let It Go.
9: It's actually really not that. I just thought that was fun. It's all about letting grudges go and letting go of things that maybe you're holding on to and just let it all go.
1: Yeah, I will say one of the cutest things my daughter does, she's 3.5 years old now and we've got a piano in the house and she hasn't quite learned it, but her mom intends to teach her at some point because her mom knows how to play it. But her mom got her sheet music for Let It Go.
9: Oh, boy.
1: And so what she likes to do is to take the Let It Go sheets, put them up on the thing, and then just slam her hands down on the keys and go, let it go, let it go, let it go.
9: Well, there you go. Eventually, that's going to turn into rhythm, and then she's going to be selling records and touring the world and everything.
1: She'll be in Juilliard by the age of 6.
9: That's right. Wednesday is going to be Cat World Domination Day. Which, again, kind of every day, sort of, maybe.
1: I mean, the fact that they it's not International Cat Day 365 days out of the year suggests that they're very much dominating the world.
9: It really is. Yeah. And I don't know if it's the same at your place, but, like, in our place, if Vivian is sitting on you, you can't get up. That's just the rule. Like, you have to go to the bathroom. Well, it looks like you got to wait.
1: Yeah, otherwise you risk some serious bloodletting.
9: Absolutely. Chris, is like that at your place? Have you got any pets?
10: Yeah, I have 2 cats, and it's the same thing.
9: Totally. Thursday is going to be Global Beatles Day, celebrating the band. This one for sure, not the insects, the actual band.
1: The Beatles.
9: Mm-hmm. Yeah. One of the best shows that I've ever seen of the Beatles is actually on a cruise ship.
1: Oh, okay.
9: And man, was it cool. But then I got hantavirus. So, okay. No, I'm just kidding. I didn't know. also National Bomb Pop Day. And I'm sure we've all probably had many of these over the summer. So they call them bomb pops or rocket pops or whatever. It's those red, white, and blue popsicles that melt all over your hand.
1: Okay, yeah, absolutely. When I saw that on the list, I wasn't entirely sure what it was.
9: Yeah. Right?
1: I'm just like, are we trying to blow up Dad? Like,
9: yeah.
1: I don't understand what you mean by bomb pop.
9: Apparently, so I would call them rocket pops, but maybe that's just what this site called them. But
1: yeah, rocket pops are what I know them as.
9: Yeah, exactly. Yeah. But the other thing is, you don't get them, the kids riding around on the bikes anymore. At least not in my neighborhood.
1: I miss the Dickadee.
9: Was it because they were always getting robbed? Is that what it was?
1: Yeah, I don't know.
9: Yeah.
1: A good question.
9: Sad. Somebody should start that up again. Side hustle.
1: Yeah.
9: Friday. Okay, now here's one for the dogs. It's National Take Your Dog to Work Day on Friday.
1: Actually, in addition to Scout, I actually brought JoJo in today.
9: Oh, he's in there too.
1: Hey, JoJo, you want to come here? Come here, JoJo.
9: Whoa.
1: Shoot, no, Scout got out.
9: Oh, my goodness. There goes a shoe.
1: Oh, my goodness. Okay, I'm just going to need a minute here. I need to get some gauze.
9: Oof. My goodness. Also on Friday, National Food Truck Day. So maybe something falls on the floor, you know?
1: Yeah, I'm not getting in between those two if food falls on the floor.
9: No doubt. Quick look at the weekend. Saturday is National Onion Day. I don't like onions. Onions, if you're listening, I hate you. Just a bunch of jerks. I don't like onions.
1: Are you crying because you're cutting onions?
9: Yeah, a little bit.
1: Yeah.
9: Just so passionate about hating onions.
1: If only you had something to cover up your tears.
9: Oh, well, hey, it's National Sunglasses Day as well on Saturday.
1: Lo and behold.
9: Also, very important to spend a good pair of money on them. Just make sure you don't lose them, because if you do spend that money, you don't want to lose them. And Sunday, Happy Heart Hugs Day. So essentially tell a long-distance family that you love them and you miss them.
1: Okay.
9: Mm-hmm.
1: Easy peasy.
9: Right? That's all I got for you this week.
1: Why don't I just say, hey, family, if you're listening from Lloydminster or wherever you happen to be, I love you.
9: Yeah.
1: There.
9: Same.
1: I get it.
9: Done.
1: I don't have to call them now.
9: Now you can relax on Sunday.
1: Yeah, indeed.
9: Play more video games.
1: Thank you very much for that, Derek. That is a look at the special days ahead here on this final full week of June 2026. Of course, we'll dust it off again next Monday to help you set up your week. Right now, to help set up your afternoon commute is Jackson McNulty. He's standing by with traffic.
11: Thank you, Courtney. And moving around the west side of the city now, we have crews sorting out an electrical hazard by 178th Street and 109 Avenue. Sounds like a semi took out some power lines here. Northbound traffic will have to keep left to get around this one, but you might want to avoid that situation altogether. We do still have crews sorting out a collision at Fort Road and 66th Street. Delays are going to be found in the south and westbound lanes. Downtown, a collision by 107th Avenue and 116th Street. And watch out for pooling water on Gateway Boulevard by 51st Avenue. Northbound, got to keep left. No westbound to northbound turns here. Gas going up got you down. 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From the Global One Traffic Center, I'm Jackson McNulty.

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9: 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Dave Campbell with us now. And yes, we know what the Edmonton Oilers' to-do list was before free agency kicked off, and checking another box today.
10: Yeah, I think so. Connor Murphy, 5-year extension. Yes, I know he's 33, but when you're in win now mode, you're gonna take a chance. But AAV of $4.1 million, of course, brought over from the Chicago Blackhawks at the trade deadline. Not known for his offense, known for his defense. Very, very tough. Also played well with Darnell Nurse, who he knows this year he will have to play without him, most likely, and how he can pick up the slack.
11: I don't think it changes a lot as far as responsibilities. I think my role defined at this point in my career has been pretty straightforward about being a defenseman that's hard to play against and trying to limit chances against and bring some competitiveness and leadership how I can. So I don't see changing my game. I do hope to get the best out of my game, and I still think I have better to prove.
10: Yesterday, the Oilers agreed to a 5-year extension with forward Jason Dickinson, worth an average annual value of $4 million. The Elks are 2-0 after a thrilling 32-29 win in overtime over the Montreal Alouettes. Cody Fajardo, on the winning touchdown, he pulled the ball, which he was not supposed to do. Mm-hmm. He's supposed to hand the ball off to Justin Rankin, but instead he pulled the ball, scored the winning touchdown. You know, some running backs might, their ego might get in the way and not like that. If you notice who the first player was down to meet Fajardo and congratulate him, it was Justin Rankin.
12: I told him that after. I said, how the heck did you get down there so fast? Because when I pulled the ball, he was getting tackled. And I went down there, and then when I looked back at it, I was like, how was he the first guy down there? I think it's because nobody else expected me to have the ball, so that kind of caught him by surprise. And he was the only one who truly knew what was going on. But something I did a lot in college, I used my legs, and when the game's on the line, I want nothing more than the ball to be in my hands. Yeah. Winners want the ball when the game's on the line. Great quote from The Replacements, one of my favorite movies. And so when the game's on the line, you always want the ball in your hands.
10: And the Elks will go for a 3-0 start on Thursday against the Bombers in Winnipeg. It's a 6:30 kickoff and a 5 o'clock countdown to kickoff here on 880 Chad. Lionel Messi setting the record for most goals at a World Cup, career-wise, 18, and a 2-0 win over Austria. And on a goal from Kylian Mbappe, France has a 1-0 lead over Iraq in the 29th minute.
9: All right. Thank you very much for that, Dave. Hey, you know what? Taste of Edmonton coming on our way next month, and us here at Coors, very proud. Chuck 92.5 will be hosting this next act we got coming up, 5440. We're going to be talking with lead singer Neil Osborne in just a couple minutes. But first, we're going to tee up news. At least Smiley with the headlines you need to know on this Monday afternoon.
7: This is Global News. It's 3:30. I'm Lamise Smiley. Well, nothing kills the good times vibe faster than a higher bar tab, and the province is now backing off that change. The province says it's directed the liquor regulator to reverse a minimum price hike that took effect earlier this month on alcohol, including beer, wine, and spirits, with beer jumping from $2.75 to $4. Service Alberta Minister Dale Nally says the move is being reversed after sparking political backlash that spilled into a weekend online exchange between Premier Danielle Smith and Calgary Mayor Jeremy Farkas over nightlife rules tied to Stampede. The mayor accused the province of undermining, quote, good times with higher drink prices, while the premier criticized the city's noise and closing time rules. The city of St. Albert rescinded their water restrictions earlier this afternoon, but says the heavy rain of the past few days has led to sewer backups and flooding in some areas. The edges of riverbanks and stormwater ponds has been destabilized. Some trail sections might be underwater. All trails, sidewalks, and roads are wet, so it could be slippery. The Dodger Dog Park is flooded. If you think your sewer is backing up, check out the steps to take on the St. Albert City website. Here in the city and surrounding communities, we're dealing with localized flooding and wastewater systems operating past capacity. EPCOR says that with more rain in the forecast for the Edmonton area, the stormwater system is still under pressure. The city issued a water supply alert yesterday asking everyone to avoid unnecessary indoor water use. That includes limiting showers and baths, delaying laundry and dishwasher use, and ensuring sump pumps and downspouts are functioning properly. The alert says municipal emergency services are at risk of flooding and becoming inoperable. A Montreal police officer has been killed and another injured after responding to a call about a shooter at a hotel. A civilian and the gunman were also killed in Montreal's Côte-des-Neiges district. Police say they got a 911 call about a person sticking a gun out of the hotel window, and when they arrived, they were shot at. Global's Dan Spector talked to area residents who were witnesses.
13: They heard dozens of shots ring out. You know, this gentleman went to look on his balcony and just heard, it showed me this video that he had taken where you could hear at least 20 shots. And, you know, and then he went downstairs and people were told to run. You know, this is probably the most horrifying day of many people's lives who live in this area.
7: It's the third officer killed in Canada in less than 2 weeks. Well, before you jet off on your summer getaway, Edmonton International Airport says it's expecting busy skies ahead for another busy travel season. YEG is forecasting more than 22,000 passengers on its busiest days around the Canada Day, Heritage Day, and Labor Day long weekends. The airport has expanded its flight options with new routes to Terrace, BC, Montreal, and Keflavik, Iceland. Travelers will also get a lift from new security screening technology that lets you keep laptops and approved liquids inside your carry-on at select screening lines. Experts say Canada's new fleet of submarines will be able to strike land targets. The federal government is expected to soon name its preferred bidder for a contract to build a modern fleet of submarines. Both South Korea's Hanwha Oceans and Germany's TKMS offer subs that can launch missiles at land targets from their torpedo tubes. Hanwha's sub has an added ability to vertically launch ballistic missiles. I'm Lamise Smiley. Your next scheduled newscast is at 4 on 880 CHED.
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9: Okay, that right there is our cue to talk about traffic, which is brought to you by James H. Brown and Associates, Alberta's injury lawyers, the heavy hitters of injury law. Take it away, Jackson McNulty.
18: Thanks, Gordy. And on the west side, we have been keeping our eyes around a situation where a semi took out some power lines on 178th Street by 109 Avenue. Worked on traffic. We'll have to keep left to get around this one. But not surprisingly, we do have a power outage now. We are lacking power from 116th Avenue down towards Stony Plain Road and from 184th Street across to 173. If you come across any lights out or flashing, remember to use a four-way stop procedure or watch out for anybody directing traffic through. We do still have a collision affecting south and westbound traffic at Fort Road and 66th Street. And watch out for a collision downtown at 107th Avenue and 116th Street. Try Nix Yet. 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From the Global One Traffic Center, I'm Jackson McNulty.
9: Thank you for that, Jackson. Let's look at the forecast right now. And I thought today that my eight-month-old toddler was going to be the only sun that I saw. But lo and behold, we are starting to see it break through the clouds a little bit here in the city. Might not get a whole lot of it, as we are anticipating a 60% chance of showers into the overnight with the possibility of a thunderstorm. Down to a low of 9 degrees, but then things are starting to shape up nicely for the rest of the week. In fact, things are already looking better for Friday, too. As we mentioned, we're expecting nothing but sunny skies for Tuesday, Wednesday, and Thursday. Looks like that rain that we were talking about on Friday, that might also be out of the equation. Could be 4 days without rain. Wouldn't that be something? 23 the high for Tuesday, 25 on Wednesday, 25 on Thursday, and 26 on the books right now for Friday. Currently in Edmonton, mix of sun and cloud, and 16.

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1: It's always great when one day in your life you get an ocean pearl of a musical act in your city. To all the musicians who listen, I love you all, but I really go blind for our next guest. And if you disagree, no need to be an assaholic about it. And thankfully, you won't need to be crossing a canyon to see them, and you can't blame your parents for not being able to experience their music. Even if it's just casual viewing, you can experience this band Saturday, July 25th at Taste of Edmonton. Since when have I felt so lucky to welcome the lead singer of 5440, Mr. Neil Osborne, with us today? Good afternoon to you.
2: Hi, Courtney. That was an awesome introduction. I liked it.
1: Well, like I said, when you've got that many hits, it almost begs for it to be punned up like that. But, of course, yeah, almost five decades you guys have been doing this, right? And as I was trying to figure out my math, if it would be 5446 or 5445, depending on the number of years, kind of a little gray area. But, you know, I guess we'll start there with the longevity of it all, right? Because, you know, how do you guys go about maintaining this band, keeping at it, keep producing new music without going all Oasis on each other after nearly five decades?
2: Well, we didn't start Oasis on each other, so that's one way. We just like each other, actually, weirdly, and we enjoy making music, and we don't think about it. You know, it's like when someone like Courtney says it's been 45 years, we go, oh, has it? You know, time flies when you're having fun, as they say. So we've been having fun.
1: Yeah, well, and I'm curious as to what keeps you going after all these years, right? Because you guys are still recording. You just put out your 16th album, Porto. You had an album just a couple of years before that. Because when you guys are touring, it's not just greatest hits. You guys are still producing. So where do you find the inspiration to keep on creating almost five decades into this journey?
2: I don't know. I think it's just we enjoy being creative, and that's, you know, making music is one way of being creative. There's always something... There's always another way to do three chords, believe it or not. And, you know, we go out maybe for a year or two, play a lot of shows and sort of digest our lives and the world around us, and then out pop some music to reflect back, you know, what we're feeling and learning and vibing on, basically. That's what it is.
1: I mean, what is it about to getting out there, you know, jumping in the van, maybe not the van these days, but just to keep on touring? What is it about that you know, you still get a thrill out of?
2: Well, that's exactly what it is. We still get a thrill out of it, right? It lights us up. I mean, you know, when you get a bunch of people singing your songs with you and you're up on that stage, it's quite a lift, you know. It's like that question I know I've heard get asked to others like Neil Young or Bob Dylan, and they, you know, there's a reason. And Paul McCartney, you know, Paul McCartney doesn't need another check. He just gets off on it. And I think Stone, same thing. So, you know, it's addictive, unfortunately, in a good way.
1: Yeah, although I heard McCartney had an addiction to those Labubu dolls, which is where all his money goes, and so that's why he keeps touring. I'm kidding, I think.
2: He doesn't pay for it, does he? Okay.
1: One of the other things that's interesting, too, is that I went to type your name in when I was doing just some quick research today, and I don't know if you know this, when you type Neil Osborne into Google, do you know what the first thing that pops up is? It pops up as Cantle's father.
2: Good. Then I've done my job.
1: Yeah, I don't know if someone at Google has been paid off or whatever, but it's interesting, right? Because the apple doesn't fall far from the tree on this front. You've got a side project with Candle, doing her own thing. I mean, you got to be a pretty proud papa.
2: Yeah, and she's getting married in October, so I'm going to be walking down the aisle and giving her away.
1: Oh man, how's that feel like, knowing that you've reached that stage in your life?
2: It feels good and weird at the same time.
1: You know, off tour, obviously, I know you guys, you're busy. You love racking up the mileage. But when you're back home, what's your typical day like?
2: Oh, well, I live on Gabriola Island, which is one of the Gulf Islands, which is nice. So, you know, got to do some yard work. I have a studio here, which is where I'm in right now. So I like to, you know, explore ideas, maybe work on a little this, a little of that. Not too much. Got some nice neighbors, you know, hang out.
1: The antithesis to the rock and roll lifestyle is what it sounds like. Obviously, you guys have been, like I said, you've been at this now for 4+ decades. Do you remember the first big thing you bought when you know you made it?
2: Not really. I mean, I leased a car, which was like, okay, that's fun. And then, of course, you know, by that time, took a while, just so you know. I mean, our first gig was New Year's Eve 1980. And we went through 3 or 4 records with Warner Brothers down in Los Angeles. And then Sony signed us in 1990. And that's when I got enough money to put a down payment on a house. I was like, okay. This is real.
1: Very responsible way to spend your rock and roll money.
2: I have 2 kids, so it's like things better start to work, or I'm gonna have to figure out another way to figure this out.
1: Who are you listening to these days? Anybody that you got on repeat?
2: I kind of go all over the place. So I was listening to some weird Japanese psych rock from the 70s, which I can't remember the name, but it was just kind of cool. And I just right before you called, I was grooving on Night Moves by Bob Seger. Such
1: solid.
2: A great groove.
1: Lots of great stories from the road that you guys have had over the years, including the opportunity to open up for the Rolling Stones, which led to some interesting interactions, I'm told, particularly involving Mr. Ronnie Wood.
2: Yeah. So the day before we played the, I guess it was a Saddle Dome, 2004, opening for the Stones. Yeah, we were told many times that you just get to sort of have a picture with them, shake their hand right before they go on stage, and that's kind of it. Well, the day before, we did a warm-up show in Banff, and I guess the Stones had a week off, and Ronnie Wood came to the show and came backstage and then took us out to the bar across the street to play some pool. And then when we showed up at the gig, he met us at the bus and then marched us right to Keith's room and met Charlie, and then was crazy. And Mick was the only guy that who came in for the photograph. And I had a nice chat with Mick too. But the whole Ronnie thing was just like, he was our best friend for 2 days. It was just, I don't know if the other guys weren't talking to him and he needed somebody to talk to or what. But it was a lot of fun, I got to tell you.
1: Was that the most rock and roll moment of your career?
2: You know, those guys were, you know, we've run into, 40 years. We know a lot of guys in bands, whether it's the hip guys and Blue Rodeo guys, whatever. You know, Canadian bands, even American bands over the years. Oh. And when we sat down and hung out with those guys, it was just, they were so just like chill, just like other musicians. You know, we dropped a few names, like producers that we'd worked with, and it was just like, hey, yeah, cool, yeah, how's he doing? And, you know, how's that going? And just sort of what we call musician talk, you know. They just fell right into it and just treated us like contemporaries, which was so easy to slide into that. You know, when you talk shop with somebody, it doesn't matter if you're a Rolling Stone or if you're a 5440 or if you're a new guy on the block. It's just so cool. That's what I respected mostly about them. They're just such honest guys about that vibe of being a rock band. That's what they are, a rock band.
1: What's the future hold, do you think? Are you going to make it to 54 years? Or, how much more does the band have ahead of it? Obviously, you're still recording, right? So...
2: Yes, no, exactly. Well, it's funny that you talk about the Stones, because when Brad and I started this thing right out of high school, it was 20 years the Rolling Stones had been...
1: Does the band have ahead of it? Obviously, you're still recording, right? So...
2: Yes, no, exactly. Well, it's funny that you talk about the Stones, because when Brad and I started this thing right out of high school, it was 20 years the Rolling Stones had been a band. And he said, well, when the Rolling Stones hang them up, that's...

0: And certainly looking forward to seeing you guys at Taste of Edmonton here on Saturday, July 25th. And Neil, this has been an absolute slice being able to chat with you today.
1: Yeah, I think it'll be fun. The Taste of Edmonton thing looks like it's a good time, you know? Good food, good music, and why not? Downtown? What the heck?
0: There you go. Neil Osborne of 5440. Really cool to catch up with him. He'll hit the stage, as you say, next month as part of Taste of Edmonton, brought to you by Chuck 92.5. We're going to take a little bit of a pause and tee up Oilers now for you. Busy day for the boys in blue and orange. It's coming up in just a moment.
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1: And just to wrap up our Clive Davis conversation today, 5440 was not signed by Clive Davis, but that band right there, Pink Floyd, they were a minor group in Britain before Clive Davis signed them to an international contract back in about the late 60s. And lo and behold, the rest is history. Aidan Ganim. And speaking of money, Connor Murphy has some. Jason Dixon has some.
2: Yeah, some really big additions to the Edmonton Oilers, and they're two really exciting ones. I mean, we saw what Jason Dickinson did in the first round of the playoffs. Unbelievable, especially doing it on an injury. And then Connor Murphy, he came into that blue line and brought a ton of stability. So Murphy is getting a five-year contract, 4.1 AAV. Dickinson getting a similar deal, 5 years as well. He's making $4 million a season. But honestly, I think these are two really, really important signings that the Oilers needed to make. Depth was spoken about ad nauseum this season over and over again. And when those two were healthy and they found their way into the lineup, they brought that. And the Oilers won games. So I think Oil Country should be really happy about these.
1: Yeah, it's good that we were able to test drive these two before inking them to long-term deals. We know July 1st has been somewhat unkind to the Oilers of late, bringing in veterans. Connor Murphy, though, will have a new defense partner.
2: Yeah, that's the question. Darnell Nurse, I was talking to Bob today. He's not sure when that could potentially break down. All we know right now is that Darnell has handed a list to the Edmonton Oilers with three teams. He believes from the Eastern Conference, and that's kind of where it is right now. But yeah, you're right, Courtney. Murphy playing with Darnell Nurse was super invaluable, and I think part of that is because Nurse is a little bit more of an offensive defenseman. Mm-hmm. I'd call him a two-way D myself, but I think, you know, if you could put Connor Murphy with a guy like, say, Jake Walman, and, you know, you put a little bit less pressure on Walman, and he can go up into the rush and

0: create some havoc in the offensive zone. That's huge, and he doesn't have to worry about racing back because he's got a really strong defender behind there that can pretty much stop any situation in the NHL. So, it'll be interesting to see how that plays out, but we don't quite know how it will yet.
1: Indeed, and of course, just because you got those two under contract doesn't mean the shopping list has been completely filled, as certainly the Oilers are expecting to be somewhat active, I would imagine, come July 1st.
0: Well, there's a lot of questions, and there's a lot of holes in this roster that they need to kind of find their way to fill out. It looks like, you know, they're starting to find their way through the coaching situation, so hopefully sooner than later we can put that away and start to focus on the player personnel. But the goaltending is a question. Some depth pieces at defense might be a question as well, and then of course the bottom six, you got to wonder who you're keeping and who you're letting go as well. So I think that Stan Bowman's going to have a lot of work ahead of him this summer.
1: Indeed. So yes, a lot of work left to come, a lot of answers still left for the Oilers. Let's talk about what you got coming up on the program today, because you are donning your Bob cap.
0: Yes, I am Bob. Well, Bob will join us on the show today at 4:35, then at 5:05 one of our regular contributors, Frankly Hockey's Frank Saravalli, and then at 5:35 Oilers legend Craig McTavish. I'm excited to talk to him because Dickinson kind of plays the same kind of style that he did, and it'll be fun to see his perspective on that.
1: Indeed. All right. Thank you very much. I'll be listening and judging.
0: Thank you. wait a minute.
1: I'm just kidding. You'll do fine, kid. There you go. Yeah, Aiden Ganim taking the helm on Oilers now, just on the other side of 4 o'clock for a Monday edition of the show. Right now, we're going to check in one final time. That is Jackson McNulty's music, and he's got everything you need to know as we get close to the 4 o'clock hour commute.
2: Thanks, Courtney. We are still keeping tabs around this power outage situation on the west side, as a semi took out some power lines on 178th Street by 109 Avenue. Northbound traffic passing by that situation will have to keep left, but again, we are lacking power from 116th Avenue down towards Stony Plain Road and from 184th Street across to 170th Street. If you come across any lights out or flashing here, remember to use a four-way stop procedure getting through. Downtown, we do have a collision being sorted on 107th Avenue by 116th Street, delays here east and westbound, and we are seeing delays due to construction getting out of downtown eastbound along Rolling Road towards the Dawson Bridge. We are backed up that hill towards 95th Street, and eastbound delays coming off the James McDonald Bridge onto 98th Avenue. When kids play, they win. Donate this Jumpstart month to help get kids into the game. 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From the Global One Traffic Center, I'm Jackson McNulty.
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1: 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And Dave Campbell, question for you. Is it common for a player to be first overall in rushing and 15th overall in receiving in the same CFL season?
18: It's unusual.
1: Okay.
18: Unless you're Justin Rankin.
1: Mm.
18: You know, they'll talk about the 1,000 yeah. yards rushing, 1,000 yards receiving. I'd say it's a little premature to talk about that. He'll definitely get one of them. But, you know, he turns something or nothing into something.
1: Mm-hmm.
18: Where it looks like all plays dead or he's going to get caught. And sometimes he does get caught. But then he breaks away, gets a 36-yard touchdown, gets a 47-yard touchdown. Brendan Bordner, who's a starting left tackle, I said... Are you even surprised? You're going, okay, plays dead, and then you hear the roar of the crowd, and you're like, what?
19: He's different. He's a different back than I played with. I played some really good backs, but it's exciting just knowing that no matter what, like, even if we mess up, like,
18: yeah.
19: Don't want to do that, but even if we do, like, he's going to help us out. And then besides just his run, like, his ability to run, like, him in the pass pro, like, in the meetings and when we're out here on the field, like, he's dialed into what he's got to do on everything. He's just a true pro.
18: And injury concerns for the Elks. Nick Anderson didn't practice today with a hamstring injury, so on a short week, that might not bode well for Thursday. And Luke Burton Cron, their long snapper, likely out for the season with an Achilles injury. So Bradley Halatic, one of their draft picks from a couple of years ago, fullback and been on the practice roster, likely will assume that role as the Elks visit the Winnipeg Blue Bombers on Thursday at Princess Auto Stadium. 6:30 is the kickoff, and 5 o'clock countdown to kickoff here on 880 Chat. Of course, Canada getting ready to play Switzerland in their third and final group stage match on Wednesday in Vancouver. Lionel Messi now has the World Cup scoring record with 18 goals in his career. Scored twice today. 2-0 win over Austria. Right now it's 1-0 France over Iraq. That game's in Philadelphia. Later on today, Senegal will face Norway. Jordan will play Algeria. Jays in action, opening up a three-game series tonight against the visiting Houston Astros. And surprise leader in fan voting for the Major League Baseball All-Star game. A guy that's not having a great year. Jays second baseman Ernie Clement leads all American League players with over 2 million votes. 292 average, that's good. 7 homers, 28 RBIs, batted in 75 games. So it's a little paltry.
1: It kind of helps when you have an entire country voting for your team, though.
18: It does. Stuff in the ballot box.
1: Indeed. Thank you very much for that, Dave. That is a wrap on this Monday edition of the program. Of course, big love going out to Chris, to Derek, to Dave, to Thomas, and to Jackson. Or by Thomas, I mean Lamise. Oilers Now with Aiden Gannon coming up here in just a moment. But Lamise Smiley with your news headlines right now.
11: 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One home for Oilers hockey. 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Edmonton's news. 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
21: This is Global News. It's 4 o'clock. I'm Lamise Smiley. 16 degrees, dipping to 9 tonight and 23 tomorrow. Well, if you're hoping to take the dog out for a walk, just know the Highlands Dawson Trail, Capilano Gold Bar Trail, Emily Murphy Kinsman Trail, and the River Loop Trail adjacent to Fort Edmonton Park are currently closed. Wastewater systems are still under pressure across the region. EPCOR says more rain is still in the forecast and Edmonton's stormwater system continues to be strained. The City of Edmonton's water water supply alert remains in effect, asking people to cut back on indoor water use and to make sure sump pumps and downspouts are working properly. The water restrictions are off over in St. Albert, but the cleanup from all that rain is just getting started. The city lifted its water use restrictions earlier today, but says several days of heavy rainfall have led to sewer backups, localized flooding, and unstable riverbanks and stormwater ponds. Some trails may still be underwater, and officials are warning that sidewalks, roads, and pathways are wet and potentially slippery. The Dodger Dog Park is also flooded. Residents are being told to watch for signs of sewer backup and check the city's website for guidance if issues arise. Good news for your World Cup watch party. The price of your pint isn't getting a kick up the field after all. Alberta says it's reversing a recent decision by the Gaming, Liquor and Cannabis Commission that would have raised minimum alcohol prices at bars and restaurants. Service Alberta Minister Dale Nally says the move is being rolled back immediately to give businesses and customers greater certainty and consistency during a busy tourism stretch. He says it's about supporting the hospitality sector as it handles increased demand tied to major events like the World Cup. Well, on that note, Canada's prepping for a key Group B test at the World Cup on Wednesday as they face Switzerland. Edmonton's Alfonso Davies says the team is ready to face a tough challenge.
0: I'm feeling good. The team's feeling motivated. The team's feeling good. And yeah, I'm just looking forward to the next one.
21: Kickoff is set for 3 p.m. You can catch the action on the big screen and join the festivities at Ice District starting at 2. Montreal's police chief calls today a nightmare after a shooting left a police officer, a civilian, and a suspect dead. This after a suspect started shooting at a hotel in the Côte des Neiges district. Fadi Dagher says the suspect, who was armed with a long gun, was killed.
2: I'm hoping we're going to find out what was his motive, but we don't know yet.
21: Dagher didn't release any identities. He says a second officer was also seriously injured in the shooting, but is in stable condition. UK Prime Minister Keir Starmer resigned from his post leading the Labour Party and as their nation's leader today. In a social media post, Prime Minister Carney called Starmer a friend, highlighting his work on Ukraine, strengthening NATO and boosting Arctic cooperation. Starmer admitted he's lost the support of his Labour Party membership and has announced he'll resign once the party chooses a new leader. Starmer was the United Kingdom's seventh Prime Minister to step down in the past 10 years. Government records and former agents say the U.S. Drug Enforcement Administration allowed hundreds of thousands of fentanyl pills to hit the street. The drugs went out into the streets of New Mexico between 2023 and 2025 as the agency was battling the deadliest drug epidemic in American history. DEA agents repeatedly monitored shipments of fentanyl pills but did not seize them as prosecutors looked to bring bigger criminal cases against traffickers. And checking traffic, here's Jackson McNulty.
22: Thank you, and we do have an active power outage on the west side of the city. Right now, we are lacking power from 116th Avenue down towards Stony Plain Road and from 184th Street across to 170th Street. If you come across any lights out or flashing, remember to use a four-way stop procedure. The cost of that power outage is due to the fact that a semi took out some power lines on 178th Street by 109th Avenue. Crews unseen here. Northbound traffic going to have to keep left to get around. Making your way north through the city on Gateway Boulevard, watching for some pooling water around 51st Avenue. We have been watching some lane closures here, but traffic is moving through the intersection a whole lot better than it was. And on the east side, 34th Street is closed due to flooding between 92nd Avenue and 84th Ave. Try Nix Yet. 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From the Global One Traffic Center, I'm Jackson McNulty.
21: ADD Ched weather. More showers in the forecast ending late in the evening with foggy patches overnight and a low of 9 degrees. Tomorrow, sunny and 23 degrees and more sun and 25 on Wednesday. In Edmonton, it's 16 degrees. I'm Lamise Smiley. Ahead of 880 Ched's Oilers Now with Bob Stauffer.
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0: Exciting day in oil country. How's it going, everybody? My name is Aiden Ganim in the guest chair for Bob today, and you are listening to Oilers Now on 880 CHED, brought to you by World of Spas. I am the producer of this show. I will also be taking you along on this ride over the next 2 hours or so. Tech producers today, Derek Scott and Kellen Kennedy. We're going to have a fun one today. Bob will join us later in the show. I had a pre-tape conversation with him discussing a lot of things that have been going on in oil country, because a lot of things have been going on. At 5:05, frankly Hockey's Frank Saravalli for Summer's Drilling, and at 5:35, Oilers legend Craig McTavish for Contract Equipment. That is going to be an interesting one. You're going to want to stay tuned for that one. 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You can find the show on X at Oilers Now. Bob is Bob_Stauffer. And me, Aiden Ganim _ Aiden with a Y and an E. We're also now on Instagram. 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Stan Bowman, at the trade deadline last year, decided he was going to bring in three guys, one of them a bit younger and a little bit more tenacious. He's going to do some great things on the Oilers' depth in the future. That is Colton Dock. And then he brought in one of the most solid third liners in the NHL that you can bring in Jason Dickinson. And we saw how good he was during the postseason, even with his injury. He still managed to find ways to be big in moments where the Oilers needed him. And Connor Murphy, I mean, what can you say about the addition of him as well? He brought stability to that second pair on the blue line with Darnell Nurse, and it'll be really good to see how that is treated moving forward. But yes, those two guys are signed and locked up for a while, both getting five-year contracts. Murphy will get $4.1 million, and Dickinson will get $4 million. And if you ask me, that is a completely fair price. That's kind of what you were expecting to pay against those guys. Actually, not really. I mean, if Connor Murphy and Jason Dickinson hit the market, my best bet would be that they're getting at least $5 million. So getting those guys at under that is huge. And I mean, we spoke about it so much this year about how the depth needs to get more involved and they need to play better in the defensive zone of the puck. Jason Dickinson is a very, very good penalty killer, and he's good 5-on-5 defensively. There's your help on the depth, getting those guys started a little bit. And of course, he's a veteran in the NHL as well, so the younger guys in the depth are going to want to, you know, replicate what they see their veterans doing, and I think that that's going to be a really big addition. Same kind of deal for Connor Murphy. I mean, when he came to Edmonton, I asked him about it because it was a problem. The Edmonton Oilers defense was having a lot of issues during the regular season. He came in and you almost saw an immediate impact. And the way that he played with Darnell Nurse on the blue line, I mean, it's just absolutely solid. Obviously, there's a lot of questions with Darnell Nurse right now. We don't know which direction he's going to want to move in, but getting Murphy locked up and getting him signed for a while is huge, especially with the leadership that he brings. But what do you think? Text us, the Ashley Fine Floors text line, 780-451-8800. I want to hear your thoughts on the two signings. Personally, I think that these are fantastic moves for the Edmonton Oilers, and it's going to get them moving in the right direction here as we start to creep our way further into the offseason. It's absolutely unbelievable. I'm 22 years old, so I don't have a ton of experience with how NHL offseason go. I mean, Coherent probably like 15 or 16 years, so I am pretty versed in it. But this is the most moves I've seen from a single team in a long time this early into the offseason. The Oilers got to business. They were mad, and well, we're starting to even things out here, and we're not even at the draft yet. That's on Friday, by the way, so we've got a ways to go. We got to hear from Connor Murphy and Jason Dickinson today as well. That is exciting. As a producer who likes to cut tape a lot, I've messed up the last few days. Thursday and Friday weren't great, but we sorted it out. This was good for me. I was very excited to see that we were going to have some tape coming in, and I'm going to play it for you as we head into the Oilers Now Audio Vault for Direct Workwear.
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0: I spoke about it just a few moments ago, Dickinson talking about how to improve the penalty kill next year.
2: You know, you look at different teams and different systems and what works, and you know, Carolina plays an all-out press. All four guys are constantly going the whole time, and they're the gold standard right now because they just won the Stanley Cup. So would that system necessarily work for us? Would it work for another team? Maybe not. It's really important that as a group of PKers and whoever might be out there on the kill, there's going to be guys that rotate in and out that aren't consistent. But as the core group of PKers, it's important that with the coaching staff, we put together a plan that works best for the players, because you can implement a system that doesn't make sense for the guys that you have on the ice, and it's not going to work. So it's important that everybody has feedback on what feels right, what they feel like they're opening up, and what's getting exposed. So biggest thing is to communicate with the coaches and the players that, hey, this doesn't feel right, or this is what's been working and what I like to do, and these are my tendencies and how it fits in with this system. You know, I've played all kinds. I started with the top-down press. I went to a diamond in Chicago, and then we went to more of a hybrid press down with a diamond in Chicago there at the last year with Blash. So it's not that one system works. It's that the system needs to fit the players.
0: The Oilers had a lot of issues with the penalty kill last season. It was talked about a lot, and what really didn't help them was not having Matthias Janmark and not having Adam Henrique for a good portion of the season. Connor Murphy and Jason Dickinson, both of those guys coming in, are immediate impacts to the PK, and Murphy shared his thoughts on it as well.
3: I think having guys like a group of consistent players, like you said, Chicago, we had four of us that were killing together every penalty kill. Just to have kind of kept some chemistry and then being able to build momentum. Once you get, takes a little bit to start a season with a group of guys. And that's why it was tough when we got there with mixing up our kills with adding players. You want to build momentum through the details the coaches are bringing. And then you ride that and you just gain that confidence between the goalie and the players on positioning and angles, and you end up getting saves where you should have gotten scored on because goalies know where you're standing, and you end up getting confidence and then you make a mistake because you trust it's not going to happen again and your teammates. So there's a little bit of momentum, and I've heard talking with some guys, Ecky and Bush and even Stu coaching about the playoffs. I don't know if it was last year or the year before, they said they went on a crazy run and they didn't get scored on. So just to have that momentum, I think, is big. And gaining confidence in each other, I think, will be a big thing to start the season with whatever sort of system that we're trying to consistently build with.
0: Now, I don't know if you've heard about it yet, but Mike Babcock has been tied to the Edmonton Oilers as potentially the team's next head coach. Dickinson and Murphy were obviously both asked about that. We'll start with Dickinson first.
2: Yeah, I mean, whoever the coach may be, obviously you speak of the speculation of Babcock. If he's reinstated by the league, then he's welcome to coach in the league, and there's no concerns about that. So it's exciting that it's a possibility. He has a great track record. He's won some big tournaments for Canada, and he's done well for himself.
0: Here's Murphy's opinions as well.
3: Yeah, I don't know. It's hard for us right now to speculate after our minds kind of just on signing and excited to be with the guys and group with the team. But it's hard to speculate. I think just in general, the one thing I feel about the team that we've been a part of there is being more of a veteran group and a very mature group. I feel like whatever coach comes in and whatever they try to implement accountability wise or structure wise or discipline, I think guys will handle it. And I think guys really want to be coached. So anything that's thrown this team's way, I think they're really grasp it and try to get the best of each other with whatever's given.
0: Now, Connor Murphy coming into this season has the chance of losing his partner in crime in Darnell Nurse. We've all by now heard that Nurse has, you know, given a list to the Edmonton Oilers of teams that, you know, he'd be okay if the situation was right to waive his no-move clause and leave the Edmonton Oilers. So that begs the question, where does Connor Murphy end up after he loses his D partner? Connor Murphy is a defensive defenseman. He is really, really good at his craft. Honestly, in my opinion, I feel like, you know, he'd work out especially well with a Jake Walman type or potentially even an Evan Bouchard, just to kind of neutralize it a little bit. You know, Bouchard or Walman, they can go up into the rush and create some havoc. And, you know, you kind of get that extra attacker out there. And they don't have to worry about if the puck comes back the other way because Murphy will odds on be there. And, well, Murphy spoke about it.
3: I don't think it changes a lot as far as responsibilities. I think my role defined at this point in my career has been pretty straightforward about being a defenseman that's hard to play against and trying to limit chances against and bring some competitiveness and leadership how I can. So I don't see changing my game. I do hope to get the best out of my game, and I still think I have better to prove. So I hope for whatever staff is implemented that I can continue to grow my game and find ways to continue to be more effective and to help the team in better ways that I ever have. So it's fun. I think that's another bonus of extending in Edmonton is it feels like the atmosphere, the culture, and staff-wise, even just the strength training and medical, the recovery, the meals, it just feels like it was so first class that it allows you as an athlete and player to get the best of what you're trying to reach.
0: Now, obviously, Connor Murphy coming in over 800 games in the NHL. Listen, you're gonna learn a thing or two if you play 800 games in the NHL. Most people growing up playing minor hockey don't even get close to 800 games. So the amount of hockey that Connor Murphy has been able to play has been very, very impressive. And when you've played that much, you start to pick up on things and you're able to, you know, help out the younger guys and be a bit of a leader. Murphy was asked about that.
3: There's so many guys that have been here for many years. So honestly, I think I can speak for Jason that we're just coming in and trying to gel and feel like learn off these guys all the ropes of how it's been to the team, the success that they have created since they've been here. So trying to be a part of that and excel in any way we can. But I think leadership wise, honestly, there's a lot of players that lead in different ways. What Connor does is unmatched, and the way Leo plays too, and Bush, and there's guys that their performance and what they lead is such a high level that makes them amazing captains, assistant captains. And then other guys like us that fit into the lineup still need to bring leadership with each other and make it a collective effort, because that's just what creates the best culture and environment.
0: There you go. So what do you think? Text us 780-451-8800. We're going to talk about it all day. It's an exciting time for Oil Country. I think these are two really big signings that needed to get done. We'll put a pin in Oilers now when we come back. NHL Today.
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0: Aiden Ganim filling in for Bob Stauffer. He is headed back from Vancouver. You know, it's funny, he was joking about how the weather in Vancouver is better than Edmonton. I can't believe we live in a world where Edmonton has more rain than the city of Vancouver. That's a shock to the system. But anyways, we'll shake that off. 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I'm not going to lie to you. A lot of stuff happened in the NHL over the weekend. It's mind-blowing. We aren't even at the draft yet, and so many moves have been made, and big moves as well. We'll get into it. Of course, the biggest news, the Oilers signings of forward Jason Dickinson and defenseman Connor Murphy. Dickinson gets a 5-year deal that pays $4 million annually. Murphy will get 5 years too, but he's getting 4.1 per season. The Florida Panthers have been making moves. Once again, they got Ottawa Senators captain Brady Tkachuk from the Sens for the 9th overall pick in the draft, the 25th in the draft, and a 2029 first rounder and a 2030 second round pick. They move forward Mackie Samuskevich to the Seattle Kraken and got the 25th pick in the draft, which they flipped to Ottawa in the Tkachuk deal, as well as a second rounder. Man, the Panthers, they're going to be back next season. They are going to be a very, very strong hockey team. A lot of questions in goaltending, but if you take a look at that team's projected top nine right now, pretty much everyone on that team could be a first liner on a certain NHL squad, any NHL squad, to say the least. The Kraken have made a signing. They've extended the contract of forward Bobby McMahon at 6 years. He's going to get $5.75 million per season. The Utah Mammoth have extended head coach Andre Tournier. They've also brought in former Vancouver Canucks head coach Adam Foote as an assistant. And yeah, even more to go over. The Hall of Fame list is out. Carey Price, Patrice Bergeron, Pekka Rinne, Keith Tkachuk, Sidney Curley, and friend of the show Brian Burke has made it to the Hall of Fame. Keith Tkachuk has made... Oh, I already mentioned Keith. My apologies. But happy for Berkey. That's super cool. The Toronto Marlies won the AHL Calder Cup. They beat the Chicago Wolves in 5 games, and the Bakersfield Condors keeping their coaching staff. Colin Chalk remains as the head coach. Keith McCambridge is the associate. Adam Krug is the assistant, and Kelly Gard is the goalie coach. So an absolute ton of stuff going on in the NHL right now. It's a bit of a shock to the system. We'll get into the text here. This text coming from Allie. Aiden, I like the signings of Dickinson and Murphy. Term may be too long, but we can live with it. The Oilers have added great character guys on the ice and in the locker room. Over the last few seasons, we have lost characters on this team. Guys like Brown, Kulak, and Skinner. I agree with you, Allie. The addition of those two is huge, and you are right. They are both, you know, getting up there a little bit in age, but that's the thing. These guys, you can play them for the next 3 years with no concern, and then, you know, survey your options after that. But definitely a good point there. Thank you, Allie. This text from the 306. Aiden, I thought you were supposed to be in a man basket. Who let you down? Or is he referencing the bucket truck? That's on Friday, man. I'm sorry. You're gonna have to wait a little bit longer, but it'll be me and Bryn filling that in. So, and that'll be cool. We'll read the next one here. From Saskatoon, I love the Dickinson and Murphy deals. Hope they can bring back Kapanen too. Kasperi Kapanen is a guy you got to think about as well. He was huge for the Edmonton Oilers. He was hurt a lot, which kind of put his season into question. But when that guy was in the lineup, I mean, how good was he? He was kind of like Dickinson in the first couple of games of the playoffs as well, where, you know, he was finding ways to contribute up and down the lineup. And yeah, so we'll take a look. Here, this one from Craig. Stoked for the Oilers signing 2X Hawks. I think a lot of experts were saying that we could probably get Connor, but not both. If we want to win, we have to be at least as good as last year. I'd like to see another sniper in the top nine. And why do we have to lose Nurse? It's too late now, but we'll likely miss him. Craig, you should listen to Bob's segment coming up at 4:35 because we get into it a little bit. And Craig also follows that up with, those two sound very humble. They will make great leaders, and they have the awareness to know you can't just jump in and force yourself into leadership unless you're Corey Perry. Corey Perry is an absolute force to be reckoned with. At his age, too, it's a testament to his skill. And I mean, Corey Perry's won pretty much everything you can win. But yeah, I think Jason Dickinson and Connor Murphy are two guys that are going to come in and you know, they'll make immediate impacts on this Oilers roster. And like Ali said, a lot of questions about where, you know, they'll fit into the lineup not where they'll fit into the lineup, but where you know, the Oilers have lost a lot of depth since the 2024 Stanley Cup final, and they've been trying to find ways to fill in those gaps, and it's been hard. It's been tough trying to find ways to you know, sort that out. But you know, a couple more big pieces being added in, and hopefully that'll give the depth a bit of a boost. We'll get back into some tape here. Here's Murphy talking last season, or taking last season into the next one.
3: I don't think there's a lot to continue to speculate on the playoff series. I think we got outplayed in the way that we did give up a lot of goals, and a lot of them were breakdowns for us giving up a lot of grade A chances, and then our penalty kill not performing very well and giving up goals that way too. So that is a priority, I think, for any team. I don't think that's something that's hard to figure out. That needs to be a priority of ours as players and staff and the whole and everyone. So I think just moving forward, having a lot of time to sit on it and kind of feel that pain of being out so early as a group brings back that motivation and health for everyone to come in and just make sure that the team puts kind of puts our best foot forward and realizing what hasn't worked in the past and what's going to work going forward.
0: 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When we come back, Bob Stauffer. 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
14: This is Global News. It's 4:30. I'm Lamise Smiley. The province says it's reversing a decision by the AGLC to raise the minimum price for alcohol sold in bars and restaurants. Service Alberta Minister Dale Nally says the decision is effective immediately. The City of Edmonton and EPCOR say the region-wide rainfall event is still straining stormwater systems with crews working around the clock. An emergency alert is still in effect, urging you to reduce water use to ease pressure on the system. Peter Hemingway Aquatic Center is closed due to flooding. City sports fields and ball diamonds are shut down, and several river valley trails are off limits because of high water and unstable ground. All boat launches are closed, but golf courses are still open with some restrictions. A shooting in Montreal has left a police officer, a civilian, and a suspect dead. Police were targeted with gunfire this morning as they responded to a 911 call about someone sticking a gun out from a hotel window. A second police officer was seriously injured in the shooting but is in stable condition. Police are still trying to determine a motive.
15: And checking traffic, here's Jackson McNulty. Thank you. And we are keeping rise on the west side for an active power outage. Right now, we are offline between 116th Avenue and Stony Plain Road and from 184th Street across to 178th Street. If you come across any lights out or flashing, remember to use a four-way stop getting through. Downtown, we have a collision being sorted out on 107th Avenue westbound by 116th Street. Plan for delays here. You will have to move left to get through. And if you're on the White Mud eastbound, aiming for 170th Street, take it easy on that exit ramp. We are getting reports of a collision here as well. 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From the Global One Traffic Center, I'm Jackson McNulty.
16: 880 Ched weather, more showers and thunderstorms this evening and a low of 9 degrees. Hang in there, sunny and 23 tomorrow and more sun and 25 Wednesday. In Edmonton, it's 18 degrees. I'm Lamise Smiley. Your next newscast is at 5 on 880 Ched.
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15: Right now, construction is delaying those getting out of downtown eastbound across the James McDonald Bridge onto 98th Avenue, as well as eastbound traffic on Roland Road at the Dawson Bridge. We are backed up all the way up that Roland Road hill towards 95th Street. We do have a collision sitting on Fox Drive westbound by Keeler Road. You will have to move left to get around it as it's parked in the right-hand lane. And keep in mind that power outage. We are offline from 116th Avenue towards Stony Plain Road and 184th Street across to 170th Street. You gotta use a four-way stop to get through any lights that are out or flashing. 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
0: Aiden Ganim filling in for Bob Stauffer. 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Let's get into it. All right, now joined by the regular host of Oilers Now, Bob Stauffer. Bob, you're in Vancouver right now. I appreciate you taking the time to fit us in. How was it over there?
21: It's been good, better in Vancouver than it was in Edmonton. I just want to mention, you know, Friday night, thanks, Aiden, for taking care of that second hour of the show. Made my way out to Westlock for a mental health event. Christine Vachon did a wonderful job with the Soul Sisters Memorial, putting that all together. And Brent Myers, wow, what a guest. I mean, not a lot of guys are that brutally honest with their challenges, dealing with battles of drug and alcohol addiction and sort of the lows that he got to from a mental health perspective. I know, you know, you couldn't hear a pin drop, in the auditorium when we were there when he was telling his story. So it was a great night for a great cause on Friday night. Caught the 6:30 out of Edmonton on Saturday. Got into Vancouver fairly early. The weather here has been really good. I am flying back after just right after you're off the air today.
2: Okay.
21: Back into oil country. Going to be back in Edmonton around 8:30, 9 o'clock tonight. So, and there's been lots going on, to say the least.
2: Yeah, I just kind of want to start off by asking you in general. I mean, in my recent memory, this is the most I've seen the Oilers do this quick into the off season. What's kind of been the result of that, and what's kind of causing it?
21: Well, I mean, we're sort of waiting for the other shoe to drop on the coaching situation involving, you know, Mike Babcock and what we all feel right now is DJ Smith, just because DJ Smith's too good of a coach not to be hired anywhere as an associate or an assistant. So we are waiting for that. But the Oilers had some business to take care of, and Stan Bowman took care of a lot of that over the course of Friday, Saturday, and Sunday. And, he made two deals within the final week of the trade deadline. The first deal was getting Connor Murphy for a second. The second deal was getting Jason Dickinson and Colton Dock, who does need to still be signed. He's a restricted free agent. I don't expect any complications there. And gave up the number one, and the Blackhawks took Mangiapane back. And it has been a busy time. And it is interesting. There's a lot of positives out there in the Oilers fan base, which is very passionate, very knowledgeable about the two players signed. So I guess that's where we're going to go next.
2: Yeah. 100%. I mean, just first off, what's your overall take on the two signings with Jason Dickinson and Connor Murphy, two really big guys? And it felt like, honestly, with the AAV that they got, Dickinson getting 4 and Connor getting 4.1, it seems like the Oilers might have gotten a bit of a discount there. I think they could have easily gotten 5 in free agency.
21: Possibly, but the biggest thing was that the Oilers termed, right? They both terms are 5 years. Those are players in their 30s. Let's start with Dickinson. Third line center knows his role. And one thing about Mike Babcock, when we do eventually get to a press conference, whenever that is, he's going to tell us that he likes guys that can play center. Well, Dickinson is a center, and he's a shutdown center. And when you have Connor McDavid, Leon Draisaitl, Ryan Nugent Hopkins as options, and potentially looking at developing a guy like Samansky, a guy that is in his role, knows his role, wants to excel in his role, and isn't worried about, trading chances for offense, but recognizes that he is going to be out there, taking tougher defensive draws, going head-to-head against other teams' top players, and penalty killing. I mean, he and Connor Murphy were half of the best penalty killing unit in the NHL in Chicago. So, I'll say this about Dickinson. I've said it since the Oilers, were eliminated by Anaheim. I can't believe he came back in the last series. I know how much pain he was in. We're on the plane. We see him now. Sometimes there's stuff you can't help but see, and other times you're not actually sure to what extent a player is injured. In Jason Dickinson's case, and for that matter, Connor McDavid, it was blatant how challenged they were dealing with those lower body injuries. And to be honest with you, I'm surprised Dickinson returned for the final three games of the series. Of course, he scored 2 goals in game one. The Oilers won game one. I think that if Edmonton had been healthy at center, they would have had a much longer playoff run. But Dickinson is a critical piece. He's going to be slotted in the 3-hole. We know exactly what he is. He knows exactly what he is. And I think that sometimes we've seen here with players that come into Edmonton, they think they got to play a specific way. I think those days are going to come to an end. You are who you are. Now, that doesn't mean that the coaching staff, and which I'm sure undoubtedly in the next 48 hours we're going to have a much greater idea of what the coaching staff is. I'm sure the coaching staff is want to continue to grow and develop a player like Vasily Podkolzin and Colton Dock and Matt Savoy. But in Dickinson's case, he's kind of a finished product here. We know what he is. We know what he can do. We know what the job is. We know what the role is. And yes, the Oilers, you know, it's a 5-year deal, but they got the AAV down, and you know, it's really about the next 2 or 3 years. And you can extend that metaphor for Connor Murphy. When you have, you know, we look at the center position, the Oilers have two of the best center options in the league, and Connor McDavid and Leon Draisaitl. If they go that route, and I'm not convinced, Aiden, that's ultimately going to happen. Mm-hmm. But if they do go the route with McDavid and Draisaitl down the middle, well, now they got the perfect third line center, right?
2: Yeah.
21: And you can discuss this later on with Craig McTavish, because that's, you know, he played behind Gretzky and Messier mm-hmm. when he came to Edmonton. And so when you have a guy that identifies his role and accepts his role, you know, in the case of Dickinson, that's a good thing. Now into Murphy, same thing. The Oilers have one of the top right shot offensive defensemen in the NHL, Evan Bouchard. He led the league in defense scoring this past season. But in Murphy's case, like Dickinson, they get another very good penalty killer. They get a guy that understands that he's going to be in a defensive shutdown role and play some hard minutes. I mean, he's not a poor skater, but he's certainly not an elite offensive puck mover. But what he can do is defend. And the Oilers needed that. So, and again, similar to Dickinson, you know, the 5-year term, roughly around $4 million, keeps the AAV down. And really, it's about the next 3 years. That's the priority focus of both of those contracts, is these are the sort of players with defensive acumen that the Oilers needed to add, because frankly, they need to do a much better job of getting their 5-on-5 scoring against down. And they got to do a way better job in penalty kill. And both players are going to be involved and a big part of that carrying forward.
2: Yeah, 100%. And I mean, back to Dickinson, not only is it, you know, the offensive contributions and the defensive as well, but the depth was spoken about at nauseam this season. We need to get more contributions. We need to get more, you know, yeah, up front and things of that nature. I mean, Dickinson has been around the league. He's seen a lot of it. There's a lot of Oilers depth pieces that are, you know, still pretty young. What does that leadership bring into the locker room?
21: Well, I mean, he's a consummate pro.
2: Mm-hmm.
21: And both he and Murphy are in a different situation in Edmonton that they were in Chicago. Like, Chicago wasn't legitimately contending for anything. And in oil country, you know, certainly over the next few years, there is a great expectation that this team can compete for a Stanley Cup. And it never got to that level of consistency that everybody was looking for last year. And when the team sort of seemingly played at least with who the lineup was going with, you thought they were closing in on being healthy. They got derailed due to injury. So, I mean, you look at Matt Savoy. Where is he going to play? Like, does Matt Savoy end up with McDavid and Draisaitl if they load up McDavid and Draisaitl? Because I think if you have Pekulzin and Hyman flanking Nugent Hopkins, I think right now, if it's silly Pekulzin, any line that he's on, he's so good 5-on-5, you can tilt with the ice in that line. So in Dickinson's case, is he a mentor? Completely different type of player, but does he play with Isaac Howard?
2: Mm-hmm.
21: And then what do they do on the right side there if Savoy's up on the first line? Who's on the? Because I think you might see Szymanski and Doc with Frederick. And so that leaves a spot there. If Howard's playing with Dickinson, what sort of player do they bring in on the right side? So, you know, is it a little bit more skilled offensive player? Is it a better defensive player? I'm not quite sure how that's all going to play out at this point. Does Kasperi Kapanen, does he return? Well, you know, is he prototypical? I mean, he did kill penalties throughout the course of his career, and he did previously play for Mike Babcock. So I guess time will tell. But, you know, you got a guy that embraces the role and recognizes what he is, and often that's best part of, you know, sort of teaching just purely by action for some of your younger players.
2: Yeah, for sure. And back to Murphy now. I mean, he was brought in simply to spark the offense. They needed a bit of juice. They needed someone to add something in. Obviously, he was brought in with Darnell Nurse, and that pair looked really solid. But with the news coming out about Nurse and potentially him going somewhere else, where does Connor Murphy fit into this blue line?
21: Well, he's 100% going to be in a defensive role, mm-hmm. Defenseman role, second pairing right shot. Bouchard's going to play 25 minutes, Murphy's going to play 20, and Emerson's going to play 15. And Murphy and Emerson are going to kill penalties. And in a perfect world, they ease the workload on Bouchard on the PK and give him, you know, more. But that said, Bouchard did a pretty good job with that last year. We know Ekholm can kill. And where's Wallman at? and what happens with Nurse. And I realized Darnell Nurse has requested a trade. We believe that the list of teams that he's provided may only be three, and they're all in the Eastern Conference. In order for Darnell to ultimately be traded, there is a distinct possibility he's going to have to expand his list. So we'll have to monitor that because, you know, it's tricky for the Oilers right now as they sit there and try to put piece together their roster because we're not quite sure what's going to happen with Darnell. Like, I can, you know, if the rumors are right, you know, I think Pittsburgh and Philadelphia might be a couple of the teams out east that would make sense for Darnell. But to me, two of the teams that make sense to acquire Darnell are in the West. Mm-hmm. And those teams are the Chicago Blackhawks and the San Jose Sharks, because I bet you both teams want to take a step forward, and Darnell Nurse is still a pretty good player. All that being said, there is a scenario where Darnell Nurse returns to the Edmonton Oilers this year. Okay. That is a plausible scenario. And some might say it wouldn't be positive for the Edmonton Oilers. Time will tell in that regard. Because I think that if Nurse does, again, if it's Chicago or San Jose, they've got lots of room to take on a lot of cap.
2: Yeah.
21: Is that a different deal than if you're, scenario that not, and some might say it wouldn't be positive for the Edmonton Oilers. Time will tell in that regard. Because I think that if Nurse does, again, if it's Chicago or San Jose, they've got lots of room to take on a lot of cap.
2: Yeah.
21: Is that a different deal?

0: agency could be. Would the Oilers potentially have to retain in those scenarios? That could happen. Is it, you know, do I believe that there's teams that have contacted the Oilers that aren't on the list on Darnell? Yeah, I could, I could see... I can see, again, San Jose, Chicago. Somebody mentioned Calgary to me, which I was a little, really? Okay. I'm not sure about that. But, I mean, what do I know? But all I'm saying is, you know, if you're looking for teams to look at improvement, teams that want to take the next step, I think San Jose and Chicago definitely make a lot of sense for me. But if they're not on Nurse's list, they're not on Nurse's list. So, could he be traded? Yes. Could he not be traded? Yes. Could he be traded to one of the teams originally on his list? Yes. Might he have to be expand his list, and could he be traded to one of those teams? Perhaps. So this thing is going to be an interesting storyline to watch over the next 8 or 9 days.
1: Yeah, for sure. Just a couple more for you here, Bob. It was kind of overshadowed because of the coaching staff situation we've got here, but the Condors today announcing that their coaching staff is going to be sticking around for a few more years. You know, Colin Chalk returning as the head coach, Keith McCambridge is the associate, Adam Krug is the assistant, and Kelly Gard for the goalies. I mean, they've been doing a pretty solid job down in Bakersfield. How do you feel them coming back helps this team?
0: Well, the whole development model is completely different, headed up by Kelly Larson. And it's, and, you know, Keith Gretzky is the general manager down there. And I'd say the Oilers have greater synchronicity now in terms of how they're deploying their farm team than ever before. It's you know, it's about, I liked what happened last year. They gave the minutes to the players that have got the biggest chance to potentially impact the NHL team, the younger guys. You know, Isaac Howard, they eventually worked him into a penalty killing by the end of the year. Quinn Hudson, you know, he played all the first unit power play time, did a little bit of PK, Viljami Marjala. You know, when the game I saw in the playoffs, game 2 of that series, I thought he was the best player for Bakersfield. So I think those guys have done a good job, and I think that the Oilers are now deploying their farm team the way it needed to be, which is with a priority emphasis on developing young guys. And I'm going to look really forward here to see what that group can collectively do over the next year or two.
1: For sure. Just the one last one for you here, Bob. Obviously, the coaching discussion up here has been drawn out. It's been a few weeks now. How close are we to kind of hammering this down?
0: I think we'll have a pretty good idea by, you know, by tomorrow afternoon where we're at, maybe even in the morning. Okay. And, you know, I'm not going to waver on this. You know, 2 weeks ago today, I went on the air and said, you know, Mike Babcock is the Oilers' guy from ownership to management to the players. And and frankly, I mean, in a time in which we're watching really good, primarily American players leave Canadian markets, Quinn Hughes, the Brady Tkachuk trade yesterday. I love the fact that, you know, some of the Oilers' key players, and they are some of the best players in the world, okay? They are better than Brady Tkachuk. They are better than Quinn Hughes. As good as Quinn Hughes is, I love the fact that Connor McDavid and Leon Draisaitl care enough about the team and the city and the organization that they wanted to be a part of, you know, helping guide a coaching process through. And I also think, you know, people should recognize this is a positive thing, especially in lieu of what happened yesterday. I mean, Ottawa, you know, there were rumblings out there from when the Olympics were over. I'm here to tell you that if Team Canada had won the gold medal in men's ice hockey, I believe the Canadian team would have been meeting Mark Carney. We know how big of a hockey fan Mark Carney is. Heck, he's an Edmonton Oilers fan, you know, and those guys, and not all those guys would have been liberals. Like some of the guys on Team Canada, I know this would be very surprising to some of our listeners out there who think everybody must think like them. But the reality is, you know, you're allowed to be a liberal and you're allowed to be a conservative and cheer for Team Canada. And if the Prime Minister asks your team to go to, go to the Parliament, you go. Yep. And so I just sort of shook my head at some of the, and I can tell you in Connor's case, when we were in Anaheim, I specifically stated before the press conference, his media availability, he came back early, and he did an availability the day before the game against Anaheim. And I remember saying to him, you know, hey, no politics.

0: that's just focused. And I mean, and third question in, somebody decided to ask Connor what he thought of the American players going to the White House. one of Canada's star players. And I know what happened when Brady Tkachuk went back to Ottawa. I know what happened when Austin Matthews went back to Toronto. And it may lend itself to a bigger conversation one day that could potentially impact the NHL draft. So this here again is, and I'm gone on a bit of a tangent here, but this is yet another reason why I'm glad that Connor and Leon especially have been involved in this process. It's a good thing. It shows they care about oil country, they care about the fans, and they want to be a part of the solution. And I think people should remember that.
1: There you go. That's Bob. Boy, that clock looks mad at me. We're going to step away when we come back. The injury report. 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
2: So far today, we haven't given a rise on the West End for an active power outage. The area affected by that outage has shrunk significantly. Right now, we are just offline on 178th Street between 111th Avenue and 107th Avenue. If you come across any lights that are flashing, use a four-way stop to get through. We also have crews sorting out a collision on the collector lane of White Mud eastbound between 178th and 170th Street, and a broken down vehicle jamming up westbound traffic on Fox Drive. Just after Keeler Road, you will have to move left to get around it. 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
1: Aiden Ganim filling in for Bob as he travels back from Vancouver. Got some time out there. The Oilers Now Injury Report is brought to you by James H. Brown & Associates, Alberta Injury Lawyers, the heavy hitters of injury law. Matthias Janmark is the only Oiler actively on an injury list right now. He is on the LTIR after he had season-ending surgery, getting an upper body thing fixed, and hopefully he'll be good to go for next year because he's another really, really valuable depth piece. Jason Dickinson, he was pretty banged up during the postseason as well and managed to put up some pretty solid numbers. A lot of Edmonton Oilers were banged up during the playoffs, and that was kind of the result that we got against the Anaheim Ducks, is because a lot of them were hurt. And so hopefully next year, with a fresh slate and a long offseason, boy, we haven't had one of those in a while, this team will be healthy and they'll be ready to go and ready to get started again. We got to head away to the news here. Lamise Smiley, 880 News weather traffic update. And when we come back, we will talk to Frankly Hockey's Frank Saravalli. Maybe not as animated as it was last week with Bob. However, I still feel like it's a pretty good segment you're going to want to check in on. My name is Aiden Ganim. 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
18: This is Global News. It's 5 o'clock. I'm Lamise Smiley. 18 degrees, cooling to 9 tonight and 23 tomorrow. The City of Edmonton and EPCOR say the region-wide rainfall event is continuing to strain stormwater systems, with crews working around the clock. An emergency alert is still in effect, urging you to reduce water use to ease pressure on the system. Peter Hemingway Aquatic Center is closed due to flooding. City sports fields and ball diamonds are also shut down, and several river valley trails are off limits because of high water and unstable ground. All boat launches along the North Saskatchewan River are closed, with officials warning fast-moving water and weakened banks make conditions unsafe even for pets near shorelines. Golf courses are still open with some restrictions. St. Albert is no longer under a water restriction, but warnings are still in effect in Spruce Grove, Stony Plain, Beaumont, and Tofield. The province is pausing the takeover of integrated ambulance services across the province. Last month, a number of Alberta communities were faced with a decision of whether to take on the costs of integrated fire and ambulance services or hand over ambulatory operations to the provincial government. In a social media post today, the Minister of Primary and Preventative Health Services says she has written to seven community leaders to pursue a more deliberate and effective path forward. Adriana LaGrange says EHS Alberta will work with communities to design a strategy that brings costs in line with provincially delivered EHS services. Getting in to see a family doctor continues to be a challenge for many Albertans. That's according to a new report from the Alberta Medical Association. While While more than 8 in 10 Albertans saw a family physician in the past year, only about half say they can usually get an appointment when they need one. The report says delays are pushing more people to walk-in clinics and emergency departments. Well, good news if you're heading out to watch World Cup action at a bar, what you pay for a drink isn't changing after all. The province says it's told the liquor regulator to undo recent hikes to the minimum price of alcohol sold in bars and restaurants. Higher minimum prices had been mandated on everything from spirits and liquor to wine, beer, and cider. The minimum cost for cans and bottles of beer had gone up to $4 from $2.75. A Montreal police officer has been killed and another injured after responding to a call about a shooter at a hotel. A civilian and the gunman were also killed in Montreal's Côte des Neiges district. Police say they got a 911 call about a person sticking a gun out of a hotel window, and when they arrived, they were shot at. Global's Dan Spector talked to area residents.
19: They heard dozens of shots ring out. You know, this gentleman went to look on his balcony and just heard, it showed me this video that he had taken where you could hear at least 20 shots. And then he went downstairs and people were told to run. You know, this is probably the most horrifying day of many people's lives who live in this area.
18: It's the third officer killed in Canada in less than 2 weeks. After the Treasury Department today formally issued sanctions waivers letting Iran sell oil again, President Donald Trump told reporters in the Oval Office that such money will actually return to the U.S. in the form of exports.
20: If the sanctions go out, the money's going to be put into this country. All that money's coming back in the form of purchases of food, which they desperately need. They have 91 million people. They can't feed them. So the money that we lift is going to go to our farmers.
18: Vice President J.D. Vance says his lengthy talks today with senior Iranian officials in Switzerland created a good foundation for a final deal to end the war. And checking traffic, here's Jackson McNulty.
21: Thank you, and we got a few things slowing us down this afternoon. First off, a power outage on the west end on 178th Street. We are offline between 111th Avenue and 107th Avenue. Use a four-way stop to get through any lights out or flashing. Downtown, we have a collision affecting westbound traffic on 107th Avenue by 116th Street. Got to move left to get around them. Same goes for a stalled vehicle on Fox Drive westbound by Keeler Road. It's parked in the right-hand lane. We have a collision on the White Mud eastbound collector lanes between 178th Street and 170th Street, and now a collision on the White Mud westbound proper lanes just after the 170th Street overpass. Plan for delays getting around this one. And lastly, a reported collision on 50th Street northbound just before 101 Avenue. Gas going up got you down? 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From the Global One Traffic Center, I'm Jackson McNulty.
18: 880 Ched weather. Stay in and stay cozy tonight. More showers ending late in the evening with foggy patches overnight and a low of 9 degrees. Tomorrow, sunny and 23 degrees and more sun and 25 on Wednesday. In Edmonton, it's 18 degrees. I'm Lamise Smiley. Your next newscast is at 5:30 on 880 Ched.
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1: Aiden Ganim filling in for Bob Stauffer. He is on his way back to Edmonton after spending the weekend out of town. This is hour two of Oilers Now. 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This text from the 587, Aiden, what are Frank and your thoughts on Hellebuck and the Oilers? In a vacuum, he's the perfect fit, and I would pay a lot to have him to be on this team, but I'm assuming it's not a starting point because Edmonton is not located in the USA, where Hellebuck is only wanting to be traded to. I hope that statement is wrong, and I'm curious to know Frank's opinion. Thanks, John. Well, John, I've got some good news for you because we're about to head into our segment with Frank Saravalli. 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I had to catch up with Frank earlier today, but here is that conversation. All right, now joined by Frankly Hockey's Frank Saravalli. Frank, I appreciate you taking some time to join Oilers Now today. I mean, there's been a ton of stuff going on in the NHL recently, so it's good you could fit us in here.
0: Of course. Welcome to draft week. It's buckle up. It's going to be a fun week.
1: Yeah, for sure. I just want to ask you, because I'm a bit younger, but from recent memory, I mean, this is the most, you know, league-wide blockbuster moving I've seen this early into the offseason before. What do you think the rush is for front office to make a lot of decisions here?
0: I don't know if there's a rush. I would say that teams have some flexibility that they haven't had in recent years with cap space and the cap going up pretty dramatically. I'd say for a couple of the moves that we've seen, there have been some others that I think teams would like to get their hands on that they haven't been able to really make transact yet. Like, I can't tell you how many managers I've spoken to over the last couple of days that are really frustrated with things that they'd like to get done that they can't find willing trade partners. So I'd say that for a couple of the things that we have seen come down, and they've been on the bigger end, the bigger scale, that there's so many other teams that appear to be pretty frustrated.
1: Yeah, 100%. We'll start off by asking you about what's been going on here in Edmonton. Connor Murphy gets 5x4.1, and Jason Dickinson getting the same term at $4 million a season. Honestly, from my perspective, it felt like these guys could have gotten more if they went to the open market. I mean, just what's your take on those signings?
0: Honestly, I think that was market price in total dollars. Like, could they have gotten higher AAVs and potentially taken less term? Yes. I think the Murphy one makes a bit more sense to me than the Jason Dickinson one. With Murphy, steady defenseman, that number's never going to hurt you. He plays within himself. He's reliable. And he never really tries to get outside of the player that he is. Like, he understands fully what his game is. Dickinson, I have a bit more concern with that term. I think that term is going to end up being pretty damaging. You have to remember, it's not long ago that Jason Dickinson was traded with a second-round pick just to get off of his contract from the Vancouver Canucks. Mm-hmm. And he looked to me like a guy that really slowed down over the last couple of years. So I don't think I would have been comfortable with 5 years. I know everyone has the saying, well, let's figure out the first few years and then we can work on whatever problems we have later. Mm-hmm. But I think that, to me, that term was just a few years too long.
1: Yeah, 100%. I mean, obviously, a big discussion here in Edmonton this year was that the depth needed to contribute more and the bottom six needed to find ways to get on the score sheet and, you know, play a little bit more responsibly in the defensive zone. I mean, the short sample size we saw from Dickinson this season, he looked pretty solid there. I mean, do you think he's going to be a bit more of a leadership type of role where he comes in and you know, talks to the younger guys and tries to, you know, get them to contribute a bit more?
0: Yeah, maybe. That would be a nice benefit for sure. And you're right. It seems like from a depth perspective that the best teams that we've seen in the league that go the farthest tend to have some of the most depth. It's not just having superstars, and maybe Carolina is a nice lesson for everyone. A team that didn't really have a superstar, they find a way to get it done based on their depth and their structure and everything else. So he certainly brings that and adds to it. Again, not problematic at all for the next year or two. I think it's the years that follow that, and maybe if the Oilers are sitting here with the Stanley Cup a year or two from now, it's not even a discussion.
1: Yeah, for sure. Another thing with the blue line, I mean, we didn't get much help in the defensive zone there this year as well. Connor Murphy came in, and he was huge just to kind of stabilize it a little bit. Obviously, he was playing with Darnell Nurse. There's a potential that that might not be the case when the season starts around. Where do you see him, you know, kind of fitting into the Oilers lineup with the potential of Nurse being out?
0: Yeah, I just think Connor Murphy is a real solid, steady second pair guy. He can be used in some different situations. He brings a little bit of an edge and some toughness. He's smart. He's always in good shape and diligent in terms of taking care of himself. And I'd say if Connor Murphy doesn't have Darnell Nurse on the other side of the ice, maybe there's the potential for an even bigger contribution if he hasn't. You know, I sort of look at Connor Murphy and the job that he did with Nurse as like clean up on aisle 10. Like he, you know, he's out there, trying to clean up some mistakes or wipe some things off the floor half the time. If that isn't your worry and you're not sweating that as much, perhaps maybe you even see a little bit more of a contributor. So, I think all good things. And let's see what happens here with Nurse, because to me, I don't think it's a surprise, but I think there's been enough interest in Darnell Nurse, given what we just talked about in the increase in cap space, that this is a deal that the Oilers are going to be able to move off of, which I don't think you could have said the same thing 18 months ago.
1: Mm-hmm, for sure. And obviously, you know, if they are able to move Nurse, they're going to open up a lot of cap considerably. There's a lot of holes that this Oilers group needs to fill. They have a lot of free agents left. Obviously, getting rid of the Dickinson and Murphy issue is a huge add, but there's still a lot of guys, you know, they need to fill in. Where do you feel like the most important area to cover is for this Oilers squad?
0: To me, it's secondary scoring. Mm-hmm. It's goals. Like when you're not getting them from your top line contributors, when you're not getting them from your power play, who's going to pick up and put pucks in the back of the net for you? That to me is one thing that was really missing. It seemed to really have some dry spells last year. And so can you find another middle six impact winger that can add to your team? And that's the part where I look at some of the excitement. I mean, obviously, like that other part that I didn't mention, the goaltending, like that sticks out in a big way too. And and surely that will need to be addressed. But when I'm thinking skaters, that secondary scoring is what stands out to me. And where can you find that with some of the cap space that you have from Darnell Nurse if you're moving him? That's one of the things that I'd be targeting.
1: For sure. I'm going to switch it to a little bit more league focused here, because there's a lot of stuff that went on over the weekend to talk about. We'll start about the big one. Obviously, Brady Tkachuk is headed to the Florida Panthers. He said at the end of the Ottawa Senators season that, you know, he was committed to staying there. But, you know, Steve Staios talking today, it sounded like it was a bit of a different story. Do you have any insider knowledge there on what kind of changed and what kind of flipped that?
0: Yeah, what changed was the trade request. Mm-hmm. Brady Tkachuk had made it clear to the Ottawa Senators that he wanted to move on. I don't think a huge shock. I think in the end, Steve Staios verbalized today what a lot of us had seen of late, which is just a slightly different player. I don't want to say not committed, because I'd never question Brady Tkachuk's commitment. I think just wasn't really dug in the same way as he was previously. And the play was different coming back from the Olympics, and it was different for a big chunk of the season. So, not really a surprise that Brady Tkachuk and the Sens were parting ways. When there's enough smoke and your dad is on your own podcast where you have complete editorial control as to what makes it to air, and you hear him openly questioning, hey, how many years are left on that deal in Ottawa? Like when he says that, that's for real. There's no joking there. And on this day, when Keith Tkachuk is elected to the Hockey Hall of Fame, and one of the first words out of his mouth are, this was a big weekend for the Tkachuks. Like you can tell how much this meant to them. And also to just get these two brothers playing together again and reunited, I mean, it's a big, big deal.
1: Yeah, 100%. And I mean, you take a look at Florida's top nine now, pretty much any one of these guys could be, you know, first, second liners on any other NHL team. I mean, they're starting to run out of money, though. And the big question, the only question really on their squad is goaltending. How do you see them, you know, kind of surveying that?
0: Look, they're going to be as aggressive as they were to get Brady Tkachuk on the goaltending end. I think it's nice to have in your back pocket a break glass in case of emergency and get a deal done with Sergei Bobrovsky. I think they've gone in a direction where they're pretty far apart and there's a pretty significant bridge to gulf, or gulf to bridge, I should say.
1: Mm-hmm.
0: So that's always there if they can't get a trade done. This is a good summer to trade for a goalie because there are so many available, from Jordan Binnington to Aiden Hill to now Connor Hellebuck. There's a lot available. I don't think they have the assets to land, or at least near as I can tell, to get someone like Connor Hellebuck, but they're going to be in the mix to do so. When that Mackey Samoskevich trade went down on Sunday morning, mm-hmm. A number of people have thought, hey, the Panthers are closing in on something else bigger. They're going to take those assets and move them. But in the moment, before the Brady Tkachuk situation came to light, a lot of people assumed that was Connor Hellebuck. So interesting spot for Florida. But you're right, with that top nine, as good as it is, and I think truly the best top nine that we've seen from top to bottom in the salary cap era,
1: mm-hmm.
0: and there were some good ones, but with that top nine forward group, I don't really know if it's going to matter who's in net.
1: Yeah, very, very, very talented. I'm going to ask you about the Toronto Maple Leafs now, because they've been, you know, making some waves recently. First off, I'll ask you about Jim Hiller, because, you know, that one kind of came out of left field. A lot of coaches were up for hire heading into this offseason, and no one was really expecting that. So what was your take on that move?
0: Yeah, I was a little surprised that it ended up being Jim Hiller. I would say that with the varied quality of candidates that they spoke to and all sort of varying levels of experience from like cup winner to no experience at all and Joe Pavelski, that Jim Hiller, who had sort of very mixed results in LA, we heard players be critical of the structure and called it boring. We all remember, of course, and everyone in Edmonton remembers the failed coaches challenge from 2 years ago, that I was surprised that he ended up being the guy. But I think part of the qualification, and there was no talk or very little talk about him, that part of the qualification seemed to be whoever can remain quiet. That's a test for how they're going to be able to handle the market. And so his name wasn't spoken about much. And it was surprising to me, too, that through this entire cycle, just from an Edmonton perspective, that Jay Woodcroft didn't get another crack.
1: Mm-hmm.
0: I mean, best points percentage of any coach in NHL history to only have one tenure, sat out and then helped the Anaheim Ducks back into the playoffs, and their power play was up 50% year over year with his addition, learning under Joel Quenneville. And so you think Jay Woodcroft, Toronto native, he doesn't get that job. He doesn't get the job in LA to be reunited with Ken Holland. Obviously doesn't get the Vegas job. You go through the whole cycle and you're thinking, of all the people, why Jim Hiller that ends up landing that job in Toronto? It would not have been what you would have thought, given that Hiller was fired on March 1st.
1: Mm-hmm. Yeah, 100%. One last one for you here, Frank, joined by Frank Saravalli from Frankly Hockey. Darren Radish, that one is exciting for Leafs fans, but in the same way that you mentioned Dickinson, you know, he's getting up there in age and he signs an 8-year deal, and the first six of them, it sounds like they could be no move clause. So what's your take on that, and how do you feel he's going to be added, especially with the Leafs, you know, kind of, it looks like they're starting to move away from Morgan Riley being that number one guy.
0: Yeah, well, they're moving away from him being that number one guy on their cap table and maybe even having him on their roster, period. Morgan Riley certainly a fixture on my trade targets board as well. Look, I think Darren Radish is, like, this debate that we've engaged in over the last few days is, this is what makes sports great.
1: Yeah.
0: This is a classic boom or bust acquisition. He's seemingly, at least in my view, either going to be lights out and continue on to be the player that we saw him in Tampa last year, 70 points in 82 games, 22 goals, an absolute weapon of a shot. Or over the course of these next 8 years, the Toronto Maple Leafs are going to see why the Tampa Bay Lightning decided to only offer, like, no more than 6x6. That there was a price that they'd be willing to put on it and not exceed it. And I get that Toronto is trying to improve. If he plays the way that he did last year, he is 100% exactly what they needed. But the problem is he's 30 years old and we don't have very much of a sample size. So if he's anything other than that, may come to regret it. And the truth is, Darren Radish doesn't know what he's going to be like outside of Tampa. The Toronto Maple Leafs don't know. The Tampa Bay Lightning don't know. And that's why we watch.
1: Yeah. For sure. All right, Frank, I really appreciate you taking the time to join us today.
0: Yeah, of course. Have a great week. Buckle up. Enjoy draft week.
1: Yeah, there's Frank Saravalli. A lot of stuff going on in the NHL right now. And yeah, the Florida Panthers, I hate to break it to you, they're going to be back next year. If the Oilers find their way into the Stanley Cup final, I would not be surprised in the slightest if they are facing off against their old foes that they met in the last two that they competed in. It'll be fun to see how that works out. We got to step away for a moment when we come back. A little bit more discussion about the two signings made today by the Edmonton Oilers. I'm Aiden Ganim. 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
21: In mind, include a collision on the White Mud westbound just after 170 Street. Right now, traffic here seeing delays towards 159 Street. On Fox Drive westbound, you have a broken down vehicle just after Keeler Road. Gonna have to move to the left to get around them. And keep your eyes peeled moving through a power outage on the west side on 178th Street between 111th and 107th Avenue. 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
1: Aiden Ganim filling in for Bob as he heads back home from Vancouver. Listen, the Edmonton Oilers making two giant signs today, extending both, or not extending, I guess giving new contracts to both Jason Dickinson and Connor Murphy, 5 years apiece, 4.1 for Murphy per season and 4 per season for Dickinson. And two really, really big signings and two signings that, you know, the Oilers, they might have gotten a little bit cheaper than the market rate would have been for those two guys. listen, every NHL player wants to win the Stanley Cup at one point in their career or another, and sometimes you got to make sacrifices, and, you know, taking a little bit less money than you would have maybe, say, hitting free agency is big. And, well, a lot of people thinking that Connor Murphy and Jason Dickinson, or Dickinson, my apologies, are going to come in and you know, be leaders and apply what they can to this roster, and they are going to do that, but they both know that they are going to be pieces of bigger things here as the Oilers try to press for a Stanley Cup. Here's Murphy.
4: Yeah, I don't know if it goes as far as saying building around us, more that we're just trying to be pieces added to the puzzle that has been in place for years. So just trying to be complements to those star players and honestly a lot of the core that's been there to try to bring strengths of our game that can hopefully help the team in a defensive way and then just in a playing way all around.
5: Yeah, I'd agree. I think Murph and I bring a consistency to that defensive game that is reliable, and guys, coaching staffs, players, they can count on us to kind of do our job night in, night out. It's not flashy, it's not sexy, but it's effective. And so it's a piece that fits well with what they've already got, because they're so dynamic offensively already that, you know, you bring in guys that can handle the defensive responsibilities. It takes a little bit of that stress out of constantly getting scored on that, you know, forces them to constantly have to keep scoring.
1: Lamise Smiley with an 880 News weather traffic update. When we come back, a former third liner for the Edmonton Oilers. It'll be fun to talk about Dickinson. Craig McTavish when we're back on Oilers Now.
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1: This is Global News. It's 5:30. I'm Lamise Smiley. Well, Edmonton's rain is still coming down and the city systems are still feeling it. The city and, of course, a stormwater infrastructure is still strained with crews working around the clock. An emergency alert remains in place asking you to cut back on water use. The impacts are spreading across the city. Peter Hemingway Aquatic Center is closed due to flooding. Sports fields and ball diamonds are also off limits and several river valley trails are shut because of high water and unstable ground. All boat launches on the river are closed. Golf courses are open with some restrictions in place. Witnesses say a deadly Montreal shooting that killed a police officer involved as many as 30 or 40 gunshots. 911 was called about a person pointing a gun out of the window of a hotel this morning. Police arriving at the scene were targeted with gunfire. The shooting killed the police officer, the suspect, and a civilian, but none of their identities have been released. And checking traffic, here's Jackson McNulty.
2: Thank you. And right now we are keeping our eyes on a collision on the way Mud westbound. This one's sitting just after 170th Street. And behind it, we have delays all the way back towards 149th Street. So plan for the time to get through there. On 75th Street, we have crews starting at a southbound collision just before 73rd Avenue. Got to move left to get around it. And downtown, you may want to avoid Roland Road eastbound and the Dawson Bridge as ongoing construction has alternating traffic getting across the river. Eastbound from the bridge deck is backed up all the way up the Roland Road Hill onto 95th Street. And from there, southbound traffic is delayed back towards 107th Avenue. Gas going up, got you down. 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From the Global One Traffic Center of Jackson McNulty.
1: 880 Ched weather. It looks like more rain and possible thunderstorms this evening and 9 degrees. Don't worry, we'll have drier weather tomorrow and 23 degrees and more sun and 25 for Wednesday. In Edmonton, it's 17 degrees. I'm Louise Smiley. Your next newscast is at 6 on 880 Ched.
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9: Oh, good, Aiden. Good to see you're filling in. What's Bob call you? The young gun? Is that what it is?
8: The young gun. It's probably the coolest nickname I've been ever given. So
9: young gun. Yeah.
8: I appreciate that one. Hey, I got to mention before we get into it here. It's the 26th anniversary of you being named head coach of the Edmonton Oilers. I mean, that's awesome. And I just want to ask you, do you remember anything from the day?
9: Yeah, I do. I mean, I got a couple good pictures with my young kids at the time. And, you know, they were really excited. So that was a great memory for me. And, you know, it was a different era back in those days. You know, I was coming into an organization. Obviously, I knew really well. It was led for so many years so expertly by Glenn Sather and then followed up by Glenn left and Kevin bumped up, and then I bumped up from assistant coach and had a wonderful experience for a lot of years surrounded by some great people and some incredible loyalty in the organization.
8: Yeah, for sure. All right, let's get into it because there is there's a lot to talk about today. And I'll start off with the guy that, you know, I feel like you can relate to a little bit because you played in the same lineup spot as him. What's your take on the Jason Dickinson deal? 5 years at $4
9: million. I think it was, he's definitely a useful player. Mm-hmm. And, you know, it's really hard to evaluate for me at the end when he was so banged up in the playoffs, but obviously a warrior. And you know, the question marks about Jason, you know, age, it's getting older, 30 years old, I think, and you know, injuries, and you know, the production hasn't been there. I mean, he's a valuable asset for us. I would say that he was very helpful when he came, almost turned our year around. But, you know, I would evaluate him as helpful. And Connor Murphy, the other signing of today, I think more essential. I really, really loved what he did when he came here and really solidified that second pair with Darnell Nurse. And I mean, I was shocked he was as productive and effective. I didn't know the player all that well. I knew he was a longtime NHL regular, but man, he did a lot of great things for us in the short time that he was here. He's a super smart guy, which is really essential back there to limit the amount of movement. A considerable amount of toughness, and he's got more touch on the puck than I thought. So I was really happy to get Connor Murphy signed. I think that was a really good signing, and Jason Dickinson is going to be good for maybe not throughout the term of the contract, but he'll be good for us for quite a bit of it. I mean, it's always... And I got to admit, I'm out of touch on the marketplace right now. I mean, Stan and the rest of the management team is obviously doing their homework on where the contracts are going and what it's going to cost to get certain players. And, you know, the older, the longer I'm out of it, the more expensive everything becomes. And, yeah, you know, I used to... you know, when I was doing it, I used to have issue with guys like me who didn't realize how expensive it was. And, you know, it's just, it's a different marketplace now than it, what I remember. But I know these are sharp guys and they're doing their homework and putting their work in and making sure they got a good sense on the marketplace. You know, diminishing assets over long-term deals are, you know, are tricky, but, you know, our window is short, as we've talked about with you and I and Bob many times.
8: Mm-hmm. Yeah, for sure. I want to ask you about the leadership that these two guys can bring in, because they're two pretty grizzled NHL vets. Murphy has over 800 games played, but Dickinson as well. It was talked about a lot this season about how, you know, the pieces that the Oilers had in the 2024 final and the pieces that they had in the 2025 final, a lot of those guys left in the off seasons, and it kind of left some open holes. But with Dickinson coming in, I mean, what kind of leadership can he provide for the younger guys on the team and potentially make them better?
9: I think it's essential not only for the younger guys, but also for Connor and Leon and Evan and Zach Hyman and, you know, RNH. It's essential for those guys to be supported in what they're doing in the locker room, and that really has a significant impact on some of the young players we hope will develop into players that can really help us round out a Stanley Cup championship roster. I mean, the two takeaways that I've had from the Stanley Cup finals have been from both teams have been, you know, just the value of depth and the value of having a four-line team. And, I mean, nobody really personified that more than Carolina. Mm-hmm. And they didn't necessarily have the superstar power that, you know, most teams have when they win the Stanley Cup. But they may do with four really good lines. You've got Stahl kicking in at $2.8 million and he wins the Conn Smythe. I mean, that's incredible value. For a $2.8 million contract. They've got a lot of guys like that. And then when you get to Vegas, I mean, Vegas is still living off the expansion draft where they just added an incredible amount of depth. They got everybody's top third line player and, you know, and a bunch of draft choices. And then they sprinkled in, I mean, Kelly McCrimmon did an unbelievable job in that expansion draft and George McPhee. And they're still living off of the depth that they acquired in that expansion draft. And then they fill it out with, you know, some acquisitions and Jack Eichel and Mitch Marner and, you know, many more. Hanifin and, you know, Rasmus Anderson, because they've always got the assets that they can expend to get these guys. And the money, because the depth's been so strong in Vegas ever since the expansion draft.
8: Yeah, 100%. I want to ask you really quickly, because you've been in front office before, and this is coming as a bit of a shock to me, how much movement we're seeing with not just the Edmonton Oilers, but a lot of teams in the league making some really, really big decisions before July 1st even kicks off. As long as I can remember, this is the most groundbreaking news I've seen before July 1st. What do you think the rush is sort of here?
9: Yeah, you know what? I have no idea. I'm just, I'm as shocked as you are that, you know, Brady Tkachuk moves and Matthew moved very similarly, quietly, behind the scenes, very well executed by their management team. And I'm sure the family had a lot of influence. But, I mean, players like Brady Tkachuk, they just, I mean, they don't become available very often, or Matthew Tkachuk. Mm-hmm. And Florida stepped up. And, you know, I think guys with that level of character, captain coming out of Ottawa, that level of toughness, that level of competitiveness, I mean, they're rarely available and hard to acquire and will, I imagine, be sorely missed for a number of years. But Ottawa will be able to acquire some of that depth that we talked about. Mm-hmm. That I feel is so important in trying to build a championship caliber team.
8: Yeah, and you think about it on the other side for the Florida Panthers now. They've got a little bit of cap space left, but they still got to figure out what they're going to do with goaltending. I mean, you look at their top nine, and easily any one of those guys could be first liners on another team in an NHL market, and it's just a bit of a shock to the system. But just how do you kind of go about handling a situation as big as a goaltender when you're that strapped for cash?
9: Well, I think they can afford to be patient. I mean, notwithstanding injuries for next year, similar to what they went through this year, they're going to be a formidable team. and you know, you can acquire some of these essential pieces at the deadline, and you, instead of trying to, you know, extend yourself at this time of year and trying to find a goalie, you know, try and make do with something that you have in your organization. And then you can really acquire something that will help you. You know, you'll get more information as the season goes on and the cap space becomes, you can acquire obviously a much more expensive player at the deadline than you can in September. And I think, you know, you have to have confidence that they have the horses to get them there, and then keep the gunpowder dry, as one of my associates used to say, so they can, you know, acquire what they need to have the run that they want to have at the deadline. But, I mean, having Brady Tkachuk go in there has got to scare everybody in the Eastern Conference, that's for sure.
8: Yeah, it's going to be freaky. It's a good thing we're in the West. But want to go back to Murphy and Dickinson, because the Oilers' penalty kill was an issue this season, and it was something that they, you know, just couldn't quite get a handle on. Obviously, Adam Henrique and Matthias Janmark being hurt for good parts of the season was bad. But now that they've got Dickinson and they've got a guy who can, you know, play 20 minutes a night and play them in the defensive zone if he really needs to. I mean, and Connor Murphy as well. How do you feel the Oilers' penalty kill could look next season?
9: Well, I mean, I think it'll be better. Mm-hmm. I mean, strategically, I think they'll make changes to the penalty kill with the new coaching staff. I mean, for me, I always felt that you know, pressure was, you had to find a way to apply pressure, otherwise they're going to get to you. And Dickinson and Connor Murphy are tailor-made suited for that type of role. Jason's going to have to be great at it. I mean, that's his calling card, and he'll take a lot of pride in doing that. And I think, you know, he should be able to significantly help the Oiler penalty kill over the 82-game stretch.
8: Yeah, 100%. And just one last one for you, Craig. The Edmonton Oilers have now, you know, they've locked in Jason Dickinson and Connor Murphy. Those were kind of the two biggest names of free agents that they needed to handle. Who do you think is next on the list for the Oilers?
9: Well, I think they're going to continue.

0: but you know, it's essentially a game-changing deal for the organization. They're going to have to make sure that they get it right and maximize the return on Darnell, and that's going to be tricky, and it's going to take possibly take some time.
1: For sure. Awesome. Thank you so much, Craig. I really appreciate you taking the time to join us on the show.
0: No problem. All right. Thank you.
1: Sweet. Thanks. 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
1: 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The Condors have extended all of their coaching staff to multi-year contracts. The Bakersfield Condors keeping their staff. Colin Chalk remains the head coach. Keith McCambridge as the associate. Adam Krug is the assistant, and Kelly Gard is the goalie coach. We'll head into this day in Oilers history. On this day in 2000, we mentioned it a little bit earlier, the Oilers announced Craig McTavish is the new head coach of the franchise following Kevin Lowe's departure from behind the bench to front office. Lowe took over as the general manager after Glenn Sather resigned in May. McTavish coached the Oilers from 2000 through 2009, winning 301 of 656 regular season games and leading the team to the Stanley Cup final. Brendan Escott in studio for a crossover. Brendan, how you doing?
7: Things are good.
1: Yeah.
7: Ready for another show.
1: And what did you think of the moves made today?
7: Necessary.
1: Yeah.
7: I mean, you couldn't walk in, and I don't think there was that many better options in terms of a three-line or a third-line center and a second pair of defensemen. So got to get your affairs right at home. They do that, and now if they can move on from Nurse, I think that Wallman and Murphy provide them a nice second pair.
1: Yeah, 100%. I mean, you think about the abilities that these guys bring in, and I was talking about it with all three of our guests. The depth was such a big issue for the Oilers this season because, you know, they lost some key pieces in 2024, and then they lost more in 2025. And bringing in Dickinson and Murphy at the same time, I mean, Murphy immediately brought stability to Darnell Nurse, like you said, and Dickinson, the games he played in the playoffs were just unbelievable, even doing it injured as well. I mean, just the depth contributions that these guys are going to bring in, not just, you know, on their own, but, you know, kind of uplifting other guys. I mean, what's your take on that?
7: Absolutely. And to me, I think that, again, I say the idea of pairing somebody who likes to wander around a little bit defensively, like a Jake Wallman, allow him to free up a bit more of the offensive side of things. So somebody who does stay at home for a living, and that's Connor Murphy's calling card.

0: right? I really like the fit of that. And Dickinson is somebody who totally embraces the opportunity to agitate the other team's top line. Well, to me, that fits a lot better than a Ryan Nugent-Hopkins does at third line center, for sure. So I really like the moves. I don't really care too much about the term on those, because a lot's going to change in the next 5 years here anyway if they don't win.
1: Yeah, 100%, without a doubt. What you got going on the show today?
0: We're going to break it all down with Mooner. Cam Moon at 6:35 with us. Elks analyst Blake Dermott will tell us all about a big victory in game two of the Elks season on home field in the rain. They got it done. I can't wait to talk about that with Blake at 7:05. And then it's the Elks this week with the official Mark Killam show.
1: Oh-ho.
0: And Cody Fajardo coming up. Morley Scott's got that at 7:30.
1: A loaded show. I love it. I love it. All right. Well, that'll pretty much do it from us here today. I want to take some time to thank everyone who contributed today. Eamon Hashem, Kellen Kennedy, Derek Scott, everyone, part of the crew who helped me put this thing together. Big thanks to Bob for letting me fill in the chair today. He will be back tomorrow. And from what it sounds like, things could be a little bit exciting this week for Oil Country. So make sure you guys stay tuned to that. Really appreciate you taking the time to listen. My name is Aiden Ganim. 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
4: Leroy was not excited about working at the local Texaco refinery in his Montana hometown. 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While it did okay, it was not a big moneymaker. When a new highway interchange forced its closure, Leroy and his wife luckily ended up with more money than he likely would have had otherwise. So then they took a big risk and moved their young family north to Edmonton to become early franchisees at A&W, and they did well. 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
1: This is Global News. It is 6 o'clock. I'm Zach Ferguson. It is 17 degrees, heading down to 9 tonight and up to 23 tomorrow. Edmonton's rain is still coming down and the city systems are still feeling it. The city and EPCOR say stormfront water infrastructure remains strained and city crews are working around the clock. An emergency alert is still in place, asking everyone to cut back on the water use. The impacts are spreading across the city. Peter Hemingway Aquatic Center is closed due to flooding. Sporting fields and ball diamonds are also off limits, and several River Valley trails are shut down because of high water and unstable ground. All boat launches on the river are closed off as officials are warning fast-moving water and weakened banks make the shoreline unsafe. Golf courses are still open with some restrictions in place. Prairie Gardens owner Tam Anderson says farms need sunshine now after the rain has caused some serious damage. Within the last week, Alberta has been pelted with nonstop rain, waterlogging some farms and pooling in low-lying areas. Anderson says she already lost her lettuce but is looking on the brighter side.
17: If we get some timely rains and some sunshine in between, I think things will really start taking off, and maybe the yields on top of the hills will compensate for the loss in the lowlands.
1: Alberta's Agriculture Ministry says anyone concerned about excess moisture can contact preferred AFSC branch to discuss some coverage and options. Checking in on traffic, here is Jackson McNulty.
18: Thank you, and got a few things still slowing us down tonight as there's a collision on the Whiteman westbound just after 170th Street. Traffic here seeing delays to west of 159th Street, so that lineup has shrunk a little bit, but still got a plan for the time to get through there. Downtown, we have a collision sitting on 107th Avenue westbound by 116th Street, just about wrapped up with that issue. We do have an active power outage on the west side. 178th Street is offline between 111th and 107th Avenue. If you come across any lights out or flashing there, use a four-way stop procedure to get through. And downtown, you may want to avoid Roland Road eastbound and the Dawson Bridge as ongoing construction there has traffic alternating getting across the bridge deck. From the river crossing, we are backed up all the way up the Roland Road Hill and onto 95th Street. Try Nix yet. 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
1: Thanks, Jackson. A Montreal police officer has been killed and another injured after responding to a call about a shooter at a hotel. A civilian and the gunman were also killed. Police say they got a 911 call about a person sticking a gun out of a hotel window. And they arrived, they were shot at. Global's Dan Spector talked to area residents.
19: They heard dozens of shots ring out. You know, this gentleman went to look on his balcony and just heard, it showed me this video that